0: 15.
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happiness has often been described as a warmth felt within, an internal experience. There are certain moments when joy exceeds what we can hold inside, so we set it free. The result looks different for different people.

Humanity's diversity is perhaps most beautifully displayed by the many different ways we celebrate. Some forms of celebration may be unfamiliar, but the joy that fuels them is universal. It's recognizable across borders, backgrounds, cultures, and religions. And when joy is shared, it's strengthened. It can reinforce communities with a sense of unity, gratitude, and hope. This was the case for the Mula Benidi and Rayagada Jammu Adventist congregations in rural Southeast India. In January 2025, they celebrated their brand new Maranatha church buildings. To some, this may seem like an exaggerated reaction to the completion of a construction project. But for these worshipers, a church building is more than that. It's the answer to countless prayers, a precious gift and significant upgrade. This is where Mula Benidi worshipers used to meet each Sabbath.

0: This church is made of bamboos, forest sticks, and tarpaulin. It's very hot to meet during the daytime. That's the reason why our congregation meets early hours of Friday and early hours of sundown on the Sabbath, so that the heat will not trouble us or affect us. Because right now we went inside, we couldn't stay there for more than 10 minutes. It's too hot.
1: Despite these severe challenges, members showed up each week. The value of their faith community outweighed the discomforts of their meeting place. The situation for worshipers in the nearby Rayagada Jammu village wasn't much better.

0: congregants would have constructed a proper structure without hesitation if only they had the resources.
1: Very sorry to tell, they earned rupees 10 per day, which means not even a quarter dollar.
0: A lack of disposable income meant no excess money to pay for proper building materials or skilled labor.
2: The Seventh-day Adventist organization is a big organization in Southern Asia, but they are unable to provide these kind of churches for people to worship.
0: The plight of these neighboring congregations played out for years until the Adventist Church in India requested Maranatha's help. The transformation that ensued was remarkable.

0: It created something to celebrate. Dedication Day at Rayagada Jammu began with a ribbon-cutting ceremony and morning program. It was a service of gratitude expressed through song and prayer. Then members headed to Mula Beniti for a joint ceremony. The festivities began with a parade through the village.
1: Church dedication is once in a lifetime. We dedicate the church. So it is a festival for people.
2: They're so excited. They want to give flowers. They want to sing songs. They want to enter into the church. They want to participate in dedicating.
3: అంటే మా సంతోషం సార్ ఎప్పుడు చూడలేనటువంటి నాయకులు వస్తున్నారు అని మా సంతోషంకి దేవుడిచ్చినటువంటి సంతోషానికి మేము అలాగే చేశాం.
0: The paraders stopped at the porch of the Mula Beniti's new church building. Here, they participated in a special prayer and ribbon-cutting ceremony before finding seats inside. For latecomers, this task was easier said than done. In addition to local members, the event was attended by people from 10 different Adventist congregations in the area. The church was overflowing with support, literally. Regional leaders of the Adventist Church also came to share messages of encouragement.
1: This is a platform where I can share gospel, where I can introduce Jesus, where I can teach about Sabbath. And I love church dedication. That's why I have traveled to this remote village. I enjoy church dedications.
0: The program was followed by a meal prepared by the local congregation.
1: The local people, they prepare food. They feed people. It is a feasting. So people enjoy.
0: It was a time of laughter, fun, and fellowship.
2: These people are so happy. One child was telling me, I'm so happy that we have a church in our village. I can bring my friends. An old lady, I was talking to her. She told me she was more happy than having her own house because she has a place to worship.
0: These buildings offer more space, ventilation, and security than tents of sticks and plastic.
1: Today, we have dedicated two churches which are beautifully built. Structure is very good, well-planned, well-designed, and people appreciate these churches very much.
0: They are meeting members' need for consistency.
2: The people, when we give them Bible study and we ask them to accept Jesus, the first question they would ask, where will we worship after the baptism? So they look forward. So when we plan for outreach program,

0: We have to plan in the initial stage to provide them a place to worship. It will be more easy if we can provide them a place after their commitment to the Lord.
1: Puvala Laxman Rao knows firsthand how hard it can be to lack a proper place of worship as a new believer. His first worship as an Adventist was held in Mula Beniti's plastic tent. But now he enjoys much more comfort and safety. Maranatha has been creating worship spaces like those in Rayagada Jammu and Mula Beniti for more than 25 years in India. These structures are meeting a great need of the Adventist church there.
2: They cannot afford to build their own churches. For such people, Maranatha is coming forward, building the churches. These churches are very much useful for people to gather on every Sabbath and worship God. And these churches have become really a great blessing.
0: If they do have a place to worship every Sabbath day, and the members would go out very proudly and do the witnessing work. They are proud of the church, the truth, and then that they belong to the Adventist church.
1: To those passing by on the road, these buildings stand out for their bright paint and solid craftsmanship. But to those who worship inside, they're remarkable for a different reason.
2: For such people, introducing Jesus and building churches, that means we are bringing heaven to these people. That is what I believe.
1: They're an incredible transformation.
2: In previous days, they used to gather in their homes, and small houses built by wood gathered from the forest. But today, Maranatha has built a beautiful structure with a beautiful roof and flooring, and people can sit on the floor and worship God joyfully.
1: A reason to celebrate.
0: And looking at all these things, and the participation of the people, the members, the neighbors, the neighboring Adventist churches, you know, their support, their concern, their affection, warmed my heart. I felt so happy. As a minister of the gospel in the Adventist church, I praise God for this privilege that I was present here. And I thank him for Maranatha.
1: When we come back, learn how church construction can bring blessings of a different type. Longtime Maranatha volunteer and project leader Loretta Spivey will share how building projects can also impact the volunteers who carry them out.
3: Maranatha is seeking volunteers to join one or both of our projects at Georgia Cumberland Academy in Georgia this summer. 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Maranatha teams will renovate student housing in two phases. 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

0: Arc. 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
1: I'm Julie Lee, and on this in-studio segment of Maranatha Mission Stories, we'll be talking about how Maranatha's mission trip leaders curate a transformative volunteer experience. From construction work to outreach to worship to the connections made between fellow volunteers and local church members, a project leader sets the tone for the type of experience that will be had. To talk about her years of mission trip leadership, I'd like to welcome longtime Maranatha leader Loretta Spivey to the program. Hi, Loretta, and thank you for being here.
2: Hi, thank you for having me.
1: Loretta, according to our count, you have nearly 40 Maranatha projects. How did this whole Maranatha Marathon start with you?
2: I haven't heard that term, but it's good, the Maranatha Marathon. It started because I was a youth leader in my church in Connecticut, and I wanted to take my kids on a mission trip. And after some research, after some homework, after some digging, Ultimate Workout came up. And I went on Ultimate Workout with my group of 14 or so kids. And literally, the rest is history 40 trips later.
1: So tell the audience what Ultimate Workout is in a nutshell.
2: Whoa. In a nutshell, Ultimate Workout is a mission trip that is geared towards teenagers ages 14 to 18. And everything about the trip is geared towards them having a spiritually transformative experience.
1: Now, you went on that trip, and you do lead other types of projects.
2: I do.
1: But out of about 40 projects, half of them are your participation on Ultimate Workout, and for most of that, being a leader. As a leader, what is your goal for these kids, these hundreds of teenagers that go?
2: The main goal for Ultimate Workout was then and still is a spiritually transforming experience for the participants. So no need for me to have a separate goal. That's my goal, for them to facilitate in whatever way possible them having a great spiritual experience.
1: Of course, that's the goal of all of our mission trips, but there's something unique about Ultimate Workout. What would you say that uniqueness is, and what are the elements that contribute to making it unique?
2: Teenagers, first
1: okay,
2: of all.
1: Sure.
2: So Ultimate Workout is for teenagers ages 14 to 18.
1: Yes.
2: And everything that happens on the trip is really for them. When I lead an open team, I have a very broad. I can have a 9-year-old, and I can literally have a 90-year-old. And so I'm doing things to make sure that the 9-year-old is okay, to make sure the 40-year-old is okay, and make sure the 90-year-old is okay. For Ultimate Workout, it's all right here.
1: It's very narrow.
2: It's very narrow. It's 14 to 18. And that's the age that they don't always have a lot going on that's just for them. And so I think that's one of the things that makes it extremely, extremely special. That thank God for Maranatha that made this trip just for 14 to 18.
1: So what are the specific things that you would have to do to accommodate that age group?
2: Our favorite word is flexibility.
1: Okay.
2: And I go on that trip not looking to have my own experience, and not looking, honestly, for it to feed me or for everything that happens to go to be in agreement with my taste. Because clearly at years old, my taste and perspective is very different from a 14 to 18 year old.
1: Sure.
2: So I don't go expecting the music to be something that I would love. I don't go expecting people to wear exactly what I would love. I don't go expecting the games that they play afterwards to be what I would love, because it's not for me, it's for them. So the activities that we do, I don't go and say, oh, let me think of something that I would love to do this afternoon. Probably, I think, let's see what I would not enjoy.

0: doing. Oh, okay, they'll like that.
1: So it sounds like you and the team of leadership that is involved very carefully curate experiences that are going to appeal to them. But spiritually speaking, that's a tough age to find, or is it? Is it a tough age to find moments of spiritual transparency, spiritual growth within teens who may not be as receptive, or do they come pretty receptive?
0: I think it's easy because it's such a narrow audience. And because it's for them, in many cases by them, I think it's easier in that sense than it is when you have a larger group. Because everything that's happening is geared towards that spiritual experience. And I really mean everything. Like sometimes there could be a decision that we have to make. Do we do this or this? And a lot of times the answer comes down to, in terms of the big picture, which is going to have more impact on their spiritual experience? So every single thing that happens on the trip is geared towards that.
1: It points towards that.
0: It points toward that. So it's really not as hard as it seems to be, because they come, many of them are repeaters, and they come looking for that, and they come anxious to experience it. And if they haven't experienced it, there are people who show up with no expectations. They learn and they see very quickly, oh, this is really for me.
1: If we've been talking mainly about Ultimate Workout, but I'm going to broaden it a little bit, because you do lead projects for other groups too, including adults and that range of ages that you talked about. In your opinion, what elements do you need to make a successful mission trip?
0: Funny, you just gave the answer, because you said, in my opinion.
1: Yes. Okay, well, in your experience,
0: no,
1: too.
0: Opinion is
1: in
0: good.
1: Your very wise experience.
0: No, opinion is good, because that's one of the things, to recognize that it's my opinion. It's just my opinion. There are a million other ones out there that could be just as valid. So when I show up recognizing that, this perspective that I have, this opinion that I have, it's no more or less. It's just my opinion. When I go in with that broad perspective, when Julie says something else, or when the pastor from the country says something else, it's not a shock, because the way that I'm doing it is literally just my opinion. There's a million ways to get things done. So
1: flexibility and open-mindedness.
0: Flexibility and
1: like.
0: Open-mindedness are so, so, so huge.
1: So we've been focused a lot on the changes that you see in the volunteers that go on these mission trips, but I'm sure that there's actually been a lot of change that happens in you on these mission trips. So tell me, how have you grown through your years of experience with Maranatha?
0: So I'll tell you a secret first. And the secret is, there's always this philosophical conversation. And that's the question, who gets more out of this? Right? Because people go on trips to serve, right? I go to serve. But the fact of the matter is, there's a song the old people used to sing, you can't beat God's giving, right? The more he gives, the more you give, the more he gives to you. And the fact of the matter is, every time I go, the more I try to give, and the more I try to serve, and the more I try to make sure the volunteers have an awesome experience, the more I get. And so I've learned from flexibility to, I think I mentioned, to preparing as if it's all on me, but praying as if I have nothing to do with it, being super flexible. And so right now in this stage of my mission trip life, what I get is not direct service. What I get is that 50, 60, 20-fold, however many volunteers I have, because I get to see the light bulb come on for them. And for me, that does it every time. If I never touch a kid, if I never lay a block, which I always lay one, seeing that light come on for the volunteers is what does it for me.
1: And surely you must have lights come on for yourself, even after having done it so many times.
0: I don't remember having a trip that I haven't had my personal light bulb, but I don't look for my personal light bulbs. My light bulb is my volunteer's light bulb. Yeah.
1: And tell me, how have you seen God work throughout all your mission trips? I'm sure there's too much to tell, but
0: I have seen God do some really amazing things on these trips. And that could be the broad answer for why I keep coming back and why the volunteers.

0: tears keep coming back. It's an opportunity to see God work, not in a way that he can't work at home, but in a way that we don't give him the opportunity to work at home. So I've seen him do everything from heal people. I've seen him bring people to a knowledge of him and to a love of him that showed up thinking, I'm just gonna lay some block and go home and do this because my mom or cousin or kids asked me to come. And I've seen actual loaves and fish and other literal miracles. And maybe that's my personal light bulb, is that I get to be in a situation where not just I see it, right, but I get to facilitate so many other people getting to see it as well.
1: Well, you have been such an important part of this ministry for many, many years, and I've seen how you directly impact the lives of our young volunteers and volunteers of all ages. And I want to thank you. Thank you for being part of Maranatha's mission, and thank you for being on our program today.
0: My pleasure. Thank you.
1: Thank you.
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0: Hello, my name is John Lomakang, Director of World Evangelism for 3ABN. Thank you so much for watching Good News TV.
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2: Hi, my name is Chandra Young. I'm the principal of Thunderbird Christian Elementary. Here at TCE, we know that every student is a child of God, and we are dedicated to inspire a love of learning and offer an academic experience that is centered around their love for their Creator at this amazing school.
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0: Welcome to Digging Deeper. My name is John Dinsey. It's a pleasure and a blessing to be with you. This is a program where we are digging into God's Word and inviting you to dig deeper. I would like to introduce to you the panelists that are with me. I'm talking about Pastor Ryan Johnson. Welcome.
1: Thank you for having me. It's wonderful to be here, sir.
0: Amen. Thank you so much for being here and for your contribution to make this program a blessing.
1: Praise the Lord.
0: We also have Pastor Gordon Fraser that is here with us. Welcome.
2: Thank you so much. It's a great privilege to be here. And I just praise God for the opportunity to share in His Word.
0: Amen. Amen. Amen. Thank you so much for the words of encouragement and words of knowledge that you share from God's Word. And we'd like to begin with prayer, and we invite you at home to join us in prayer. And we're asking Pastor Johnson if you'll please lead us in prayer.
1: Of course. Let's pray. Father in heaven, oh, thank you for an opportunity to get closer to you by studying you through your Word. And now, Lord, send your Holy Spirit to be with us, guide us, open to us the secrets, the things that we need to know, and save us in your kingdom when you come. In thy name we pray. Amen.
2: Amen.
0: Amen. Amen. Thank you so much. During this time that we are together, we are talking about God the Son, Jesus Christ, the Messiah, and what the Bible says concerning Him being part of the Godhead. I would like to read to you from the Seventh-day Adventist belief on the Son, God the Son. It says, God the eternal Son became incarnate in Jesus Christ. Through Him, all things were created. The character of God is revealed. The salvation of humanity is accomplished, and the world is judged. Forever truly God, He became also truly human, Jesus the Christ. In other words, the Messiah. He was conceived of the Holy Spirit and born of the Virgin Mary when He became flesh. He lived and experienced temptation as a human being, but perfectly exemplified the righteousness and love of God. By His miracles, He manifested God's power and was attested as God's promised Messiah. He suffered and died voluntarily on the cross for our sins and in our place. He was raised from the dead and ascended to heaven to minister in the heavenly sanctuary in our behalf. He will come again in glory for the final deliverance of His people and the restoration of all things. There are many scriptures that bring this teaching about, and we're going to share some of them. And of course, this is a program called Digging Deeper that we invite you to dig deeper. We are only able to share some of the scriptures that help us get this understanding that God the Son, Jesus Christ, is all these things that we have just read. We begin by going to John chapter 1, verse 1, 2, and 3. Notice what the Bible says. In the beginning was the Word, and the Word was with God, and the Word was God. This first verse tells us that the Word was in the beginning. When was the beginning? We are not told in this scripture. But as we consider that Jesus Christ, before He became incarnate or took upon Himself flesh, He already existed. He pre-existed and lived forever into the past that is beyond our understanding. In verse 2, it says, He was in the beginning with God. All things were made through Him, and without Him, nothing was made that was made. By reading these verses, we see that this Word, which is Jesus Christ, is God. There is another verse that we'd like to read to you that is in John chapter 1, verse 14. And it says, And the Word became flesh and dwelt among us. And we beheld His glory, the glory as of the only begotten of the Father, full of grace and truth. Now notice that in verse 14 that the Word became flesh. The Word was God, but a point in time arrives that He becomes flesh. In other words, He was not flesh before. So He, as the only begotten of the Father, came to this world to live a life as an example for us, was tempted in all things like as we are, and yet without sin, and He became the perfect offering to die for our sins. The Bible says He is the propitiation.

0: Propitiation for our sins, as you go into 1 John chapter 2 and verse 1, you can see that. Now notice concerning Jesus, what the prophet Micah says in Micah chapter 5 and verse 2. But you, Bethlehem Ephrathah, though you are little among the thousands of Judah, yet out of you shall come forth to me the one to be ruler in Israel, whose going forth are from of old, from everlasting. This is talking about Jesus. And you can see that this is talking about Jesus, especially when you go to Hebrews chapter 7, verses 14 through 16, where it says that Jesus Christ sprang out of the tribe of Judah. In Hebrews chapter 7, verse 14, I'll just read Hebrews chapter 7, verse 14. It says, for it is evident that our Lord sprang out of Judah, that is the tribe of Judah, of which tribe Moses spake nothing concerning priesthood. So we see that Jesus Christ, the Word that became flesh, has lived from everlasting, from everlasting. Now, eventually he becomes a human being. And part of the readings that we had, it says that he became flesh or incarnate through the Holy Spirit. In Luke chapter 1, verses 30 through 34, I would read quickly. This is what the Bible says. Then the angel said to her, that is to Mary, do not be afraid, Mary, for you have found favor with God. And behold, you will conceive in your womb and bring forth a son and shall call his name Jesus. He will be great and will be called the Son of the Highest. And the Lord God will give him the throne of his father David. And he will reign over the house of Jacob forever. And of his kingdom there will be no end.
1: Amen.
0: Then Mary said to the angel, how can this be, since I do not know a man? You can see that in the Old Testament it was prophesied that Jesus will be born through a virgin. In other words, not involving a man in the conception process. In Luke chapter 1, verse 35, it says, and the angel answered and said to her, the Holy Spirit will come upon you, and the power of the Highest will overshadow you, and therefore also that Holy One who is to be born will be called the Son of God. So this is in fulfillment of the promise that is brought about in Genesis chapter 3, verse 15. After Adam and Eve sinned, God, speaking to the serpent, said, and I will put enmity between you and the woman, and between your seed and her seed, that would be Jesus Christ. He shall bruise your head, Jesus Christ will bruise the head of the serpent, and you shall bruise his heel. So this was the promise made in Genesis 3:15. And the angel Gabriel came to announce to Mary that the time had come. And this is a scripture that I want to bring out to you in Galatians chapter 4, verse 4 and 5. But when the fullness of time had come,
1: yes,
0: God sent forth his Son, mm-hmm, born of a woman, yeah, born under the law, mm-hmm, to redeem those who were under the law, that we might receive the adoption as sons. Marvelous scripture, marvelous scripture. To Abraham, it was promised in Genesis 22:18, in your seed, all the nations of the earth shall be blessed because you have obeyed my voice. In your seed, that is in Jesus Christ, all the nations of the earth will be blessed. Through Jesus Christ, all the nations of the earth are blessed. And remember, the Bible says in John 3:16, God so loved the world that he gave his only begotten Son, that whosoever believeth in him shall not perish but have everlasting life. The whole world is included. Jesus Christ died for the whole world, not just for the Jews, not just for the Japanese, not just for the Hungarians, for the whole world. And so I encourage you to consider Jesus your Savior, because he died for your sins. We are informed in Isaiah chapter 53, verse 4 through 6, surely he has borne our griefs, mm-hmm, and carried our sorrows. Yet we esteemed him stricken, smitten by God, and afflicted. But he was wounded for our transgressions, for mine, yours. He was bruised for our iniquities. The chastisement of our peace was upon him, and by his stripes, yeah, we are healed.
1: Amen.
0: All we like sheep have gone astray. We have turned everyone to his own way, and the Lord has laid on him the iniquity of us all. Gentlemen, Your sins, my sins were laid on Jesus

0: Christ. Your sins that are listening to me were laid on Jesus Christ so that he became the sacrifice so that you can be saved. Mm. And remember, Romans 6:23 says, for the wages of sin is death. Mm. But the gift of God is eternal life in Christ Jesus, our Lord. So we have these scriptures that let us know that without Jesus, there is no salvation. With Jesus, there is salvation. We see many scriptures that help us understand that he is the Almighty God. He lives from eternity past and became flesh, dwelt among us, and he died for us and became our Savior. But the Bible tells us that he also was resurrected from the dead. And so this is what we want to talk about now as we open up to talk to Pastor Johnson and Pastor Fraser. Concerning Jesus, the Bible says that he was resurrected from the dead. For what purpose can we tell the people? Does the Bible reveal that he was raised from the dead?
1: Well, the Bible reveals he was raised from the dead for the purpose of showing that he has power.
0: Amen.
1: Over death, the grave. He has power to resurrect, even though those who die in the Lord will one day be resurrected and be with Jesus forever.
0: Amen.
1: I think that is one of the greatest things that we learn from his resurrection.
0: Amen.
2: I agree with that. Paul says, "As even as Christ was resurrected," and then there's the victory.
0: Amen.
2: When he rose from the dead, it's victorious. It reassures us that the plan of salvation was a success, and Jesus is now all power given to him. This victory thing really resonates with me because we serve a God that not only promises forgiveness, but he promises victory.
0: Amen.
2: And Christ rising from the dead after going through that eternal valley of the cross, it just screams victory to me.
0: Amen, amen. I would like to read, there were several reasons, and some have been mentioned already. In Hebrews chapter 2, verse 14 and 15, I will read these verses. Inasmuch then as the children have partaken of flesh and blood, he himself likewise shared in the same, that through death he might destroy him who had the power of death, that is the devil, and release those who through the fear of death were all their lifetime subject to bondage. So many reasons why Jesus came to this world, and to release us from bondage and to deliver us from the death sentence because of our sins. I'm going to add another one, if I may. Gentlemen, it says 1 Timothy 3:16, and without controversy, this is a power verse, and without controversy, great is the mystery of godliness. God was manifested in the flesh, justified in the spirit, seen by angels, preached among the Gentiles, believed on in the world, received up into glory. And so praise the Lord for that. Praise the Lord for that. Now we understand that Jesus also went to heaven to become our high priest. What does that mean to you, Pastor Fraser, that Jesus is our high priest, our advocate, our attorney?
1: It means that Jesus is in the role of mediating for my sins. He stands in my place with the Father. And when I mess up, he says, Father, forgive him, you know, forgive him for his sins. So he's interceding for me, and I can come boldly before his throne and find mercy and find grace in a time of my need. So him being there at the right hand of the Father, it's the best place he can be for me right now and for the whole world.
0: Amen.
2: I love the courtroom imagery that you both kind of painted there, because there I am so guilty, the defendant, utterly guilty. And then I think about Revelation talking about the devil being the accuser of the brethren. And then there's Jesus.
0: Amen. Amen.
2: Our advocate, you know, standing there saying, yes, he's guilty, but I have paid the price. Oh, man, don't get me started preaching here. That is a powerful
0: preach on,
2: image.
0: Preach on.
2: Worthy. Where I feel as though the executor, you know, is there waiting on me, but the Savior comes along and advocates. That yes, is what he is doing for us in glory.
0: Amen, amen. You know, you mentioned that the devil is the accuser of the brethren, and in essence, you know, He comes and brings these temptations, but ultimately we have a choice.
2: Yes.
0: And so we are really given

0: guilty. Mm-hmm. But the marvelous thing is that the blood of Jesus Christ can cleanse us from all sins. And we read in Isaiah 53 that he took all our iniquities were placed upon him, and his blood, his sacrifice, makes possible forgiveness, complete cleansing, and he delivers us from the bondage. Now, we have bondage because we have sinned, and we have bondage because our mortal bodies have been affected by sins, and even to the point that our minds are affected. And so the process of salvation is a process of salvation, in essence, for us to understand that he came not only to forgive us for our sins, but to take away the desire to sin and make us his children. Speak to us about the concept of that, because of Jesus dying for us on the cross, we have the opportunity to become children.
1: And Paul puts it in Romans chapter 6, this idea that when we accept Christ as our Lord and Savior, we're baptized into his death.
0: Amen.
1: And we're resurrected into his newness of life.
0: Amen.
1: So now the life that Paul said, the life that I now live, I don't live in the same flesh, I live by the Spirit of God.
0: Amen.
1: And so that is the great news of this, of the gospel of Jesus Christ, that we're united together with Christ in his death and his resurrection. But it's when we surrender, when we accept Christ as our Lord and Savior, and we surrender to him in baptism, then we receive what he has already given to us.
0: Amen.
1: Because salvation has been given to us already. We just have to receive it by choosing to surrender our lives to him.
0: Amen. Is there a person that can commit? Is there a number in the Bible? The Bible says if you commit 500,000 sins, you'll never be saved. Is there a number? Is there a number in the Bible, Pastor Johnson?
2: Well, there is no such number. No. Of course, Jesus gives that metaphorical number it was 70 times 7, which, not getting too deep into it, basically represents the fact that there is no number. The multitude of sins, no matter how great a multitude, can be cleansed by his blood, not in any regard to take for granted, to use as a supposed vending machine going to Christ for forgiveness, but in every regard to realize that when we have come from the dregs, as it were, and we have all that baggage, as it were, there are no amounts of bags from which Christ cannot save us.
0: Amen.
1: But isn't the good news of the gospel the fact that Christ saved us from the foundation of the world?
0: Amen.
1: You know, I think that's the best news of the gospel, that while I was wretched, while we were sinners, while we were not with him, while we didn't know him, while he died for us.
0: Yes.
1: That is the best news of the gospel. And that's how Paul puts it in Romans. You know, all of us as the sheep have gone astray. All of us have walked away. But before the foundation of the world, God said, I'm going to send my son. Mm-hmm. We've got to put this thing in place. We've got to rescue them, because they're in a position of sin. They're in this state of sin that they didn't apply for it. Mm-hmm. We were born into it.
2: Yes. Yeah.
1: So he put that plan in place for us.
0: You know, it's marvelous to consider that it was not an accident. Let me say, it was not a surprise, better said, that to God that people would fall into sin, that Adam and Eve would sin. This was already known, and you paraphrased Revelation 13:8 that I like to read. It says, "All who dwell on the earth will worship him whose names have not been written in the book of life of the Lamb slain from the foundation of the world." So in essence, you are saying that from the foundation of the world, already the plan was already there.
1: That's right.
0: And it is as if Jesus Christ was already slain when creation of the world was started, as if he was already slain. Because we're talking about the Godhead that is omniscient, that knows the end from the beginning, saw into the future, the falling of Adam and Eve, and a plan was already set up. And you know, we have all the scriptures that say,

0: It's like from the eternity past, in essence, the plan was already there in the mind of God, but not revealed until the proper time.
1: Romans 8, I love Romans 8:1. Therefore, there is therefore no condemnation.
0: Amen.
1: To those who are in Christ Jesus. So if we're in Christ Jesus, we're not condemned. Mm. And that's what God did for us even Amen. Before we were born. It's wonderful news.
0: Amen. So the key is to be in Christ Jesus. How do we be or come into being in Christ Jesus? Pastor Johnson, can you share some light on that?
2: Oh, that's an interesting question, because we spend a whole lot of time talking about the practical application of some of these things that we have verbalized so much that they become almost catchphrases. Mm-hmm. So what I would say to someone who was wondering, how do I be in Christ Jesus? I hear this a lot. Mm-hmm. I would firstly go to the thief on the cross, an extremely simplified yet powerful example of accepting Christ. He had not gone to any theological schools. You know, he had not had the benefit of all of the teaching and all of that, but still looking at Jesus and recognizing his ability to save him, said, Lord, remember me. I would say as a step one to being in Christ Jesus is just reaching out and accepting him, letting Christ do the work. Can we agree with that?
0: Step Amen. One? Yeah. Amen. Powerful. I'm reading now from Hebrews chapter 8, verse 1 and 2. Now, this is the main point of the things we are saying. I love the way this is the New King James. I love the way the King James Version says, of the things we have spoken, this is the sum. Mm. We have such a high priest who is seated at the right hand of the throne of the majesty in the heavens, a minister of the sanctuary and of the true tabernacle, which the Lord erected and not man. He is our high priest in heaven, ministering for us so that the record of our sins can be wiped clean and never to be mentioned to us. Praise God for that.
2: Praise God
0: for that. The time remaining, we'd like to move into the presentation in the Bible of Jesus returning to rescue us, commonly mentioned as the second coming of Jesus Christ.
2: Yes.
0: Pastor Johnson, would you like to start us on that? The second coming of Jesus Christ.
2: You know, it has become my tradition personally at our churches that every single time, in fact, did this for the September 11th memorial down at Pahrump, Nevada. Mm-hmm. Whenever we get up front and we talk about those who have fallen asleep in Christ, I turn to 1 Thessalonians chapter 4.
0: Oh, yes.
2: And we just read those words, for the Lord himself. When we needed a redeemer, Amen. He came himself.
0: Amen.
2: And so it is part of his methodology that he comes himself and calls to us with the voice of the archangel. Just the powerful imagery we are told in 1 Thessalonians chapter 4, 15 to 18 or so. Just thinking about that brings us comfort. So, my first words about the second coming is that we should continue to verbalize it and describe it among ourselves, because just reciting the promise gets us through.
0: Amen. Yeah. Amen.
1: And, you know, living in a relationship with Jesus Christ, that abide in relationship, so that when he comes, you will hear his voice. And, you know, that is going to be a glorious day.
0: Amen.
1: And I long for the day, and I tell you why I long for the day. When you look at what's happening in our world today, all the wars, all the unrest, you just say, you know, Jesus, it's time for you to come.
0: Amen.
1: Because we're tired, you know. So that day, that is going to be a glorious day. We know, he said to the disciples, ye men of Galilee, why stand ye gazing into heaven? This same Jesus
0: Amen.
1: That you see go is going to come in like manner. So, and every eye shall see him.
0: Amen.
1: And that is going to be a glorious, glorious day.
0: Amen. Amen. Amen. Matthew 24, verse 30 and 31 says, then the sign praise the Lord, yes. of the Son of Man will appear in heaven, mm-hmm. and then all the tribes of the earth will mourn, and they will see the Son of Man coming on the clouds of heaven with power and great glory. And he will send his angels with a great sound of a trumpet, mm. and they will gather together his elect from the four winds, from one end of heaven to the other. That day will soon come. Jesus promised to return.

0: return. And you can see this in John chapter 14, verse 1, 2, and 3. He promised to return, and he will. You know, gentlemen, I was surprised that to receive a phone call one day, and the gentleman was, he was troubled. He said, "Is it true? Is it true? I heard a pastor say that Jesus Christ is not coming back, that he changed his mind."
1: Oh,
0: I said to him, "Oh, no, that pastor's mistaken." And that's why we say sola scriptura, only the Holy Scriptures. The Bible says that Jesus Christ is coming again. What does this mean to you, Pastor Johnson? And then we'll talk final words also from Pastor Gordon Fraser.
2: It means everything, sir. Just as Pastor Fraser was saying, looking at the things that are going on in this world, it is clear that things are heading toward an end. But praise the Lord, in Scripture, with the promise of His return, it's heading toward His end, to the promise, to the hope, to the prophecy that He will come and get us. And that is everything to me, sir.
0: Amen. Amen.
3: My greatest desire is to see Jesus when He comes. As a matter of fact, I have a constant prayer, "Lord, if it was Your will, I want to actually be alive and come in my lifetime so that I can see You come. And I want to see that glorious day when Jesus bursts the clouds. I want to be saved." And I know that all of us, many of us, want to have that opportunity to be with Jesus when He comes again. He is coming. He is coming. And I believe it is very soon.
0: Amen.
3: The Lord Himself shall descend from heaven with a shout.
0: Amen.
3: With the voice of the archangel.
2: Yes.
0: Amen.
3: Dead in Christ. If I die in Christ, I have hope.
2: Yes.
0: Amen. Amen. Hope. Praise the Lord. And it is our desire and prayer that you also have this hope in your heart. I read to you from John 14, verse 1, 2, and 3. "Let not your heart be troubled. You believe in God, believe also in Me. In My Father's house are many mansions. If they were not so, I would have told you. I go to prepare a place for you. And if I go and prepare a place for you and for Me, I will come again and receive you unto Myself, that where I am, there you may be also." Jesus Christ, the Son of God, the Father sent Him. He became flesh. Jesus Christ has existed forever and ever, died for us on the cross, is the Messiah, and He rose again, ministering in the holy temple in heaven, in the most holy place, is our advocate and our high priest ministering for us. I encourage you to believe in Him, trust in Him, accept Him so that you can be ready for His soon return. God bless you.

My name is Nicole Mattson, Director of Education for the Arizona Conference of Seventh-day Adventists. I would like to encourage you to consider sending your children to one of our 10 schools in Arizona for a Christian education. Our educational system has been offering high-quality Christian education throughout much of the world for 150 years, and our schools here in Arizona are available for pre-kindergarten through 12th grade. Our standards-based education ensures that our students are learning what they need to at each grade level. We also stress healthy living and development of the whole child. We have a Bible-based curriculum, and students are encouraged to enjoy a personal and growing relationship with Jesus. We also believe strongly in building leaders who serve, offering outreach opportunities that are integrated into every part of the curriculum. Finally, to help students gain skills they need for the workforce today, we offer various hands-on experiences through our career STEM labs. Does a quality Christian education sound too expensive? We have several scholarships available, and our tax credit program allows students to receive funding from tax money that would have otherwise been directed to the state. We hope to make Christian education an awesome experience for you and your family. To find out more, please call our education office at the number on the screen. We'd love to share more about a school near you.

0: Hello, everyone. Welcome to all of our 3ABN family that is joining us right now. And my name is Ian Vandervalk, and I just want to say I am incredibly excited for this program today. And I might, you know, be a little bit even more excited because I have a brother across the table who I actually know really well. We went to AFCO together, and I'll introduce him here in a little bit. But I just want to thank you. Thank you for your prayers. Thank you for your financial support of this ministry. If it wasn't for you, we wouldn't be able to do what we do and highlight ministries such as the one we're going to talk about today, who brings hope and healing to those who really need it. You know, we call this network 3ABN the Mending Broken People Network, and we try to do that, you know, through many different means, some spiritual and some physical, some through medicinal, and that's what we're going to talk about today, is how the right arm of the gospel has been a wedge to bring the gospel to others and share Jesus with them. So without any further delay, I want to introduce our guest that we have here today, and right across the table is my brother Davey Garcia. Now, Davey Garcia, I went to the Amazing Facts Center of Evangelism with, and you are the Med Missionary co-founder. So welcome. Glad to have you here, brother.
1: Thank you. It's great to be here. It's great to see you again ever yes. since AFCO. Didn't think that I would be interviewed by you whenever we first met at AFCO, so it's really right. great to be here. It's exciting.
0: Yeah, amen, amen. And how God has just, you know, used you since then, too. And it's I'm sure you'll share a little bit of your story, or at least touch on it while sure. we're here today. And sure. then next to you is Mercy Ballard. Now, you are the co-founder of mm-hmm. Med Missionary. Welcome. Happy to have you here.
2: Yeah. Well, thank you for the opportunity.
0: Thank you. And then next to you, we have Janet Rondina. Welcome. Good to have you.
3: Thank you. I'm glad to be here.
0: And then Cher Botcher. Did I say that right?
4: Yes.
0: Amen. Amen. And just, you know, what a pleasure it is to have you all here and to share how God has used each and every one of you personally, but also how he's been using you in the ministry as well. So, but before we go any further, let's invite the Lord to just be with us as we go through this interview. Our loving Heavenly Father, Lord, we just thank you. Thank you for this day that you have given us. Thank you for the path that you had put us on, and we could be used as just vessels for you to share your goodness and your glory and share it with others, Father. And I just pray, Lord, that you would be with us during this time together, that you would just anoint this time, and that you would bless it according to your will, Father. Lord, we ultimately want to lift you up and give you all the honor and glory and everything that is spoken today. And Father, we just pray that we would do that and we would honor you in the way that you deserve. In Jesus' name we pray.
2: Amen.
0: Amen.
2: Amen.
1: Amen.
0: So before we came out here, you know, one of the things that I like to do is just see, you know, what kind of Bible verse or what Bible verse speaks to you and your ministry. And what you guys told me is that for your ministry, it would be Jeremiah 33:6. And I'm going to read that right now. And it says, "Behold, I will bring it health and healing. I will heal them and reveal to them the abundance of peace and truth." So I just want to throw this out there. What is that? How does that Bible verse reflect you, and how does that reflect your ministry?
1: You know, I think it's a really powerful verse because it reminds us how important health is to being a Christian. Because, you know, one of the biggest things that Jesus did is he went out and he healed the sick. And he went out there and, you know, we often say that Jesus did more healing than he did more preaching, right? He was out there and he healed the masses. And the way that we honor our bodies is a really big part of the way we worship the Lord. And whenever we, not only are we able to take care of ourselves, but to use that to go out and help others, I think is a big part of being a Christian. So I think it really reflects the ministry that we have here.
0: Amen. Amen. I really appreciate that. Anybody else have something you might want to add?
2: Yeah, you know, the health message is mm-hmm. really what touches the heart. Mm. And then, you know, the gospel can be preached and the people are really open to it. So we, you know, meet the needs of the people first.
0: Right.
2: And then they just want to follow Jesus.
0: Amen. Amen. You know, when I was...

0: Just prior to, to when we went live here, I was looking at your website and I see that you have something written here. It actually comes, and I'll just actually just read the quote. It says, "The medical missionary work is the cause of God as the right arm of the body. The third angel's message goes forth, proclaiming the commandments of God in the faith of Jesus." And I love how you, pretty much touched on, one of the entering wedges mm-hmm. is, through this healing, through, witnessing to people, not just by sharing doctrines, but finding, where they need it. And in your case, you find people who are needing physical healing, and that your ministry now allows you to not only bring them that physical healing, but also that spiritual as well. So what I'd like to do is just find out more about mm-hmm. your ministry. So what is Med Missionary?
1: Well, it all started in 2013. Mm-hmm. We opened up a lifestyle center that helps people with autoimmune disease. And the reason was because I dealt with this problem and there was no answers for me. So when I recover, we wanted to serve people with autoimmune disease. And in 2016, Dr. Joyce Jay, which is a co-founder also of our Med Missionary ministry, she came and she also recovered from several things that she had. She was in a lot of pain, also digestive issues, things like that. And so we decided to team up and bring this to many more people. So we started in 2019, we started an autoimmune recovery plan course. And also we had a book that is called the Autoimmune Cookbook. It's plant-based autoimmune cookbook. Mm. And so it was becoming popular, this book. And so we decided when, everybody knows what happened in 2020, 2019, at the end of 2019, there was so much going on in this world. So we started a podcast called Med Missionary to figure it out, what's going on in the world and what can we do as part of God's body. And so in 2021, we decided, okay, I think we need to start a training for medical missionaries because it seems that we were losing a lot of people in our own church mm-hmm. and in the world. And there was not many answers to help people. So we started that training in 2021. And so it was called Med Missionary Training, but the focus was on autoimmune because autoimmune, we deal with inflammation, gut permeability, microbiome. And the interesting thing about this is because we deal with all these conditions, it can help other conditions also. So we figured out, okay, if we do this, it's gonna help many other conditions. So we started the training. So that was 5 years almost. And so it was such a blessing because many people were joining the course and so we found a community that we all growing, and learning.
0: So this all started because the founder and yourself were struggling with certain things health-wise?
1: Exactly.
0: And then you mentioned that it kind of blossomed from there, specifically focused on autoimmune. So I guess what, for those who may not know, and I'm not a medical person, so you'll be talking to me too, but what exactly is autoimmune? So when you say that.
1: Mm-hmm. So autoimmune is a condition that the immune system is very stimulated. And the reason is because the toxicity. So the body is actually trying to remove that toxicity. It could be food that are toxic, the environment, things like that. There is many triggers, but the body's trying to clean up that and is destroying organs. It can be, we have MS, destroying the nerve system or is the digestive system. It can be even the kidneys and destroy the kidneys. So it can destroy any part of the body. So that's why when we focus on this, we tackle it, the inflammation. And then we tackle leaky gut part of it too, which is intestinal permeability and also microbiome. So we address all these three components and people recover. So we have many cases that people have recovered from autoimmune disease.
0: So autoimmune then it would be something

0: you know, where the body is kind of fighting itself?
1: Yes.
0: Is that essentially what it is?
2: Yeah, and not because God made a mistake,
0: right?
2: But because of what is happening in the world and the toxicity that is more and more, you know, introduced into this world.
0: So do you find that there are certain, I guess, triggers or certain things that lead to autoimmune?
2: Yes. There's many triggers. You know, one of those are GMO foods, pesticides, chemicals in the food, processed foods also. It can be, you know, the environment, toxicity, can be infections also, chronic infections. So there is many triggers for autoimmune. So it's not just one thing. It's usually many things. And also there is the component of genetic component.
0: Okay, so we could help it, I guess, then by what we eat, is what I'm hearing also. Is, you know, the things that we put in our body, we could, you know, try to eliminate the possibility.
2: Definitely, yes. And applying all the other laws of health that God has given us are important also.
0: And that's where your cookbook kind of came from?
2: Exactly.
0: Well.
2: So the cookbook has a 7-day menu where people know exactly what to eat. So it's not a recipe book, it's a menu because people, when you do recipe books, you don't know how to put it together. But the menu is exactly how you will eat and all the principles are in there.
0: Oh, wow. Okay. That's amazing. So I know you had some graphics of some of the foods that you teach people, and this is what you should eat. If we could show some of those right now. I know that when I saw these pictures, I just said, wow, you know, these are just bright and colorful. What are some of these dishes that we're seeing?
2: Okay. So this is breakfast. This is another breakfast that we do. So the menu is a 4-day menu. And this dish is for lunch, beans and I believe it says quinoa salad. And this dish is some sort of legumes.
0: Okay.
2: Yeah. And this is
0: again,
2: breakfast.
0: Again, it's very, very bright and colorful.
2: Yeah. Which is tasty and, you know, and very attractive because, you know, we're changing the diet completely in order to be, you know, have a good effect in the body. So, because we remove gluten and other foods from it, remove grains for a time. We remove also certain fruits that are high glycemic fruits. We remove nuts at that time. At the beginning, we eat other fatty acid seeds. So it's gonna be a big change. So we had to make it very palatable and also attractive, yeah.
0: Amen. Amen. So what are you mentioned that you had this, I guess, in the beginning or late 2019, early 2020, and then it led to you starting an online?
2: Yes, we started the online course, which is the autoimmune recovery course. Mm-hmm. And we started there because of the need. It was the prevalence of autoimmune disease and because so many people were sick. And we believe that if we address all those issues, you know, people are going to recover. Even long COVID, things like that, people did recover. So we do have a lot of cases that we have helped.
0: Okay. Are the online courses, are they only in English or do you have them in other languages as well?
2: Yeah, we expanded 2022. We expanded to Spanish, 2023, Portuguese. We opened Portuguese 2024, was Romania. I don't know if I had the years exactly, but so we have 4 languages that we covering. And our book has been also translated in many languages.
0: Okay, so then how many people now, so you have this training, so how many people have been trained by Med Missionary?
2: I believe we have over 5,000 people so far that we have trained.
0: Really?
2: Because every course we do every 3 months or so a new course, and we have had over 100 people at a time sometimes. So it runs from 40 to over 100 people.
0: Wow.
2: Just in English. So if you count all the languages that we do, it's probably about 200 people that we train constantly every 3 months. So, so after 5 years, we have trained, you know, many people.
0: That's incredible. That I mean, the way, you know, just to think in a short amount of time how God has used this, you know, this ministry to train 5,000 people. That's, I mean, I don't even know what you say to that, but praise God.
2: Praise the Lord.
0: So then, both of you are graduates.
1: Graduates, yes.
0: So tell me a little bit about your experience with the program.
1: Start with me?
0: Sure.

0: Sure, yeah, let's go.
1: I was introduced to Mercy as you're dying, you might as well try this anyway. And so I took the individual counseling and the program almost hand in hand to see where it could take me. I'm a third generation vegetarian. Been very well aware of the health message and things, but I was born allergic, had horrible allergies when I was born, had musculoskeletal problems as a child, spent a lot of time on crutches, unable to get around well. And life continued that way. I ended up with severe asthma, COPD, on CPAP, had bronchitis, heart disease, high blood pressure, high lipids, atrial fib, and then I ended up with type 2 diabetes. When I was diagnosed, my blood sugars were 898, and I was immediately put into ICU. I was on 5 different diabetic meds when I was introduced to Mercy. I was on over 30 meds at that time.
0: So you would say when you were introduced to Mercy, this was kind of like a last-ditch effort? Because I can imagine it, having going through all these years trying to seek healing, trying to find answers, trying to find something to give you hope. Is that kind of, when you met Mercy, was this kind of, you know, that last moment where you're just kind of saying, God?
1: It was, and I didn't want it.
0: I can imagine the frustration, though, leading up.
1: I had a friend that was very emphatic and insistent, and I didn't want anything to do with it. I felt like I had gone down all those things. I had tried all those things. You know, I didn't eat meat ever. I wasn't drinking coffee. I wasn't drinking caffeine. I wasn't doing, you know, I was that health conscious person. We grew our own foods. We ate honey. We didn't eat sugar. All of those things that were supposed to keep me healthy. And yet I was extremely ill. I was in kidney failure, stage 3 kidney failure. I was in stage 3 liver failure. I didn't really have an organ that wasn't in shutdown.
0: So let me ask you something. Did you, at going through all of these things, did you have a relationship with God? And if so, were you questioning him on why?
1: I had a difficult relationship with God because of people saying, God is like your father. And for me, that didn't work for multiple reasons. And so I had a desire to have that relationship with God, but unable to sustain, to find it, to have that vital connection. Mm-hmm. And that's part of what, through that medical missionary training, through those online conferences, they would start out with prayer. They would start out with a devotional. And it was like, okay, I was pretty much done with God. I had a child that had walked away going, you know, it's not working. Here you are. It's time for you to relax, and instead you're dying. I had been given 3 months to live. I wasn't so much angry at God. I lived a lot. I had done a lot of things that in my time and era weren't supposed to happen. I had been a cop. I had raced cars. I did a lot of things. But did I feel like I knew where I was going? No, I didn't. Did I feel like life was unfair? Absolutely.
0: Did you have like an emptiness still, even though you're doing all these things? You're saying, I
1: absolutely
0: did a lot in the world.
1: Amen. Yes. Yeah. I didn't have that. I'm okay. I've got a relationship. I'm content in my soul and I'm happy. I didn't have that. Part of the healing that came through the training, through the working with Mercy, was not just the medical. It wasn't that 3 months later, I'm no longer in liver failure. I'm no longer in kidney failure. I no longer have the precursor to cancer that is never supposed to go away in my esophagus.

0: esophagus. It's gone now.
1: Amen.
0: When they biopsied last year, it's not there. My doctor's going, this doesn't happen.
1: Praise God.
0: And when I was first diagnosed with the liver failure, the doctor's going, there's no coming back from this. You know that.
1: Mm.
0: Your life, as you know it, is ending. And part of what I had done was I had not said anything to my friend or her family, but I was going around visiting, saying my goodbyes.
1: Oh, wow.
0: Because, you know, I didn't figure I had any more time.
1: So then you join this class, you meet Mercy, and you join this.
0: Struggling and fighting.
1: Fighting, and they're having prayer in the beginning, too. So
0: absolutely.
1: You go through this. Tell me what happens to you after your experience through going through the course and being a part of Men Missionary.
0: After listening to that, being part of the course, having the conferences with Mercy, you know, an easy way of saying is like, I was a sinner, and now I was saved. Mm. I was extremely ill. I was dying, and now I'm alive. That's the short version. You know, the long version is, yes, I'm off of 30 meds. Mm. I'm down to one. My blood sugars, I'm not ending up in the hospital. Blood sugar undetectable or going into ICU because it's so high and they can't get it down. My genetic amyloidosis is not controlling my life. I get to play with my grandkids. Mm. I get to be happy. I get to spend time with my husband. I have made it to over 65, well over 65, and life is good.
1: Amen.
0: I'm able to help and be a part of my church. I would have had none of that had it not been for Mercy and the immune system protocols. You know, I was genetically predisposed, and even though you do the healthy lifestyles, I still ended up very, very ill and not enjoying life. Life wasn't good. It wasn't fun. It wasn't happy.
1: So how do you see God now?
0: He's still a father.
1: Amen.
0: But he's a benevolent father.
1: Amen.
0: And there are times I still have to sit back and say, you know, the problem could be me. And he's there. I've seen him work. I have been resuscitated 4 times.
1: Wow.
0: You know, no heartbeat, no respirations, gone.
1: Wow.
0: 4 times, 4 separate different times.
1: What I can say is God has a purpose for you. That's for sure.
0: I keep hearing that there's something he still has a plan for your life.
1: You know, it could be even right now, because, you know, we have people all over the world that are hearing this testimony of yours, seeing how you've gone from, I don't even want to believe in God, and I'm just going to fight him with everything I've got, to maybe there is a God. And now, not only is there maybe, but now he's a father.
2: Yes.
1: And that's just a loving
0: father.
1: Amen.
0: He's not the father I knew. He's not the father I grew up with. He's not the father that I've seen. Mm. But he's somebody who looks at my life and says, when you do this, you're hurting yourself. Let me show you a better way. Let me show you how you can smile, how you can be happy, how you can still be the funky person I made you. And go out and enjoy and love your life. You can play with your... I have Mustang horses. Mm-hmm. I love my Mustangs. They're wild. They come to you untouched by human hands, and then they choose to be my friend.
1: Mm-hmm.
0: That's immense.
1: That's God reaching out and letting you know that he loves you. And
0: yes.
1: You know, we're going to have... I think you have... a testimony that's going to resonate with just so many people and reach hearts and get them to realize the actual character of who God is. And I know you have a story as well, with as far as, you know, your experience and what Men Missionary has done for you. So, Janet, just if you could share a little bit about that.
3: Yeah, so during the 2019, last part, so everything was very confusing. And I was always praying to God that to help me serve him. And I met Mercy in one of the churches in Michigan. And then that's the time that you announced the Med Missionary training. So I enrolled. and I was blessed by it. I have also my own health issues, the chronic constipation, neuropathy, you know, the numbness of the hands and feet.

0: brain fog sometimes and aches and pain. So by applying the protocol, the therapeutic protocol, it's all resolved. Yeah.
1: Amen.
0: Praise God.
1: Amen. So you came, you already had a relationship with God, but you came into this med missionary and into the courses and the school looking for also hope for some of these things that you were dealing with.
0: Yeah.
1: And through the training and through the programs, you've been able to find that. Mm-hmm. Is that right?
0: Yeah. And also, I always wanted to help, like serve God.
1: Amen.
0: And then through med missionary. So it made a way. Praise God.
1: Amen. So now that you've gone through the course, how are you involved with Med Missionary?
0: So,
2: before that, we do have a membership. So after the people take the course, which Dave is going to explain about the course, we have a membership. In the membership, we have outreach program, which is called Autoimmune Recovery Program. That's what Janet was referring to. And then we also have, and the membership is involved, how to open a lifestyle center based on my lifestyle center. So anybody can do it any place around the world, open a lifestyle center, because we give all the recipes, all the detox, how they do it, all the drinks, and also the schedules and what everything involves to it. So we have a program for that. So the members can do that. The members can do just a detox program also. Some people can do the detox to go, where people come and pick up their stuff. Somebody prepares and go home. So that's what we call a detox to go. So they can earn some money also doing the medical missionary work. We also have the ARP program, which is the autoimmune recovery program, which Janet had done that at her church. So maybe you can explain.
1: So hold on. I don't mean to interrupt, but I just want to make sure that, you know, I am understanding, and you know, our 3ABN family at home knows as well. So once you go through the program, you become a med missionary member.
2: When you go through the program, you train to be medical missionaries.
1: Okay.
2: But then we have the membership, which is kind of like continuing education.
1: Okay.
2: And so we have classes every Thursday, and we do have, throughout the years, we have a vast of library with the videos that they can watch also.
1: Now, is it only online or is it in person as well?
0: Online.
2: That is online.
1: Okay,
2: yeah,
1: it's all online.
2: Because this is a worldwide.
1: Okay.
2: So we have a sliding scale for the course that people pay for wherever they are. So it's depending on the income of every country. So every part of the world is in there when they sign up.
1: Amen.
2: So somebody can pay even $2 for the course because the income is very low. And then, you know, United States and Europe, you know, is much higher than that. So that's why we've been able to serve, you know, globally.
1: That's amazing. You know, so, you know, you're not restricted to, you know, oh, I have to travel, you know, to this place or to that place. Wherever you are right now, you know, you can get involved and you can take this course. And even if you want to be a medical missionary, or if you're looking for healing, or maybe even both, you know, as we're seeing here that, you know, you were looking for healing and then also becoming a part of that medical missionary work. And I think you wanted to go over that program and kind of discuss it a little bit.
3: Sure. So the program, it really all started with Mercy back in 2013 with her Years Restored Lifestyle Center. She has a lifestyle center, like she mentioned, in Northern California, where she has these 10-day detox programs. And in 10 days, people have pretty incredible results. And after all the years of her learning a lot about nutrition and health and how that affects people, especially with autoimmune disease, she eventually teamed up with Dr. Joyce to write the Autoimmune Plant-Based Cookbook and then start the Autoimmune Recovery Plan, which was a course that we used to have that eventually became the course that we have now.
1: Okay.
3: And that's when I met them. I was really sick, and I didn't know what was wrong with me. I was pretty sure it was autoimmune related because, like, all the symptoms lined up, but, you know, doctors were kind of... it was very inconclusive about exactly what was wrong with me. I was getting these crushing, like, chest pains and chest pressure. I would wake up, I wouldn't be able to breathe. And I remember I would drink just water. I was so thirsty, but no matter how much water I drank, I would never quench my thirst. Mm. And I would just wake up in the middle of the night with this crushing chest pressure, and then I would get sores on my skin, and I didn't know what was wrong with me. And I happened to have a friend who was related to Mercy, and she reached out to Mercy. She's like, hey, you know, my friend is having this

0: these problems. And Mercy just happened to specialize in the very thing that I was struggling with. You know, it was this providence. But at the time, I wasn't even a Christian. I didn't even look at things that way. And I was very resistant to it because I was an omnivore. I was eating meat. I was eating whatever. And I was really into working out. So I was really into fitness. I was really into lifting weights. And I thought, I don't want to, you know, go plant-based. I don't want to do all that because then I'm not going to have enough protein to fuel my workouts. And it was really ridiculous. You know, these are the worldly thoughts I had at the time, but I was more concerned about that than I was about, you know, going all the way to resolve my health problems, because that's just where I was mentally, you know. And I decided to, eventually I got so sick and I realized that I wasn't going to be able to resolve this on my own, and I just surrendered to it. I just trusted the process. I did everything that she recommended. She recommended this whole protocol, a plant-based diet, and I decided to just go all the way with it. And after just a few weeks, maybe 3 weeks, I was better.
1: In 3 weeks,
0: I was better.
1: Wow.
0: And I remember feeling like, because they, like Mercy and Dr. Joyce, they would call me and they would pray with me. And I had never prayed as an adult. I was not a Christian at the time. And I remember just being really moved, you know, because I thought, like, why do these people care about me? You know, they were just like needlessly kind to me. And they kept, you know, checking up on me. They kept wanting to pray for me. And I remember thinking at the time that I may not be a Christian, but if I were, I would want to be like them.
1: Amen.
0: And I remember one day because I got better, and I decided, you know, for the first time on my own, that I would just pray, you know. And I just, I got on my knees and I said, God, I don't know who you are. I don't know if you're real. I don't know if you can hear me, but if you can, thank you. Thank you. And then I just had this powerful experience, this encounter with God. And I felt convinced that there was a creator God, and it planted the seeds for where I am now as an Adventist Christian. And later on in 2020, they started their podcast, and they wanted to start a new course that was reflective of the autoimmune outbreak that was going on at the time, because I think it's something like anywhere between 4 and 10% of people suffer with some kind of autoimmune disease. That's upwards of 800 million people globally.
1: Wow.
0: It's an insane pandemic that's going on all around the world of people suffering globally with autoimmune disease. It's especially in developed countries like the United States, Canada, and Europe because of our diet. Mm-hmm. But really, this is a global problem. And they wanted to create a course that addressed that. And they started it off as Med Missionary Training. And now we renamed it to the Autoimmune Recovery Course to better reflect the autoimmune epidemic that we really feel is the mission field, mm-hmm. because of just how many people are suffering with it. And then that's when I started getting involved with them. And I helped them to build out the websites and do a lot of the behind-the-scenes technical stuff. And we built out the course that exists today. And the course is an 8-week online course. And for the first six weeks, we have live classes on Zoom for about an hour, hour and a half on Sunday mornings. But even if you don't catch them, we encourage you to attend live on Zoom. But even if you can't, it's okay, because all the meetings are recorded and you could always go back on the website and watch or rewatch them at any time. And we cover a lot of the key topics that discuss about the science and the reason that causes autoimmune disease. And then we provide solutions to address the chronic inflammation that Amen. Underlies the condition. And so just very briefly, the first week we go through the lifestyle evaluation. And really, this is the first step to recovery. This is something of like a self-audit or like a personal audit. It's a form that we have you download, and it's just you're gonna write out the foods that you're eating, habits that you have, your sleeping habits, any vices you may have, like if you're a smoker, you're a drinker, medications you're taking, supplements you're taking. And we find that just by writing it out and being able to look at it in an organized way, you're able to see at a glance what your lifestyle is actually like. Because a lot of us don't even realize. We just get into the habit of things. You know, we just kind of get into the heat of life, and we don't realize the things we're putting into our bodies and the times we're waking up and the kind of the things that we're doing to ourselves. And so the lifestyle evaluation is a really good way to get a good grasp on what it is, holding yourself accountable for like what it is that you're actually doing.

0: And then later on, for the people that want to pursue being a lifestyle coach and a medical missionary and some of the things that's been mentioned here, this can be used to help other people later on, clients that you may have down the road. And so we teach you how to use that on yourself first. So we go through that and then we introduce you to the program for the first week. Then after that, the second week, we really go into the menu and the food. The menu and the food is really the core of the program because we put a huge emphasis on diet and nutrition because most autoimmune disease is caused by chronic inflammation in the gut because most of the immune cells actually live in the gut. Most people don't realize that, but most of your immune system resides in your gut. So if your gut's constantly, chronically inflamed, it's going to cause autoimmune issues. It's very likely to happen. And so that's when we really go into the foods that you should be eating. That's when we introduce the menu, we give you a shopping list, and we really break down the way that you should be eating. And that's the second week. Then the third week, we go into the therapeutic protocol. And this is kind of the core foundation of the program. So this is going to give you times we recommend you wake up, you go to sleep to get the early morning light, how often you should be eating, 2 times a day or 3 times a day. We go into different things you should be doing on a daily basis, like we have anti-inflammatory broths, we have different juices we recommend you drinking, and foods that you should certainly be avoiding. And we break it down in a protocol to make it really easy and structured for you. Mm-hmm. Then after that, we go into the natural remedies, which is a lot of people's favorite week because it's so interesting. Mm-hmm. And the natural remedies, this is basically what we use to help people take the edge off whenever they're dealing with really strong symptoms while they're still in the recovery process. So some people, it might manifest as intense migraines. Some people might get really bad acid reflux attacks. Mm-hmm. Some people might have just intense brain fog and lethargy and things like this. And this is when we help people out with natural remedies to take the edge off of those things and to reduce or sometimes even totally eliminate the symptoms while they're still in the recovery process. And so after that, we go in for week 5, we go into dealing with chronic and persistent conditions. So this is for people who have conditions that are especially stubborn, they're difficult, more aggressive, and sometimes we encounter that. And this is when we personalize the program and we learn how to tweak the program to adjust to the individual so that if you're not getting the results that you're looking for with the standard program we have, this is when we learn how to tweak and adjust and personalize it to really figure it out. What exactly is it that you're reacting to still, something that you're still sensitive to, something that we need to remove or add into the protocol or to the diet? This is when we really learn how to do that, both for the individual and then for those who want to go out as medical missionaries, how they learn to do this with other people who have really stubborn and chronic conditions as well.
1: I like that you do that because you have this whole package of this course, but then you know people are engaged in it. But if it's not working, you're not saying sorry.
0: Right, exactly.
1: You know, you're still working it through them, trying to find those things. You're not giving up hope. You're still working with them on it. That's incredible. I admire that. Thank you.
0: Right, right. Yeah, and that's a big part of it. And then finally, the final week is this is more of the evangelistic week when now by the week 6, we're hoping that you've had some really powerful results. Some people have some pretty miraculous stories, like Cher has a really incredible story that
1: Amen.
0: She just shared.
1: Amen.
0: You know, some people have some pretty incredible and miraculous results and testimonies that they have by now. So this is when we really start planting the seeds to go out and take your testimony, take the information you've learned, take the spiritual transformation that we're hoping to foment as well, and use this to go out and help other people. How can I use this? How can I take this into my church? How can I help the health ministry in my church? How can I become a lifestyle coach? How can I work in a lifestyle center? This is when you really start planting the seeds for that to go out and take this out to other people. Mm-hmm. Because by the end of the program, not only do we want to have a physical transformation, but we want people to have a spiritual transformation as well, and then use that to go out and help others. And that's what the autoimmune recovery course is all about.
1: That's incredible. I mean, you're mentioning that, and there's two, you know, right here who really didn't have a relationship with God, and through this ministry and through God using you is incredible. And I think, you know, for those who might be just joining us, I know you have a video that kind of summarizes this program. So
2: the video is about the autoimmune recovery program and the membership to bring it to the churches.
1: Amen.
2: And we have that, and a lot of people have been so interested in doing this throughout the United States, Canada, other countries overseas, mm-hmm. things like that. So the message is being spread to bring the communities into the church. So we created in the membership, the program is called Autoimmune Recovery Program, which Janet has done four programs.
3: Yeah. Four. The Lord.
2: Yeah.

0: can.
1: Amen. So the Autoimmune Recovery Program, it's a real community-based program for a way to go out and take all the information you've learned and go directly out into your church, and maybe you don't have a public speaker background, maybe you don't have a medical background, maybe you're not a nurse or a doctor, and what we do is we give you all the tools you need to put on programs in your church. We teach you how to, We give you the lectures, we help you how to prepare lectures, we help you with videos on how to prepare food demonstrations for your church, and so this is a really good community-based program to take into the church, and we teach you how to do that and put on these programs. They're about a month. How long is it, Mercy?
2: It's weekly times four.
1: Right, so it's about once a week for four weeks.
0: Yes. Okay. All right, well then let's take a look at this video right now.
3: Med Missionary, an online program that has been educating medical missionaries since 2021. Med Missionary is a course that takes about 2 months to complete and teaches students a therapeutic, whole foods, plant-based way to decrease pain and inflammation and to minimize medication dependence. The objective is to help students implement this diet in their own lives, gain a testimony, and use their experience to go and help someone else, hence the name Med Missionary. It has been amazing to see how this concept has caught on. Since Med Missionary's inception 3 years ago, over 2,000 students have taken Med Missionary course from all over the world. We are now teaching the course in four languages and are working on adding more. We have non-Adventists taking the course who have fallen in love with Jesus, and we see this program as being a very integral part of sharing the message that there is a Creator God who is coming soon.
0: Amen. And Janet, now you conduct some of these programs in other churches, so can you share a little bit of your experience and how that's worked out?
4: Yes, yes, I'm glad to. So, in 2024, last year, actually, I was able to, God opened a way to do it in our church in Chicago. So initially we had, I think we had 27 attendees. And it's so rewarding when you, at the end of the program, like people have chronic pain that was been resolved. They don't have to take their, you know, what they were taking for a long time. It's so rewarding. And then last year, or this year, earlier this year, I went to the Philippines, and I really wanted to share it, especially to the church where I got baptized. And we did it four consecutive days, and then in two churches, we had a total of 104 registrants.
0: Amen.
4: And the result was amazing. People have common over there also is like blood sugar, high blood sugar, diabetes, high blood pressure, pains. People have problem with sleeping, like insomnia. Like there was one lady also, she had this chronic, like she coughs at night, only at night. She doesn't cough in the morning, but only at night. She doesn't have tuberculosis or anything. And it bothered her husband, and that she started applying the therapeutic protocol. And then one night the husband said, oh, I slept well last night because you didn't bother me with your cough. Yeah, and then recently also I did again in our church in Chicago. We had about 17 attendees, and it's amazing. It's amazing. It's so rewarding. What I like with ARP, with the Med Missionary, that I don't have experience of, you know, I don't know how to make like lectures or whatnot. It's already prepared for me. Mm. It's very easy. Yeah, amen. Everybody can do.
0: Amen. That's incredible that, you know, this program that was put together, that I'm just seeing, you know, holistic healing. You know, mm-hmm. it's the entire person, but also spiritually as well.
4: Yes.
0: And praise God for, you know, Him working through you, Mercy, and the gifts that He has given you to be able to reach people who really need it, mm-hmm. and to find hope. Not just in their, you know, what they're going through physically, because I can imagine, you know, what they're experiencing and the pain that they may feel and hopelessness. But then there's a way that, you know, God has given you this this ministry to be able to help others. So God bless you. Mm-hmm. And I hope that he will continue to work mightily in Med Missionary. But also, the autoimmune is not the only thing that you're involved with now. There's something else that you're looking into now. What is that?
2: Yeah, so the Med Missionary

0: ministry, we start working with autism issues. The problem with autism is that families are living in crisis, and that crisis never stops, or perhaps it's never going to stop. And we see that, you know, the mechanisms of this disease are similar to autoimmune, because the leaky gut is linked with autoimmune disease. The microbiome is very linked. There is so many research about it. It's linked with autism, and also is the inflammation, severe inflammation. So we try helping a few children that are suffering from autism, and we see amazing results. I was helping somebody in Canada. You know, we do everything online. And this child couldn't sit in the church for a few seconds. He's screaming. But now he's sitting 2 hours, just like other kids, you know, coloring, doing things like that. Also, he suffered from insomnia. He will go to sleep at 2 o'clock in the morning, 3 o'clock in the morning. And the parents couldn't sleep, right? Because the child is awake. So now this child is sleeping early, like sometimes 8 o'clock, 9 o'clock. Sometimes it's still a little late, maybe 11, 12. But it's a big difference from before. So the parents have rest now, so they're not in crisis anymore. And the child also had a lot of digestive symptoms, because this is very common with children with autism. So all the issues with digestion are totally gone. And the neurological issues start to improve, almost resolve. So I was telling the mother just last week that it seems like, everything is resolved by now, 4 months. It was 4 months exactly last week. So, you know, we decided when we're seeing these changes happening also with children with autism, we decided, well, let's help them, you know, because these people are really in crisis. They need help. And
1: I want to pause real quick. You said that this child was diagnosed with autism. Mm-hmm. And within 4 months mm-hmm. of going through this program, he was completely, you know, saw a complete 180 in everything?
0: Almost 100%.
1: Wow.
0: He still had walking on his toes, still. But all the other symptoms are gone. He started speaking more words. He's 3-year-old boy. So it's pretty much everything else is all solved. He was gazing. The mother said that those were the symptoms he had. That's gone too. So the last time that we spoke, it was only one problem he was dealing with. So, you know, but the thing is that it gives so much rest to the family. You know, they wouldn't have, because sometimes with these issues, they're hurting themselves. Mm-hmm. So that's crisis, continuous crisis. Parents have to stop working. The mothers have to start working, because they had to work with the children for 100%. You know, day and night sometimes, that they have no rest. So we believe that, you know, this program can help them to at least give them, you know, peace and have more normal lives. So we're starting a research program actually the 13th of October, or, well, we don't know exactly the date, but we are going to submit the documents of the research. And God has given us a team that is, you know, very amazing physicians, and they're very faithful physicians that follow the health message. Mm-hmm. And we have the PI, the one that's directing this. There's principal investigator. He's an immunologist that is going to, he's the leader in the group. And then we have also gastroenterologist that is research, specialized on research. And we have pediatricians, and the pediatrician is specialized on autism. And we have two other physicians that do research. So this is just so amazing how God has orchestrating, putting this team together to move forward with these protocols to help people with autism, because we believe that this is gonna help, people that are suffering, because the parents are suffering, not just the children. And it's gonna bring more awareness to health professionals and lay people to follow the health message that God has given us, and you know, and expand his work, mm-hmm. you know, and bring salvation to these families also.
1: Mm-hmm. And if you have, if there are parents who are watching right now or know someone

0: somebody who may have autism, you have a website that you want them to go to, which would be medmissionary.com/autism. You could see it right there on your screen. So this is going to help them, you know, help others that might be experiencing.
1: Yes, and we're looking for 20 children. 20 children, okay. 10 are for the control group, 10 will be following the protocol, and they need to be have the diagnosis, under 9 years old, and also parents will be willing to do this, and they have to be located in the United States to be in the research. And so we're hoping that this, once we bring the research, you know, to the world, it will help many people around the world.
0: Amen, amen. You know, and I'm also just thinking about the parents who, whose children, especially the one that you were mentioning, the hope that that gives them. I mean, being a parent myself, if my son, you know, had, or my daughter had autism, and then to see them, you know, in many ways recover from it would just, you know, it would bring tears to my eyes, but tears of joy.
1: Amen.
0: And just to see and witness all of your testimonies and how, you know, I know this program is working because those who have gone through it are now involved with it, and they believe in it so much, you know, with your testimony and yours as well, Davey. So this is just incredible. And what I'd like to do right now is I just want to take a short moment where we can bring up some contact information and show how you can get involved with this ministry, or maybe if you're looking for healing as well. We'll go to that right now.
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1: Amen, amen. And I just want to, we only have a few short moments, so I just want to give this opportunity to Davey if there's anything that you want to share with those who are watching and listening right now.
2: Yes, I just want to remind everyone that the whole point of our ministry is to restore the image of Christ inside of us. Mm. And that through the medical missionary work, we really genuinely believe that this is the right arm of the gospel. And we do want to heal people. We do want to, we do want people to overcome their issues, their autoimmune issues. We want them to overcome all the problems that they're having, the chronic pain, and we want them to have peace. But overall, what's most important is the spiritual transformation. We really want to use the health message to go in and help people overcome their issues, and through that, to have their hearts open to the gospel. And so we just want to invite you to get involved. Either you're struggling with chronic issues yourself, or you want to get involved with the medical missionary work, we'd love to have you at Med Missionary. And so I just want to invite you to join us at medmissionary.com.
1: Amen. Amen, brother. Thank you all for joining us. Thank you, Davey. Thank you, Mercy. Thank you, Janet. Thank you, Cher. You know, this has been really encouraging for me just to hear these stories, to hear these testimonies. You know, while we were going through the break right here, I was just telling them also, I'm like, I was just sitting here kind of getting lost in the things that they were saying and just how the Lord is really, you know, blossomed this ministry to use it for His honor and glory. So thank you for what you do. And I pray that the Lord will continue to bless this ministry in a mighty and powerful way, and each one of you as you move forward in working for Him and sharing the gospel with others and bringing them, as you mentioned, to restore that image of Christ in each and every one of us. So what I'd like to do right now is just share a verse, something that came to my mind. This comes from Numbers chapter 6 and verses 24 through 26, and it just says simply this: the Lord bless you and keep you. The Lord make His face shine upon you and be gracious to you. The Lord lift up His countenance upon you and give you peace. Until next time, God bless.

Greetings, Good News TV viewers. My name is Luke Skelton. We regularly get calls from viewers who share that they are learning so much by watching our channels and their lives are being changed. Our operation is not funded by any church organization, and you won't see any infomercials as you may see on other channels. If you're already faithfully supporting us with monthly gifts, then we thank you so much and we ask that you please continue. On the other hand, you may not have realized that although our channels are absolutely free to watch, they're not free for us to broadcast. So, if you found our channels to be a blessing, then please consider supporting us. You can call us at the number on your screen, or you can visit us on our website to give there. Oh, and there's one other thing. You'll probably notice that we regularly share updates of what we're doing behind the scenes to improve our operation and to reach more people. Well, if God impresses you, then please consider a special gift periodically to help us with those various projects. I want to thank you all. Thank you so much for your prayers and support, and thank you so much also for watching Good News TV.

I'd like to welcome you back to this presentation on the book of Revelation. We are looking at the two witnesses found in the 11th chapter of Revelation. And we hope that as we take a look at these, you'll be able to put it all together, because we're still into what the scripture describes as the trumpets. And we've looked at the 8th,

0: Now the 11th chapter, and that's what we'll be looking at here today. So we welcome all of you that are joining us, those of you that are here, those that are joining by television or by radio or by the internet. Glad that you've tuned in, and we hope that as we've gone through this week, these chapters in Revelation, that you've been able to see the things that God was showing John that's to be shared to you and to me, and particularly the time in which we're living in. So today we're looking at the two witnesses found in the 11th chapter that witness in sackcloth. Strange that they're in sackcloth, but we'll look at that and see what it has to say. This brings a section to a close, the 11th chapter does. And one of the principles in understanding Bible prophecy is that God repeats and enlarges. And so he's taken us, for instance, one section was through the seven churches, went through there. Now he, from the fourth to the, through the 11th chapter, he's taking you through another section, starting with the 12th chapter. In our next presentation, we start another series that talks about right down at the close of time. So our next presentation is titled, War in Heaven, War in Heaven, and we'll be looking at Revelation, the 12th chapter, and it'll be very, very important as we begin to set the foundation for that next series. So we're glad that you've tuned in as we take a look at God's Word. We're always happy to have Jimmy Rhodes and Pam come and join us, and of course, Donna has worked with me for 25 years, and so you have to be careful because all of a sudden she becomes like family, and you just, you know, she's just there, and you don't say much. But she has been a great, great blessing, and Jimmy and Donna are going to play for you this afternoon. They're going to play a medley of "Prayer Is the Key," and then followed with another song about "How Long Has It Been?" So I hope you'll enjoy it as they play. But before they do, we're going to ask Chuck Allgaier to come out again and read to you the section in the 11th chapter that deals with the two witnesses.
1: Well, if you have your Bible, you know what you do. If you can pick it up and turn it to Revelation chapter 11, we're going to read Revelation chapter 11, 1 through 14. Revelation chapter 11, 1 through 14. Let's read together. Then I was given a reed like a measuring rod, and the angel stood, saying, "Rise and measure the temple of God, the altar, and those who worship there. But leave out the court which is outside the temple, and do not measure it, for it has been given to the Gentiles, and they will tread the holy city underfoot for 42 months. And I will give power to my two witnesses, and they will prophesy 1,260 days, clothed in sackcloth. These are the two olive trees and the two lampstands standing before the God of the earth. If anyone wants to harm them, fire proceeds from their mouth and devours their enemies. If anyone wants to harm them, he must be killed in this manner. These have power to shut heaven, so that no rain falls in the days of their prophecy. And they have power over the waters to turn them to blood, and to strike the earth with all plagues as often as they desire. When they finish their testimony, the beast that ascends out of the bottomless pit will make war against them, overcome them, and kill them. And their dead bodies will lie in the street of the great city, which is spiritually called Sodom in Egypt, where our Lord was crucified. Then those from the peoples, tribes, tongues, and nations will see their dead bodies 3.5 days and not allow their dead bodies to be put into the grave. Those who dwell on the earth will rejoice over them, make merry, and send gifts to one another, because these two prophets tormented those who dwell on the earth. Now after 3.5 days, the breath of life from God entered into them. They stood on their feet in great fear for those who saw them. They heard a loud voice from heaven saying to them, "Come up here." And they ascended to heaven in a cloud.

cloud, and their enemies saw them. In the same hour, there was a great earthquake. A tenth of the city fell. In the earthquake, 7,000 people were killed, and the rest were afraid and gave glory to the God of heaven. The second woe is past. The third woe is coming quickly. May God add his blessing to his word.

Our gracious Father in heaven, we come to you first, Lord, just wanting to give you our hearts, inviting you into our lives, asking, Lord, that you will give to us wisdom, understanding, enlightenment, that as we read your word, we may understand what you have shown, and as you reveal what the future holds and where we stand, we pray that each of us may purpose in our hearts and our soul to follow you. For this we ask in Christ's name. Amen. As I mentioned, we are still in the trumpets. That's what we're dealing with. And our last presentation, we looked at the 10th chapter of Revelation and talked there about God's people and the commission that God has for them and what you and I are to do as we prepare for the coming of the Lord. The 11th chapter picks up on the conflict that's going on between God and Satan and God's people and the devil's people, and the conflict that develops there. That's what we're going to be looking at in the 11th chapter. And the 11th chapter, like the 10th, is kind of slid in

between the sixth and seventh trumpet. That's where it fits in the whole thing. And so we hope it'll help you understand exactly what's taking place. Okay, it says, "Then I was given a reed like a measuring rod, and the angel stood, saying, 'Rise, measure the temple of God, the altar, and those who worship there.'" Given a measuring rod, he's told to go and to measure the temple, the altar, and the people that worship there. Notice that it's talking about God's people. This is talking about measuring the people as well as the altar and so forth. And actually, when it says measure those that worship there, this is talking about the ceiling of God's people. That's what's happening when it's the measuring of the people. So this is the ceiling of God's people. That's what it's referring to there. "But leave out the court, which is outside the temple. Do not measure it, for it has been given to" who? "The Gentiles. And they will tread the holy city underfoot for 42 months. So here he says, measure the altar, measure the people, measure the temple, but leave out the court, because it's been given to the Gentiles. And when it says to the Gentiles, it's basically talking about those that are against God. They're contrary to the Lord. So this is what he's saying. Don't worry about the court. Leave it out. Well, he's making a statement here about what is to take place. You see, there comes a day when there will be a dividing line drawn clearly, and probation will close. And in these trumpets, he's down at the end, and he's trying to tell them, this is what is taking place. And here are God's people. They are being sealed. And here are those that are against God. That's what he's dealing with. That's why it says, the day will come when Christ will stand up and say, "He who is unjust, let him be unjust still. And he who is filthy, let him be filthy still. And he who is righteous, let him be righteous still. And he who is holy, let him be holy still." And then what happens? Probation has closed and Christ comes. "And behold, I am coming quickly, and my reward is with me to give everyone according to his works." So that's what happens when that line finally is drawn, and God in his mercy and in his love is long-suffering and is slow to draw that line. But when it finally is drawn, that will be the end, and he's going to come. And so this 11th chapter is talking about the conflict that's taking place there. "Do not harm the earth or the sea or the trees till we have sealed the servant of our God on their foreheads." Said, don't hurt anything, hold it until we have sealed the servant of our God in their foreheads. And he's talking here to those four angels that are holding back the winds of strife. And he's saying, don't let go. Hang on until we have God's people sealed. That's what he's telling them to do. "But leave out the court, which is outside the temple. Do not measure it, for it's been given to the Gentiles. They will tread the holy city underfoot for 42 months. So he's telling us clearly that he has given a time to the Gentiles. And as you study God's word, you find there was a time that was given to the Jewish people. You remember he told Daniel, 70 weeks are determined upon your people. That was the time he gave to the Jewish people. But at the same time, he has given a time to the Gentiles. And at the same time, he's come to a place where you and I are living today, and we are living in what is called the time of the end. That's where we are today. So this 42 months given to the Gentiles, this was Jerusalem, this was the temple mount, and there in the court was where the Gentiles could come and go as they pleased in the court if they wanted to, but they couldn't go farther than that. You had to be part of Israel to go in beyond that point. But the court had been given to the Gentiles, and they could there. And Jerusalem will be, this is what Jesus said,
and Jerusalem.

Jerusalem will be trampled by Gentiles until the time of the Gentiles is fulfilled. So Christ made it clear it was going to be trampled, and that's not just referring to the city of Jerusalem. That's talking about God's people. That's talking about the end of time. That's talking about the time of the Gentiles that is given to them. God tells us, says, I have laid on you what? A day for a year. Each day for a year has been given. So in Bible prophecy, a day represents 1 year. He said here it was given to them for 42 months. And in Bible prophecy, a day represents 1 year. And there is 30 days in a prophetic month. 30 days. If you need to go back to Genesis to prove that with the question of the flood, it makes that very clear that there were 30 days in a month. So if I multiply 30 times 42, that gives me 1,260. So he said it was given to them basically for 1,260 days, and a day represents a year, or 1,260 years. And so we find the time that was given to the Gentiles was from 538 to 1798. That was the time given to the Gentiles. At that time, God made great effort to take the gospel to all the Gentile world. This is the time known as the Reformation. God had done all this to try to bring them to a knowledge of truth and to accept Him. This was the effort that was being made. And I'll give power to my two witnesses, and they will prophesy 1,260 days clothed in sackcloth. So here he has two witnesses. They have been given a period of 1,260 years to prophesy, and that 1,260 years they're going to prophesy is going to be in sackcloth, okay? These are two olive trees, and the two lampstands standing before the God of the earth. So it tells us that these two witnesses are two olive trees. That's what they are. And two lampstands standing before the God of the earth. Okay, that's the two witnesses. What we want to find out, what are those two witnesses? And if anyone wants to harm them, fire proceeds from their mouth and devours their enemies. If anyone wants to harm them, he must be killed in this manner. So it makes it very clear that you don't want to harm them, the two witnesses. These have power to what? To shut heaven, so that no rain falls in the days of their prophecy, and they have power over water to turn them to blood and to strike the earth with all plagues as often as they desire. Now, there's many people that want to take this prophecy and say those two witnesses represented Moses and Elijah. And the reason they say that is because Moses, if you remember, is the one who there in Egypt turned the water into blood. And you remember it was Elijah who prayed that it would not rain and it didn't rain on the earth. You remember those? Okay, for 3.5 years. And they take that and try to make this application to it. Let me say that we shared with you the other night, for anything to be confirmed, for anything to be ratified, for anything to be established, it has to be done in the presence of two witnesses. Okay, it has to be done in the presence of two witnesses. Scripture will not accept, and God will not accept, the witness of one person. You got to have two to substantiate it. So when it comes to this, he's asking for two witnesses, and in other words, the same power that Moses and Elijah used to establish what they did, that same power is to attend these two witnesses. It is not saying that Moses and Elijah is going to come back in person. That's not what it's talking about. It's talking about that they are two witnesses, and these two witnesses will have the same authority and power that the prophets of old had, Moses and Elijah.
That's what the scripture is telling you here.

And these are the two witnesses. They're two olive trees. So Moses and Elijah, of their own, did they have any power? No, they were human beings just like you and I. They have no more power than you and I have. But they did have the Word of God. God had told them, it won't rain for 3.5 years. They were saying it based on the Word of God. That was the authority that they used, was the Word of God. These are two olive trees and two lampstands standing before the God of the earth. Two witnesses. Very important that there are two olive trees and two lampstands. And he said to me, what do you see? So I said, I'm looking, and there is a lampstand of solid gold with a bowl on top of it, and on the stand seven lamps with seven pipes to the seven lamps. So here are the two witnesses. It's talking about the witnesses being there. It's talking about the olive tree and the lampstands. Two olive trees are by it, one at the right of the bowl and other to the left. So you have these two here. So I answered and spoke to the angel who talked with me, saying, what are these, my Lord? He said, tell me, what are these? Now listen carefully to the answer, because he tells him something very definite here. Then the angel who talked with me answered and said to me, do you not know what these are? And I said, no, my Lord, I don't know what these are. So the angel said to him, this is the word of the Lord. This is the word of the Lord to Zerubbabel, not by might nor by power, but by my spirit, says the Lord. Okay, not by might, not by power, but by my spirit, says the Lord. This is the word of the Lord to Zerubbabel. In other words, again, what he's telling him is this is the authority, this is the word of God, and this takes place not by might nor power, but by the word of God. This is the way, by my spirit, this is how it happens. That's what he's trying to establish. What is the purpose of the olive trees and the lampstands? Okay, very vital that you understand that, because if you understand the purpose, you'll see what is taking place here. Then I answered and said to him, what are these two olive trees at the right of the lampstand and at the left? And I further answered and said to him, what are these two olive branches that dip into the receptacle of the two golden pipes from which the golden oil drains? So I hope you're getting a picture, because here you have the two olive trees. The pipes run from them to the lampstands, and the oil flows to the lampstands. All right, now watch very carefully. So he said, these are the two, what? The two anointed ones who stand beside the Lord of the whole earth. Now he's talking about the two witnesses. He said, these are the two anointed ones. I want to read to you this text and share with you some Hebrew in here, because it's very, very important, because the Hebrew sheds a light on it that you don't get in English. So this is what it says. So he said, same text, these are the two who what? Produce light. The Hebrew there is hadashar. That's the Hebrew word, and it means to produce light. These are the two that produce light who stand beside the Lord of the whole earth. So when he said, who are these two witnesses? He said, oh, these are the two that produce light. Okay, now you should begin to be able to put it together, because you have oil, and oil is used throughout the scripture. It's also used for anointing. In the case of here of Samuel anointing David, the oil was a type of the Holy Spirit. Also, you remember on the day of Pentecost, the Holy Spirit fell on the disciples as tongues of fire, right? So it has both here, not by might nor by power, but by my Spirit.

Spirit, says the Lord. Therefore, if you have oil and you have fire, what are you going to get? Well, you're going to get light. That's what it's going to do. It's going to give you light. That's what you had in the sanctuary, in the seven golden candlesticks, where the oil was placed in there, and it produced light, shines. So he's saying these two anointed ones, which are the two that produce light, they are my witnesses. Your word is a lamp. Your word is a lamp to my feet and a light to my path. You know, it's always been amazing to me, and I'm sure that Pastor Jim Gilley back here can testify to this as well as I can, that when you're holding an evangelistic meeting and you're preaching and you're trying to explain the Word of God, and particularly the question of salvation, and you're trying to get across what it means, and as you're explaining it, all of a sudden you can see, you literally, folks, can see something happen in the eyes of some people. The light comes on. Amen. Bang. And you know it. You see it and you know that it happened. The light came on. They saw it, got a hold of it. This is what it's talking about. The light that shines. They say, oh, I see that. And they take hold of the hope that there is in Christ. That's why it says, your word is a lamp to my feet, a light to my path. The light comes on. Boy, I can remember when it happened to me. I can remember when I saw the Word of God and I saw what it was talking about. What it just opened up, began to see things that I'd never understood before. This is the word of the Lord to Zerubbabel, not by might nor by power, but by my Spirit, says the Lord. In other words, the light shone through the power of the Holy Spirit. So it tells us when it comes to God's word, it says, for prophecy never came by the will of men. Never came by what? The will of men. But holy men of God spoke as they were moved by the Holy Spirit. So the Holy Spirit is the one who gave to them the words of Scripture so that when you and I read it, we see, we understand. It begins to open up, and it opens up more and more every day. I've been reading it for years. I can't hard to even imagine how many years I've been reading it, you know. But I still read it, and the light comes on. I see something I hadn't known before. It will never come to the place where you read it and you know it all. It just doesn't happen. Yeah, read it, and I say, oh, that's what that was talking about. That's because it's revealed by the Holy Spirit. Comes in, shows you and I, we understand it. That two witnesses that it's talking about, folks, is the Old and the New Testament. Those are the two witnesses he's talking about. This is the one that brings light to them. And so when he talks about his two witnesses that produces light, this is the Word of God. The very same energy that God used in creating the world is in this book. And so when you and I read it, it's not like any other book. When I read it, there's a power there that you don't find any other place. A power, dear friend, that is capable of changing your heart and mind. It is the two witnesses that God is talking about here. Jesus said concerning his word, he who rejects me and does not receive my word has that which judges him. The word that I spoke will judge him in the last days. You see, this is the witness, the Old and New Testament. And he says, this is what will judge us by it. People always ask, you know, well, what about somebody who doesn't know? Well, you and I are judged by what we know.
for me to know what God's Word says

and not to follow it, that's wrong. That's wrong. But to the person over here who hasn't come that far yet, God understands that. He will be judged on that basis. But you and I must also be willing to be taught and to learn and to spend time in God's Word. Have to. I will give power to my two witnesses, and they will prophesy 1,260 days in sackcloth. So it's saying that these two witnesses that produce light, this 1,260 days that they're going to prophesy, it's going to be rough. It's going to be in sackcloth. That means mourning. That means hard times, not easy. That's the time in which they will witness for 1,260 days. Now, this is talking about the conflict that's going on between the kingdom of darkness and the kingdom of light. And he said, my witnesses are going to witness in sackcloth. These 1,260 days are mentioned over and over in Scripture. Daniel 7:25, they're mentioned. Daniel 12, verse 7. Revelation 12, verse 6. Revelation 12, verse 14. Revelation 13, 5. And here in Revelation 11, all uses a combination of this that talks either about a time, times, or half a time, or it talks about 42 months, or it talks about 1,260 days, which all add up to be in the same period of time. I have laid on you a day for each year, Ezekiel 4:6, Numbers 14:34, for each day you shall bear your guilt 1 year. So he's telling it simply that a day represents 1 year. So if I got time, that's 1 year, 360 days. Times represents 2 years, 720 days, a half a time, a half a year, or 180. That added up gives you 1,260. As we just saw a minute ago, 30 times 42 added up gives you 1,260, the same amount of time. God used that, and as we talked about in our last presentation, it brings you down to the date of 1798, which began the time of the end. So what you have here, folks, is you have the time of the Jewish people. 70 weeks are determined upon your people. We come down to that, and then you have the time of the Gentiles into 1798, and then begins the time of the end. And you and I are living in the time of the end. And dear friend, you're not at the beginning of it. You're at the close of it. We're now at the very end of it. And we need to understand that there's not a lot of time left. This 1,260 years was going to be a terrible time. This is the time in history referred to as the Dark Ages. People were denied the Word of God. I mentioned in another presentation that by 500 AD, the Bible had been translated into 500 other languages. And then it just seemed, folks, it just seemed that all of a sudden the curtain closed. Bang. And in a matter of 100 years, there was only one translation, and that was in Latin. And if you couldn't read Latin, sorry. And the people that could didn't have access to the Word of God. So the Scripture was basically taken away from them, and this became a time of darkness. Those people that loved the Lord, and they loved the Word of God, and they desired to know the Word of God, and they had taken and handwritten out the Word of God so that they could keep it, those people found themselves having to flee from persecution. They were hunted. And they had to flee to different

places, and they went up into the mountains where they could worship as they please. As I have walked through those very mountains, looked where they lived. They lived there and tried to worship God, but even in those far out places, they were still sought. And many, many, many of them were killed. Killed for their faith. In fact, during that period of time, for about 1,000 years, it's hard to describe how bad it was. The people were told that they were too ignorant to read the Word of God. The Bible was taken from them, chained to library walls. Even if you had a Bible on you, you were subject to be put to death. You couldn't do that. In fact, the Waldensian people, in order to spread it, took it, little pages of it, and put it into their clothing, sewed it into their clothing. If they found somebody that was interested, they would undo it and take it out and read them the Word of God. It was horrible during those period of time. John Wycliffe, known as the morning star of the Reformation, cited that he would translate the Bible into English for the people. Had to run most of his life because they were seeking him to kill him. In fact, when they finally arrested him and were going to, he died on them before they got him to the stake, to burn him at the stake. But this was when it says a time of sackcloth, this was a hard, hard period of time. John and Jerome, these men tried to serve the Lord because they followed the writings of Wycliffe. He was burned at the stake. His partner, Jerome, was taken and put in prison and just locked away until kept in chain in there until the flesh on his body literally rotted. And finally, trying to get him to recant. And when he finally gave up some of his belief because of the terrible situation, and was so sorry for he had even done that, and they threw him back in prison, burned him at the stake. John Huss and Jerome, great, great men. But out of this period of time in which these men suffered so much, and then along came Luther, nailed his 95 theses to the door of the church at Wittenberg, and you find that things begin to change. Along came other men like John Calvin and like Zwingli. And these men stood up and preached the Word of God. And then finally, the princes of Europe stood up and said, we're not going to do this any longer. We're going to follow the Bible. We're going to follow the dictates of our conscience. And they refused to follow it. And the persecution began to drop off, folks. Began to fall off. Then you hit 1798, 1,260 years, 1798, and it says in 1798, he, Berthier, made his entrance into Rome, abolished the papal government, and established a secular one, and that time of persecution came to an end. Stopped. But then something happened. Because the scripture says, and when they finished their testimony, 1798, the beast that ascends out of the bottomless pit shall make war against them, overcome them, and kill them. Now, this is the same bottomless pit that we talked about just earlier in the other presentations where it talks about the star coming out of this bottomless pit.
Okay?

And he will make war against them, overcome them, and kill them. Who's he going to overcome and kill? I want to make sure you're with me. Who is he going to overcome and kill? The two witnesses, that's right. Make war against them, overcome them, and kill them. So, what happened? Well, at this time, a man by the name of Thomas Paine has written a book called The Age of Reason. That has circulated across Europe. Circulated across Europe, and people from reading that book begin to throw out religion. The country of France, who had been one of the foremost in accepting the Reformation, and which through the preaching of John Calvin, some 500,000 Frenchmen had accepted the Reformation and the belief and all, France turned against it. And she began to persecute it terribly. But because of the persecution that she put on the people, when this book came out and the people read it, they turned on religion. They turned on religion so much that they established what they called the Age of Reason. And they threw religion out of the country, said they would have nothing to do with it. January the 21st, 1793. The world for the first time heard an assembly of men, born and educated in civilization, assuming the right to govern one of the finest European nations, uplift their voice to deny the most solemn truth which man's soul receives, renounced unanimously the belief and the worship of a deity. They turned against it. But did France make war on the Bible? She did. And in 1793, a decree passed on the French Assembly forbidding the Bible. And under that decree, Bibles were gathered and burned, and every possible mark of contempt heaped upon them, and all the institutions of the Bible abolished, baptism, communion were abolished, and the being of God denied. You see, the two witnesses were thrown out, thrown in the street. They were gathered up and burned in France. And death pronounced to be an eternal sleep, the goddess of reason was set up in the person of a vile woman and publicly worshiped. They turned against the scripture, they burned it in piles, and they took a woman, put her on a cart, and pulled her through the streets of Paris and worshiped her as the goddess of reason. And so you find that this beast that rose out of the bottomless pit turned on the word of God and killed the two witnesses. And their dead bodies will lie in the street of that great city, spiritually called Sodom and Egypt, where also our Lord was crucified. Very important that you understand when it says spiritually called Sodom and Egypt. In other words, it's not talking about the literal city of Sodom and Egypt. It's making an application spiritually is what it's doing, and also to the place where Christ was crucified. That is being used in a symbolic form. What does it mean? Pharaoh, Egypt. You remember the children of Israel were in Egypt, and Moses went in and told Pharaoh, "Let my people go." And Pharaoh said, "Who is the Lord that I should obey his voice and let Israel go? I do not know the Lord, and I will not let Israel go." You find that Egypt represented basically atheism. They were against God, went against him. He said, "I don't know the Lord. Who is he?" And he wouldn't let Israel go. Sodom, you remember, was destroyed because of its terrible morals, because it had lost its morality, and it was destroyed for that reason. You see, when they passed the decree to get rid of the scripture, and they threw the scripture out, they lost anything by which they could have a standard, and the morals in France dropped clear to the bottom, folks. Clear to the bottom. You can't even describe the horribleness of that period of time when the whole country lost its morals. That's the reason it refers to

it as Sodom and Gomorrah. And when they gave up the Bible and threw it out, if you believed in God, they would take you downtown and guillotine you. I mean, you could not believe in God and live. And they did that to all the religions. Didn't make whether you were Protestant or Catholic. You were guillotined for believing in the Bible and God. They died by the untold thousands, so much so that blood ran down the gutters of the streets of Paris from the number of people that they guillotined. And it says, and the king will answer and say to them, as surely I say to you, inasmuch as you did it to one of the least of these, my brethren, you did it to me. That's why he said, and where our Lord was crucified, he said, you did it to these people, you did it to me. The gospel of peace, which France had rejected, was to be only too surely rooted out, and terrible would be the results on the 21st of January, 1793. Now listen carefully to this. 250 years from the very day that fully committed France to the persecution of the reformers. Now we're going back 258 years. 258 years before that is when France turned against the Reformation. This is the exact date. 258 years later, this is what is happening. Another procession with a far different purpose is passing through the streets of Paris. Again, the king was the chief figure. Again, there was tumult and shooting. Again, there was heard the cry for more victims. Again, there was the black scaffolds. Again, the scene of that day were closed by a horrible execution. Louis XVI, struggling hand to hand with his jailers and executioners, was dragged forward to the block and held down by main force till the axe had fallen and his dissevered head rolled on the scaffolds. 258 years later, the King of France was beheaded. This was the time of the reign of terror that took place. Then those from the people, tribes, tongues, and nations will see their dead bodies 3.5 days and not allow their dead bodies to be put into the grave. You know, the Bible was ruled out of France, and it was to lay there for 3.5 days. And those who dwell on the earth will rejoice over them, make merry, and send gifts to one another, because the two prophets tormented those who dwelt on the earth. I don't have time to go into this, but it always is surprising to me, because France took this stand and established the Age of Reason, and all other nations wrote them and said how wonderful you are and how brilliant you are, and their whole morals were falling to the floor, and they were losing their whole nation at the same time. So people ready to jump on the bandwagon and not to stand for what is right and what is truth. Now, after 3.5 days, the breath of God, or the breath of life from God, entered them. They stood on their feet, and great fear fell on those who saw them. Those two witnesses, after 3.5 days, stood on their feet. In other words, says these two witnesses, the Old and New Testament, that France had thrown out after 3.5 days was going to come back. Watch this. And so we have the prophetic word confirmed, which you do well to heed as a light that shines in a dark place until the day dawns and the morning star rises in your heart. In other words, if there's something that's sure, it's the prophetic word. So watch what happens here. January the 21st, 1793, France threw it out throughout the Bible. On June the 10th, 1796, they voted it back in because the whole country had gone down the tubes. They had lost everything so much, and so it was so bad that January the 10th, 1796, they voted it back in. That's exactly 3.5 years, just exactly as the Scripture said it would be. It came back to life. See, the Word of God stood.
Now,

Let me bring this to a close as quick as I can here. And I heard a loud voice from heaven saying to them, come up here. And they ascended to heaven in a cloud, and their enemies saw them. Here was 1796. This is what happens. 1804, you have the British Bible Society. The Bible now is being published and sent out to all the different countries. 1816, American Bible Society is established. The Bible is being taken everywhere. At this same time, Judson goes to Burma, Carey to India, Morrison to China, Moffat and Livingston to Africa. These are missionaries, and the Word of God is being spread all over the earth. But at the same time, you have coming out of this age of reason, the writings of Thomas Paine, you have teachings such as evolution, also new morality. You have all these things that are springing up at the same time, and these are in opposition to one another and will remain that way until Jesus comes. And much of the things that you and I face today is because of those teachings. Unfortunately, our educational system across this country is full of evolution. It teaches it. Students come out not believing in God. And yet, this is a conflict that is there, that's going on because of that time. That's when you have Darwin. That's when you have these different men that taught contrary to what the Word of God said. So you and I need to be clear where we are concerning the Word of God. And this gospel of the kingdom will be preached in all the world as a witness to all nations, and then the end will come. This is what's taking place. This is the time that we're living in, and that's why it talks about the two witnesses, what happened, and that is to help you and I understand where we are in the stream of time. Because after this, it's right after this that the seventh trumpet is sounded, in which God sets up his kingdom. That's what happens next. This brings the whole part of the trumpets to a close. And then the Bible begins to pick up a new scenario and take you and I through it step by step, dealing in a very, very specific way right down here at the end of time and what is happening and what is taking place. So we hope that you'll continue to study, look at the book of Revelation as we study together. Let's pray. Father in heaven, we thank you for your word. Thank you that you are the one who watches over the things of this world, and that your word is sure, that it doesn't fail. And we pray that we might hold on, that we might make it the light of our life, and that we will walk in the light of its word, and that we'll stand firm upon the word of God, willing to trust you and to let you guide and lead in our lives. Bless each one. May the Word of God become dear to them and draw them close to Jesus Christ, we pray. In Christ's name, amen. Our next presentation is on Revelation 12, War in Heaven. And we're going to take a look at something that begins to develop there, folks. And it begins to put some things together, such as the dragon and the beast and the false prophet begins to pull those things together that has to do right down at the end of time. So thank you for being with us. God bless you. Stay close to the Lord Jesus Christ. Every day, thousands risk their lives to protect and serve their fellow men. They have a deep commitment to excellency and teamwork. And when others run from danger, they run to it. Even if it means personal sacrifice, even if it means making the supreme sacrifice for another.

0: bother. They're always on call, ready to serve, no matter what. Friends, you and I can learn a lot from firefighters. In the United States, the majority of them are volunteers. That's right, volunteers. But even for those who are paid, it's more than a job, it's a calling. Jesus said in John 15, verses 12 and 13, "This is my commandment, that you love one another as I have loved you. Greater love has no one than this, than to lay down one's life for his friends." Those who follow the words of Jesus are his friends. But Romans 5:8 says that God demonstrated his own love towards us, in that while we were still sinners, Christ died for us. What an amazing thought. Christ laid down his life for us, even though we were not his friends. A firefighter is willing to do the same. He's constantly preparing for his next mission because his own life and the life of others depends on his training and qualifications. My friends, that's what we're doing right now with this series. We are preparing you for what is to come. Our goal is to make you skilled in the Word so that by the power of God you can bring others to safety, the safety that can be found only in the arms of a loving Savior. Won't you help us to train and prepare others to fulfill this mission?
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Who is Jesus? Why did Jesus die? And is Jesus really God? The book, The Desire of Ages, is the life story of the greatest spiritual leader the world has ever known, Jesus Christ. 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The Desire of Ages is a free resource. 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
1: Welcome, friends, to a special aspect presentation in the Prophecy Odyssey series. And I'm so glad to see each of you here. We just put this program together in 2 days. We didn't know if anybody would come. And so bless your hearts that you came early for this special program. And I hope you'll pray for me as I do share with you.

Because, you know, there's always a risk when you take so much time and you talk about yourself that instead of glorifying God, you could glorify yourself. And,

It's like the, you know, the girl in eighth grade, she had to do a book report on Abraham Lincoln. And she wanted to make a big impression. So when she stood before her class, she said, "Abraham Lincoln was born at a very early age in a log cabin that he built with his own hands." So we don't want it to be bigger than life. And I always like to start with the Word of God because that's what it's all about. And so I want to direct you to a story in the Bible. You actually find it in the Gospels of Matthew, Mark, and Luke. It's a story I titled Broken Chains. And if you look in Mark chapter 5, I'll read this to you, and then I'm going to jump to Luke quickly. Jesus has just calmed the sea during a storm on Galilee. The next morning, he directs the boat, and the disciples row over towards the southeastern shore of Galilee. And they came to the other side of the sea, to the country of the Gadarenes. And when he had come out of the boat, immediately there met him out of the tombs a man with an unclean spirit who had his dwelling among the tombs. And no one could bind him, no, not even with chains, because he had often been bound with shackles and chains. And the chains had been pulled apart by him and the shackles broken in pieces. And neither could anyone tame him. And always, night and day, he was in the mountains and in the tombs, crying out and cutting himself with stones. But when he saw Jesus from afar, he ran and worshiped him. Now go to Luke. Dr. Luke adds a few little aspects to the story that Mark doesn't mention. Then they sailed to the country of the Gadarenes, that is opposite Galilee, and when he stepped out on land, there met him a certain man from the city who had demons for a long time. And he wore no clothes, nor did he live in a house, but in the tombs. And when he saw Jesus, he cried out and he fell down before him. And with a loud voice, he said, "What have I to do with you, Jesus, Son of the Most High God? I beg you, do not torment me." For he, Jesus, had commanded the unclean spirit to come out of the man. For it had often seized him, and he was kept under guard, bound with chains and shackles. And he broke the bonds and was driven by the demon into the wilderness. And Jesus asked him, saying, "What is your name?" And he said, "Legion," because many demons had entered him. And they begged him that he would not command them to go out into the abyss. Now, I share this story because in some ways I feel like I can relate to this man. You know, everybody is looking for happiness. And many people in the world, they think that happiness comes from fame and fortune. And in reality, if we are not serving the Lord, we are bound by the devil. This man that we just read about is the most lost person in the Bible. You cannot find an example of anyone in the Bible whose condition is more hopeless than this man. Just look at this. He's running around in the mountains naked, living with the dead. You read on, it says, surrounded by pigs. He's got a cutting problem. Have you heard of that before? Cutting himself with stones, always crying, dragging broken manacles and pieces of chains around his wrists and his ankles and his neck. Scarred, blood. By the way, if you're a Jew and you read this story, pigs are unclean, blood is unclean, tombs and death are unclean. This story is saying to any Jewish reader, unclean, unclean, unclean, filled with not just a devil, a legion of demons. Can you find anybody in the Bible whose condition looks more hopeless? But this man came to Jesus, and it changed everything. You know, I sometimes feel like I can relate to that story because I was running around naked in the mountains, living like an animal. And it didn't start that way, but it grew into that. You know, little by little, the devil can come into our lives as we give him permission until we feel like our whole lives are controlled by the enemy and you wonder, is there any way out? Now, let's get back to basics.

Everybody wants happiness. Jesus wants you to have an abundant life. But the problem is, most people in the world think happiness comes from the wrong things. They think, if I had more money, I'd be happy. And a lot of us think a little more would help, right? Or if I was better looking or more popular or more talented, then I'd be happy. And I want to tell you, that's not true. I had some very unusual parents. I didn't realize it until I kind of got out in the world how unusual it was. But that's a picture of my mother and my father, George and Ruth Batchelor. They were not married very long, 6 years. During that time, they had 2 sons, my brother and I. My brother, his name is Falcon. My name is Douglas. My father was in the aviation business, and he was very successful. He was a pilot during World War II. He flew during D-Day. He was a pilot before the war, so he was an officer when he entered the Air Corps. And he was decorated. After the war, he began to buy and sell. You know, there's just a great surplus of aircraft after the war. He started buying and selling airplanes until he owned controlling interest in 2 airlines. He was friends, I should really say, competitors with Howard Hughes and some of the other millionaires. He was very wealthy, very successful, had a lot of money. He was a workaholic. Here's just a few of many clippings I could show. George Batchelor, International Air Leases. He not only owned Batch Air, they repaired airlines, Aero Airways, Capital Airlines, controlling interest. Anyone remember Western Airlines? Some of these were merged and bought out again. And lived on an island in Miami Beach. Here's the new Miami. George Batchelor, Miami's Mr. Aviation. He had all the toys of millionaires. That's his yacht. That's not just a picture of a yacht. That's his yacht. By the way, it was called the Bachelor Party. And this is the inside. And I've been on it many times. One day, the plug broke. They walked out in the harbor, and the yacht had sunk. Can you imagine that? A multi-million dollar investment went down. But my father was, he was a thrill junkie in a sense. He was not afraid, you know, a pilot. And he used to water ski. We had 3 boats in the backyard when I grew up. My dad had a large fishing boat. We had a ski boat. I had a sailboat. That was in the backyard in Miami Beach. He lived on an exclusive island. My father raced cars. That's my dad, one of his race cars. And he loved adventure. Had all the toys that you think would bring happiness. In our garage, at one point or another, Jaguar, Lamborghini, Mercedes-Benz, Ferrari, Rolls-Royce. Surely we must have been happy. No. This is my dad with wife number 3 out of 5. She was a very nice lady. She was Miss Kentucky. And when she divorced him, you've probably heard of someone named Donald Trump. When Donald Trump's wife was at Ivanya divorced him, she got a minimal settlement of like $14 million because she had signed a prenuptial agreement. When Betty divorced Dad, it was the largest divorce settlement in Florida history. So my father had a lot of money. Here's a Miami Herald business. This is 1992. You can't read it, so I'll read it to you. I can see it from here. At 71, aviation pioneer George Batchelor is not ready to descend. He runs one of Miami's most successful businesses, pilots jets, races cars, water skis, and is soon to take a bride, age 29. He was 71. My new mother-in-law was younger than my wife. But it gets better than that. Now, I know this is going to, the ladies are going to go, now, how did that work? My father's mother-in-law was younger than me. Yeah. He had a brother-in-law that was 11 years old. Complicated family. Friends, we could have had a reality show in the Bachelor family during this time.

Here's a continuation of that same magazine. At 71, Bachelor going on 16. And it's got one of his planes from Aero Airlines behind him. But you know, everybody has trouble. My father's first wife and son, his name was Patrick, died in a plane crash. And it was one of his planes. The pilot flew into a mountain. And some of you remember in Gander, Newfoundland, New Year's Eve, a plane full of Marines was flying home. It took off and it blew up, a DC-8. And everyone wondered if it was frost on the wings. Years later, they closed their investigation. It was blown up, but you never heard much about it. They put a bomb on the plane in Egypt. It finally exploded just on takeoff. A lot of tragedy in the life. My brother, Falcon, had cystic fibrosis, born with a terminal lung disease. And so you think, well, if I had money, I wouldn't have problems. Everybody's got problems. And my father only had two sons, blood sons. I had a stepbrother that survived. And it was me and my brother. Falcon has since passed away. And it, you know, Falcon and I, it was so different because we're same height, same weight. He had brown eyes. I have blue eyes. He had freckles. I didn't. He had flaming red hair. I had no hair. We were named after airplanes. He was named Falcon. He got teased a lot because you have the name Falcon Bachelor. I was at least named after the DC craft, Douglas MacDonald. So, you know, so you can find that on a keychain at Walmart. It's not that bad. This is my father with wife number four, who was younger than my wife. And Karen took this picture that way. My brother, his wife, Sandy. Here's my dad with Pope John Paul II. And you think, oh, how do you meet the Pope? If you donate $2 million, anyone can meet the Pope. It's not that hard. I don't know if you remember back in 2000, the Pope had a jubilee, and my father donated $2 million worth of jets to fly everybody around, and he got to meet the Pope. And that's, again, wife number four, who was Italian and spoke Italian. But you know what? All that money, my father had to drink himself to sleep every night. Slept with a gun under his pillow because he had so many enemies. Karen, my wife Karen, is a physical therapist. I don't know if I mentioned that. And he had so much stress. She was trying to work the knots out in his neck. You know what Jesus said? What profit is it to a man if you gain the whole world and you lose your soul? Or what is a man advantaged if you have all of these things? A man's life does not consist in the abundance of things he possesses. Because the Bible says, thieves break through and steal, moth and rust does corrupt. If you're going to have treasure, where do you want to store your treasure? In heaven, friends. That's the only thing that lasts. So I saw growing up, a lot of my friends, they had a lot of money. A lot of my friends and their families had a lot of money, but there wasn't happiness. Now, on the other side, my mother, my father had been raised a Baptist, but by the time of World War II, he saw so much death and destruction. He thought, if there's a loving God, then why would this happen? And he pretty much became agnostic or atheist. Though he did steal a Gideon Bible once, he told me, during a crisis, and he was trying to find some answers. Can you imagine that? Multimillionaire, he steals a Bible out of a hotel room. My mother, she was Jewish, Ruth Bachelor, and that's my brother and I. And she wrote songs for Elvis Presley. She was a film critic. She was an actress. My mother was very talented. She dropped out of high school, but she had a gift for music, and she kind of taught herself to write songs and to play the guitar, and she knew the right people, and she was a beautiful woman. And she grew up in New York City. My family, grandfather, they all lived in New York City. And she moved to California, where she met my dad, who started his business in Burbank. And she was making her way in show business as a film critic. My mother was a leader in the women's lib movement in New York City. That's her marching. And she actually wrote a series of songs on women's lib. She wrote songs on astrology. All of our friends in Hollywood were into the occult and witchcraft. And does anyone remember the TV program called Dark Shadows?

0: Yeah, those people were all friends of our family. They were at our house. And we lived on 81st Street. Some of you remember Lloyd Bridges, who had the diving show. He lived upstairs from us. His sons, Bo Bridges, Jeff Bridges, we used to see them as when we were kids. And Red Buttons, Academy Award winner, good friends of our family, lived on the corner. And his wife, Alicia, and his daughter, Amy, we knew. I mean, so we grew up knowing a lot of these people that were in show business, because my mother was not only a songwriter, an actress, a film critic, but she was a playwright, had some programs off Broadway. She founded the LA Film Critics, a very powerful position. Because, you know, when a film critic, producers put millions into a movie, those first reviews can make the difference in millions of dollars. And if the critics say, I wouldn't waste my money, they lose millions. So they were always sending her gifts and rewards and free cruises and restaurant tickets, and it's a very powerful position as president of the LA Film Critics. She replaced Rona Barrett, if you ever remember that name, on Good Morning America. She would do the Hollywood reports. It was called Ruth Bachelor's Hollywood. And she was an actress, but usually they were small parts in big movies. She was in The Ten Commandments, and she was in another movie, The Buccaneer, with Yul Brynner and Charlton Heston. But her real success was as a film critic. Now, some people think you tell these stories, you're just making things up. So I'm just going to show you a few pictures of my mom with some of the people that she knew. Anyone know Paul McCartney? Sir Paul McCartney? Sylvester Stallone. I've got a lot of other pictures, but they're dead, and you might not know. So I do these youth programs, and the kids have no idea who Frank Sinatra is. So I show the ones that are still alive. This is Natalie Wood. She's passed away since. Roger Moore was one of the James Bond. That's mom with each one of these people. Sally Field, Clint Eastwood, Dustin Hoffman, Paul Newman, Muhammad Ali. So people in Hollywood knew my mother. And we knew a lot of these people. Sometimes Karen and I will be seeing something on television. I'll say, oh, yeah, I know them. And I'll start telling. She'll say, you're ruining it for me. Don't talk about it. But you know what? We had friends that were rich and famous and healthy and handsome, and they killed themselves. I had a friend that was a famous child actor. He locked himself in the garage in West Hampton, turned on the car, and killed himself. Had money, talent, good looks, empty. Saw no purpose in life. And so I saw money doesn't, or happiness doesn't come from fame. So many of these people, they just weren't happy. A lot of drugs in Hollywood, if you didn't know that. You wonder why so many of them, they get married and divorced. Some of them, they're unhappy. When mom died, even though everybody knew her, only ones there, Karen and I, my grandparents. A man's life does not come from the abundance of things he possesses. If you are going to be famous before God. Amen. It's not what people think of you, it's what God thinks of you.
1: Amen.
0: That makes the difference. Well, as I mentioned, I grew up in New York City. Here's an old shot where the World Trade Center was still there. I was born in Burbank, California. I hope you'll forgive me, though I did grow up in New York City. Mom and Dad divorced when I was 3 years old, and Mom was married 4 times, Dad was married 5 times, had a lot of intrigue in the family. Mom had an affair for 20 years with a married man, and I had to act like I didn't know who he was when I saw his wife. I tell you, friends, you have no idea. But when my brother and I learned way too much, because when we were kids in New York City, Mom would say, go play on the streets. And my brother and I, 7, 8, 9 years old, we all rode the subway. Back then, the kids all, we rode the bus. Sometimes we'd pay, we'd get on the bus. Sometimes we'd hop on the back. Any of you remember that? Hop on the back and grab the edge of the window. I hope you didn't fall off. How many of you know what I'm talking about? And there were gangs on the streets, we would go play at 42nd and Broadway, and it was pretty seedy back then. Any of you remember the Penny Arcades? You go on there and play skee ball, and so my mother just sent us out on the streets, and we learned way too much, way too young. But my parents had money.

0: Money.
1: Not mom so much as dad. But because they moved, and for a while dad had custody, then mom had custody, and then they sent us to live with our grandparents, and then they sent us to boarding school. I went to 14 different schools by ninth grade. First military school, Black Fox Military Academy. I was 5 years old. And because my parents were so driven, they would send us to summer camp, just whatever they could do to get us out of the way. And so we got sent off, and here's my brother and I at summer camp, and there I'm at New York Military Academy. Some of you have heard of that. By the way, that's where Donald Trump went. That was not a political statement. Karen says, don't say that, just a fact. And that's a friend of mine named Bobby Boyer there. I reconnected with him after 50 years. He saw my TV programs. And you know, he called up our Amazing Facts office. He says, is Doug there? Tell him Bobby's calling. And I not only went to military schools, then I got into trouble in the summers. Now, let me tell you kind of how that happened. One day, my mother, mom and dad both smoked and drank, and mom used other things. A lot of people in Hollywood use drugs. And one day she said, she rolled a joint, and she said, Doug, I know you're going to run into this out there on the street. Of course, I already had. She said, I just assume you did it at home. So she started smoking pot with me. And it became a regular thing that, you know, two or three times a week at night, she'd want to let me do it before school. We'd smoke pot and eat ice cream. It was our bonding time. Well, at this point, my brother had been sent to live with my father because of his lung disease. The New York climate was not good for cystic fibrosis. And then Falcon would come to visit, and he'd see Mom and I smoking pot, and he said, that's not fair, I can't smoke pot. And she said, I'm going to make you some hashish cookies. So my mother would make marijuana hashish cookies for my brother. And we took some to school one day and gave them to the teachers and said, you're going to like this. My mom's got a special recipe. They're really good to get the teachers to loosen up a little bit. So I was a real troublemaker. I got into a lot of trouble. And, you know, I used to think about suicide. Because going to all these schools, even though I went to Jewish schools, when I was here, Mom sent me to Jewish schools to make my father mad, and then I'd go live with Dad. He'd send me to Catholic schools, and he wasn't Catholic. But I never really knew about God. I thought you die, you turn into fertilizer. And I used to think about suicide all the time. I thought money doesn't bring happiness. Most people are unhappy. I had friends that had committed suicide, and I thought, why not just end it all? I felt like my parents didn't really love me because they kept sending me away. And so I was always fantasizing what would be the best way to kill yourself. And living here in New York, you know, there's some tall buildings. I'd climb up on the roof. They'd leave the roof open. I'd climb up on the roof and I'd put my toes over the edge and I'd see how far out I could lean until I felt my center of gravity. And the reason I didn't jump is because I remember reading one time about a man who jumped 9 stories, but he hit some trees and landed on some cars, and he lived, but he was paralyzed. I thought, well, that's even worse. I thought I could jump, and what if I don't die? And so I was afraid it wouldn't work. I know another time my mother took sleeping pills. And she was out one night. I'm alone. I'm in trouble all the time. And I'm unhappy. I'm always bad grades. And I went into my mother's bathroom in her medicine cabinet. I found a bottle of pills that said, take one at bedtime, Valium. And I said, I just want to go to sleep and never wake up. You ever felt that way? And so I filled my hands with the pills, and I was getting ready. I got the water, getting ready to swallow all these pills and just go to sleep and end it all. But then it occurred to me, it did not say sleeping pills on the bottle. It said, take one at bedtime, Valium. And I was 13 at the time. I wasn't sure what Valium was. I thought, what if Valium is like a pill for ladies? And I thought, then what could happen to me if I took a lot of this? And so I thought, I better not do that. And so I put that away. Then I saw a beer commercial. I don't know if any of you remember the old Schlitz beer commercial. It said, you only go around once in life, get all the gusto you can. And I thought, okay, that's my new motto. If I'm going to die, why die by jumping off a building or taking

taking pills. I'm going to live as exciting a life as I can and go out with a bang. And I started getting into a lot of trouble. Friends, I hope you've been blessed by today's presentation. But the most important thing is not the information and the details, it's the relationship. Do you have a personal relationship with Jesus? You're watching because he's planned that, and he wants to come into your heart and change your life. He wants to forgive you of all of your sins. He died for your sins, but you need to ask him. He won't force his way in. You can ask him now. He loves you. He'll accept you. Do it right now. Hi, friends. I trust you being blessed by what you're watching. If you want to be doubly blessed, then you're going to want to get the Prophecy Odyssey study guides that go along with these presentations. There's 15 study guides. They're beautifully illustrated, and they will greatly enhance your Bible comprehension. So if you'd like to get them, simply follow the instructions that you see on the screen. You will be glad you did. Friend, perhaps you need a little hope and direction in your life as badly as I did. You know, I found it in God's Word. That's why I'm inviting you to request your free copy of a little book I wrote called The Ultimate Resource, so that God can set you free too. To get your copy, follow the instructions on the screen, and we'll send it to you absolutely free and right away.

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2: Fascinating phrase in Hebrews 3. The writer puts it like this, "Exhort one another daily while it is called today, lest any of you be hardened through the deceitfulness of sin." Verse 13. Notice that? The deceitfulness of sin. You can come to the point when you're convinced you're doing right when you're in rebellion against God. You can get used to sin. I once walked with lions in Zimbabwe. I was terrified when I saw them coming across the field towards me. They didn't have leashes or muzzles, and their handlers did not have guns. But after about 5 minutes with the lions, I was walking between two of them holding their tails. I'd forgotten all about the possible danger. Sin will trick you, deceive you into thinking it's okay when it's absolutely not. Stay close to God. Be real about the dangers of sin. Have God keep you on safe ground. I'm John Bradshaw for It Is Written.
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4: Sabbath. Take a rest today. Take a load off your shoulders and enjoy. We are going to have some baptisms hopefully today, and really looking forward to that. People that are prepared and just given their hearts to Christ, a pastor's dream and a mother's dream, a grandmother's dream, to be able to watch people give their hearts to the Lord. It's an interesting time we're having right now, isn't it, with the world? Wars going on, crazy wars, and upheaval. There's no better time than right now for us to experience the Lord Jesus Christ. Amen? You're all disciples. You are all called. It's time for us to do our duty to the throne today. So we're going to shorten this today. Let's read our scripture for the day. It's out of Isaiah chapter 2, verses 2 through 3. In the last days, the mountain of the Lord's temple will be established as the highest of the mountains. It'll be exalted above the hills. All the nations will stream to it. That's what's happening. Many peoples will come and say,

0: Come, let's go up to the mountain of the Lord, to the temple of God, the temple of Jacob. He will teach us his ways so that we may walk in his paths. The law will go out from Zion, and the word of the Lord will come from Jerusalem. Let's bow our heads and pray. Father, we thank you for this day. We thank you for the opportunity to worship you today. I ask with all my might and all my being that you would send the Holy Spirit here today to be upon us, to be in us, to be through us, and guard us and guide us in all ways. We thank you for Jesus Christ and the great sacrifice you did for us and raising from the dead and coming back to get us. We look forward to that day. Until then, we will do what you want. We thank you for Jesus. In his great name we say, amen.
1: Hello, children. How you doing?
2: Mommy!
1: So, I want to give you a little testimony. Yesterday, I was at work, and a coworker came up to me and said he lost some very important keys. And these are security keys. So if he doesn't find them, he's going to get fired. So, I'm looking, 2 hours pass, and we get separated, and I stand in place, and I start praying. I say, Holy Spirit, please help me find these keys for safe. And as I open my eyes, a memory comes in. The night before, a customer came, and he had something in his hand. It was a Spider-Man poster, one of our advertisements. And so I realized he took it. And there's another Spider-Man poster that's in front of me. So I get that to replace the one that's missing, and the keys fall right into my lap. This is the power of the Holy Spirit. 5 minutes later, I get a text. Leon, can you do children's story?
2: No.
1: I can't. I don't know what to say. I don't have a children's story. It's too soon. I don't know what to say, man. I walk. What do I tell Mark? I can't do it. I need a sign, man. I need an excuse. What's this book? This book? The brain in the Bible. Open it up. Not my job. It's not my job. There's my excuse. It's not my job to do children's story. But then I read on. Now go. I will be with you as you speak. And I will instruct you on what to say. Amen. Amen. The prayer before I was asked to do the children's story, I prayed, my Lord, give me the story. Holy Spirit, show me what I am to say. And he already did before I even asked it. And that's the children's story. The Holy Spirit is very powerful. And he can show us where our keys are at. He can show us where our tablets are, dolls. He can also help us preach and teach and show the light of God through us. Amen. My Lord Jesus, we thank you so much for the amazing work that you do in our lives. And we praise you for sending us the helper, my God. Amen. We're going to do children's... We're going to do a children's offering.
3: Two, three. This is Dominic. He would like to have a few words, tell us why he wants to get baptized today.
4: Hello, everybody. Happy Sabbath. You know, the reason I'm getting baptized today is because I want to live a more meaningful, godly life, and he really saved me from a path of evil and death. If I could say one thing about him is that he's really been working in my life, and ever since I opened the book and started reading about the word, he's really been at work in my life. He saved me from a real path of negativity. I'm really thankful for him.

0: Amen. Well, Dominique, I have two questions. I go, do you love the Lord Jesus Christ?
1: Yes.
0: Are you willing to give your life over to him?
1: Of course.
0: Then I'm going to baptize you in the name of the Father, and the Son, and the Holy Spirit.

0: Told you it was cold. This is Faith, and she'd like to tell us why she'd like to get bit. Mila. I'm sorry, Mila. Here, tell us.
1: Hi, guys. Happy Sabbath. Okay, so the reason why I went... Okay, well, first, actually, I want to thank God because he's just so amazing and, like... And I want to thank this church because... Like, everyone here is just so, like, loving, and they just welcomed me with full arms, and it makes me cry, I guess. But, so the reason why I want to get baptized is because I just, like, I can't control things on my own anymore. Like, I have to give it to God. Like, he is going to be the one that guides me and protects me, and... His peace is better than anyone else's peace. So I choose to get baptized and give my life to God because, yeah. So, yes, thank you guys so much.
0: You're my hope. Thank you. Okay. I just asked her if she's ready. She says, I'm so ready. Love it. Mila, do you love the Lord Jesus Christ?
1: Yes.
0: Are you willing to give your life over to him today?
1: Of course.
0: Then it's my privilege to baptize you in the name of the Father, and the Son, and the Holy Spirit.

0: this is faith. Hi, you're nervous?
1: Yeah.
0: I bet you are. Okay, Faith has something she'd like to say about why she'd like to get baptized today.
1: Good morning, everyone. So I'm choosing to get baptized today to fully surrender to Christ. Before I really knew the Lord, I'd be out late on Friday and would go to sleep super late and wake up early to attend church with my mom. And right after church, I would forget what was said and would continue with my life and would often go to another party later that night. One Friday night, I didn't go out and I decided to say a prayer asking God if his church was the right place. And it was where I was supposed to be at the next day. At church, everything that I had prayed about was answered, and I remember coming home that Saturday and immediately opening my Bible and doing a Bible study. From there, my life had already begun to change. I wanted to attend church every Saturday. I didn't want to continue living in my sins. Since then, many doors have been opened, and I've grown a stronger relationship with the Lord and only want to continue growing a stronger relationship. I want to be fully saved, and I want to fully surrender my life to him. Okay.
0: Two questions. Do you love the Lord Jesus Christ?
1: Yes.
0: Are you willing to give your life over to him today?
1: Yes.
0: Then I baptize you in the name of the Father and the Son and the Holy Spirit.

This is one whole family. Isn't that beautiful? Kingston, come here. You got an appointment with the Lord. Come here, brother. You can do this. Come on. Aww.

0: buddy. Yeah.
1: Oh, it's okay.
0: Can you talk? Want to tell the people why you want to get baptized?
1: Right. I just want to change my life to the Lord and just like give up the negativity and stuff and like, I don't know.
0: Do you love Jesus?
1: Yeah.
0: Willing to give your life and trust over to him?
1: Yes.
0: Then I baptize you today in the name of the Father and the Son and the Holy Spirit.

0: Oh, we got one more. One more. Saved by the Bell. Casello, what are you doing? You made it. Did you get stage fright?
1: Yeah.
0: Yeah, I bet you did. Sweet girl, we've been talking about Jesus for a long time. And I asked you if you wanted to get baptized, and you said absolutely. And you had a little testimony. Would you like to give that? Are you okay to give that right now? If you want to do it down there dressed, we can do that.
1: Okay.
0: All right. Do you love Jesus?
1: Yes.
0: You're willing to give your will and your life over to him today?
1: Yes.
0: Then I have the great privilege of baptizing you in the name of the Father and the Son and the Holy Spirit.
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3: Let's sing together.

been noticing, we're speaking of the Holy Spirit. Who is this Holy Spirit? There is nothing worth more, nothing that could ever come close, nothing that could compare to Him, our living hope, the one whom Jesus sent to us as comforter, as guide, as protector. May we sing with all our gusto this morning. Marlon and Sasai are going to lead the men in this song. May we sing with all of our gusto.

And as we end our time in song together and praise to our Lord Most High, may he bless you, may he keep you, may his face shine upon you, and may ultimately the Holy Spirit

0: Today's scripture is going to be on Acts 2, verses 1 through 4. When the day of the Pentecost came, they were all together in one place. Suddenly, a sound like the blowing of a violent wind came from heaven and filled the whole house where they were sitting. Then saw what seemed to be tongues of fire that separated and came to rest on each of them. All of them were filled with the Holy Spirit and began to speak in other tongues as the Spirit enabled them.
1: I don't know if you might be going through something this morning when life hits you hard, but I just want to encourage you that no matter what you might be going through, you're not alone.

0: 3, 2, 1.
1: Beautiful song. Glad to have you all here today. I'd like to have the baptismal candidates please come up front here with me, please. Give them a hand, Prowse. Yes, indeed. I'll give yours to you last. Okay. Yeah. Come on, stand over here. Don't be afraid of the pastor. He doesn't bite. Okay, line up there. Here we go. This is your baptismal certificate of Dominic. And this is for you, Kingston. And for you, Faith. That one? Yes. That's Faith. And that's Isla.
2: Thank you.
1: And Agasaro.
2: Thank you.
1: I charge you, the five of you, to now do the best you can, following Jesus the best that you know how, and to be a part of this wonderful family. And I charge every single one of you to make these your kids, to teach them and show them all about Jesus. And when times get hard, and they will, please encourage them and be with them all the days of your life. Thank you very much. Let's give them a round of applause one more time. I'll have you guys sit. You want to have your friends come up, Gisela?
3: Yeah, I can have my family come up.
1: Would Gisela's family please come up here, please? She needs a little support. She's going to share her testimony with us today. Welcome. Wow. You can do this. Yeah. Amen. A family is bigger than we thought. Bigger than we thought, yes.
3: Hi, my name is Agasalo, and this is my testimony. We're a big family. Before I got serious about my relationship with God, I really felt lost and confused. I was going through a hard time.
1: Speak up a little louder.
3: I felt really lost and confused. I was going through a hard time after losing my brother. And I...
1: You can do it. Yes, you can. Yes, you can. Yes, you can.
3: I'm sorry. I was going through a hard time after losing my brother, and it affected me deeply. I started questioning God if he was really real and why he would allow something like that to happen. Because of those thoughts, I distanced myself from him. I fell into depression and felt trapped in my own mind. I believed I was alone and that things would never get better. I was carrying pain I didn't know how to talk about, so I handled it in an unhealthy way and harmed myself because I didn't know what else to do with the hurt. I felt empty and broken, and I smiled around people, but inside I was falling apart. I was also battling heavy guilt and painful nightmares. I had dreams that made me feel responsible for losing my brother, and they would leave me scared, confused, and exhausted. Even to this day, I still have those difficult nightmares at times. But over time, something changed in me. When God wants your attention, everything in your life can seem like it's going wrong. Not to harm you, but to draw you closer to him. Even when I felt worthless, he never stopped loving me. Even when I was lost, he never stopped reaching for me. That's when I started to feel like I shouldn't keep doubting him anymore. Then I met someone named Melissa. She helped me through a lot. Especially with faith, through her, I started to see God again and hear him in my life. Looking back, I truly felt like God was still with me, even in the dark places. Like it says in Psalms 18, verse 19. Sorry. He brought me into a spacious place. He rescued me because he was delighted in me. That's exactly how I felt. Like he pulled me out of everything I was going through, not because I deserved it, but because he loved me. Even through my pain, my thoughts, and my struggles, God was near protecting me and slowly bringing me back to him.
2: Amen.
3: Now things are different. Whenever I start to doubt, I don't run away from God anymore. I pray. I don't want to shut him out like I did before. My mindset has changed, and I feel closer to him. I feel closer to him now. I talk to him.

0: things feel heavy, and I've learned to lean on him instead of trying to handle everything on my own. I've also realized that I don't have to become good enough before coming to God. Instead, I'm learning how to walk with him while I'm still becoming who he created me to be.
1: Amen.
0: I want to get baptized because I truly want a closer relationship with God, without fear and without doubt. I want to leave my past behind and step into a new life with him. I want God to guide me, grow with me, and stay close to me in every chapter of my life. I also want my life to reflect something deeper, that faith is not built alone. God places people in our lives for support, growth, and directions, and I'm thankful for the people he used to help me find my way back to him. You guys can see them on the stage.
1: Amen.
0: And my mom and dad over there. I want him to be the one I turn to when everything feels overwhelming, so I don't feel alone anymore. I thank you, God, for never leaving me, for carrying me even when I couldn't carry myself. I choose you today, Lord. I trust you. I walk with you. I walk with you, and I rest in you. Amen.
2: Amen.
1: Amen. You did it, Priscilla. Pastors call this a high Sabbath. You can see why. When I first met Gacelo, you can give it to him. With the young people, for all you old people, what they do is they text you. So when I get a text, I kind of look down and I have to determine. I get 50 calls a day, literally. And I have to determine whether I'm going to spend time on that or it's, I don't know. So I look at it and I go, that's an interesting question. It was a Bible question, you know. And so then I fire one back and then I go about my day and then it fires right back and I pick it back up again. It's Gisela. She's got some pretty deep questions. I'm like, wow, that's a good question. And we started doing this weekly talk. Weekly talk. Pastor, I got another question for you. I go, you're not bothering me. Just send me. I love these questions. And so she said, okay. So then she sends me one 3 weeks ago that was like, you have to scroll through. And I'm like, you got to be kidding me. And so I'm like, you know, it's not something you can just answer. So I go, well, I'll just do this one at a time. So I take the top one and I answer it. And then she fires one back and I go, I still have 9 other ones, you know. It was a Bible study on text, and so we went back, and I'm having to research what we're talking about, and show her that, and then she'd fire. That's how our relationship developed. It developed really fast to the last time we finally text. I said, do you want to get baptized? And she just put a capital Y-E-S, and I went, on text. Quite new for me. I'm used to the, you know, and by the way, the water is so cold, I'm still shivering from it. So they were all bugging me, saying, hey, you want a wetsuit? And I'm like, oh, I can handle it. I'm a surfer. I go, no, it's cold. Anyway, that's how our relationship built. And then to see these wonderful youngsters, how about that? I had to be careful with that one. Do you know how that happened? Because we're talking about discipling. Mom, Katrina, was in a car accident with Faith and got hurt big time. And so they were looking for a doctor. So they kind of fell into this office of this guy named Dr. Greg Patchen. Do you know who Greg is? He's one of our members. And who works for him is Sharon Kirby. Sharon is a massage therapist for him, and she needed a massage, and so she came in, and she's getting a massage, and if you all know Sharon, you're going to pray when you're with Sharon, pray and life to share, and she said just one word, God, in the God word, and then off it went. It turned into Bible studies for both of them. It grew. She got baptized. When did you get baptized? Two years ago, right? So then what's a good mom do? A mom sits down and then studies with her kids. To the point where they didn't have any more questions. And last week, after we gave the sermon 2 weeks ago, I'm walking down the aisle and they about tackled me. We want to get baptized. I challenged them to do that. And here we go. I'm seeing right now that people are coming to want to know Jesus. Amen? You are all disciples, and today will be a very challenging challenge from your pastor to take the gifts that God has given you and take them into the world and share them, because people are desperate for peace, for joy, and they're not finding it in the world, but they can find it only

Jesus Christ. That's it. Your experiences, your testimonies are what's going to help people come to the Lord. And this story is one I will continue from 2 weeks ago. I talked about Mary Magdalene going to the tomb and how he breathed on him. And I was going to do two in a row, but John came home. He did one last week, and then this is the continuation of that. So bear with me as I bring you up to speed to where we're going to go today. It's very important, but it has everything to do with what's up on that wall. Know Jesus Christ. Grow in God's grace. Share in his love for you five. That's what it is. Stay close to the Lord, okay? Father, be with me today. I thank you so much for your Holy Spirit and the promise you'll be with us. We just ask. I'm asking. Be with me. We thank you for Jesus Christ. Amen. Peter stood up. Peter had been through a week that you did not want to go through, but it was absolutely necessary for God to use him. God demands not a little from us, but he wants everything. He's a jealous God. He loves you. He cares for each one of you, and he wants you in his circle. He demands a lot from us. There's no half measure. There's no dress rehearsal with this. It's either you're all in or you're not. There's no half measure in this thing. Peter had to discover this the hard way. He thought he was in. He sure did. Peter's weak. At the Last Supper, Peter was told by Jesus that he was going away. And he told them, let not your heart be troubled.

0: sins, I go to prepare a place for thee. And they went, what? Wait a minute, this can't be. Where are you going to go? They all expected the following day was going to be the highest Sabbath of their lives. Passover was here. And they were going to go conquer the Romans and sit on their thrones with a new conquering king. And Jesus tells them he's leaving. I'm like, why are you leaving at the zenith of where we're supposed to be? It made no sense to them. This meal was intended to be a celebratory meal. Candles, supposed to be it. Maybe a cake. I don't know if they're going to do a cake, but celebration. But Jesus was somber. He told them that the bread that he's breaking was his body and that he was going to give it up for them. And he hands it to them and they're looking at it going, what? And he says, in this wine that we're given, this is representing the blood that I'm going to shed for you. What? At the end of the meal, he gathers them and they go to the garden to pray. Things begin to unfold in a way the disciples had no idea what was going to happen. They're still surprised. First of all, Jesus asked Peter, James, and John to come and pray with them. If God asked you to come pray with him, would you go pray with him?
1: Yes.
0: Yeah, it's Jesus. Sure, let's go. Well, they fall asleep. They fell asleep. And then Jesus comes back and says, hey, come on, pray with me. And they fall asleep. And he comes back a third time, wake up. I need you, pray. You know, that prayer wasn't just for Jesus, was it? Peter was about to go through the trials of his life. John, same thing. James as well. And they needed the prayers of Jesus himself to be there and their own prayers for themselves. They did not know that. There's no way they could have known that. If we at Camelback really knew what was coming down this pipe, the United States, the world, and we were awake to just how fast this is happening, we would not get off our knees. We wouldn't. This is not a dress rehearsal. We need to stay on our knees. That's where the power is. That's where the presence of God is. Peter and all his disciples, they fell asleep three times. The devil was working them. I mean, they had a big full meal. They had the Passover meal in them, and it's tired, and they had a long day. Yeah. And then Jesus says, well, finally, hey, let's go. And he gets them all up, and they're all groggy, and they start to walk. Where are we going? And all of a sudden, they meet a mob. And the mob is led by, of all people, Judas, their brother they just ate dinner with. And he kisses Jesus on the cheek, and the mob goes nuts. They've got swords. They've got knives. They've got big torches. What? What? What?

first thing Peter wants to do, and the first thing we do when we get angry, is we lash out. And he grabs his sword. I don't know where he got that sword from. And he lops off Malchus's ear, and it falls to the ground. Whoomp. And Jesus walks over and picks the ear up and puts it on Malchus's face. And without stitches, he's healed. But the blood from that ear, I bet, was still on the tunic of Peter. The 12 scatter in fear. They're terrified. And then they go through five trials. Jesus goes through five, not one, not two, five trials, all before 9 o'clock in the morning. I don't know if you've been for trials, but they're not that early, and they don't, no way. First of all, you don't hold a trial at night. It's illegal. It was against the rules. The first two happened in the home of Caiaphas and his brother-in-law, the high priests. John goes in because he knew him. Peter, he stayed back in the shadows in the background, hanging with strangers by the fire, just wondering what's going on. And a woman says, "Hey, you're a Galilean, aren't you?" And he says, "No." He says, "You were one of them." "No, I wasn't." Three times. "I don't even know the man. I don't know him." She says, "Yes, I know you were." "No, I wasn't." And then the cock crows. Three times he denied our Lord. The fourth picture up there is one of my favorites. It's Peter turning down and looking away as Jesus turns over to look at him, and he's dying in shame because exactly what Jesus told him he was going to do, he did. We don't hear about Peter anymore. Not for a while. Where'd he go? Where do you go when you're terrified? Where do you go when you're scared, spitless? You go hide. Jesus is taken to Pilate, and they crucify him. They lay him in a tomb, but Peter is nowhere to be found in the scriptures. Where'd he go? We talked about this 2 weeks ago. He went to the upper room, back where they just had Passover dinner. He pulled the curtain shut. He barred the door. He threw the deadbolt. He made the lights sure that they were out, and he throws a towel under the door that nobody could find him because he's scared to death. What would you do if you thought they were going to come and crucify you? Probably the same thing. I thought Jesus said, "Pick up my cross. Pick up your cross and follow me." Isn't that part of what we have to do as disciples? I don't necessarily want to be crucified, but to die to self is something I really don't want to do either. Sin is a powerful thing, and the world calls to us, and we follow it. We go back to our ways. But Jesus calls us to another life, to another way, to a not simpler, but it sure is a lot more peaceful if we follow him. Not a half measure. Peter was hiding in a room, not knowing what was coming next. He hears that Jesus has died, and he cries on his face that his friend has died. It's well guarded by a company of soldiers. There's no way they're going to be able to get to see him, and he's not coming out. Today we talk about a restful and happy Sabbath. Happy Sabbath? For Peter, that was not a happy Sabbath. For Peter, that was the worst Sabbath of his life. All of them were restless. They were sad. They were experiencing deep loss and grief like we could never know. They were confused in disbelief because their paradigm had been broken. How could this have happened to our one and only Savior? He didn't do anything wrong. He didn't do anything wrong. They were terrified. Their life had been flipped upside down, asking, why did he have to die? Put on top of that, their trusted pastors are the ones that put him on the cross. You ever thought about this? There's now no more church to go to. They can't show themselves at church anymore. No way. They'll kill them too. That's what they're thinking. Their community, that's the only thing they had, was shattered. There's no more community. It's just the believers together in this dark room. And then something really weird happens. We talked about this 2 weeks ago. Mary decides Sunday morning, still dark, leaves the house, goes to the tomb,
and suddenly returns to the upper room, banging on the door. Open the door!

it are. The Lord's been taken. The body's gone. It's not out of the tomb. And they're, what? They open the door, and John and Peter jump up, tear off, run into the tomb. And when they get there and they look inside, Jesus isn't there. The guards are all gone. The rock that 10 people couldn't move is just thrown to the side. Confusion. What have they done with the Lord? I'm trying to set you up what it's like when you're really in terror and fear and confusion. It wasn't easy for them. They started backing off. They're confused. They're lost. They're terrified. Where's our Lord? Even though Jesus had told them he was going to rise from the dead, they didn't believe it. They'd never seen that. Well, they may have said it with the little boy at Nain. They may have seen it with Lazarus rising. They definitely saw it then. But nobody had ever risen from a crucifixion. You wonder why Jesus had to be crucified. Nobody comes back from that. The Gospels say, after visiting the tomb, they return to the upper room, and the word is perplexed. That's a good word. And later that night, Jesus walks through the door. He walks right through it. He stands among them and says, "My peace be with you. Look at my hands. Put your hands there. Look at my side. Put your hand there. It's me. Give me something to eat so you know it's real." What? He didn't scold them. You know, you think you're going to get scolded for Jesus, by Jesus, for something you did when you were a little kid because you forgot to? No, you won't. He doesn't do that. Peter deserted him, but he didn't bring that up. It says he breathed on them and told them, "Now go take the gospel out to the world." I think that sucks. Peter's like, "What are you talking about? Take the good news out. He died to give me and you a choice for a new life, folks." Really, he did. It's a choice. He did this to remind us that he's coming back to get me and you. Thank God. No more Iran wars. No more diseases. No more death. No more sorrow. Oh, what a day. Oh, happy day. My. The devil's been holding death over each and every one of us, our heads, since the beginning of time. And Jesus said, "He now has no hold on you, because if you stick with me, I will raise you up and you will be with me for everlasting life forever." Amen? It's the promise. It's what we can tell people. What are you going to tell people in your testimony? This is what it's about. Jesus Christ is not in his tomb. Judgment between God and Satan's over. God wins. Yay! This is what the resurrection means. We're Adventist Christians, which means we know for certain that he's coming back. Amen? To get us. He tells his disciples, "You got to go. You got to go out." Thomas was not there that night, and he tells the 11, "Listen, you guys, I don't care what you said. There's no way he is alive. No way. I'm not believing it until I put my hand in his side and touch his wounds." And a week later, Jesus does the same thing, pops through the door, looks at Peter, and then walks right to Thomas and said, "Go ahead, put it right there. Put it right here." "You believe because you've seen me and you've touched me," he says. "But there are people coming in Camelback Church in 2026 that live in Scottsdale and go to this church which have never seen me or touched me, yet they will get baptized and be believing." Amen? I believe. I'm getting baptized into Jesus Christ to change me, even though I've not seen him, touched him, ate dinner with him. We believe. That's strong faith. Folks, we still lack something. We have to know Jesus Christ. Absolutely know him. And you're going to find that by the Holy Spirit driving you to the Scriptures. Read the four Gospels. Read the book of Acts. Read. Study. Ask. Have the questions that Costello had for me. Just dig deeply and ask, because your life's dependent on it. Grow in God's grace. That's how you grow. Pray. Get on your knees and don't get up. And share his love with other people. That's the trick. When you share it, you have to know it. It has to be the truth. It has to be something that can't be refuted by the devil. And when you give it, when you teach something, you have to know it, right? I can't give away something I haven't got. It's the great law. So

Fast forward to today's sermon. Today's sermon is about, come here, when the day of Pentecost came, they were all together in one accord, it says, including Peter. And suddenly a sound like a blowing wind, a violent wind, came from heaven and filled the entire house where they were staying. Then they saw what seemed to be tongues of fire separated and came upon the rest, each of them. And all of them were filled with the Holy Spirit, and they began to speak in other languages as the Spirit enabled them. Here's where the title comes in. Peter stood up. The man that was once cowering in the room, the one that was groveling because he thought the Lord didn't serve, the one that couldn't stand up in the courtyard, he suddenly stands up and raises his voice. You guys, stand up and raise your voice. Let it be heard. Let it be heard. Be not afraid. God has got us. Though we walk through the valley of the shadow of death, I'll fear no evil, says Christia when she was singing that today. I'm not afraid. I am not afraid. Power has arrived. A deep power. A deep power we all need. He's no longer hiding. He's no longer cowering. The fear is gone, replaced by the indwelling of the Holy Spirit, and the power has arrived. God's presence is all over him like a wet towel, and his love has engulfed him, and he's different. Peter stands up, raises his voice in front of the very leaders in the crowd that killed Jesus. There's Caiaphas, Annas, right there, and Peter gets up and talks in front of them. He's not only talking, he made them sit down. Amen? And that beautiful oration, that exhortation he gives right there in chapter 2 of Peter talking to all of them. The people are looking around, hearing them speak in their own tongues. There's 17 different people from 17 different countries that speak 17 different languages. Peter's speaking and all 17 understand what he's saying. That is not tongues. That's language. That's the Holy Spirit coming in and going, listen, I want to talk your language and tell you what happens, because the Holy Spirit is in there doing the work, not us, the Holy Spirit. Yeah. It's so strong what he says here. Now back one more. Oh no, I went too fast. There. The end of Peter's talk says, therefore, let the whole house of Israel, speaking to Ananias and Caiaphas, this is part of our text, for certain that God has made Jesus Christ both my Lord and my Savior, my God and my Savior, whom you crucified. And the crowd says this, there, what must we do to be saved? Now that's the question we should hear from everybody. They walk in here, they're going, what do I got to do? What do I got to sign? It's like, you don't have to do any of that. I want to introduce you to Jesus Christ. That's how easy this is. There's Jesus. He's done everything for us, right? And how we grow, we read, we study, we pray, we share, we go to just all that stuff. And then we share the love with other people, family, friends. That's where we get this. Share. Peter now reveals that he knows Jesus Christ. He really knows him. He thought he knew him before. No, he knows him now. And he knows the reason why he came to deliver us from sin. Amen? Amen? If you don't know that, then what are you doing here? He crowns his exhortation with these words. Oh, what must we do to be saved? Believe in the Lord Jesus Christ and thou shalt be saved. Repent, stop what you're doing and be baptized, every one of you, in the name of the Lord Jesus Christ for forgiveness of your sins. You're forgiven. Everything you've done. Let's go. You will receive the gift of the Holy Spirit. That's a simple formula for me. This promise is for you, your children in Camelback, 6,000 years, 2,000 years later, here we are, and for all who are far off, that's us, for all whom the Lord our God will call. You have been called. You have been notified. You have been put on notice. He wants you now. It's time to go. You go, Pastor Mark, I can't do it.
it's too hard, man. What you do is

You have this gift to go and talk to people at Costco as if they've been talking to them for 20 years. Yeah. Maybe that's not your gift. But maybe you have another gift. Maybe you have the ability to play a piano like Christine. Maybe you can sing like Sarah. Maybe you can't. I wish I had that. But if I sang in that tone, you guys would think I was weird. Maybe your gift is like Hank. It could be able to feed a paraplegic an entire meal over the course of 45 minutes and find so much joy in it that you thought you'd been in heaven. Maybe you've got an ability to, like Jeff Brewer, to be able to put a key in a lock and then change the locks and magic. I don't know anything about locks. I just know that you need a key to get in there. Maybe you're like Chris Hawkins, who's got gifts to be able to work on cars and restore them to beauty. And I guarantee when we're talking about these things, these people are not just mechanics and locksmiths, and they're talking about Jesus. That's where your arena is. It's at work. It's at play. It's my son does it on a basketball court. He's white as a ghost. He goes up to the east side and plays basketball with all the black kids, and he has a trunk full of Bibles. And at the end of 10 o'clock at night, he says, "Hey, you guys want to have a Bible study?" And imagine nine guys turning to him going, "What? What's this kid want to do?" Well, he's just been dunking on them all night and shooting 3 points, so he's got their, that's his arena. So they literally go out to the car, but you don't have a Bible, I got one here. And gives a Bible study and has a Bible study in the parking lot of the basketball game. I don't have that ability. What's your gift? When you get the Holy Spirit and you ask for him, he will take the gift that you already have. What was Peter's gift? Peter had he was the spokesperson for the group. He didn't, "Yeah, I'll do it. I'll do this." He was that. But when the Holy Spirit came on him, he does this. He goes by the man in the front of the temple and says, "Money and I don't have, but what I do have, I'll give to you. Pick up your mat and walk," and heals a man. I don't have the gift that Sharon Kirby does to be able to give massages, but that's how Katrina got here. That's how all these kids got here. What's your gift? Do you know yet? Aren't you excited to find out what that gift is? Come on. Camelback, wake up. It's time. It's time to, you know, the fun happens on the front line. It doesn't happen in the back pew. I'm not making fun of all you guys back there. No. Seriously, it happens when you start to work with Gasello, the kids. You start to have these Bible studies, and you start to study, and then we grow, and they grow, and we become one as a family. We become a family as we start to share. You know, there's people in our congregation that need food today. There's people in our congregation that aren't going to be able to make rent. I mean, give money. Whatever. Our front yard needs to be done here at the church. Why don't you come and bring a couple rakes and let's put some plants in the ground. You know, whatever your gift is, share it with everybody, with this world, with this church, and watch it grow. God wants us to share his love with other people. Love. Share the love. They'll ask you about the you don't know how to do a Bible study. I hear that too. Yes, you do. I had one person call me and said, "Pastor, I want to do baptism classes and I don't know how to do it." And I go, "What are you teaching them?" "Well, I'm in Matthew chapter 2 and 3. I go, "Perfect. Keep doing that." "Well, I can't do it." I go, "You're doing it. Tell them about how Jesus got baptized and how John the Baptist got involved and how you got baptized. That testimony," and suddenly those people come forward. You do it. I'm not doing it for you anymore. I'm done. My job is just to disciple each and every one of you and teach you whatever you want to know on how to disciple with your gift and make disciples of all nations. That's our job. Aren't you excited? You're not excited. To baptize somebody? You don't think I'm riding a cloud right now? I've got a back that feels like it's 90 years old, but today I have no pain. Sharon Kirby, none. You get in there, the Holy Spirit goes, "Whap!" Applaud him. He just goes, "Zap!" And then when you feel it, then you want to go do it again. Right? That's what happens. You just keep doing it. You know, you wonder why I visit. That's because I get jazzed by doing it. It's the Holy Spirit wants to play. You know, I got up, is it Thursday morning, and
Holy Spirit.

It says, Gale. I'm like, Gale? I knew who he was talking about because I only know one Gale in my life. And so I'm driving to the church that day, and I call Gale on the phone. Now, Gale was from my church, my original recovery church, 30 years ago in the San Francisco Bay Area, and I haven't talked to her. I called her, didn't answer. I'm like, her husband's name LT. He's a 6'9" biker. And he's a very cool dude. I go, LT. He goes, Mark, what are you doing? I said, dude, I've been trying to get Gale. What's up? Give me your phone number. And he goes, you didn't hear? She just died. I'm like, God. Missed the window. I mean, I heard that the Holy Spirit say it. I'm like, why did you do that today and not a week ago before so I could talk to her before she went, my good friend? But LT starts to cry. LT starts to go off, and the phone call was supposed to be for LT. I didn't see that one coming. I did not see that one coming. Just was lovingly listening to him, to my friend, to tell me how his life has turned around since he gave his life up 30 years ago. And it's that. And that's what we're supposed to do. Whatever the Father wants to do, it's not my call. It's not your call. It's just to listen and do. When he says, hey, you got to go, let's go. Sometimes we wonder as Adventists, it says, oh, you're supposed to run to the hills, buy a house in the mountains and get away. Come on, I know you guys say that. I hear this all the time. It's not what he means. That's for the people that don't know Jesus. They're going to go try to run and get away. That's not for you. Yours is like, hey, you go, okay, you look like you're kind of nervous. Where are you going? Ours is to bring comfort. Ours is to be present. Ours is to be the Christians that God has called us to be, to bring love, joy, and peace into life and hopefully win one more to the throne. And you think, here's one for you in my last statement is, when Jesus was on the cross and he's looking around and they're taunting him and they're, ouch, saying that. That's a good sound. God said, I'm going to give you one more. He said, can I be with you in the kingdom? And he said, absolutely. You're going to be with me. And he gave him one more before he left. Thief on the cross. Thank you, God. He will give you the thieves on the cross that are dying for this world because you have the life of Jesus Christ in your hearts. Pray with me. My prayer for all of you today is simply this, that all of you discover the power of the Holy Spirit. Pray that he comes into each of your lives in such a powerful way that you absolutely, positively know it's him. I pray for a hedge of protection to be around our 5 new members. Make a standing for Jesus today. So proud of you. May we as a church community come together and abide together, tightly together, support one another and love one another. Father, we need you right now. Please light them up. We ask you these things in the name of Jesus Christ, our wonderful Savior. Amen.

I was searching for the meaning of life. I had a void in my soul that no amount of drugs or alcohol could fill.

Sometimes I spend hours alone in the woods, crying out for help. But God intervened in my life in an amazing way. My name is Sami Belmeki, and I'm born and raised in Sweden. My father is from Morocco, and he was a non-practicing Muslim. And my mother is Swedish, and she was not a believer. So I grew up with no religion. When my father was young, he used to be beaten by his father. And when I was a child, my father used to beat me. So I think that's where my insecurity started. I became a kid with a double life, like a Dr. Jekyll and Mr. Hyde. On one hand, I was good at sports and was accepted. But on the other hand, I was with my friends and did a lot of bad things. When I was about 7 years old, I was stealing little things, like chewing gum. After a few years, I stole clothes, perfumes, and when I went into high school, I was drinking alcohol and experimenting with sex and drugs. I soon began to sell drugs and stolen goods. I drove to different places and I broke into houses. I stopped caring. I drove to school in stolen cars. When I was young, I was caught a lot by police, and they drove me home, and my parents got angry and they grounded me, but it didn't help. My young life was formed by criminality, and later I went into custody. This went on until I was about 20 years old. I had stolen goods at my parents' place and the police did a house search. After that, my parents said that they had enough of me. They asked me if I wanted to move to Spain, hoping that if I were away from my bad friends, I would change. I thought, this sounds like a vacation, why not? Spain was like a paradise. Drugs were much cheaper, so I continued using, stealing, and lying. I had lied since I was very young, and by this time I was in a spiral of lying to the point that it was very hard to keep track of my own life. Anyway, I met a girl there and we got together, and since she was studying hotel management, I decided to do the same, to get a degree in hotel and restaurant management. After a while, we were expecting a baby, and my parents hoped that now my life would change. Unfortunately, the old bad habits continued. I got a break and I received a job offer at Radisson in Stockholm. I became good at what I was doing, and I really loved to serve people. But my double life continued, and my relationship with my girlfriend really started to fall apart. And later on, I moved to Norway to help another chain to open a hotel. And I was rubbing shoulders with a lot of rich people, but I was still taking drugs. And suddenly, different thoughts came into my mind. Why are we here? Why am I living? Am I just born in order to die? Is there any purpose in life? Is there any truth? What are we doing here? Why so much suffering? And I couldn't wrap my mind around these thoughts. I talked to some of my friends in Norway because I wanted to have answers to my questions, but they said, Sami, don't talk so much. And I was advancing when it came to my career, but my soul was drying up. So I decided to quit my work, move back to Sweden, and find a purpose in life. Browsing the internet, two topics caught my attention.

The first was conspiracies and how people behind the scenes are controlling the world. I started to invest my money in alternative currencies. I bought silver, I bought gold, and I buried it in the ground. And I also met a guy called Daniel on the internet who helped me to invest in a new currency called Bitcoin. I was gripped with fear. The world was heading for disaster. The plan was to hunker down in the forest with a diesel generator. And of course, I needed something to eat. So I bought myself 2 tons of dried freeze food. The second topic was New Age and spiritualism, meditation and yoga. And I started to buy myself amulets and stones in order to receive energy from the universe. So I went into the forest and I started to sing, I started to scream for hours, and I was really desperate for help. After 6 months of this, I didn't make any progress. I talked to different people from different religions, Muslims, Hindus, Buddhists, Hare Krishna, but I only saw religion as a tool to control people. I was searching for love, but I didn't find love anywhere. I only saw horror and darkness. I was attracted by certain symbols, like the number 3 and the Greek letters Alpha and Omega. And I started to go to different churches, but I didn't know why. I went to churches all around Stockholm. Sometimes I went inside, sometimes I just walked around outside. One day I felt the urge to go back to my old work at Radisson. I saw a guy that was handing out pamphlets in the street. And I thought for myself, I had never taken a pamphlet, so I'm not gonna take any. But the voice inside of me said 3 times, Samir, take a pamphlet. And just because that voice said it 3 times, I decided to take a pamphlet. And the man that gave me the pamphlet, he suddenly grabbed my arm and said to me, Jesus is the truth, the way, and the life. And I got really shocked. And I looked down at the pamphlet, and when I looked up again, the man was gone. In 2016, during Christmas, I went out with my friends and we drank a lot of alcohol. I was smoking and taking cocaine. And the next day I felt really sick. And this went on for 6 days without eating or drinking and with stomach ache. And on the 7th day I said to my parents, please take me to the hospital. I was 30 years old and I thought that the drugs had caught up with me. The doctors did a lot of tests and they put me on drip. And I was just afraid that they would find the drugs within me. But they didn't find anything and they just told me that you can go home the next day. And I was discharged. And since that day, I haven't had any need of any drugs, any alcohol, any cigarettes. It's just vanished away. And now when I think about it, I know that it's a miracle from God. A few weeks later, I met with Daniel. We had a dinner and we talked about conspiracies and how the future is so bleak. And he said, Samir, don't worry, God will help you. And when he said God, I got really frustrated and angry because I told him, where is God when we need him? Don't you see all of the suffering in the world? Don't you see the women being raped, the children abused? And in the evening, Daniel asked me if I wanted to go with him to church. And the next day was a Saturday, so I say, yeah, why not? And I went with him to Seventh-day Adventist Church in Stockholm. And when I came there, I had long hair like I had before, and I had my reggae sweater,
And I

I had golden amulets around my neck, and yeah, I was really different. And that morning they had a Bible study, and I had never opened a Bible before, but I was really happy. I was singing within myself, and I was just listening because they were talking about the number three. They were talking about the Godhead, God the Father, God the Son, and God the Holy Spirit. And I realized that Jesus was the Alpha and Omega, that Jesus was the truth and the way and the life. And all of the things that I have been thinking about, the number three and everything, just clicked in my mind, and it went from my head to my heart. And I felt such a peace, like someone took his hand and grabbed my heart and gave me a new heart. And I knew that everything was good, and I started to cry. And I started to read and study the Bible, and slowly got answers to my questions. And one brother from the church, Ardavast, showed me the prophecies of the Bible, especially from the book of Daniel. And it blew my mind. I thought that no one can know the future. But when I studied the prophecies of the Bible, I saw that all of the things had been fulfilled. And that told me that God exists. And I got convinced that God loves me and that He wrote the Bible. I started to go to church regularly, and I met a lot of good Christians that love me, and I now have a new spiritual family. Today I love to speak about Jesus and what He has done in my life. I also found peace and forgiveness, and I saw that God has created us for a purpose. We can know where we come from, we can know where we are going, and we can have happiness and joy in life. All this started to change my life. Before I didn't love people, but now I do. I had tried many times before to change my life of criminality and drugs, but it was impossible. It was so rooted in me. But God has given me a heart transplant, and no one else can do that. I had to give up some things, and sometimes it's been really hard, but I know that God is only keeping me away from things that would harm me. God used all of those small impressions that I had to put me into the right place so I could see the whole picture and to learn the truth. I studied the Bible in great detail. I wanted to make sure that I was not going into a system of control. In 2018, I made the best decision in my life to get baptized. Everybody that I knew from before, they would have never expected that I would become a Christian, not even myself. Though I didn't believe in God, God believed in me. God believes in you too. He cares about you, He loves you, and He wants to be your best friend if you just allow Him.

0: Doing some work back behind me, and the two of us are here at the Preston Mesa Tower site on the Navajo Nation. We are here making some adjustments. The station's been on the air now for since December of last year, so it's been a year that this station has been on the air, and we're coming back up here to make some adjustments. We had a piece of equipment that was not accessible remotely, and so we're in the process of taking care of that, and we're also making some upgrades to make sure that remotely we can do more things. So it's kind of a brief trip here. This is the first of three tower sites that we're actually visiting during this trip, but just wanted to give you a brief update and let you know what's going on.
1: So I'm thinking to offset these two.
0: Yep.
1: So wires will come in here, come out the top over there to the transmitter, and then this will sit in here. So it should be able to be reached there, and then I'll knock out this hole as well to put our signal wire in.
0: So that we can manually reboot, so we can reboot remotely the transmitter, right?
1: Yep.
0: Very nice. Okay, I guess we're done. We got everything up and running, praise the Lord, so that we can get out of here and get back to the hotel, so that we will we'll be up to the next tower site in the morning. So this is the final report for today. God bless you, and thank you so much for your support.

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My name is Luke Skelton with Good News TV, and I want to thank you for watching our channel. 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

In the Gospels, the main story is the life of Jesus. But within this, there are smaller stories about other people, fishermen and Pharisees and tax collectors and so on. What you're going to see in a few minutes is not a movie on the life of Jesus, but a series of short video clips about these people. Each one will last just a few minutes. People who met Jesus.

When we read the Gospels, one of the disciples of Jesus really stands out from all the others, Simon Peter. Peter and his brother Andrew were fishermen on the Lake of Galilee. It was a family business. One day, Peter and Andrew were using a casting net near the shore at Capernaum. Already, they knew Jesus of Nazareth. But what he said to

this time was unexpected. Follow me, and I will make you fishers of men. Fishers of men? What did that mean? But follow me was clear enough, so they did. On Saturday, the Sabbath, they went to the synagogue for prayer and for the reading of Scripture. The preacher was Jesus.

and in other teachers. But as he spoke, there was a commotion in the congregation. It was a man who was possessed by a demon, an evil spirit. He started to cry out and shout against Jesus. "Let us alone! What do you want with us, Jesus of Nazareth? Have you come here to destroy us? I know who you are. You are the Holy One of God." Peter was amazed. What did this mean? Jesus, be quiet and come out of him. The people were confused. "What is this?" they said. "For with authority he commands even the unclean spirits, and they obey him." Peter was not a Bible scholar like the scribes. He was not a priest. He did not belong to a strict religious group like the Pharisees. But Peter spent time with Jesus, watching his every action, listening even when he didn't quite understand. And gradually, he changed. As Jesus preached and healed the sick, his reputation grew, and he gathered a group of 12 men around him as his disciples. One of them was Peter. Then one day they left Galilee and started to travel north to the region of Caesarea Philippi. Away from the crowds, away from all the activity, Jesus wanted to talk to them. "Who do people say that I am?" "Some say that you are John the Baptist. Some say that you are the prophet Elijah. Some say you are Jeremiah or one of the other prophets raised from the dead." Jesus ignored all this speculation. "But who do you say that I am?" Simon Peter said, "You are the Christ, the Messiah, the Son of the living God." "Simon, son of Jonah, you have been blessed. For flesh and blood did not reveal this to you, but my Father who is in heaven." Jesus and his disciples went back to Galilee, but he warned them that the Son of Man must suffer many things and be killed, and on the third day be raised up. Some time later, they came to Jerusalem. Peter and John went into the city and prepared a room for Jesus to eat the Passover feast with his disciples. Everything had been very carefully planned, but it seemed that Jesus had forgotten something. At a dinner like this, there was normally a servant to wash the feet of the guests, but not tonight. There was a bowl and water and even a towel, but no servant. This was a job no one wanted to do. As Peter and the other disciples argued about who should get the best places at the table, Jesus himself started to serve them. He was going to wash their feet. Clearly, this was no afterthought. Jesus had planned it this way. Peter was shocked. "No, Lord, you wash my feet? Never." "Unless I do wash you," said Jesus, "you have no part with me." "Then not just my feet, Lord. Wash my head and my hands too." Jesus became his servant and washed Peter's feet. That night, Jesus asked Peter, with James and John, to come with him to an orchard of olive trees to pray. As Jesus prayed, Peter fell asleep. Jesus continued to pray alone. In the end, he came back to Peter and woke him. "Simon, Simon, are you asleep? The hour has come. Look, the Son of Man is being betrayed." One moment, Peter was asleep. The next moment, there were torches and lanterns and men with weapons. It was like a bad dream. Everything happened so quickly. Jesus was being arrested. Peter struck out with his sword, but it was no use. Jesus was taken, and then it was all over. The next day, Jesus was dead.
crucified by the Romans.

He was buried by two members of the Sanhedrin, the Supreme Jewish Court. Peter had no part in it. The disciples kept out of sight. Then on Sunday morning, some of the women came with news that the tomb was empty and the body of Jesus was gone. Peter and John rushed to the tomb.

The women were right about the body. The tomb was empty. The grave clothes were there, and that was all. Everything seemed so confused. Peter and John decided to go back to the others. Nothing seemed to make sense anymore. And then, peace be with you. What was it? A ghost, perhaps? No, it was Jesus, very much alive. Jesus had broken the power of death. It was all too much for Peter to take in. But it was true. As the Father has sent me, said Jesus, I am sending you. Now Peter would become a fisher of men. Instead of getting fish into a net, Peter spent the rest of his life getting people into the kingdom of God. The change in Peter from fisherman to apostle and evangelist did not happen in a day or in a year, but it began with a single moment when Jesus said, "Follow me," and Peter left his nets and did what Jesus said. Jesus said, "If any man will hold on to his life, he will lose it. But if a person lets go of his life, for my sake, he will find it."

The first book in the New Testament bears his name, Matthew, Levi, son of Alphaeus. He lived in the town of Capernaum by the Lake of Galilee.

Matthew was a man who seemed to live in two different worlds. Part of his life was Jewish and religious, though not very strict. The other part of him lived in the world of collecting taxes, where different cultures came into contact. It was not the people of Galilee who created these taxes. It was the Roman government. And the men who took this work were regarded as collaborators with a foreign power. And they were hated. One of these collaborators was Matthew. Matthew was a compromiser in religion and in politics, and continually he was in contact with Gentiles coming and going through the town. As a result, all sorts of things passed through his hands. Some of these were regarded as unclean in the Jewish religion. This contact made Matthew unclean in the eyes of his own people. He was contaminated by the Gentiles. The tax collectors were despised by everyone. Even the Romans saw them as a necessary evil, and the Jewish people regarded them as thieves who misused their authority to collect far more than was legally required. The whole system was corrupt. So Matthew found himself hated by his own people and still not accepted by the Gentiles. He made enough money, but he lost his self-respect. In the town of Capernaum, Jesus was gathering a group of disciples, Peter the fisherman, James and John, and in a place as small as this, Jesus knew all about the tax collector. And Matthew had seen Jesus many times, but there was never a reason for him to get involved. But this was about to change.

What Jesus said to Matthew was not expected by anyone. Follow me, follow me. Jesus and his followers were good, loyal Jews. Matthew was despised by his own people. He might be rejected by the disciples. There was another problem. Peter could still use his fishing boat. But for Matthew, there could be no part-time tax collecting. To join the companions of Jesus, Matthew must

Later that evening, Matthew invited Jesus to his house. Now the problems began. The religious leaders in the town, the scribes and Pharisees, believed that to eat with people like Matthew caused spiritual uncleanness. Why do you eat with tax collectors and sinners? Those who are well do not need a doctor, said Jesus, but those who are sick. I have not come to call the righteous to repentance, but sinners. But go and learn what this means. I desire mercy and not sacrifice. The call of Matthew to follow Jesus could have split the group of disciples down the middle. It was a risk, but Jesus felt the risk was worth it, and Matthew's life was changed. The tax collector became a disciple. As it turned out, the problem was not with the disciples, but with the scribes and Pharisees, the religious leaders. Jesus quoted a scripture to them. He said, "Go and learn what this means. I desire mercy and not sacrifice." Sacrifice means the religious ceremonies in the temple, and this involved ritual purity. So for the scribes and Pharisees, religion included staying away from people who might contaminate them. But Jesus could take men and women who were far away from God, sinners, and he could change their hearts and lives. But he could only do this by coming close to them and showing kindness. It makes you think, doesn't it? I desire mercy and not sacrifice.

0: In the Gospel of Luke, chapter 7, we read about a centurion in the town of Capernaum. In the Roman army, a centurion was the commander of a company of men. In theory, 100. In practice, usually about 60 to 80 soldiers.
1: The Roman army had a dirty job to do. One time in Galilee, they crucified Jewish men. The centurions had a reputation for being tough. The vine stick they carried was not just for decoration, a sword for the enemy, and a stick for the backs of their own men. But the centurion in Capernaum was different. He was a good man and had a strong faith in God. He had a servant in his house, a man who had given him many years of loyal and valuable service. But now the servant was very ill, and it was clear that he was dying. The centurion heard of Jesus, how he healed sick people. Perhaps Jesus would come and heal his servant. But the centurion felt he was not worthy even to approach Jesus. He felt his request might sound better coming from the elders of the synagogue. So he asked them to go. Jesus was living in the town of Capernaum at this time, and the elders knew where to find him. They pleaded with Jesus to come at once. "This man deserves to have you do this. He loves our nation, and he has built our synagogue." Jesus did not need persuading. "I will come and heal him." The centurion was thinking things over. How did Jesus heal the sick? Did he apply medicines to them?

often he touched them, but sometimes he just spoke to them. Jesus had the authority of God to heal diseases. I myself am a man under authority, with soldiers under me. I tell this one, go, and he goes. And that one, come here, and he comes. I say to my servant, do this, and he does it. Surely it was the same with Jesus. The centurion knew that when Jesus spoke the word, it was enough. The servant would be completely healed. By now, Jesus was not far from the house. But the centurion sent a message to him. Lord, don't trouble yourself. I don't deserve to have you come under my roof. But say the word, and my servant will be healed. When Jesus heard this, he was amazed at him and said, I tell you, even in Israel, I have not found such great faith. As his friends came back to the house, they found the servant was completely healed, and the centurion had grasped the meaning of faith. The centurion talked about authority, and Jesus talked about faith. Because faith begins with recognizing the authority of God. How can a person who's kicking and struggling against the will of God possibly have faith in him? Now the centurion knew what he had done, his generosity to the synagogue, his kindness to his servant, and so on, all this and more could not buy God's favor. And yet he believed that Jesus would come just by asking him. Faith is not a coin we put in a vending machine to get what we want from God. It's a relationship between us and God, a relationship that involves trust and obedience. If you don't have this kind of relationship with God, the best place to start is where you are. And the best time is right now.

For many centuries, the Middle East has been a place of political and religious conflicts. About 2,000 years ago, one of these problems involved the Jewish nation and the Samaritans. This is the story of one Samaritan woman. It was the middle of the day, and for many people, it was a time to relax. But one woman went down to the well, and she chose a time when she would be alone. But there was a man at the well, and he was Jewish. Centuries of bitterness had separated their people, and he was not welcome. Perhaps he was thirsty. But according to the Jewish teachers, for a Jew to drink from a cup which was used by a Samaritan would make him unclean. She knew he would not speak to her. And in those days, a man and a woman who were not closely related did not usually make eye contact. But this Jewish man asked for a drink. The woman was shocked. How is it that you, a Jew, ask a drink from me, a Samaritan woman? The Jews do not use things together with Samaritans. If you knew the gift of God, said Jesus, and who it is who says to you, give me a drink, you would have asked him, and he would have given you living water. Sir, she said, you have nothing to draw with, and the well is deep. So where do you get that living water? Whoever drinks of this water will still get thirsty again. But whoever drinks of the water that I give them will never get thirsty. It will be inside them a spring of water welling up into everlasting life. Sir, she said, give me this water so that I don't get thirsty and come here to draw from the well. Go, he said. Call your husband and come here. But I have no husband. You did right. You did husband, for you have had five husbands, and the man you have now is not your husband. You have told the truth. Sir, she said,

I can see you are a prophet. Our fathers worshipped on this mountain, and you Jews say that in Jerusalem is the place where people ought to worship. Woman, believe me, the hour is coming when you will worship the Father not just on this mountain or in Jerusalem. Salvation is from the Jews, but the hour is coming, and now it's here, when the true worshippers will worship the Father in spirit and in truth. God is a spirit, and those who worship him must worship in spirit and in truth. I know the Messiah will come, and when he comes, he will tell us everything. I who speak to you am he. A Jewish Messiah who talked with Samaritans? She had to tell the village about him. Not the military leader some had expected, but a prophet, a teacher, and a savior. The woman's life was changed, and because of her, the people of Samaria invited Jesus to stay with them in their village. She was a victim of history, the history of her people and her own personal history. But Jesus broke through the barriers that had separated their people by his simple request for a drink of water. Above all, he showed her her need of God, of truthfulness, and that he, the Messiah, could change her life as he had changed the lives of others. If you want to read the story, it's in the Gospel of John, chapter 4.

In the Gospel of John, chapter 4, we read about 2 days in the life of one man, a nobleman who was an official in the court of Herod Antipas, the ruler of Galilee. In the palace of Herod, the nobleman had power and influence. But today, none of this was important. In the town of Capernaum, his son was seriously ill. As the hours went by, it got worse, and there was nothing they could do. If money could buy life, they would have given everything. But their child was dying. Only Jesus could heal him now, and the noblemen knew they could never reach him in time. Jesus had been in Jerusalem for a while, but now he had left to Cana, a village in the Galilee, not so far away. For the nobleman and his family, this changed everything. But he must come quickly.

Jesus had healed many sick people in the towns and villages of the Galilee. And the nobleman knew that if Jesus would come to Capernaum immediately, there was a chance that his child might live. Surely Jesus would come. The nobleman pleaded with him. But Jesus was not in a hurry. Unless you people see signs and wonders, you will never believe. The nobleman did not understand. Lord, come down, please, before my child dies. Go on your way, said Jesus. Your son lives. Somehow the nobleman knew that as soon as Jesus spoke, his son was healed. It was not necessary for Jesus to come and touch the boy. His word alone had power to heal. Before the nobleman got home, his servants met him. Your son lives. Wonderful news. And when did this happen? Asked the nobleman. It was yesterday. At the seventh hour, the fever left him. It was the same hour Jesus had told him, go on your way, your son lives. And now the evidence was right in front of his eyes. His son was healed.

When the nobleman asked Jesus to come to Capernaum, Jesus said, "Unless you people see signs and wonders, you will never believe." And then he said, "Your son will live." It was a challenge. Could the nobleman believe that the word of Jesus was enough, or did he have to watch the miracle happen? The nobleman chose to put his faith in the word of Jesus. His son was healed. And as a result, he himself, his family, his servants, his whole household believed in Jesus. The Bible says he himself believed and all his household. John, in his gospel, calls the miracle a sign. It points to something. It has a meaning. It's this. Jesus did not have to see the boy or even to go near him in order to heal him. Jesus spoke, and it was done, because the word of Jesus is enough.

In the Gospels of Matthew, Mark, and Luke, we read about a man named Jairus. He lived in the town of Capernaum, and he came to Jesus with a very special request. This is his story. Jairus was an important man in his community, a ruler of the synagogue. But today, that did not mean much to him. For Jairus and his family, only one thing was important. Their 12-year-old daughter was seriously ill, and they knew she was dying. There was only one hope. In the town of Capernaum, Jesus of Nazareth had healed sick people miraculously by the power of God. Jairus went looking for Jesus. "My little daughter is dying, but come and put your hand on her, and she will live." There was also a woman in Capernaum who suffered from bleeding, not just once a month, but all the time. In Jewish religious law, this made her unclean. Anyone she touched also became unclean, even someone who sat on the same stool. Jesus could heal her. Of that, there was no doubt. But always he was surrounded by crowds, and if the people saw who it was, they would shout at her and drive her away. And Jesus, how could he touch her if she made him unclean? But perhaps she could touch him, just the edge of his cloak. No one would know. Jesus felt that power had gone out of him. "Who touched me?" The disciples objected. "Lord, everybody's touching you." "I touched you," she said. "Daughter," said Jesus, "go in peace. Your faith has made you well." For the woman, it was wonderful. But for Jairus, the delay was serious. At that moment, Jairus got the news. His daughter, his little girl, was dead. It was too late. If only they had not stopped for the woman. But Jesus would not be put off. "Do not be afraid. Only believe. She will be made well." They must go on.

Jesus took three disciples, Peter, James, and John. Already the professional mourners were at the house, weeping and wailing. Jesus objected. Make room. Why this commotion and weeping? The child is not dead, but sleeping. The professional mourners knew the girl was dead. As dead, they knew the better they would be paid. They started to laugh at him. Jesus must be out of his mind. Who did he think he was? Jesus ignored them. When Jairus came in, he saw for himself. His daughter was dead. But Jesus spoke to the body as if she could hear him. Talitha kumi. Little girl, I say to you,

You get up. Jairus had received his miracle. His daughter was alive. And the woman, too, could begin a new life because of Jesus. For Jairus, the most difficult moment was when Jesus stopped to speak to the woman who had been healed of bleeding, while his own daughter was dying. When the woman touched the tassel on the garment worn by Jesus, it was a very important action, because in that culture, holding a cord or the edge of a cloak worn by a person of authority placed you under his protection. There was nothing magical in the clothes of Jesus Christ. And it was not even faith on its own which healed the woman. The Bible says that power went out from him and healed her. She put her faith in the right person. Very soon, Jairus would experience an even greater miracle than that. But when Jesus stopped to speak to the woman, he could never have guessed it. So the darkest moment in his life became an opportunity to experience the grace and power of God. Sometimes it can be like that for us.

some people seem to have everything, and yet they're never really satisfied with life. We read about a man like that in the New Testament. Strangely enough, we don't know his name. But this young man really lived, and this event in his life is described in three of the four Gospels, Matthew, Mark, and Luke. At the moment we meet this young man, he is running, which for a rich and influential person like him was most unusual. What made him do this? He was born into a good Jewish family, religious and very wealthy. But this young man was seeking something more. He knew that one day he would be judged by God, and he wanted to know that eternal life would be his. He wanted to enter the kingdom of There was a preacher who talked about eternal life, a man who performed miracles of healing. His name was Jesus. The rich young ruler had never met Jesus, but he studied the Holy Scriptures, and he tried to obey the Word of God. Not far away, they had brought children to Jesus that he might bless them. The disciples wanted to stop them, but Jesus said, "Whoever does not receive the kingdom of heaven as a little child can never enter it." Jesus took the children in his arms, and he blessed them. The rich young ruler heard that Jesus was in his area. This was his opportunity. It was not considered appropriate for a man like him to run. But eternal life was more important than what people thought about his dignity. Jesus would have the answer. "Good teacher, what must I do to inherit eternal life?" Gently, Jesus reminded him that no one can be good enough to earn eternal life. The young man was thinking about things he could do, rules he could keep. "You know the commandments," said Jesus. "You shall not commit adultery, or kill, or steal, and you shall give respect to your father and your mother." The young man had tried to obey the commandments all his life, but something was still missing, and he knew it. "What do I still lack?" "Go," said Jesus, "sell what you have and give it to the poor, and you will have treasure in heaven. And come, follow me." Sell everything? Give it all away? This was impossible. Surely Jesus must know that. But they had talked about the commandments, and both of them knew what the first commandment was. "You shall have no other gods besides me." It was clear enough. This young man

had broken the first commandment. Selling everything he had and giving the money to the poor would not in itself have given this young man eternal life. Of course not. But the command to do it showed him his real problem. He was enslaved by his riches. Obedience to God was less important to him than his own rich lifestyle. He could not receive the kingdom of God as a little child. He had to bring all his stuff with him, and he had so much stuff. So on this occasion, Jesus met with failure. Not his own failure, but the failure of the young man to respond. If the young man had responded to Jesus, if he had it to Jesus, if yes, today we might know his name. Now, this little incident faces us with a challenge. What comes first in my life? What takes absolute priority? If it is not God, then that is my God. So what shall I do? What should I do?

0: In the Gospel of John, chapter 3, we read about a man named Nicodemus. Like many people, he listened to the words of Jesus, and he saw the miracles of healing which Jesus did. But to Nicodemus, there was something more. He believed these miracles were signs pointing to something, something bigger. But what?
1: Nicodemus did not know what to think. He was a member of the Supreme Court and Council in Jerusalem. And most of his colleagues regarded Jesus of Nazareth as a threat. But Nicodemus was not so sure. He had heard about the teaching and power of Jesus, and he wanted to see for himself. For some time, Jesus had been preaching and teaching God's word, first in the Galilee region and then in Jerusalem. But Jesus did more than talk. There were amazing miracles of healing. Just by a touch or a word, the blind received their sight. The deaf were made to hear. The lame were enabled to walk. Even the prophets did not have a ministry like this. Who was this Jesus? There could be no doubt that God was using him and confirming his message by these miracles. But if Nicodemus wanted to know more, there was only one way to find out, face to face, alone. Rabbi, he said, we know you have come from God, for no one can do miracles like this unless God is with him. Truly, I say to you, unless a person is born again, he cannot see the kingdom of God. What did Jesus mean by this? How can a man be born again when he is old? Can he go into his mother's womb a second time and be born? I tell you the truth, said Jesus, unless one is born of water and of the Spirit, he cannot enter the kingdom of God. What is born from the flesh is flesh, and what is born from the Spirit is spirit. So do not be surprised about what I said to you. You must all be born again. All be born again. The wind blows where it wants to, and you hear the sound of it, but you cannot tell where it comes from and where it goes. That's how it is for everyone who is born of the Spirit. How is this possible? Are you the teacher of Israel, said Jesus, and you don't understand these things? I'm telling you the truth. We speak of what we know, and we give witness of what we have seen. But you people do not accept our witness. If I have told you about earthly things and you do not believe, how will you believe if I tell you of the heavenly things? As Moses lifted up the snake in the desert, so the Son of Man must be lifted up, so that whoever believes should not perish, but through him have eternal life.

Sometime later, it happened as Jesus said. He was lifted up on the cross. The council condemned his claim to be the Messiah, and the Romans executed him by crucifixion.

Jesus was dead, the nails were removed, and the corpse was taken down. Nicodemus's friend, Joseph of Arimathea, wanted to put the body of Jesus in his own tomb. The Roman authorities gave their permission and released the body. Nicodemus came with a huge quantity of spices to anoint the corpse. It was far more than was needed and would cost him a fortune. But what did that matter? It was difficult to find the right words for a time like this, but he had to show his love for the great teacher, to do something. At least he could make sure that Jesus was buried in the proper way, and his body left in peace.

After Jesus had been lifted up on the cross, and after he had risen from the dead, if Nicodemus would put his faith totally in Jesus Christ, then he would be born again. What Jesus said to Nicodemus applies equally to you and me. If we want to see the kingdom of God, the Spirit of God must create within us a new life, a spiritual life. We must be born again.

0: 1600 years ago, St. Augustine wrote, "Since God is the highest good, he would not allow any evil to exist in his works unless his omnipotence and goodness were such as to bring good even out of evil." Theologians and scholars have long pondered and debated this question. Does a loving God use evil and suffering to accomplish a greater good?
1: I don't know why suffering

0: and can't be compatible with God's love. People have this idea that real love rescues from all pain. I ask people when they raise that issue, I say, are you a parent? Do you have children? Do you feel that your love for your children requires you to rescue them from every bit of pain? Have you never let them struggle through a difficult thing on purpose for a good reason? Kids. We don't want them to suffer egregiously. But there are times when we know that it's appropriate to let them suffer in the circumstances for their own good, because a greater good is in view.
1: And we have clues in our own lives. I think almost all of us can look back at some suffering in our past life and say, while I was in this, I didn't understand why God allowed it. And it was a real threat to my faith. And now that I see that it made me stronger, I do understand it.
2: For more than 40 years, the lessons and struggle of growth through suffering have played out daily in the life of Johnny Erickson Tada. In 1967, Johnny, a 17-year-old high school senior, severed her spinal cord in a diving accident, paralyzing her body from the shoulders down.
3: When I was first injured, I imagined myself as a kind of a human guinea pig lying there on my Stryker frame. I was doing nothing but eating and breathing and sleeping and really just existing. And I thought, in here, you know, most people out beyond these hospital walls are going to college, getting married, having children, going to work. And I'm just lying here, sleeping, breathing, eating. And I realized, oh my goodness, upon my life, all the truths of the human race are going to be tested. Is there a God? Does he care? What's the purpose in life? And if there is no God, then why not have my girlfriend slip my wrist? Why not take my mother's sleeping pills? Why not end it all? I mean, who can face a life of total paralysis? And somewhere in there, in my anger and frustration, I realized life's got to be more than just getting born and growing old and then dying. There's got to be a God who cares. We're too significant. There must be meaning in all of this. I don't think I would have asked those larger-than-life questions were it not for my suffering.
2: In the decades following her accident, Johnny's life has been marked by extraordinary accomplishment. Through her artwork, music, books, conferences, and radio and television programs, she has inspired millions of people throughout the world. In 1979, she founded Johnny and Friends, an international ministry that has taken the love and hope of Jesus to the disabled and their families. Through it all, she has intimately known both the pain of suffering and the presence of God.
3: There are a lot of people who think I'm a strong person, and I'm not. I am such a weak person. I wake up in the morning, and honestly, I think, oh, Lord, I don't have the strength for this. I am so tired. I am so tired of this paralysis. But when I start to feel overwhelmed, I'll say, oh, God, I have no strength for this day, but you do. I have no resources, but you do. May I please have your resources? May I please have your strength? I can do all things through you if you strengthen me. Please let me borrow your smile for the day. And honestly, before the morning has hardly begun, I've already got a perspective on the day. I've already got peace in my heart and a mission to accomplish. And it's because I've been pushed up against God. And God has shown me some deep things about his purpose and himself that, for me, are so satisfying, so pleasurable. I wouldn't trade the wheelchair for anything. To ask why a good God would allow suffering is to ask why a good doctor would put a needle in the backside of an infant to inoculate him. The infant doesn't understand it. All he knows is that it's horribly painful. He can't understand that, in a way, this inoculation is going to prepare him for something in the future that he's

not even aware of. And in the same way, God is a God of intention. He's got a purpose and meaning, and everything he puts his hand to is brimming with intention and meaning. So we can rest assured that although the purposes for suffering might be hidden from us in this present life, his reasons are always wise, they're always specific, and they're always good.

For 2,000 years, the story of one man's life and death has altered the world's perception of life and death. In an ancient city, a Jewish carpenter was hailed as a king, betrayed by a friend, and executed between two thieves during the most significant week in the history of the world. Accounts of this timeless drama have inspired 50 generations of artists and theologians, philosophers and kings, as its power has pierced the darkest moments of the human experience with the ultimate message of forgiveness and hope. This story, so enduring and revered, is called The Passion of Jesus Christ.

0: The Passion of the Christ technically refers to the events leading up to and the event of the crucifixion itself. So it's the sufferings and it's the death of Jesus Christ.
1: The idea of passion comes from the whole idea of suffering for sins. His suffering is not just for himself, but it's for us.
2: It is the greatest story ever told.
3: Most accounts of the Passion of Christ describe a similar sequence of events. On a Thursday evening, Jesus and his disciples gathered to celebrate the Passover, the annual commemoration of Israel's liberation from bondage in Egypt. During the meal, Christ revealed that one of the 12 would betray him, Judas Iscariot. Later that night, Jesus traveled with his disciples outside Jerusalem's walls to a garden on the western slope of the Mount of Olives. While he agonized in prayer, Judas led a detachment of soldiers into the garden and identified Christ with a kiss. Jesus was arrested and taken back into the city. There, he stood in judgment before the Jewish high priests and the Roman governor, Pontius Pilate. After an interrogation, Pilate ordered that he be beaten, and then, succumbing to the demands of an angry mob, crucified. Through the crowded streets, Jesus carried the instrument of his execution. And at Calvary, he was nailed to the cross. By late afternoon, he was dead.
2: He came to die. The Hebrew name of Jesus is Yeshua. It means salvation now, in the present tense.
0: In order to reconcile humankind to God, it was necessary for him to be a sacrifice. You know, it's interesting, in the Old Testament of the Bible, we have the Hebrew nation offering sacrifices in order to try to atone for their sin. And we see Jesus as being the ultimate Lamb of God, the ultimate sacrifice who ultimately takes away the sin of the world. That was his mission, and he accomplished it on the cross.
3: For two millennia, accounts of the Passion of Christ and his atoning death have transcended language, culture, and nationality to touch countless lives in every corner of the world.

0: It is not only the most compelling story in human history, it is probably, it is known. Yet for all of its familiarity and spiritual significance, there is an aspect of this narrative that is often overlooked. An extraordinary fact that elevates the story beyond all others. For the events that took place in Gethsemane, along the streets of Jerusalem, and on the barren rock of Calvary, were foretold, often in meticulous detail, centuries before they ever occurred.
1: When you do go into the Old Testament, what we call the Old Testament of the Bible, you really do see a description that unfolds in the events of the Passion. In other words, you see a script that was written hundreds of years before the events took place, and yet they unfolded exactly as was foretold in those ancient writings.
2: I don't know if Isaiah or Zechariah fully understood all that they were writing down. And by that I mean, I don't know if they fully understood how Jesus would fulfill all of this, but I believe these prophets are writing down specific details as the Lord was directing them to do so that were fulfilled in the death of Jesus Christ on the cross.
0: Scholars have labeled the portions of the Hebrew scriptures that refer directly to the coming Redeemer as the Messianic prophecies. Conservatively, there are more than 100 of these predictions, dozens of which describe Christ's final days.

Every episode of Go Healthy for Good is packed full of up-to-date information from medical experts. Do you have or know someone with diabetes, hypertension or heart disease, weight issues, smoking or depression? You're curious about how the brain works or want to know more about healthy eating? Perhaps you need motivation to make those healthy choices. For an in-depth review of any of these topics, grab a set of Go Healthy for Good DVDs at the Hope Channel store today.

Tell the sons of Israel to raise a contribution for me. From every man whose heart moves him, you shall raise my contribution. And let them construct a sanctuary for me, that I may dwell among them. According to all that I am going to show you, as the pattern of the tabernacle and the pattern of all the furniture, just so you shall construct it. Self-sustaining pillar of fire, partially veiled by clouds, became the visual cue the Israelites learned to follow after their miraculous escape from Egypt and the 400 years of slavery to the Pharaoh. After the parting of the Red Sea, it would seem that the Hebrew people would have eagerly obeyed everything that God asked them to do. But their investigation of the land God had promised them caused them to fear for their lives again. Yet this time, they did not give God the opportunity to show how he could deliver them. Instead, they chose their own way. Sadly, the result of this disobedience was to be forced to wander in the desert wilderness for 40 years. Yet, this nomadic lifestyle and the loss of the former promise did not mean that God had abandoned them. He had promised to dwell among them. So he commanded Moses to build a house of sorts. This dwelling place was for the God of a people who now lived in tents. This house was known as the Tabernacle.

and by day, it would appear as a pillar of cloud. And throughout all their journeys, whenever the cloud was taken up from over the tabernacle, the sons of Israel would set out. But if the cloud was not taken

0: so that they will not die. Also, when they approach the altar to minister by presenting an offering made to the Lord by fire, they shall wash their hands and feet so that they will not die. This is to be a lasting ordinance for Aaron and his descendants for the generations to come. Once again, we come to a place of further separation and increasing holiness, for only the priests would enter into the tent of meeting to tend to the tasks inside. The curtains served to place emphasis on purity and consecration, which were prerequisites before proceeding into the first room of the tent of meeting. This visual reminder heightened the importance of God's holiness, of God's
1: make a lampstand of pure gold and hammer it out, base and shaft. Its flower-like cups, buds, and blossoms shall be of one piece with it. Six branches are to extend from the sides of the lampstand, three on one side, three on the other. Then make it seven lamps and set them upon it so that they light the space in front of it. Its wick trimmers and trays are to be of pure gold. A talent of pure gold is to be used for the lampstand and all its accessories. See that you make them according to the pattern shown you on the mountain.
0: Closed off from the outside world, the single source of light for the holy place came from the seven lamps atop the golden lampstand. The combined light of these oil lamps would reflect well off the walls, since they were covered completely with gold. The ambient glow of the lampstand would illumine across the room to the table of showbread. On this table were kept 12 loaves of fresh bread, one for each tribe, as a continual reminder of man's need for God's provision. This offering of bread was called the bread of presence, since it was kept before God's presence.
1: Make a table of acacia wood 2 cubits long, 1 cubit wide, and 1.5 cubits high. Overlay it with pure gold and make a gold molding around it. Also make around it a rim 1 hand breadth wide and put a gold molding on the rim. Make 4 gold rings for the table and fasten them to the 4 corners where the 4 legs are. The rings are to be close to the rim to hold the poles used in carrying the table. Make the poles of acacia wood, overlay them with gold, and carry the table with them. And make its plates and dishes of pure gold, as well as its pitchers and bowls for the pouring out of offerings. Put the bread of presence on this table to be before me at all times.
0: Since the desert was not a source of abundant food, God provided all the food the Israelites needed to sustain them. The table of showbread then represented an offering to God. They would give an offering of their first fruits from the abundance that he had provided. It was a thanks offering, expressing gratitude for God's abundant blessings. The altar of incense represented the need for the prayers of the people to be continuously directed upwards toward God, and that those same prayers would be received by God as a sweet aroma and be pleasing to his ear.
1: Make an altar of acacia wood for burning incense. It is to be square, 1 cubit long and 1 cubit wide, and 2 cubits high, its horns of one piece with it. Overlay the top and all the sides and the horns with pure gold, and make a gold molding around it. Make 2 gold rings for the altar below the molding, 2 on opposite sides.

0: to hold the poles to carry it. Make the poles of acacia wood and overlay them with gold. Just beyond the altar of incense was the Holy of Holies. This dwelling place of God was so solemn and set apart that the veil would only be opened once a year. It was then that the high priest would meet with God. Pushing back the veil reveals the article above which this most holy meeting would occur, the Ark of the Covenant. Have them make a chest of acacia wood, 2.5 cubits long, 1.5 cubits wide, and 1.5 cubits high. Overlay it with pure gold, both inside and out, and make a gold molding around it. Cast 4 gold rings for it, and fasten them to its 4 feet, with 2 rings on one side, and 2 rings on the other. Then make poles of acacia wood and overlay them with gold. Insert the poles into the rings on the sides of the chest to carry it. Make an atonement cover of pure gold, 2.5 cubits long and 1.5 cubits wide. And make 2 cherubim out of hammered gold at the ends of the cover. Make 1 cherub on one end and the 2nd cherub on the other. Make the cherubim of 1 piece with the cover at the 2 ends. The cherubim are to have their wings spread upward, overshadowing the cover with them. The cherubim are to face each other, looking toward the cover. Place the cover on top of the ark and put in the ark the testimony, which I will give you. There, above the cover between the 2 cherubim that are over the ark of the testimony, I will meet with you and give you all my commands for the Israelites. Stored inside the ark were 3 very important reminders of the people of the people. Each one reminded the Israelites of having learned a specific lesson from God. The value in keeping these 3 items was to build a remembrance of God's provision and direction for his children. Since the desert could not produce enough food for all the people, God provided a special food for them every morning, manna. 6 days of every week, they collected this heaven-sent food. The Israelites had received this manna faithfully each morning for 40 years. As an enduring testimony, a golden pot filled with manna was kept inside the ark. Inside the golden pot was an omer's worth of manna, or 1 day's portion. The people of Israel called the bread manna. It was white like coriander seed and tasted like wafers made with honey. Moses said, "This is what the Lord has commanded. Take an omer of manna and keep it for the generations to come, so that they can see the bread I gave you to eat in the desert when I brought you out of Egypt. Then place it before the Lord to be kept for the generations to come." As the Lord commanded Moses, Aaron put the manna in front of the testimony that it might be kept. The difficulties of life in the desert became a heavy toll for many of the Israelites. They even revolted against the leaders God had chosen for them. Yet, God proved to them that he had chosen their leader. The sign for this was Aaron's rod that had miraculously budded, flowered, and bore almonds all in one night. This was their reminder to not complain against the Lord's chosen.
1: Speak to the Israelites and get 12 staffs from them, one from the leader of each of their ancestral tribes. Write the name of each man on his staff. On the staff of Levi, write Aaron's name, for there must be 1 staff for the head of each ancestral tribe. Place them in the tent of meeting in front of the testimony where I meet with you. The staff belonging to the man I choose will sprout, and I will rid myself of this constant grumbling against you by the Israelites.
0: The next day, Moses entered the tent of the testimony and

0: saw that Aaron's staff, which represented the house of Levi, had not only sprouted, but had budded, blossomed, and produced almonds. The Lord said to Moses,
1: "Put back Aaron's staff in front of the testimony, to be kept as a sign to the rebellious. This will put an end to their grumbling against me, so that they will not die."
0: The best known of the reminders kept inside the ark were the two stone tablets engraved with the Ten Commandments. These tablets contained the primary rules they were to live by. They were to live by it and govern them. God would also use these to examine their faithfulness and commitment to following Him.
1: "Chisel out two stone tablets like the first ones, and I will write on them the words that were on the first tablets."
0: So Moses chiseled out two stone tablets like the first ones, and went up to Mount Sinai early in the morning as the Lord had commanded him. And he carried the two stone tablets in his hands.
1: "I am the Lord your God, who brought you out of Egypt, out of the land of slavery. You shall have no other gods before me. You shall not make for yourself an idol in the form of anything in heaven above, or on the earth beneath, or in the waters below. You shall not bow down to them or worship them, for I, the Lord your God, am a jealous God, punishing the children for the sin of the fathers to the third and fourth generation of those who hate me, but showing love to a thousand generations of those who love me and keep my commandments. You shall not misuse the name of the Lord your God, for the Lord will not hold anyone guiltless who misuses his name. Remember the Sabbath day to keep it holy. 6 days you shall labor and do all your work, but the seventh day is a Sabbath to the Lord your God. On it you shall not do any work, neither you, nor your son or daughter, nor your manservant or maidservant, nor your animals, nor the alien within your gates. For in 6 days the Lord made the heavens and the earth, the sea, and all that is in them, but he rested on the seventh day. Therefore, the Lord blessed the Sabbath day and made it holy. Honor your father and your mother, so that you may live long in the land the Lord your God is giving you. You shall not commit murder. You shall not commit adultery. You shall not steal. You shall not give false testimony against your neighbor. You shall not covet your neighbor's house. You shall not covet your neighbor's wife, or his manservant or maidservant, his ox or his donkey, or anything else that belongs to your neighbor.

It is here, just above the cover to the above the cover, also known as the mercy seat. Here, in this space, where the cherubim have set their full attention, that God's presence would appear to and meet with the high priest on a specified day, and then only once a year. The Holy of Holies had no lampstand, no artificial light was permitted. Here in this place, where the immortal God would meet with mortal man, the only light came from the powerful purity found in the presence of God. God told Moses that this earthly tabernacle was a model of the true one in heaven. He was to construct the tabernacle according to the pattern God showed him. The physical pattern was a model of spiritual patterns that were to be followed as well. We see the fulfillment of all these patterns, or lessons, in the person of Yeshua,

Jesus Christ, who is the Messiah. Through his sacrifice on the cross, he made it possible for us to come into a personal relationship with the Creator of the universe. When we come to fully understand and trust in Jesus as Messiah, we can then stand before God, cleansed and forgiven.

The story of World War II hero Desmond Doss is so extraordinary that even Hollywood had to play. Hollywood had asked by someone who had known Desmond Doss why they depicted Doss dragging men to safety when he had in fact carried all 75 of them on his shoulders while under enemy fire. The movie's producers said, if we showed it as it actually happened, no one would believe it was true. What happened on the island of Okinawa on May the 5th, 1945 was literally unbelievable. Yes, he was courageous, but Medal of Honor recipient Desmond Doss was first and foremost a Christian. He loved and served God, even in the military, where battles would be held up so Doss could have his personal devotional time. Jesus said, let your light so shine before men, Matthew 5:16. When you have your chance to do so today, let your light shine for him. John Bradshaw, It Is Written.

I think that the Psalms are in the middle of the Bible, 150 of them, for very real reasons. And for 3,000 years, they have been the prayers and the hymns of the people of God. And I think one of the biggest reasons is, if we don't misuse them, is that the Psalms not only give us permission to explore all these negative feelings, they almost force us to explore them. Some of the Psalms, approximately 60% of the Psalms, are not positive at all. I mean, they'll have a positive note, but their doubt, their anger, their why did you do this, God, or where are you, God? Or would you slaughter some of my enemies for me, Lord? You know, that kind of emotion. So I think the Psalms give us permission to have those negative feelings about God. Jesus had them, and he said them in a psalm. My God, why have you forsaken me? This is the cry of Jesus on the cross, quoting the psalm. A psalm about the sense of distance from God. Now, if Jesus can use them that way, I sure need them. And the psalms, they give us the language to say what we don't have words for. And they also push us out into emotional terrain.

that we would like to avoid, but we really need not to, to have an honest faith. If we avoid some big realities, our faith is a little bit of whistling in the dark. But the Psalms won't let it. The Psalms won't. And they give us permission to beat on God's chest.

God created a perfect planet. The world as we know it ends with the second coming of Jesus Christ. And this, by the way, is exceedingly good news for you. Jesus says, I'm preparing a place for you, and as soon as it's ready, I'll come for you. Millions of pages have been written to explain the Bible and its message, but really it's simple. The Bible's a storybook, and it tells us the story of paradise created, paradise lost, paradise regained. I mean, that's the essence of the Bible, isn't it? God created a perfect planet, a planet with no sickness, no disease, no sin, no pain, no suffering, just pure, uninterrupted fellowship with the Father, between the Father and his created beings. Pure, uninterrupted fellowship. That's what he created. But Satan came to spoil that. His rebellion in heaven was over the fact that he wanted to supplant God. He wanted to be in the place of God and have worship directed toward him. And so he spread that rebellion to this planet, and he wooed Adam and Eve away into a sinful rebellion against God. That meant eternal separation from the Father. Sin separates us from the Father. But God would not allow that to stand. In fact, he had anticipated the possibility of this, and the Father, the Son, and the Holy Spirit had created a plan from before the beginning of time to accomplish one purpose, and that is to reconcile fallen man to himself. That plan we know is the gospel. The plan for Jesus Christ to pay the price for our sin and our rebellion, thus reconciling us to the Father. That's the gospel. Now, today we're going to take a look at what is left for those of us who have received that plan, that gift, that marvelous gift from the hand of God. He has given you the gift of reconciliation. And eventually, he wants to come and take you back home with him so that you can have that uninterrupted fellowship that he intended from the very beginning. But what about in the meantime? What about now? Is there anything for us to do? And the answer is yes. So I'm going to invite you to turn in your Bible to Revelation, the last book of the Bible, Revelation chapter 14. Now, if we had time, we could look at chapters 12 and 13 because they give us a bird's eye view of Satan's work in this world. Satan has been working to destroy what God created. He's been working to destroy you because his ultimate goal is to have you worship him. But that's a self-destructive. If you worship him, it's going to destroy you. He knows that. And he's okay with that. We're going to look at three phases of the message as listed in Revelation chapter 14. But understand this, all three of them have to do with the gospel. It is one story. Christ has reconciled you to the Father. His death has made it possible for you to live throughout the ceaseless ages of eternity with himself and the Father. So with that in mind, let's turn to Revelation chapter 14, starting with verse 1. And it says, "Then I looked, and behold, the Lamb was standing on Mount Zion, and with him 144,000, having his name and the name of the Father written on their foreheads. And I heard a voice from heaven like the sound of many waters and like the sound of loud thunder. And the voice which I heard was like the sound of harpists playing on their harps. And they sang a new song before the throne and before the four living creatures and the elders, and no one could learn the song except the 144,000 who had been purchased from the earth. These are the ones who have not been defiled with women, for they have kept themselves chaste. These are the ones who followed the Lamb wherever he goes. These have been purchased from among men as his first fruits to God and to the Lamb. And no lie was found in their mouth. They are blameless." This is a picture of God's great army just before the final conflict takes place on this earth, just before things come to a boiling point and Jesus returns to claim his people. This is

the army. Now, the Bible, especially in the book of Revelation, is filled with symbolic language. And so the 144,000 you see mentioned there, that's not the number of those who are going to be saved. That's a symbolic number representing all those on the planet who receive Jesus as their Savior. It's a symbolic number, not a literal number. That makes sense to you? These are the ones who have the name of the Father and the Son written on their foreheads. Notice it said on their foreheads. That's very symbolic. It means that He is in your mind. You believe what He's told you. You're clinging to it with your heart, with your mind. You believe in the things that He has said. Your mind belongs to Him. And when your mind belongs to Him, your body and your actions follow suit. You know that? When your mind belongs to Him, He affects your heart, He affects your behavior, He affects your words. That all follows suit. And all of these people are singing a new song. They're singing a song of redemption, a song of hope, of peace, of praise, of love, because Jesus is coming, and we know what the outcome of this whole battle is going to be. Now, a lot of people are focused on the final conflict and the battle, and it fills their hearts with fear. There's no reason for fear, because remember we issued the spoiler alert, the first meeting we had together? The spoiler alert is this: Jesus wins. I mean, that's the end of the story. And if you're on His side, you win too. So this is a picture of God's victorious army facing this final conflict with courage and confidence, because we have confidence because He wins. He wins. And because we know how it ends, we're singing this new song. It's a song of glory, a song of beauty. Now with that, we have a message. Let's go down to verse 6. And I saw another angel flying in mid-heaven, having an eternal gospel to preach to those who live on the earth, and to every nation and tribe and tongue and people. He said with a loud voice, "Fear God and give Him glory, because the hour of His judgment has come. Worship Him who made the heavens, the earth, the sea, and the springs of waters." This angel has one message, and that is the eternal gospel. Now, we've talked about the eternal gospel here in our meetings, because that is the message of the Bible that matters most to all of us. That is the key. It is God's plan for salvation. Revelation 12 and 13 talks about this cosmic conflict going on between Christ and Satan. We already know how that turns out. And it turns out positively because of the message of the eternal gospel. Jesus Christ paid the penalty on Calvary's tree. He has won your victory. He has purchased your pardon. He has made your trip to heaven a guaranteed event. It's all based on the gospel. I would like for a moment to take a pause in these messages and go to the gospel as to exactly what that is, so that we can all be refreshed in our mind as to what the last message for this planet is. And by the way, that's the key to this. You notice that angel has the same message you are to have. This is the message we are to be speaking and preaching and witnessing to today. Right now, this is the message, the eternal gospel. And here's where it starts. If you have a Bible, you're going to turn with me quickly to a few passages here. We're going to have an old-fashioned back-and-forth Bible study. Romans chapter 3, verse 23 is the first part of this, because this tells us where we are. Romans 3, 23 says, "For all have sinned and fallen short of the glory of God." Well, that's me. That's the depiction, the description of who I am. I am a sinner. The one thing you know for sure about me is that I have fallen short of God's glory, and I do it on a daily basis. And I've got a feeling the same thing's true about you. Anyone who says otherwise is deceiving themselves. I heard about a pastor someplace who announced to his congregation that he was now officially without sin. If the congregation did not laugh, they should have wept. Because that's a man who's far from God. Because the closer you get to God, the more you see that you're not without sin. The more you see that you're not Him. You're not like Him. The closer you get to Him, the more you realize you need a Savior. Because He's perfect and you're not. Even when you're not doing something wrong, your heart is deceitful. You don't even know when you're wrong. That's how messed up we are, but Jesus is the only one who is perfect. And my condition is that I'm Savior. I need Him today.
for all have sinned and come short of the glory of God. Now let's just go a couple chapters over to Romans chapter 6, verse

23, and it says that because I messed up, I deserve something. It says, for the wages of sin is death. So that's what I deserve. I deserve eternal death, eternal separation from the Father. But I'm glad that it's only a comma there in my Bible, because the word that comes next is but. And I'll thank the Lord for this word, because that says that there's something else to follow that is better, in contrast to that earlier portion that says, I deserve to die. It says, but the free gift of God is eternal life in Christ Jesus our Lord. So it tells us the truth. We're all sinners and we deserve to die. But even there, the Apostle Paul who wrote this can't just leave it there. He just can't say, all right, there's a wage for sin and that's death. He just can't do that. He's got to go right to the hope. And the hope is there is a gift, a free gift from the hand of God, and that is eternal life through Jesus Christ our Lord. And I'm thankful for that. Now let's go to the next passage, and that is Ephesians 2, 8 and 9, and that tells us how we receive this gift. It says, for by grace have you been saved through faith, and that not of yourselves, it is the gift of God, not as a result of works, so that no one can boast. And by the way, I've looked at that passage for years, and it says, for by grace you've been saved, and I think, through my faith. But the next part of that verse says, and that not of yourselves? That means even the faith is not of yourselves. It is the faithfulness of Christ that saves you. I've worried, well, do I have enough faith to be saved? It doesn't matter. It's the faithfulness of Christ that saves me. All I have to do is say, help me, Jesus. Because it's Christ's faithfulness that saves me, not my faith. His faithfulness saves me. Isn't that a wonderful thought? It takes the pressure off me, and it's a good thing because I'm a mess. I need all the help I can get, and I think Jesus knew that, and that's why he gave me all the help that I need. John 3:16 is where we go next with this. For God so loved the world that he gave his only begotten Son, that whosoever believes in him shall not perish, but have eternal life. God gave Jesus, and because that if you believe in him, you're not going to die. Oh, you might die here on this planet before Jesus comes, but that's just asleep. We've already talked about that. That's momentary. That's nothing. So, death to the believer is but a small matter, a moment of silence and darkness that will be interrupted by the return of Jesus and resurrection. And eternity, that's when eternity begins. We have the seeds of eternity now. We will experience the reality of it when Jesus comes again. We found that in 1 Thessalonians chapter 4. So it is the gift that is given to us. Now, how do we appropriate that? Romans 10:9 says, if you confess with your mouth Jesus is Lord and believe in your heart that God raised him from the dead, you will be saved. Saved. With me right now, Jesus is Lord. Jesus is Lord. Do you believe that God raised him from the dead? If you do, raise your hand. That's what's necessary for salvation. That's what the Apostle Paul tells us in the book of Romans. You have confessed Jesus is Lord. I believe God raised him from the dead. That's what this verse says. And you just all appropriated that for yourselves. That's his wonderful gift and his faithfulness to you. He will honor his promise. He will honor. Can you believe that? He will honor his promise to you. That's just a glorious thought to me. I can't get my mind around that most of the time, tell you the truth. From there, let's go to another passage, and that is John 14, 1 through 3. John 14, 1 through 3. Do not let your heart be troubled. I like that first part. Let's just stop there for a moment. Do not let your heart be troubled. Elsewhere, Jesus says, I've not given you a spirit of fear. He doesn't want there to be any uncertainty, no trouble in your heart, no fear. By the way, if you go to a religious meeting and the preaching there leaves you with a spirit of fear, what you experienced was not the spirit of Jesus. You experienced the spirit, but it was the wrong spirit. Because for the believer, there is to be no fear, because perfect faith casts out all fear. Perfect love casts it out. We have no fear, we have no reason to fear, because we know how the story ends. Jesus Christ is victor. Jesus Christ is Lord. Jesus Christ is King. And as long as we are on his team, which we just did for ourselves, I believe that he is Lord, that God raised him from the dead. That's what we did. We put ourselves on his team. We put ourselves on his team. There's no reason for fear for us.
And so again, it says,

Here in John 14, do not let your heart be troubled. Believe in God, believe also in me. In my Father's house are many dwelling places. If it were not so, I would have told you. For I go to prepare a place for you. We're going to come back to this passage in our last meeting tonight. I go to prepare a place for you. If I go and prepare a place for you, I will come again and receive you to myself, that where I am, there you may be also. This, folks, is the gospel. And that's what it's talking about here in Revelation 14. That is the message for this fallen planet today. As we approach the second coming of Jesus, it is one message. Jesus Christ has redeemed you. Jesus Christ has made it possible for your sins to be forgiven. He's made it possible for you to live with Him. That's the eternal gospel. And that is the message we have for the planet today. It's not a message about the beast. It's a message about the Lamb. It's not a message of doom and gloom and fear. It is a message of hope and promise, because you can be redeemed. Christ has reconciled the world to Himself through His death on Calvary's tree. That is the beautiful message. Beautiful. Now, notice again here in verse 7, it says, "And he said with a loud voice, fear God and give Him glory, because the hour of His judgment has come. Worship Him who made the heavens, the earth, the sea, and the springs of water." This idea of fearing God means to show admiration, respect, worship. We are to adore Him as our King. We are subject to Him, and that's what it's talking about. We think of the word fear again in the sense of tremble before Him. Well, you know, I can understand if I'm standing before God, I'm probably going to tremble. But I don't have to have the kind of panicky fear that we speak of here. This is a trembling of adoration and respect before Him, because He is awesome and I am not. He is holy and I am not. You see biblical examples of this. Isaiah 6, with Isaiah being taken to the throne of God in vision, and he sees the awesome picture of God's throne high and lifted up, and the angels flying around singing, "Holy, holy, holy, Lord God Almighty." And what Isaiah does is he falls flat on his face. "Woe is me, I'm undone. I'm a man of sinful lips, and I live in the midst of a people of sinful lips." And there the angel flew to him with a coal from the altar and touched the lips and said, "You are clean." The altar represents the sacrifice of Christ. He was touched with the altar, the gift of Christ's sacrifice, and the very next thing he does is says, "Here I am. Send me wherever you want to send me, Lord. I'm yours to be used." He now has courage and hope and peace. So to stand before that throne, yes, it is awesome. It is awe-inspiring. It is holy. It is reverent, and we are to reverence Him. So that's what it says, to reverence God and to give Him glory, because the issue and that great conflict between Christ and Satan is an issue of worship. Who will we worship? Will we worship Satan? Will we worship his substitute, the man-made substitute, a man-made way to heaven, so to speak, man-made instruments, or will we worship the genuine article, Jesus Christ and Him crucified? That's the key. Where will your loyalties lie? Worship Him who made the heavens, the earth, the sea, and the springs of water. We worship Him because He is the Creator. He is the Redeemer. That's why we worship Him. That's the first message. We recognize Him as the Creator God, and we worship Him because He has redeemed us. He created us, and He has redeemed us. Now, there's a second message. And another angel, a second one, followed, saying, "Fallen, fallen is Babylon the Great, she who made all the nations drink of the wine of the passion of her immorality." All right, this message about Babylon. Babylon, of course, is, again, a symbolic word. You go back to the Babylonian captivity that we talked about opening night, where the kingdom of Babylon came in, and they attacked the people of God. They destroyed their temple. They scattered the people abroad, and they brought Daniel and his three friends to Babylon and wanted them to worship the king and their system. It was a question of confusion and worship. And basically, Babylon is symbolic for catastrophe, for confusion, for all the bad things that are happening on our planet. That's what Babylon is: confusion, catastrophe. This is symbolic. And so it's saying that that confusion, that catastrophe will fall. That's not going to stand forever.
It's not going to be the case forever and ever. It's going to

end. It's coming to an end. Babylon will fall, and that's good news. Now, the Bible is so certain of this, and prophets are so certain of the reality of the things that they predict, that they speak of them as though they've already happened. And so this is a prophet looking forward to the time when Babylon falls, saying, Babylon will fall, but he's so certain of it, he just speaks of it as though it's already happened. It's a common practice among prophets to be so certain of the thing which will happen that we speak of it as though it's already happened. Babylon is fallen. It's already done. And really, the truth is, because of what Christ did on Calvary, it's a done deal for Babylon. Satan is the author of confusion and catastrophe. He's the author of those things. Well, that's not going to stand. It says, Babylon has fallen. She who made all the nations drink of the wine of the passion of her immorality. Now, the wine is spoken of sometimes as wrath. It's basically an intoxicating beverage. And we'll find out later that God has a wine too. And sometimes wine was mixed with water in order to dilute it so it would be less intoxicating. And other times it was mixed with spices in order to make it more intoxicating. And saying that people have drunk of Babylon's wine means that they've just lost their senses. You've seen a drunk person, they're not making a whole lot of sense. You don't want to drive with one on the road, and you don't want to try to argue with one because the reasoning's not going to help. It's just not going to help. These people have been so deluded, so in their thinking, because they've drunk of Babylon's wine, they've received her message, that they are confused, and they're not understanding the precarious situation in which we live and Christ's sacrifice for us. But that will not stand. Babylon will fall. It will fall, and all the nations who have drunk of the wine of her, of the passion of her immorality. Babylon is history. We don't have to worry about her anymore because Christ has won the victory. That's the second message. Come out of Babylon. Let's instead put our attentions upon Jesus and the genuine article. Now let's go to verse 9, because that's the third message. Then another angel, a third one, followed them, saying with a loud voice, if anyone worships the beast in his image, and this is referring back to chapters 12 and 13, as we mentioned before, which is Satan working through earthly emissaries. If anyone worships the beast in his image and receives a mark in his forehead or his hand, because you may not believe it, but you just go along with it and you do it, receives the mark in his forehead and his hand, he also will drink of the wine of the wrath of God. So God's got a wine as well. Is poured out in full strength in the cup of his anger. And he will be tormented with fire and brimstone in the presence of the holy angels and in the presence of the Lamb. And the smoke of their torment goes up forever and ever. They have no rest day and night, those who worship the beast in his image, whoever receives the mark of his name. So it's saying that if you indeed go along with Satan's counterfeit, you miss out on God's perfect gift. You go along with this counterfeit either by believing it or by just simply practice, you're missing out on the gift. But we don't have to do that. And that's the good news, because the beast is a defeated animal. It's a defeated being. Satan has already lost. We can believe the truth about Jesus and we can be on the victor side. You believe this over here, there's a consequence to your behavior. That's true. There's certain things that if I do, I know there are natural consequences to it. And if I indeed go along with that which is man-made and the substitute, I'm going to miss out on the genuine. And there are consequences for my choices. There are consequences at times for my cowardice. And that means that I'm going to miss out. God's wrath basically is separating you from him. If you're separated from him by your own choice, you miss out on everything good that you have, everything good that he has offered you. That's his wrath. It's just saying, all right, you've made your decision. You're separated from me. And that results in your destruction. Because Jesus Christ himself said, I am the life. You can have no life apart from Jesus. So you miss out on that which Jesus offers you. But you can also have that which Jesus offers you. You can stand secure in him. Now, notice here it says, he will drink of the wine of the wrath of God, verse 10, which is mixed in full strength in the cup of his anger. That wine of the wrath, again, means that this is not going to be diluted as full strength, because you've made a full strength decision. You've decided to move against God. And those are the consequences. But the other part here that is confusing to a lot of people is verse 11, and the smoke of their torment goes up forever and ever.
They have no rest day.

or night. And people use that to teach eternally burning hell. The important thing to remember is this, that same verbiage that talks about eternal fire, eternal smoke here, is also used with the destruction of Sodom and Gomorrah, and again with the destruction of Edom. Sodom and Gomorrah are not burning right now, I want you to know, and yet they were burned with the same fire that will result on this planet at the end of time. They're not burning right now. We know basically, we know where they are. They're basically at the bottom of the Dead Sea. There are two tar pits there that we've pretty well figured, archaeologists pretty well figured, that's Sodom and Gomorrah. Two tar pits, the bottom of the Dead Sea. They're not burning. You don't burn underwater. They're not burning. They're tar pits. That means that it's not the fire that is eternal. It's the results of the fire that is eternal. When the fire burned, rebuilt, and never will be. When the fire burned, Edom was destroyed and would never be rebuilt. It's done. So the results of the fire are everlasting. The same thing is true for the fires at the end of this world, hellfire. It's not eternal. Its results are eternal. It does its work, and then it's extinguished, and it's done. To think of a God who would torment someone forever, I'm sorry, but I can't buy that. That paints a picture of his character that is contrary to everything I've known, everything I've believed from his word. I just can't go there. I really can't. And I really believe that this explanation of that is where we come to the resolution. It's the results of the fire that are eternal, not the fires themselves. But here's where I want to focus. Verse 12. Here is the perseverance of the saints who keep the commandments of God and their faith in Jesus. Those who persevere, those who receive the gospel, are described here as the saints. They have perseverance because they keep the commandments of God and their faith is in Jesus. We learned earlier that the only way to keep the commandments of God is by faith in Jesus. He indwells you and he produces those not as an obligation but as a gift. The mark of God's people is they are commandment-keeping people simply because God indwells them. Why? Their faith is in Jesus. Why can they have faith in Jesus? Because Jesus Christ is faithful. You can trust him. That's the picture here. This is a gospel message. It's saying it's important that you choose to follow Jesus rather than a man-made substitute because following Jesus produces eternity and glory and bliss. It is the gospel that says, you've been reconciled. You can be on the winning team. Your salvation is secure in Jesus. He's already ensured that. He's taken care of this. He's paid the price. He's paid the penalty. It's done. You can receive it as a gift. And because of that, you don't have to experience the bad things that are going to happen to those who reject Jesus. That's a natural consequence of their decision. You don't have to go through that because victory is yours. And because he has redeemed you, you now have a message. The message is Jesus is coming. And he wants you to go home with him. And so he shares with you the eternal gospel. You have been reconciled to the Father by the gift of Jesus. And you can go home with him.

Can you imagine catching a flying insect in the middle of the air at night? Well, this guy can. Nightjars are part of a family of birds that are purpose-built for catching.

Amen. And that's the message I think God is trying to give us, that nothing compares to what He gives us. Everything else is counterfeit. Everything else is counterfeit. Jesus is the only real thing, and He offers us truth. Truth. So right now, I'm going to invite you to stand with us now as we sing to our amazing God. We're going to lift our voice talking about this great, amazing God. And if you have a special prayer request or a special praise for 2017, we invite you to come forward as we sing. But please join us and stand now as we sing to our God.

0: Well, good morning, boys and girls. A blessed first Sabbath of the new year to you. What is this, 2017? Is that it?
1: Yep.
0: 2017, the first Sabbath. You know, when I saw the thermometer this morning, 10 degrees, I said, oh, there won't be a boy or girl in church today. I'll be all alone. But thank you for coming out. Okay, so today's story is about Durkee. Durkee received a beautiful pair of red shoes from his parents. Anybody here got red shoes on? When we opened the package, here were these red shoes. They fit perfectly. And his mother and father said, now, Durkee, these are your Sabbath red shoes. You only wear these red shoes on Sabbath. Do you understand that? Well, of course I understand it. But boy, I could hardly wait to go to church with these red shoes. And that's what Durkee did that first Sabbath. And then the second Sabbath, he wore them again. And then the next week, his little friend Maury came over. Hey, Maury, come here. I got to show you something. Take a look at these. And Durkee went into the closet and he said, look at those shoes. Wow. You want to see him on me? Yeah, I do. Okay, he put them on. He put his little red shoes, Sabbath red shoes on. He said, ta-da. How do you like them? Pretty cool, huh? Yeah. So the boys fell into conversation, and about, you know, a half hour later, Maury said, you know what? It's great weather. Let's go outside and play. Let's do it. And boom, they're gone. They're through the hedge, out to the farm fields. Durkee has forgotten all about his red Sabbath shoes. And the farmers had, as those boys were playing tag, you're it, no, me, you, as they're racing back and forth, guess what's happening to the red shoes? And after an hour or so goes by, Durkee says, you know what, I probably ought to go home, Maury.
1: Yeah.
0: And he happened to look down.

0: my red shoes? They're all brown and muddy and oh no, Maury, what am I going to do? I tell you what, I'm going to sneak through the hedge. I'll get back into the house. You go home. Bye, bye. We'll play again. And Durky, now his heart is just beating. His little palms are turning sweaty. He said, what am I going to do? I can't let Mother see me. I can't let Father see me. So I said, I'll shoot through the hedge. I'll go through the back door. So he came crawling through the hedge. He shot into the yard, and just as he did, hey, Durky, there you are. It was his dad. His dad was out front of the house with his camera on a tripod. He was taking pictures of the house. He said, this is perfect, Daddy did. Durky, come here. I want you and me to be in this picture together. And Durky gulped, trying to hide his covered in muddy shoes as he came over to his daddy. His daddy just smiled. He said, sit down here, son. Sit down here. I'll get right beside you. And his daddy had this big smile on his face. How do you think Durky's smile was? Very weak. The camera went, and that's all the camera took. Because what happened next should not be on any camera. Papa looked down. Durky? Are those your red shoes? Sabbath shoes? Yes, Daddy, I didn't mean to do it. I don't know what I was doing. I was quite, when I was Maury, we were playing, I just ran out and I was like, oh, Daddy. Oh. Do you think Durky's mother was happy? Was she sad? Yeah, but do you think Durky's mother forgave him? Why did she forgive him? Because she loved him with all her heart. You know, that picture was a black and white picture. I still look at it. I look at it and I see my daddy there with that big grin on his face, and I'm looking at my smile and it is pitiful. Because I knew what was going to happen next. And it happened. Hey, do you have a mother? Oh, you have a mother? Does mother want you to obey her, yes or no?
1: Yes.
0: Oh, do you obey mother? Of course. Why do you obey mother? Because you love your mother. Do you know why you love your mother? Because your mother first loved you. She loved you first, and now you love her back. And you love her. And you love her. Today, I want you to go back to the pew if your mother's here in church with you, and I want you to put your arms around mommy's neck, and I want you to just give her a big hug, and then I want you to whisper in her ear, Mother, I love you. Because Jesus is like a mother, the Bible says, and he loves us just like a mother loves us. And Jesus, one day, we'll be able to put our arms around his neck and say, Jesus, I love you. You forgave me and loved me through it all. Who would like to thank Jesus for our mothers today on the first Sabbath of this new year? Young man, I'm going to call on you. Come on here. Nice to have you on the front row. What's your first name?
2: Kazani.
0: Kazani. We're going to bow our heads with Kazani as he prays, and he's going to thank Jesus for our mothers.
2: Thank you, Jesus, for this wonderful day. Bless us to be good boys and girls in Jesus.
0: Thank you for our mothers.
2: And thank you for our mothers, in Jesus' name, amen.
0: Amen. Kazani, beautiful prayer. As you go quietly and reverently back to your seats, your mother's love is Jesus' love to you. You just give her a big hug for me. Will you do that? Find your mother right now with a big hug and kiss.

Thank you, Ryan. That was what we needed today. This first Sabbath of a new year. If with all your hearts you truly seek me, there is no easy way to blurt out that the first woman you ever loved in your life, the woman who without question had the most formative influence in your life, has died. We all knew that Mother would die at some point. And when the phone rang on Monday morning and I look at the screen and it's my sister's name and she's in the Dominican Republic, then I'm thinking, this is it. And when she starts sobbing, I knew. I just spent 3 days with Mom on her 88th birthday, just before Thanksgiving. And it was just, oh, I'm just thanking God again and again for giving me those 3 days. We talked. Mother's weaker now, and she's not quite the conversationalist she used to be. I finally crawled into bed with her so that she wouldn't have to, you know, crink her head and her neck, and just laid there right beside her, face to face, pillow to pillow. And I said, Mom, you remember this? And, hey, Mom, you remember this? And, oh, yeah, yeah. I wrote a blog a few days ago as a tribute to my mother. 7 of the great life lessons that she taught me. Don't read it now, but I hope you will read it sometime. I only wish you could have known her the way I did. I sent a picture in for the blog, and Rochelle Offenbach, she said, Dwight, I got the picture. She says, a beautiful picture of your mother. Who's that fat baby she's holding? Can you put it on the screen? She says, seriously, I don't know who that baby is. Well, number one, that's not fat. That's pleasantly plump, okay? So let's just get that part straight. And that is me. Look at that woman. I want you to look at her. Do you know what? She was 24 when she gave birth to me. 24. I grew up with a girl as a mother. Wow. 88. Fell asleep in

Jesus. The only reason I'm not out there now, as I just told you, Carrie, our littlest sibling, the youngest, she's a pastor and her husband is a pastor of the beautiful Carmichael Church in Sacramento, California. They took 80 of their church members down to the DR, the Dominican Republic, to build a church out in the jungles. And they can't get out until tomorrow, and they're going to get home Monday morning early. And she said, Dwight, I can't go Tuesday to have a service in Cala Mesa, California. Nah, we'll wait. So we'll fly out next week. We'll have the service. And remember the mother's life. I want to thank you for your kind expressions. I guess the word has kind of gotten out, and bless you for your kind words and your prayers. You know, the last quote I put in the blog, I mean, if you look at page 5 of your worship bulletin, the very last quote, 100 years ago, these words were written. Boy, oh boy, oh boy. One day in heaven, speaking of that reunion, many will raise their crowns in sight of the assembled universe and, pointing to their mothers, say, "She made me all I am through the grace of God. Her instruction, her prayers have been blessed to my eternal salvation. And I'm going to be at the front of that line. And I'm going to lay the crown down at Jesus' feet and point at my mother and say, that's why I'm here. You heard her prayers. I know my mother's coming up in the resurrection. I know my dad, and we'll put her ashes right beside dad's. I know dad is coming up in the resurrection. And you know what else I know? I know that you and I are coming up. We're going to go up to meet the Lord in the air by his grace. We have this hope. Jesus says, because I live, you live also. Look, I'm the resurrection and the life. She who believed in me, though she dies, yet shall she live. We got hope. Man, great that thou art. I can hear my mother, beautiful contralto voice. I want to sing that last stanza. I want to sing just that last stanza. When Christ shall come with shout of acclamation. If you don't know it, well, you'll know it. And you know the chorus. Then sings my soul. When Christ shall come, let's do it.

Oh God, one day we will shout out those words to you. We can't quite figure out this life. Why do people suffer long? What's up with that? We don't know. But somehow, that confession is a declaration that no matter what happens, your love triumphs. Your mercy reigns.

We will bow at your feet with our mothers. And we will cry out, how great is our God. Thank you. Now, we shift gears and speak to us. We gotta go home, Father. We gotta go home. This planet is shot. There's a storm coming. Prepare us in Jesus' name. Amen. Storm and sailing stories in Scripture. I love it, and so do you. It's been a long and wearying day, and I tell you the truth, Jesus is dog tired. I mean, we're talking about weary to the bone. In fact, he is so tired, get this, it's his idea. He turns to his friends and he says, hey guys, we got to get out of here. I am dead on my feet. The Desire of Ages. All day Jesus had been teaching and healing, and as evening came on, the crowd still pressed upon him. Day after day, he administered to them, get this, scarcely pausing for food or rest, and now at the close of the day, found him so utterly weary that he determined to seek retirement in some solitary place across the lake. Come on, guys, let's get out of here. Open your Bible to Mark chapter 4, this beloved story. While you're finding Mark 4, this is a new series. It's called Storm. You see it there on the screen, Finding Jesus in the Gathering Dark, part 1. There'll be 7 parts to this. Hope you don't miss a one of them. Mark chapter 4. There's a study guide, but it's only quotations today. So those of you watching, if you'd like a copy of all the quotations, you can get the study guide right there on our live stream. Watching on television, you can do the same thing. But Mark chapter 4, here comes a story. Mark chapter 4, I'm in the NIV, verse 35. That day when evening came, Jesus said to his disciples, let's go over to the other side. And so verse 36, leaving the crowd behind, they took him along just as he was in the boat, and there were also other boats with him. And how was he? It says they took him along as he was. How was he? He's tired, that's what. In fact, no sooner do they shove off from that rocky, because that's all it is, the beach in Galilee, trust me. As they shove off from that rocky beach, Jesus finds his way to the back bench near the stern. And before you can say Jack Robinson, his head is on that bench and he's asleep. Not before one of his boys, in a gesture of love, shoves across to him the helmsman's cushion. Sorry, Peter, you don't need it. And with a weary but grateful smile on his face, Jesus lays down his head. In deference to their slumbering master, the decibels fall as the men converse into the night. Placid Lake Galilee, just a little poof in the sail, and the skiff sails on. When suddenly, oh, you know this, verse 37, suddenly, a furious squall, kiss squall, wave. Waves broke over the boat so that it was nearly swamped. Have you ever been in a storm in which you are absolutely convinced you're going down? Have you ever been through one of those humdingers? I was flying with my friend Melchizedek Punaya, who was our Sabbath school superintendent today. We were flying across India one night in a very crowded Indian Air flight. So crowded that we had to carry our carry-ons on our laps. Yeah. Wow, we're crowded. At 30,000 feet, sheets of white electricity just off either wingtip. And every time the lightning explodes in thunder, that plane in a bubble of turbulence shoots up and drops down to the place. The man beside me's arm is turning white because I'm hanging on to him. Have you ever done that in a plane? You just grab instinctively. I don't know what there is about it, but you just

don't want to go down. I can't imagine the adrenaline fear pumping through those hardy, experienced fishermen who've done this 1,000 times. They know this is different. Water is exploding into the boat. You've been to the jetty during a storm in St. Joe, and you know that when water hits a stationary flat surface, it explodes. And I've seen those waves go over the lighthouse. The water is hitting this skiff from the gunnels, and it's just, and the water's all going in. It's all going in. And I remind you, it is pitch black. Above the shrieking gale, it is pitch black. They are drenched like drowned rats, scrambling over each other, everybody desperately trying to bail with whatever hand or mechanism they can. This ship is going down, down, down. We're going down, somebody announces. Flash of lightning. And then somebody, we're not told who, somebody spots him sound asleep on the back bench. It's outrageous. Put it on the screen for you. Absorbed in their efforts to save themselves, the disciples had forgotten. Can you believe this? They had forgotten that Jesus was on board. And now, seeing their labor vain and only death before them, they remembered at whose command they had set out to cross the sea. In Jesus was their only hope. Now, there's a New Year's sermon for you, just that one line. In Jesus is our only hope. In Jesus was their only hope. In their helplessness, now that's a key word, you're going to run into that one again. In their helplessness and despair, they cried, Master, Master! That is some line. They had forgotten that Jesus was on board. Hey, come on. What is there about us earthling Christians, us earthling Adventists, that we are so prone to forget so easily that the Lord is with us? The Lord is with us. Noticed? Man, bailing furiously to save ourselves, to save our marriage, to save our finances, to save our church, bailing furiously, and we forget he's on board. Why does it take a storm to finally get our attention? I wonder sometimes if this story isn't a penetrating morality tale about our church today. Consider this scenario. The church makes a major decision that divides the church. People seek to formulate a policy to cure the church of disagreement. But while every attempt is made, it is met by further disagreement and debate. And all the while, the very church we're so concerned about is slowly going down. When will it occur to us that there is no nifty little human devised solution to that which divides us? You can't vote a solution. When will somebody on board this struggling skiff remember Jesus and cry out to him, Yo, Master! Calling upon God to deliver us, calling upon God to save us, calling upon God to mend us, calling upon God to take charge in the fury of the storm we now enter. Desire of ages. Would somebody please call Jesus? Desire of ages on the screen again. In their helplessness, there's that word, and despair, they cried, Master, Master, but the dense darkness hid him from their sight. Their voices were drowned by the roaring of the tempest, and there was no reply. Doubt and fear assailed them. Had Jesus forsaken them? Was he who had conquered disease and demons and even death powerless to help his disciples now? Was he unmindful of them in their distress? Again they call, but there is no answer except the shrieking of the angry blast. Already their boat is sinking. A moment, and apparently they will be swallowed up by the hungry waters. Apparently God doesn't always jump to yes sir when we call. Apparently, like a dear and loving mother, he hears it all, of course. But he waits for our need to deepen. He waits for our prayer to deepen. He waits for our longing to deepen. Oh, don't make no mistake, please. The moment that prayer is prayed, Lord, save me, I'm perishing, it is heard and responded to. In fact, this is Desire of Ages line. Never did a soul utter that cry, Lord, save us, we perish, unheeded.

Verse 38. Jesus got up, rebuked the wind, and said to the waves, "Quiet, be still." The Greek and for "be still," by the way, is "be muzzled." He has said that to demons already in the Gospel of Mark. He now speaks to nature and says, "Be muzzled." You ever see "be muzzled"? That the owners have muzzled because the dog bites everybody. Why do you have a dog like that? I just don't understand it. But anyway, so he's got this muzzle. He says, "Be muzzled, storm." And boom, then the wind died down and it was completely calm. This is like a Hollywood set and somebody has tripped the fuse box at everything. It's gone. Placid water, clouds disappeared, twinkling stars in the canopy above, just like that. And Jesus now, he turns to his closest friends and he says to his disciples, verse 40, why are you so afraid? Do you still have no faith? Do you suppose he asks us the same question on this cusp of a new year? I mean, he stands with you and me, and he looks back over 2016, and he asks of you, he asks of me, why are you so afraid? Do you still have no faith? Over the holiday, I read a book by Jim Cimbala. Thanks to the kindness of some friends, titled the book, Storm, Hearing Jesus for the Times We Live In. Jim Cimbala is a pastor, happens to pastor the Brooklyn Tabernacle Church in New York City. Listen to him bare his soul now, his words on the screen. I have come to the sad conclusion that Christians have lost faith in God's promises concerning prayer. How else can we explain why prayer isn't paramount in our lives and in our churches? If we believed his promises, wouldn't we sometimes preach entire series about prayer? You ever seen that little emoji face that's supposed to display embarrassment? It's a full teeth smile. Were you talking about me? Yeah, I was talking about you. Full series on prayer? When was the last time? Paul. Wow, if we believe his promises, how else can we explain why prayer isn't paramount in our lives and in our churches? We just read. Cimbala goes on, keep going. Wouldn't we make room for prayer in Sabbath services and set aside weekly times where we could together learn to call on God for his help? I mean, come on, guys, look. If we really believed in the power of prayer, collective prayer I'm talking about now, as it was demonstrated in the early church in Acts, if we really believe that, are you serious? We would make no room for prayer when we're together? Nothing in the middle of the week for everyone who wishes to come to? Uh-huh. I think you know the answer. Keep reading. Wouldn't we make room, repeating the sentence, for prayer and Sabbath services and set aside weekly times where we could learn together to call on God for his help? We would, Cimbala says, unless we are convinced that the status is stable and we don't need help from heaven. Thank you. Wow. One more line. The key to prayer that changes things is a deep sense of inadequacy and helplessness among God's people. I mean, look, come on, you got to admit, that's a little nervy of Cimbala, isn't it? What are you suggesting, that we love the status quo, that we don't think prayer works? Well, he said, yeah. The key to prayer that changes things is a deep sense of inadequacy and a helplessness among God's people. Reminds me of a strikingly similar observation that Paul Miller makes in his powerful book, A Praying Life, Connecting with God in a Distracting World. In this chapter, he's saying, hey, you know what? You got to admit this. Children do helplessness well. Have you noticed that about kids? Mommy, would you please help me, please? Daddy, come here, I need help, daddy. Children do helplessness beautifully. But once we grow up, as Miller suggests, we become allergic to helplessness. I don't need help. I need another seminar. I need a good friend who will listen to me. That's what I need. I have an idea. Hey, yo, I got a plan.

Yeah, we're allergic to helplessness. Miller writes, now I'll put him on the screen. However, he says, look, God wants us to come to him empty-handed. No solution. Empty-handed, weary, and heavy-laden. Instinctively, however, we want to get rid of our helplessness before we come to God, don't we? And then we just get this all under control, then I'll come out, we'll have a chat. Oh, boy. If we think we can do life on our own, boy, is he right here? We will not take prayer seriously. This next line, I think, is rather prescient. Our failure to pray will always feel like something else. It's a lack of discipline or too many obligations. It's not me failing to pray. No. You know what? The problem is I don't know how to pray. No. The problem is I don't have enough time. Collective prayer, group prayer, I don't have. Do you know how busy my life is? Do you know how important I am? Yes, always an excuse. Excuses, by the way, are a dime a dozen, but let us not patronize God with them. There's not an excuse for non-compliance with prayer that moves him at all. Because you know the answer. You have the time, and you know how. Symbol keeps going here. No, this is similar. Sorry, Miller keeps going here. But when something is important to us, we make room for it. Prayer is simply not important to many Christians because Jesus is already an add-on for the same price. That is why, I wish he hadn't written this. That is why suffering is so important to the process of learning how to pray. It is God's gift to us to show us what life is really like. End quote. Come on, let's just admit this to each other. Nothing creates so profound a sense of helplessness as suffering. Because what is suffering? Suffering is something I desperately long to be rid of, but I can't get rid of it. Isn't that it? Of course. But listen, why wait till you suffer? Why wait till we suffer? May I talk to you about America for a moment and the world? I have no idea where America is headed this year. And talking with you, you don't either. We have no idea where the world is headed in 2017. Not a one of us. But I do know this. Come on, think with me for a moment. I do know this, that we as a race, that we as a nation are teetering on a very precarious edge. There's no political solution. There's no economic solution to where we're in. I mean, are you catching this? Are you seeing? I mean, live on FaceTime? You did that to who? For what reason? Guys, the beginning of 2017 is nothing like the beginning of 2016. We're not raising the bar, we're lowering the bar. It's getting worse. My job is to simply remind you of that. Your job is to already recognize it as you do. You don't need me saying a word up here, but that's what I do for a living. It's getting worse. Jim Cimbala, back to Cimbala now. If we look at society today, if we look at the challenge of a country becoming more godless by the week, wow. If we look at laws being passed that mock any form of morality, instead of lamenting and protesting, and I add wringing our hands, wouldn't it be better for us to plead with God to visit his people? We need to move toward God, and it begins with two words. What are those two words? Desperate prayer. Do you know what a desperate prayer is? It's a longing for something that you cannot provide for yourself. If God does not provide it, you will not possess it. That's a desperate prayer. If God does not provide it, you will not possess it because you can't get it. That's a desperate prayer. You ever remember a woman named Hannah? Mm-hmm, Hannah? Praying desperately for a child for years, right? Nothing. And then one day, she's on the back pew of the church. No kidding. She's on the back. No kidding. She's on the back. And she is pleading with God.

I want you to see the language that the Bible describes for her prayer. 1 Samuel 1:10 on the screen. In her deep anguish, Hannah prayed to the Lord, weeping bitterly. She's sobbing. She's rocking. She's swaying. Her lips are moving in tandem with her soul's desperate prayer, but nothing's coming out of her lips. She's just in a state of desperation. And the pastor walks by, sees this commotion, and he rebukes her. He says, "You are drunk, lady." Which is no reflection on her. It is a measure of a pastor for whom this sort of passionate, desperate praying is totally foreign. How many of us pastors have no clue what is a desperate prayer? Like Eli, we occupy positions of leadership and influence, but we have no clue what does a desperate prayer mean. We forget that when God was here himself, do you know how he prayed? Hebrews chapter 5, verses 7 and 8. With loud cries and tears, he pleaded. That's called a prayer of desperation, because the Father had what Jesus did not have, and he was begging for it. Wow. She replies to the pastor rebuking her on the screen, "I am a woman who is deeply troubled. I have not been drinking wine or beer. I was pouring out my soul to the Lord. I have been praying here out of my great anguish and grief." My friends, that is desperation prayer. That is a desperate prayer. And by the way, it's the kind of prayer God hears. Oh, he can't turn an ear. Have you ever been a parent? Have you ever been a parent, and have you heard your child sobbing for something? Do you turn an ear? Do you turn an ear? You do not. And in answer to that desperate prayer, God sends a radical paradigm shift, and the boy born to Hannah will forever change the course of that nation. God says, "You've got to me." So what should we this new year be desperate for from God? A century ago, Ellen White, in her book, You Shall Receive Power, wrote these words on the screen. We are to pray for the impartation, that would be the gift of the Spirit as the remedy for sin-sick souls. Well, good night. We ought to pray, because these are sin-sick souls. You're talking about the dormitories on this campus. I know that's what you mean. Oh, you might be talking about Benton Harbor. Sin-sick souls, you got them there. No, God says, read the next sentence. The church needs to be converted. And that would be you and that would be me. We need to be converted. And why should we not prostrate ourselves at the throne of grace as representatives shows up when collective prayer takes place? Then we'll show up as representatives of the church. Why should we not prostrate ourselves at the throne of grace and from a broken heart and contrite spirit make earnest supplication that the Holy Spirit shall be poured out upon us from on high? That, my friends, is what you call a prayer of desperation. That's it right there. With broken heart, contrite soul, earnest supplication. How does Cimbala put it? We need to move toward God, and it begins with desperate prayer. Ellen White finishes the sentence. Let us pray that when the Holy Spirit shall be graciously bestowed, our cold hearts may be revived and we may have discernment to understand that it is from God and receive it with joy. What would happen if this new year, together, we banded and we said, we're going to pray for this gift. There's a storm coming, the likes of which this planet has never seen in its history. It will not be survived by the casual. It will not be survived by the nonchalant. It will not be survived by the sleeping. It will not be survived by the lethargic. It can only be survived by people who are desperately praying, God, give me what you have for this storm. What happened if we said, dear Jesus, the gift of the Holy Spirit, please, like never before. So I open my quarterly, and I'm so delightfully surprised that we're going to be studying the Holy Spirit these next 3 months together. What a gift. I wonder, God must have some little timing thing going on here, because I'm looking at 2017, and I'm saying, if there's no divine intervention here, look out. Fort Lauderdale yesterday, just look out. There's insanity that now is sweeping across the land.

I mean, what gift could we possibly need more than this new year? What gift could God possibly want more to give us this new year than the gift of His Spirit? Jesus said, if you ask for the Spirit, you evil parents, you give good gifts to your kids. What do you think your Father's going to do? You're going to get it in abundance. And with this gift, every other gift comes with this gift. Ask for this gift, you get all the rest. It's the one supreme gift to give. Then shall we not collectively, earnestly ask Him this year? Let's ask Him. Come on. You and me. Oh God, the storm is coming. Will we just wait and wait? We hear the call of the Spirit. Come to me. Ask me. I'm on the skiff with you right now. It's dark, but you're not alone. I have brought Jesus to you. Take hope. And so, Father, our hearts long. We got to get home. We just got to get home. So take this longing. Harness it and shape it. Call up within us a collective cry for the Holy Spirit this new year. It's your gift, but it's our prayers. Receive them now. And now to Him who is able to do immeasurably more than all that we ask or imagine, according to His power that is at work within us, to Him be glory in the church and in Christ Jesus throughout all generations, forever and ever. Let all of God's people on this first Sabbath of the new year say, Amen.

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That kind of generosity that you share is a huge boost and blessing to us. And I hope you'll join us right here next time, because we'll be here. In the meantime, God be with you and bless you real good.

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Perhaps you've been watching our Good News TV channel and you're wondering if there may be a church family near you where you can go and worship that teaches right out of the Bible like we do here on Good News TV. Well, the answer is yes. And we would be honored to help you find a Bible-based church affiliated with our channel where we believe you'll be blessed and you can be a blessing. Just give us a call here at Good News TV anytime at the number on your screen. We'll look forward to hearing from you and helping you connect with that church family that's just right for you. God bless you.

Father in heaven, Lord, we thank you because you are wonderful in every way. Father, I thank you that there's not a moment in our lives that you are not aware of and that you are not always working for our good. And Father, I thank you for every man, woman, and child that is watching right now. And I know, Father, that you love each one with an everlasting love. And I pray tonight, Father, that as I share my story of what you have done for me, that, Lord, it will instill in the hearts of those listening that, Lord, you love them and you are working for them too. So, Father, I ask that in everything that is said and done, that the name of Jesus be lifted up, that you would hide me in the shadow of the cross, Father, and that we all may know that it is through you that we have everlasting hope. In Jesus' name we pray, amen. I'd like to start out tonight with one of my favorite hymns. No, I'm not going to sing it for you, but I'd like to go through the words because they are words that remind us of how beautiful Jesus is and to realize that when it comes to our salvation, that Jesus was literally willing to give everything for you and me. So the words go like this: when I survey the wondrous cross on which the Prince of Glory died, my richest gain I count but loss and pour contempt on all my pride. Forbid it, Lord, that I should boast save in the death of Christ. All the vain things that charm me most, I sacrifice them to his blood. See, from his head, his hands, his feet, sorrow and love flow mingled down. Did e'er such love and sorrow meet, or thorns compose so rich a crown? Were the whole realm of nature mine, that were a present far too small, love so amazing, so divine, demands my soul, my life, my all. And isn't that how it is, friends, that when we take moments to focus on the cross, to focus on what Jesus was willing to do for each one of us, that it compels us to respond to him? And friends, every time I have the opportunity to share the story of how Jesus came into my life, it humbles me all over again to realize that at one time there was a young little girl in Alabama who really didn't know a whole lot about God. I didn't live in a family that went to church. There really wasn't much talk about God in our home. And yet God was looking for me, even when I didn't know to look for him. And really, friends, that's the story for all of us. God is seeking all of us. And actually, in the book of Genesis, we find this principle that God seeks us first. Do you remember the story of Adam and Eve? Let's pick it up in Genesis 3, 8, and 9. And here the Bible tells us, and they, Adam and Eve, heard the sound of the Lord God walking in the garden in the cool of the day. And Adam and his wife hid themselves from the presence of the Lord God among the trees of the garden. Then the Lord God called to Adam and said to him, "Where are you?" We see here that the story picks up at a time when, after Adam and Eve had sinned, they had fallen.

fallen away from God. And as this happened, something began to occur in their hearts and in their minds. They began to go through an emotion that they had never had before, and that was fear. And the Bible tells us that as they were afraid, they were hiding from God. And what were they doing? They were trying to fix their problem themselves. But friends, the Word of God gives us a beautiful picture of who God is. And that is, as Adam and Eve, as they were hiding from God, as they were afraid of Him, what does God do? These verses tell us that God comes seeking after them. Why did God do that? Because God is love, friends. God never changes. He is perfect all the time and in every way. Hiding behind that bush, God comes. And what does the Bible say? As they are there, God comes through and He's saying, "Where are you? Where are you, my child?" For you see, God has the heart of a father. You know, myself, I'm blessed as a mom to have two little girls. They're not so little anymore, but they're always babies to me, no matter how old they may get. And I know for myself that as a mom, if one of my girls had made a mistake or done something wrong, one of the things that would grieve me the most as a mom is to think that one of my girls, my daughters, could not come to me and share with me because they were afraid of me. And yet that is what had happened to Adam and Eve. They were afraid. But you see, friends, God came walking in the garden to let them know they did not need to be afraid, that He was willing to come and let them know, "I know you have a problem and you can't fix it yourself, but I can." And when you go on and finish reading the story, we see that God gives the wonderful promise that one day He would send His Son Jesus, His only Son, to provide the way to come back to God. And friends, that's exactly what God did for me many years ago. You know, as I get older, I find the years are ticking on by. And I know many times people joke about, well, as you get older, there's really nothing to look forward to. But I will tell you, friends, one of the blessings that I experience as I get older is that I see more and more how good God is. He gives me more experiences in my life to look back over and to see that His hand truly was at work through every circumstance. Well, for me, at the age of 12 years old, I was in my house. It was a summer night. And as I was there, as a lot of 12-year-olds tend to be, I was a little bored. I was looking for something to do. And so I flipped on the television, hoping to find something good to watch. And as I was flipping through, and yes, I'm going to tell my age, this was before remote controls, this was before, you know, all the cable that we have today. I think we had maybe 5 television stations, and you had to actually go up and flip the channel on the TV itself. But as I was flipping through, something happened as I came to one of the channels. And that was, there was a man that was preaching. And he was preaching on the cross of Christ. And there was just something about how he shared the story of Jesus, how Jesus came as a little baby, and He lived life here on earth, loving people and healing people. And then one day He went to the cross and He suffered a very cruel death. And He went on to explain that the reason Jesus died on that, Jesus died for our sins. That it was our sin that caused us to be separated from God, but that God loved us so much that He said, "No, I'm going to make a way for mankind to be able to come back to me, to be reconciled to me." And as He went on to preach that message, something just stirred in my heart, something that had never happened before. And I still remember as He closed out the message, there was an invitation for the people that were there. It was a big stadium. And as the invitation went out for people that wanted to invite Jesus into their hearts, for them to come down and someone would pray with them.
And then there was singing, and then they had a prayer, and then

And then it was over. And I remember turning the television off, and it was already late. It was past my bedtime, but I went to bed. And it was a moment where I tried to lay down and go to sleep, but I was just too stirred by what I had heard. And there was something specific in that message that really latched into my heart, and that

would have done that? And I tell you, friends, I didn't know it at the time, but again, I can look back now and know the Holy Spirit was prompting me. And I got out of my bed and I knelt down on the floor, and in the only way I knew how as a 12-year-old, I just prayed and I told Jesus how sorry I was that I was the one that caused him suffering and pain, but that I wanted to give my life to him and I wanted him to come into my life and to change me. And friends, I fondly look back on that memory because I know that was a moment that God reached down into my heart and he did a miracle. He began a saving work in my life. The next morning as I got up, I remembered the speaker on the television. He had talked about how important it was to read your Bible. And so I went through the house and I was trying to find a Bible because, again, we didn't really go to church that much. I didn't know if we even had a Bible. But thankfully, I looked through the bookshelves and there was a Bible. And I pulled it down. And as I opened it, I turned to the book of John because I remembered this was one of the passages that had been preached on the night before. And it's in John 3, verses 1 to 3, where Jesus meets with Nicodemus. And the Bible says, there was a man of the Pharisees named Nicodemus, a ruler of the Jews. This man came to Jesus by night and said to him, "Rabbi, we know that you are a teacher come from God, for no one can do these signs that you do unless God is with him." Assuredly, I say to you, unless one is born again, he cannot see the kingdom of God. And in that moment, as I read those verses, there was just a peace that washed over me, because when I read that part where it said, where Jesus told Nicodemus, unless one is born again, I thought to myself, that is what happened last night when I prayed. Jesus helped me to be born again. And as I let that thought just roll over in my mind, another thought began to come about. And that was from a few verses later where Jesus goes on to explain to Nicodemus. He says that we must be born of the water and the Spirit. And again, friends, I had no one there to explain to me, you know, what that meant or anything. But that is the beauty of the Holy Spirit, friends, that when a heart is tender and willing to be surrendered, the Holy Spirit can impress upon our minds and hearts what we need to know from God's Word. I'm sure many of you have had that experience as well. But as I read those words, born of the water and born of the Spirit, it impressed upon me that born of the water meant that Jesus wanted me to be baptized. But you see, friends, the thing is, I had a problem at the time. I wasn't old enough to drive. I couldn't drive myself to a church. I didn't even have a church to go to. And some of you might be saying, well, you could ask your mom and dad, you could ask your parents to go, but you have to understand, I lived in a home where there was a lot of fear in my heart growing up. I lived in a home where it was not really acceptable to ask a lot of questions. You were pretty much told what to do and told what to think. And if you dared to do any different, there would be consequences. So there was a lot of fear in my heart because I didn't know how my parents would even respond to me having a relationship with Jesus, much less asking, can I go to church and to be baptized? But again, in those moments, the Holy Spirit did something beautiful. He impressed upon my mind the beauty of prayer and the power of prayer. And that was the only thing I knew to do. And I just began to pray to God. I'm like, God, I want to follow you. I want to do what you want me to do. And I know right here, just like you told Nicodemus, you're telling me that I need to be baptized. But God, I need for you to make a way. And friends, I encourage you, if you're at a point in your life right now where it seems like it's hard to know whether to go to the right or the left, or you just don't know how something can happen, just begin to pray. God has 1,000 ways to provide what is needed for your situation.
And that is what he did

is what he did. Did he answer that prayer immediately? No. God taught me a lot of patience, even as a 12-year-old. Because, friends, what happened is I ended up praying that prayer for 2 years. I prayed over and over again for God to make a way for me to go to church and to be baptized. And finally, one day when I was in junior high, God answered that prayer. I was sitting at lunch. I was in a junior high class sitting with some friends. And all of a sudden, some of my friends who did go to church, they began talking about some of the youth events that were going on at their church. And all of a sudden, one of my friends turned to me and said, "Hey, Marquita, would you like to go? We'd like to have you come to our church and join with us in these things. It's a lot of fun. It's a blessing." And I want to tell you, friends, my heart just welled up with joy because there was nothing I wanted more than to be able to be with other Christians and to be in church and to follow God. And yet at the same time, I began to think, I don't know how I can. And I told my friend, I said, "I would love to go. I really thank you for inviting me, but I'm just not sure my parents would even let me go." And I remember she just looked at me with a big smile on her face and she said, "That's okay." She said, "If they won't take you, my mom can come by and pick you up." And friends, that's something for us to remember, that when someone especially is starting in their walk with God and they're learning and they're following, sometimes obstacles can be in their way, because that's what the enemy does. The enemy does try to put up obstacles in our way to keep us from following God. And that's why the fellowship of believers is so important, because we help to hold one another up. And so I told my friend, I said, "Well, you know what, I'm going to go home and I'll ask my parents and see what they say." And so my next prayer began to be for courage, that God would give me courage. And keep in mind, at this time, my personality, I was very shy. I was very quiet. If you had told me then that many years later, I would be standing on a stage and talking for God, I would have looked at you like you lost your mind. But friends, again, there's no limit to what God can do when we are placed in his hands. And so I began to pray for God to give me courage. I don't remember how long it took me. Maybe it was a few days, a few weeks. But finally, one evening at dinner, I gathered up the courage, or rather the Holy Spirit gave me the courage. And I asked my parents, I said, "You know, my friend at school, she invited me to come to church and to be involved in some of the youth things there. Is it okay if I go?" And her mom said she could come by and pick me up. And it was like one of those moments where it was that pregnant pause of what's going to happen. And I'm happy to say, friends, that in that moment, I believe the Holy Spirit impressed upon my parents, especially my dad, to say yes. At first, when he said yes, I didn't think I was hearing right. But friends, that was the door that God began to open. And so I began going to church. It was a lovely little Southern Baptist church that I went to. And it was through there that my walk with Jesus continued. And one day I was baptized there, and God worked through that to help bring my family into the church. And it was a time of wonderful growth with Jesus. And I will always treasure that my relationship with Jesus from the very beginning was always rooted in love. I always had this great sense that Jesus loved me. And that was something that I needed, because again, the home that I grew up in, there was a lot of confusion, a lot of fear. It wouldn't be until many years later that I would come to understand that I actually grew up in a very dysfunctional home. But again, God reached down. He was seeking me even before I sought him. Why? Because he could see the big picture. He could see what I couldn't see, that I was needing him, and he came at just the right time. Well, as I was going through this time of enjoying this relationship with Jesus, being in fellowship with other believers, you know, something begins to happen in the Christian life for many of us, and that is someone begins to not be happy about us having a relationship with Jesus, and that is the enemy. That is Satan himself. And there were some things that began to happen that began to really test my faith in the Lord.

But friends, God never allows anything to come into our lives that he does not give us the strength to endure. Amen. God never calls us to live this life alone. He doesn't say, you know, I've come in and I've provided you salvation, but now you do the rest yourself. No. Jesus says, I am with you always. And when he says always, he means through all circumstances, the highs, the lows, the valleys, the mountaintops, everywhere in between, Jesus is there. And another principle from God's word that I love so much is this, is that Jesus never asks us to do anything he has not been willing to do himself. In other words, Jesus always sets the example, friends. He lets us know that he knows everything we are facing. He knows every emotion we feel. He knows every circumstance. And he lets us know he has walked the path in front of us to prepare us to be able to walk that same path after him. And it was during this time through my teenage years that God stepped in another way that was very powerful, that was literally life-changing for me. And that is through a series of, I came to understand that there was going to be a prophecy seminar in Birmingham. Birmingham is where I grew up. And I was excited to hear about it because I didn't really know a whole lot about Revelation and Daniel, and I'd heard a little bit about prophetic things, but really not a whole lot. And so, again, when you're a new believer in Jesus, you're wanting to learn as much as you can. And so the opportunity came to go to these prophecy meetings. And God blessed in a tremendous way. The evangelist was Ron Halverson Sr. For many of you listening, that name will be familiar to you. And boy, was he a powerhouse of delivering God's word. And his own story of how God delivered him from being in gangs and all of that went with that. And to realize that God led him into a path of preaching the gospel, of preaching the three angels' message around the world. And I remember as I sat there night by night and I was listening to the word of God and I was hearing him preach the word of God with such passion, again, something began to happen in my own heart. It was incredibly powerful to see how God's word from Genesis to Revelation, that every ounce of it is truth that is meant to set us free. One verse in particular that I remember that Pastor Ron would mention time and time again was John 14:15, where Jesus says, "If you love me, keep my commandments." And I know for those of you that have been listening in this seminar of Forecasting Hope, you've heard this verse as well. And again, it's a beautiful verse because our whole relationship with Jesus is based on one premise, and that is love. Because God, everything he does for our benefit is based on his love towards us. And that is what his heart desires from each one of us, is that we love him back. And friends, the way Jesus sets the example is he doesn't just say, I love you. He shows us. He demonstrates it. And friends, it is our privilege as followers of Christ to do the same, to not just give lip service, but to actually show with our actions, with our everyday occurrences, to show that we do love Jesus and we want to follow him all the way. I will say, though, as I went through the seminar, there were some things that began to kind of rock my world, so to speak. I like to call it the five S's. These are the five key things that really impacted my life during that prophecy seminar. One, salvation. I just really went into a deeper understanding of what salvation is all about, that salvation is in Christ alone. It wasn't just his death that I needed, but it was his perfect life that he lived. Because you see, friends, when we accept Jesus into our life, you know what he does? He covers us with his perfect righteousness. Isn't that wonderful? Every aspect of our salvation comes from him.

in him alone. The second thing that really struck me was the Sabbath. I had never heard about the Sabbath before. And I remembered that one as I heard it, and it was a two-part message. And even though it was school nights when I went to hear these messages, those were two nights in particular that I stayed up probably till 1, 2 o'clock in the morning. Because one thing Pastor Ron would say over and over again in that seminar was, don't take anything I say, see what the Bible says. Study the Bible for yourself. And that is what I did night by night. I would take my little study pamphlets that I got each night, and I would take my Bible, and I would go through, and I would read. And the thing is, friends, especially for the Sabbath, as I was reading what the Bible said, the first thing that struck me was, this is true. This is God's blessing. He has given us a day every week that we can just commune with him, that we can rest in him. And it also at the same time saddened my heart to think that this beautiful gift that God had given way back for mankind in the Garden of Eden, that this was one of the truths that Satan had sought through the ages of time to corrupt and to cause a counterfeit. And I could only imagine how that grieved the heart of God. And I remember as Pastor Ron went through the Ten Commandments and he said, you'll notice something special. Something special about the Sabbath. What does God say? God says, remember the Sabbath day. Why did God say remember? Because in his foreknowledge, he knew that through generations that a majority of mankind would forget. But friends, in his providence, in his goodness, God, through people, through believers, through others who loved him, he began over time to restore truths from his word. Amen. And we are living in a time right now, friends, when we get to enjoy the truths of God's word as he intended for us to. But I can tell you, friends, as I went through thinking about the Sabbath and what this meant, I began counting the cost, because this was one of those things where I realized this was going to mean a change in my life. Because again, at this time, I was going to a Sunday church. It was a place I loved, people I loved there, my closest friends were there. And yet I could hear the voice of Jesus saying, if you love me, me. Friends, that's where, as I said at the beginning, when we read about when I survey the wondrous cross, Jesus kept constantly taking me back to remembering how much he loved me, how much he was willing to go through to set me free. Because you see, friends, there was a time that Jesus counted the cost too. He counted the cost for what it would mean to provide salvation for each one of us. And as he counted that cost, he ultimately made the decision, and that was he was willing to pay the price, even if it meant costing him everything. And so as I pondered this, as I wrestled with God about this, this is what it came down. It was three little words for me. Jesus means more. Because you see, friends, that's what Jesus had shown me. He had set the example. He said, Marquita, you mean more to me than anything. And so because I loved him back, I was like, Jesus, I love you too. But I need you to help me to make these changes. Because I began to think about what was it going to be like to try to share with my friends at church about this truth? What about my family members? Because at the time, I even had ministers in my family who were pastors of other Sunday-keeping churches. And I honestly didn't know how they would respond. But again, the Lord had already been teaching me through the tender age of my youth the power of prayer. And I continued to pray and ask the Lord to show me what it was he wanted me to do. Other key things, the sanctuary. I love this because I had never really heard the concept of Jesus being our high priest. You know, after Jesus
died, rested in the grave, and resurrected, and then he

get back to heaven, you realize Jesus is doing something very powerful now. He is our high priest. He is the one that hears our prayers. He's interceding for us. And I love to have that picture of Jesus in my mind. The second coming. Oh, friends, isn't that a day we're all looking forward to? And do you know we are closer now than ever before to Jesus coming again? To realize that the Bible talked about that when he comes, it's not going to be a secret. The whole world is going to know. What does the Bible say? He's going to come with the sound of a trumpet, the sound of the archangel, and he's going to be shouting. Why, friends? Why do you think Jesus is going to be shouting when he comes? Because, friends, as excited as we are about Jesus coming, he is excited too. And I believe in that shout, part of what he's going to be saying is, come on, it's time. It's time to go home. And friends, that is a word of hope we need, right? And even then, even though that was years ago, and now we're at a time where I know we're even closer to the second coming of Christ, this hope has continued to burn alive in my heart every day. Because friends, we are living in a world where there's a lot of sadness, a lot of darkness, a lot of disappointment. But Jesus is saying, hold on, I am coming again. I have prepared a place just for you. And if I've gone there and I'm preparing, I'm coming back. I'm coming back to take you to be there with me. Another thing that really struck me was the state of the dead, to realize that when we die, what happens? We sleep in the grave and we wait until Jesus comes. So for those who fall asleep having their faith in Jesus, the next thing they're going to know when they wake up is they're going to see the face of Jesus and they're going to hear his voice. And I want to tell you, that created a lot of comfort for me. Because even as a little child, we didn't go to church or anything, but one of the questions that would confuse me was when I would hear about people dying and then I would hear someone say, oh yes, they're in heaven, they're happy, they're rejoicing. And yet I could be at a funeral and everyone's crying. And as a child, I would think, but how can they be in heaven and be happy if they're looking down and they're seeing everyone they love being sad? That just didn't make sense to me. But you see, friends, that is the beauty of God's word, that when we understand truth, when we understand salvation, Sabbath, the sanctuary, the second coming, the state of the dead, and on and on and on. You see, friends, these are not just individual teachings or individual doctrines from the Word of God. These are all things that help us to understand the true character of who God is. And the deeper we go into understanding who God is, the more we are able to trust Him. And friends, it is so important that we trust God with all of our heart, with all of our mind. Why? Because we have an enemy. We have an enemy that his number one priority in each of our lives, first, is to destroy us. And secondly, he wants to create an image of God in our minds that we won't trust God. Because see, friends, that's what he did in the Garden of Eden. Remember, we opened with talking about Adam and Eve. Because what did Satan do there at the tree, the serpent? He deceived Eve. He caused her to doubt what God's word had said. And because of that doubt, they went down a path of going against God and then fear. Ever since then, friends, God has been seeking to restore in our minds that he is a God of love. He is a God that can be trusted. And friends, that's why it's so exciting to me right now for each one of you, because over these last several days, God has been leading you down a path of understanding his character, possibly in a greater way than you ever have before.
That night by night, as you've been opening the Word of God, you've been seeing His promises. His truths have been revealed to you. He is telling you how much He loves you and that He wants you to see Him for who He is.

is. And friends, that's very important, because as we are in a relationship with Jesus and the enemy is trying to destroy us, there is a key thing that we need to remember. And this is something that came about very early in my own spiritual growth, and the Lord has continued to press this down even more deeply for me, and that is this: we wrestle not against flesh and blood. By his stripes we are healed. I'd like to actually go ahead and read two verses and then comment on why this has been so important in my own life to understand. In the book of Ephesians, Ephesians 6:12, the Bible says, "For we do not wrestle against flesh and blood, but against principalities, against powers, against the rulers of the darkness of this age, against spiritual hosts of wickedness in the heavenly places." And then the Bible goes on to say in Isaiah 53, verses 4 and 5, "Surely he has borne our griefs and carried our sorrows. Yet we esteemed him stricken, smitten by God, and afflicted. But he was wounded for our transgressions. He was bruised for our iniquities. The chastisement for our peace was upon him. And by his stripes we are healed." And friends, that's one of the powerful parts of my own testimony, is that I know that God has been doing a continual work of healing in my own heart. As I sat in that prophecy seminar and I learned so many precious truths from God's word, God impressed upon me that there were coming times in my life that I would need to trust him no matter what my circumstances may be. And so as I began to pray and ask God, "Lord, how do you want me to keep Sabbath? How do you want me to do this? How do you want me to live for you more fully?" That is when the tests began to come. Because at the time I was in public high school. I was a very high-achieving student. I was had very high academics. I was involved in a lot of different clubs, a lot of different things going on. That some of those things were not going to coincide with the beauty of Sabbath, because God wants us to rest and to worship on Sabbath. And so I began thinking, especially like one of the things that was important to me was to be in the National Honor Society. It was a dream I had always had. And it came time that I was inducted into the National Honor Society, and I was so happy. And even more than that, my peers actually nominated me to be one of the officers of the club. But I began to quickly realize that I would not be able to serve as an officer because a lot of those activities were taking place on Saturdays. And I began to pray and I said, "God, you know, this is something that I've always wanted. And are you asking me to give this up?" And yet the three little words kept coming in my mind: "Jesus means more. Jesus means more." And God gave me the strength. I actually ended up writing a letter of resignation to the sponsor, letting her know why I couldn't serve as an officer. She was one, she had known me for years, and she was like, "Marquita, are you sure you want to do this? I know how much this means to you." And I still remember just looking at her and saying, "Yes, I know, but Jesus means more." And you see, friends, that's how it is. There are times we go in life where we think that God is asking us to give up something, and he very well does at times. But it's because God always has something better for us. It's not always a tangible blessing that he has for us, but most of the time what it is he takes us into a deeper place of understanding him. And let me tell you, friends, there is nothing better in this world than knowing Jesus. As I went through this time of shifting around different things that were going on in my life, I remember we began to share with some of our extended family about the new things that we were believing from the Word of God. And like a lot of people, unless you've gone through those studies, it's hard to understand. And some of them really, you know, they didn't mean to, but they gave us a hard time. They were like, "Why are you doing this? No one else believes this."
And friends, that's how it is. The devil

He will start to work in ways that you begin to doubt what God's word says. But friends, we must always be rooted in the word of God. We must always trust that when God is calling us to something, that he will empower us and he will enable us to do what he calls us to. But this began to be a time of testing for our family because right about this same time, I was in my late teen years in high school. I remember there came a day that my father came home from work, and I could tell by the look on his face that things were not good. And he sat us all down, and to make a long story short, he told us that he just, out of the blue, he lost his job, and that there was no income, and that we were going to have to be careful with our expenses because he didn't know when a job was going to come again. That in itself was bad enough, but it came at a time when my mom was pregnant with my youngest sister at the time. And she was at 9 months pregnant. It was almost time for the baby to come. And I remembered we prayed because we were asking for God to help the baby to come before the health insurance ran out. And this was in the days before they did, you know, elective deliveries and so forth. You simply waited till the baby was ready to come. And I remember it was May 31, and we were praying because the baby had still not come and the health insurance was going to run out at midnight on May 31. Midnight came and went, and it wasn't until the early hours of June 1st that my mom's water broke, and she went to the hospital, and my youngest sister was born. That was a time of testing for me, friends, because I remember thinking, God, we're following you. We're doing what you've asked us to. Why could you not let the baby be born when the insurance could take care of it? Because now my mom and dad were going to have all these medical expenses to pay for. On top of that, within about 6 weeks after my youngest sister was born, my father was outside. He was doing some tree trimming in the backyard. He was up on a ladder. He had a chainsaw. He was cutting a large limb from the top. He took the chainsaw and started to come up from underneath to cut. The limb didn't cut clean, and as it kicked back, it knocked the ladder out from under him. He fell several feet down. It was on a concrete slab. I remember I was in the house at the time. I heard this blood-curdling scream. I ran outside, and the sight I saw just caused the blood to drain out of my own face. My father was huddled in a fetal position out there on the concrete slab. The chainsaw was still running on the ground. Thankfully, God gave him the presence of mind to throw the chainsaw before he hit the ground, or things could have been much worse. And I still remember him saying he was still conscious, but he's like, Marquita, you've got to drive me to the hospital, because my mom still couldn't drive at this point after having the baby. I had just gotten my driver's license, never driven to downtown Birmingham before, and I was praying for God to give me strength. Went down to the hospital. Thankfully, my father never lost consciousness, but I still remember as we got there, you know, one of the first questions that was asked was what is your health insurance? And of course, we didn't have any at the time, and because of that, he was triaged to a lower priority. And I still remember waiting there, knowing my father was in incredible pain, laying there on a gurney. It ended up being that he ended up breaking both of his feet, both ankles. He had cast on both legs for several weeks. And all of these things were just piling up, and we're wondering, why is God letting all of these things happen? Because you see, friends, that's what happens sometimes when we follow God. We are tested. It's hard to see it at the time. It's hard to understand it. But I can look back now, friends, and know that God was working through all of those circumstances to actually strengthen me, not to break me. But as we went through all of this, you can imagine, friends, family, they're saying, see, that's why you shouldn't be believing these things. All these things are happening to you.
But friends, we need to always trust in the

Word of God, no matter what our circumstances may be. Because the enemy, he wants to steal, to kill, and to destroy. But God is seeking to give us everlasting life. He says he wants to give us life and to give it to us more abundantly. And at the time, if you had asked me, could I thank God for what I was going through? The answer would have been no. But friends, I can look back now and realize that God was working through all those things to teach me that he is still in control, that he is the one that has, you know, he allows certain things to happen to strengthen us that we can't see at the time. And as we close here, I close with probably what is one of my favorite things that I've learned in my walk with Jesus, friends, and that is this. What the enemy intends for evil, God means for good. How many of you know the story of Joseph in the Old Testament? You remember Joseph? He was a young guy, came from a big family. I'm not going to go through the whole story, but we know there came a time his brothers were so incredibly jealous of him that they actually let the seed of hate and resentment grow in their hearts to the point that they actually plotted to kill Joseph. And it was a time where these brothers, family members, ones that Joseph should have been able to trust, ones that he should have been able to look up to protect him, that instead they sought for his life. But God protected him. God brought him through many experiences in the years after that, when he would be sold into slavery, when he would be in prison, when he would be, he was mistreated in many different ways, Yet as all of this happened over a period of years, God's hand was at work. And we know the story continues that eventually Joseph, he was next to the hand of Pharaoh himself. And as a famine came in the land, who came? It was Joseph's brothers. And you know, friends, if we're not led by the Holy Spirit, we can seek retribution for ourselves, don't we? When we've been wronged, it's easy to fall into that temptation of, I'm going to do back to you what you did to me. But friends, when we are living according to the Spirit of God, he calls us to something higher. He calls us to something better. He calls us to have the mind of Christ. Let this mind be in you. And that is what Joseph chose to do. In Genesis 50, we find that as he's having a conversation with his brothers, this is what I like to call the original Romans 8:28, where Joseph says to his brothers, "But as for you, you meant evil against me, but God meant it for good, in order to bring it about as it is this day, to save many people alive." You see, friends, God could see what Joseph couldn't see. All Joseph could see in those moments was his brothers mistreating him, throwing him in the pit, selling him into slavery, going through the years of prison, going through what he did with Potiphar's wife, being falsely accused. But you see, friends, even through all of those circumstances, God was working out a bigger picture. And friends, that is the gift that God is wanting to give to each one of us, that as we come to understand more and more the truths of his word, that God is calling us to something bigger than ourselves. To realize that as with Joseph, there were many people that were saved because of his faithfulness to God. And friends, God wants to work the same way in our lives, to help us to see that this one thing right here, it may be a bad thing in itself. This circumstance may be very dire, but I can choose in this moment to realize that God is with me and he is working out something much bigger than I can ever see.
And friends, the joy of walking with Christ

is that as we share our testimony of what he has done for us, God places that confidence in the hearts of others that he can do the same for them. And in the end, many, many will be saved. I love Romans 8:28 that says, "And we know that all things work together for good to those who love God, to those who are the called according to his purpose." You see, friends, this is all about the perspective. It's realizing that God, you know, our lives are like a mosaic of all different circumstances, of many different things intersecting together. And God is showing us through all of it that he is there. These are the key things that have been a blessing in my life, and I hope they will be a blessing in yours too, to remember that God seeks us first. You know, there's a song out that says, "Love moved first." God always makes the initiative with each of us. Jesus never asks us to do anything he has not been willing to do himself. We wrestle not against flesh and blood. By his stripes we are healed. You see, friends, God wants us to see the bigger picture of the great controversy. That yes, Satan may work through people to try to hurt us, but it's not the people that we're warring against. It is actually the enemy himself. And when we realize that, we realize it's a battle we can't face ourselves. We can't fight it ourselves. But praise God, we can call upon the name of Jesus. And his word tells us, greater is he that is in us than he that is in the world. And what does that tell us, friends? That the victory is ours through Jesus. We cannot control our circumstances, but we do choose our perspective. And what the enemy intends for evil, God means for good. Friends, I want to close with one of the precious promises of God's word that I hope you realize that in the grand scheme of things, that God loves you, that he knows every intimate detail of your life, and that even as you've been going through this seminar of forecasting hope, and as God has been revealing things to you that maybe is calling you to a higher commitment, to a higher discipleship of following Jesus, to realize that he is right there to empower you to do whatever you need to show Jesus, to show him that he means more to you than anything in this world. I love this in Isaiah 43:1 because God is a personal God. He says, "But now thus says the Lord who created you, O Jacob, and he who formed you, O Israel, fear not, for I have redeemed you. I have called you by your name. You are mine. You are mine." And friends, that is what God is saying to you right now. He is saying, "You are mine." Jesus was willing to count the cost, and he said, "At all cost, I will do whatever it takes to have you in the kingdom with me." And friends, it's our privilege today to respond back to that love and to say, "Jesus, I've seen that you've done everything for me. Help me to be willing at all costs, Lord, to do what you ask of me." Let's pray together. Father in heaven, Lord, we thank you for the goodness of your word. We thank you, Father, that as we look back on our lives, that through the eyes of faith, Lord, you show us that you have been there every single moment. And Lord, I thank you for giving me salvation, for giving me the gift of healing in all areas of my life. And Lord, even though there are still many things to be answered, because Lord, you know my journey still continues. But I thank you, Lord, that I can trust you. I can trust you in the light and I can trust you in the darkness because I know you are always there. And Father, my prayer right now is that

0: for every man, woman, and child who is listening right now, that, Father, your Holy Spirit would tenderly touch each one. That, Father, especially for those who are needing courage, that you will give them that. You will give them a holy boldness. Father, I pray for those who are in need of healing right now, that there's some broken place in their life, in their heart, that, Lord, you would touch them. You are the great physician. When you heal us, Father, you do it completely. And I pray, Father, that in the days to come, that by your grace, we all will be found faithful, Father, to realize we do not walk alone, but that we can take every step with Jesus. Help us to daily abide in your word. And Lord, we long for that day that we know is coming soon, when you will come with the clouds of glory and you will shout, "My children, it's time to come home." Thank you, Lord. In Jesus' name, amen.
1: Hello, my friends. My name is David Kleindienst, and I want to thank you for joining us for the program today. 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

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It may no longer be your house to live in, but by passing those keys, you open new doors for someone else. The same is true with your real estate. By donating real estate in kind to Hope Channel International, you can avoid or delay capital gains tax, receive an immediate income tax deduction in the year of the donation, and most importantly, open doors for millions to hear the gospel. Your property can become more than land or buildings. It can become a doorway.

Have you ever wondered, is heaven a real place? Is it some fairy tale land? Is it some fantasy world? Is it pie in the sky, by and by? In today's episode, in an amazing piece of Christian art, we'll explore what heaven is really like.

0: Welcome to the Master's Brush, a series of programs focusing on Christian art with Nathan Green and the impact of that art on people's lives. Nathan, the picture that we're looking at today is called The Lion and the Lamb. Did you pose a real lion for this picture?
1: I don't know if I have that much courage, but no, I actually I found a photograph that a Time Life photographer had taken many years before, and I found out that he had passed away when I inquired about who took this picture. His wife gave me permission to use it. But it was not an ideal photograph. The pose was perfect for what I was looking for, but the paws were cropped off. It was in shade under a tree. There were flies on the lion's face. So I had to really work with it to get it, you know, to the way I wanted it. For example, the paws, I studied other lions' paws, pictures of them. But I also studied our own cat's paws, which ironically, they're very similar. They're just on a different scale.
0: How much research goes into a painting like this? You mentioned looking at the lion. Mm-hmm. I noticed that there are other elements in the picture, like a butterfly, for example.
1: Yes. Well, you know, when I was a boy, I loved nature. My brother Ken and I used to go out and take hikes, long hikes sometimes Sunday afternoon, and we'd bring back specimens. We brought back bones to, my mother was horrified, you know, we'd bring back bones and try to assemble them on the picnic table outside. But we also brought back butterflies. We collected them. In fact, I still have my butterfly collection. The tiger swallowtail in here is one that I captured when I was a kid. In fact, we have it here with us. I took it out of the case and held it while I painted that butterfly.
0: So this is one of your butterfly collections from how many years ago?
1: Oh, I probably was 12 years old, 13 maybe.
0: And when you painted the butterfly, you took this actually out and looked at it as your design.
1: I did. I was a little worried. It was brittle, I'm sure, but it held together, and yeah.
0: And what about the lamb?
1: The lamb, you know, my father-in-law is a sheep farmer. He raises Suffolk sheep up in central Michigan, and this was a lamb from his farm. When they're young, they're very cute.
0: As I look at your paintings, particularly when you have multiple children, you tend to put a lot of children of a variety of ethnic backgrounds. There's a lot of diversity in the painting.
1: Yeah.
0: What's the intentional message or unintentional message behind that?
1: Well, of course, this is a depiction of heaven. And heaven is not something exclusively for whites or anyone else. It's anyone else. And I believe God loves the diversity throughout the world. And so I wanted to show that diversity in this painting and many others that I've done.
0: In the world that we live in, where there's conflict between nations and nationalities and ethnic groups, where we live in a world of terrorist bombings and varied ideologies and where religious factions battle. Yeah. A painting like this communicates a message of people living together in unity and harmony in a place called heaven.
1: Yeah.
0: How was this painting commissioned?
1: This was actually commissioned by a businessman. I believe he's a friend of yours, actually.
0: He is.
1: Yeah. He owned retirement homes, and I think the initial idea was that, you know, older people like to watch children. They like to watch them play. It brings back memories of their own lives raising children. So it brings them pleasure. But I think he hung it in his home for many years.
0: You know, this friend of mine developed cancer when he was in his 60s. Mm-hmm. And he died of cancer, and I've talked to his children.
1: Yes.
0: And art brought him a great sense of satisfaction and peace and calmness. Yeah. And during the days of his death, as this painting was hanging in his home, mm-hmm. it gave him great encouragement and great hope as he looked at it and as his eyes were drawn to Christ. You know, as I look at the painting, my eyes seem to be drawn to the central figure in the painting of Jesus. Is that intentional? What kind of subtle things do you do as an artist to draw our attention to the center of the painting?
1: Sure. Well, this is going back to art school. One of the things we were trained to do is to create a center of interest. And your job as an artist is to draw the viewer's eye throughout the composition and to come to that center of interest.

0: So everything about this painting is designed to do that. The center of interest here, of course, is that space between the lion's face and the little boy that's about to touch the lion, about being encouraged by Jesus to pet the lion. And to draw the viewer's eye there, everything, like the wedge of the trees points to it, the clouds sweep down to it, everybody is looking that direction, even the little lamb is leaning that direction, and even the tail of the lion is bending back around and pointing you to that center of interest.
1: So the entire painting focuses on Jesus as the center of interest.
0: Yes.
1: And you know, that's what heaven's going to be like.
0: Mm-hmm.
1: Jesus will be the center of interest.
0: Yeah.
1: His love, his care, his concern for us. You know, I'm kind of fascinated too with the different looks on the children's faces.
0: Yes.
1: One child looks with wonder, another child looks with curiosity.
0: Yes.
1: How do you determine what to do with the children's faces?
0: Well, I do photo shoots with each model for each child, and I may take several hundred pictures of each child, but I'm looking for a special expression that seems in my mind to fit the need. Some of them I wanted to have just a not fear necessarily, but a little bit of caution still. I mean, they brought their whole lives to this point is they've been taught, you know, you don't touch this king of the beast, touch this king of the beast, you know, so there's a little, but Jesus is there and he's saying, go ahead, pet him. He's not going to hurt you, you know.
1: When I look at that wonder, that curiosity on the face of a child, mm-hmm. it does really communicate heaven in a special way.
0: Yeah.
1: Another thing about the painting that to me is quite interesting mm-hmm. is that grass doesn't look like the green, the brightness of the green in the grass doesn't look like any grass here on earth.
0: Yes. Well, it doesn't look like the grass in my yard, I can assure you. I've struggled for years to keep it looking good, but green is a color that, as an artist, I tend to shy away from because it's so hard to control. It's such an intense color. If I were painting a depiction of a landscape on Earth, I would neutralize it quite a bit by its complement. But this is heaven, and I wanted to portray it as bright and intense and colorful as possible because I think heaven's going to be beyond our wildest imaginations.
1: What was the major thought in your mind as you painted this picture? What idea, what thought about heaven, what concept about heaven did you want children to go away with when they looked at it, or adults?
0: I think that I deliberately had in mind that I wanted to create a scene that was so real and so vivid and so appealing that anyone who looked at this would desire with all their heart to be there, to be in heaven, and to make it their goal, their main goal in life. And the children especially, you know, we hung a print of this over the crib of our children's bed. And my son used to look at it all the time, you know. And I think this has created a lifelong impression that he'll never forget.
1: Nathan, if this is heaven, mm-hmm. why don't the children have white robes and angel wings, and why aren't they like little cherubs?
0: Well, you know, I want children here and now to identify themselves as being there. And I think by having clothing like they might wear, it makes it more relatable to them.
1: Nathan Green's art reveals a heaven that is real, not a fantasy world, not a world of make-believe, not a world of clouds with ethereal beings. But as we look at that picture, we can identify with this land of peace, with this Christ who's so compassionate. As our children look at it, they can identify with heaven, and it becomes indelibly imprinted upon their minds, and within their hearts, there's a longing to go there. Right after the break, we're going to come back and talk about the reality of heaven. Stay with us.
2: When I lived in Japan, I had a friend who was an artist. She painted beautiful, intricate designs on silk fabric that were used to make kimonos. She invited me to her studio, and when I walked in, I saw this long table in the middle of this room. And on this table was about 10 to 12 yards of silk fabric. The work that she would do was so detailed, so intricate, but yet so amazing. She would take her time. And sometimes it would take her 6 months to finish a 10-yard panel. I visited her one day, but she was doing something very interesting. With a magnifying glass in hand, she was going over every single inch of that fabric, checking her work to make sure that everything was good. It took her a long time.

she did it slowly and carefully. And then she put down the magnifying glass, and with a smile of satisfaction on her face, she said, "It is good." The Bible tells us that God

0: I remember as a child knowing that I had a grandmother, right, my father's mother, and there were times when I was allowed, right, to go and visit because my mom and my grandmother didn't get along too well, you know. God took care of that, praise be to God, but as a child, it was rough, and there were times when I felt guilty for enjoying myself with my grandmother, and there were times when I felt like I was betraying my mother.
1: Wow.
0: You know, and so, and again, you may be thinking, well, why would you do that? Because children process when no one's talking to them about it, they're going to find a way to process. And so I carried a lot of guilt when I would go and spend time with that side of the family.
1: Yeah.
0: Yeah.
1: That's amazing. Yeah. Just the way that children process. I think another question that children might have, especially when one of their parents is entering into a new relationship. Who is this person?
0: Yes.
1: How do they feel about me? Will they like me? Are they going to be mean to me?
0: Oh, my goodness. One time I remember I was on social media. It was a Facebook post. A friend of mine posted, and it was in reference to her having a question about a really good friend of hers. She was disturbed because her friend was actually getting ready to get married, and her friend had made a comment that said, it's not about my kids. You know, I deserve happiness. You know what I'm saying? They'll get over it. Kids, again, kids.
1: They'll bounce back, right?
0: And I thought, wow, what an interesting way to look at making such a decision in life, that it doesn't even need to involve the child at all. It's just about my happiness. When is my turn going to come? It's about me, you know? And I thought to myself that that's devastating, you know, to think that a child, people make decisions to be with people and their children don't even know them.
1: Wow.
0: Right?
1: Yeah.
0: They don't have a relationship with that individual, and mommy or daddy are getting ready to get married, and I just need you to know this is happening.
1: Right.
0: You know?
1: Yeah.
0: Yeah.
1: No, that's a fascinating thing. It reminds me of my father. I remember when my father was getting ready to marry my stepmom.
0: Yeah.
1: I remember he sat my brother and I down, and, you know, he asked us, and we had spent time with my stepmom. And, you know, he asked us, what do you think? How do you feel about her? You know, are you guys comfortable with her? And I remember feeling like, is he really asking me? But he really wanted to know. And that was looking back on it, I think that was a wise thing for him to do.
0: Yeah.
1: And my stepmom is just really the greatest treasure.
0: He really is. Yeah.
1: Ever. Yeah. Been a rich and tremendous blessing and encouragement to my life. But I remember that conversation.
0: Yeah.
1: And the importance of it. Now, I think some people might hear, well, listen, they're too young and they don't need, well, you know, every situation is different.
0: Yeah.
1: But recently we were how should I say this? We were exposed to the opposite end of that. What happens when you have parents who are later on in life, a spouse dies, and those parents remarry? And
0: they don't have babies. They have grown children.
1: They have grown children and grandchildren. And now the grown children and grandchildren have to accept another person into their life. Here's the fascinating thing that we've seen as we've watched this play out is that oftentimes, you know, it's, listen, you know, I've lived my life, I've raised you guys, and now this is something that I want to do. And I'm not saying that's wrong, but it's a fascinating perspective at the other end of life. Because there are blended families that don't just happen with small children, but blended families that happen with adult children and grandchildren.
0: And again, when we talk, no matter what stage of life we're in, there are going to be challenges, correct? And when we talk about those challenges, allowing those conversations to happen, they can actually help the process to go much more smoothly, much more smoothly. I have to say that I am grateful for my dad. My mom had two children prior to her marrying my father, and he loves my brothers like they are his own, And I appreciate that. I think about your family. I always said that I admired your family, and I'm talking about both spectrums, your stepdad and your stepmom, because they love you all, and you just would never be able to tell.

0: You know what I'm saying? That there is this step situation, and that's not actually not a word that's used.
1: It's not even a word that's used.
0: Yeah, it's not a word that's used, and neither in my home either. My brothers are not my father's stepsons. They are his sons, you know? So I thank God for people who are mature enough to go through these processes, because it takes maturity.
1: Yeah.
0: And it takes healing.
1: It takes healing.
0: Mm-hmm.
1: Yeah, we're gonna get to there. But there are some practical things that we want to share with our friends that will help with the blended family experience.
0: Yes.
1: And one of the first practical steps that we want to share is tell your children the truth.
0: The truth.
1: Don't lie to your children.
0: Now, again, we understand that we're talking about being age appropriate, right? So based on where the child is age-wise, mentally and emotionally, right? That is how you are going to address these truths in their life. But nonetheless, tell them the truth.
1: And let me just share how complicated that might be, because every blended family doesn't come because of a divorce. Some, as we suggested earlier, they come on the heels of the death of a spouse.
0: Yeah.
1: And just imagine someone who says to their child or their children, well, you know, daddy or mommy is gone away, or they're in a better place.
0: Mm.
1: And then the child sees the living spouse get into a relationship, and the child is thinking, but if daddy or mommy is only gone away, it means they're gonna come back.
0: Mm.
1: So then why are you pursuing a relationship when mommy or daddy is supposed to come back?
0: Mm-hmm.
1: Like, they're not gonna like this.
0: Yeah.
1: Right?
0: Yeah.
1: So in an attempt to soothe what a child is going through, and I'm talking about dealing with death here, we are not telling them the truth.
0: Mm.
1: We lie to them.
0: Yeah.
1: And then it complicates things moving forward.
0: Now, that's not the only lie we can tell our children.
1: What are some of the other lies?
0: You know, we can tell our children to make ourselves look better, right? We can tell our children, you know, well, daddy didn't want you. Right? Daddy didn't want us, right? Unfortunately, mommy, because there are mothers who leave, right? Mommy didn't want us anymore, so it's just us. And it's like, well, is that the truth? Right? Mm. Would that parent actually say that to that child? Or is there some other complicated, you know, situation happening between conflicts within the relationship?
1: Right. I think another principle, along with telling the truth, and of course, as you say, age appropriateness and whatnot, but another principle is for us to heal ourselves. So before I enter into a blended family, I must heal from the family that I'm exiting from, for whatever reason, be it death, divorce, whatever the case may be. So if I'm not healed from that, or in the process of healing, and I'm entering into another relationship, another marriage even, then, you know, that has some things, which we'll talk about in another episode.
0: Yeah. You can bring in some bitterness and some resentment.
1: Right, which actually feeds more into telling our children the truth. If I'm not healed, then the way, and this is, I guess this is another principle, the way that we talk to our children about their other parent.
0: Yes.
1: If we talk in a negative way, which so many of us do.
0: Yes.
1: Sometimes it's not even intentional. It's just, this is us telling our story.
0: And it's the pain that's coming
1: up. And the pain of my story paints the other individual in a negative light. And but everything that we say negative about the other individual is actually undermining the well-being and health of the child.
0: I'm so grateful when I think back to my parents. I shared in previous episodes, my father was an alcoholic. He was a generational alcoholic for years. And living in the home with the alcoholic, he could be abusive, and life was just rough, you know? But when my parents divorced when I was 9, one of the things I'm so thankful that my mother never did, my mother never verbally bashed my father to me. Now, she had every right to. Right? But she didn't. And I would dare say when my father got sober and his life changed, that helped in the process of us reconciling as daughter and father, you know? So I appreciate that. And if you're a parent who is going through that situation, it can be rough. My hat goes off to my mom, who experienced a lot of abuse, but she never did that. And I want to encourage you, where at all possible, go get help. If you need to get that

0: stuff out. Go talk to a counselor, you know what I'm saying? Go talk to an adult or someone who can help you to process through what you've been through, you know, because it, by God's grace, if change comes to that parent's life and they heal and they want to reconcile with that child, it will be really difficult, you know, to do if that has happened.
1: Yeah, another principle we have under the banner of communicating truth is when we tell our story, we should be careful to communicate more about ourselves, less about the other person. What do I mean when I say that? Mm-hmm. What could I have done better?
0: Different
1: or more?
0: Yeah.
1: Right?
0: Yeah.
1: And this allows me to express my feelings rather than, you know, investing the other person's actions with various emotions and feelings that, quite frankly, they may not have. Right? So we communicate about ourselves. The other principle is don't block parenting opportunities. Now, why do we say don't block parenting opportunities? But first, let me say this, because there are laws of the land that say if the child is in danger.
0: Yes,
1: right?
0: Absolutely.
1: If the child is in danger
0: abuse,
1: or you feel like, right, there's something that's going to jeopardize their safety, then, of course, you don't want to trust your child into that situation. But there are some people where that's not the case. That doesn't exist. But there's this idea of just dismissing and getting rid of this portion, this past thing in my life, and I'm going to start a different life. Why do we say don't block parenting opportunities?
0: Well, because we were created to have both of our parents by God's grace. We understand that there are circumstances and situations that make that impossible to happen, right? Protect your children from abusive situations. Maybe the parent has, you know, there's a lot of different things that take place. But removing the other parent does not make me a better parent. It's hard out here. And even we're married and it's hard raising children. And so we're in as far as possible, be at peace with all men, right? So that that child can be raised in an environment where they can have wholeness and health, right? Blocking a parent from actually being a parent does not help the child. It hinders the process of them being a healthy adult.
1: Yes.
0: Right?
1: Yes. And the other thing, we've mentioned this several times now, that's operating on the theory of replacing the loss.
0: Yes.
1: So he or she is no longer in your life, but you don't need them because now there's this other person that's going to be in your life and they are in place of this father or this mother. But what have we said over and over again? You cannot replace another person, no matter how hard we may try or desire to, we cannot replace a loss.
0: I mean, this is powerful, and I can't help but to think of the story of Abraham and Sarah and Hagar. It is watching what they went through in scripture, you know, my mind goes to Ishmael, how he must have felt, you know, being sent away or his mom being sent away and the angst. And it's not that God didn't care about him. You know that God promised to take care of him.
1: And bless him.
0: Right, but that wasn't the ideal of what God had intended for him to go through. And so there may be somebody watching this now feeling like Ishmael, you know, or maybe feeling like Sarah, feeling like
1: Hagar.
0: Abraham, or even like Hagar, like, man, how in the world are we going to handle this mess of a situation? Listen, you can. By God's grace, it takes maturity. It takes honesty.
1: Healing.
0: It takes healing. Listen, and your healing is the catalyst to your children being healed.
1: Now, our children don't need us to heal.
0: They don't need us, but boy, oh boy, does it help the process in the future.
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2: 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Put your feet on the path to relationships like God intended them to be.
1: The blending. It's really actually good news. It's good news. In Malachi chapter 4, one of the encouragements actually about these last days that we're living in is that God would turn the hearts of the fathers towards the children and the hearts of the children to the fathers. This is one of the last day promises that God makes towards us. And then there's another passage in Ecclesiastes chapter 4.

verses 11 and 12. And it says in the context that two are better than one. Now, this doesn't mean that a single parent cannot do the job. Certainly, a single parent single parents have and can do a wonderful job of raising a child or children. But the Bible makes the point that two are better than one. But it doesn't stop there. It says in verse 12 that a threefold cord is not easily broken. And I believe that we can apply this to the blended family, where there's more than one parent, more than two parents, there's three or even more parents. And the Bible presents the possibility of a stronger cord, a stronger foundation for a child or children that comes from more input, more love, more investment, more honesty, more ears to listen. So if you're in a blended family, we want to encourage you today that your family, God has purposed to bless. Your family is going to be a wonderful proving ground for young men and young women who will do a mighty work for the Lord. And God wants to change you in the process as well. Just keep talking, because remember, when we talk, we heal.

0: Hello, friends. We have some exciting news to share with you. The brand new Andrew's Bible Commentary, the Old Testament and New Testament. Jill, I was so excited when I got my complete copy at the pastor's meetings in Kentucky.
1: Oh, I was so excited when I bought my copy from 3ABN. We carry these now in the call center. I use them, Pastor John, for my own study of Sabbath School panel. Yes. It's an amazing resource.
0: Yes, and it's contemporary, it's easy to understand, very biblically sound, and it makes studying the Bible a great joy. So if you haven't gotten a copy of it, let our viewers know how they can appreciate what God has given to us. I use it on all my sermons, all of my study time to make sure that I'm on target with the Bible and with the World Church.
1: Amen. Absolutely. So right now you can go to 3abnstore.com. You can order your own copy or call us at 618-627-4651. It is an amazing resource, Pastor John, and we want you to have this at home.
2: Preconceived opinions can insulate our minds against God's truth. You know what? I personally experienced that problem in my life for many years, and it kept me at an arm's length from God, even though I believed in Him. It took a great deal of study in God's Word.
3: Welcome to Enjoy Healthy Eating. Why is it so important to eat an abundance of whole, unprocessed, plant-based foods? What are the basic food groups that will help keep you healthy and living longer? Can a plant-based diet provide all the nutrients that we need for optimum health? My mom, Teeny, will share with you how to plan a balanced menu, and then we will demonstrate how you can have a well-balanced main meal of the day.
4: Welcome to Enjoy Healthy Eating. For some of you who may not know, I'm Ernestine Finley, better known as Teeny. And you know what? Healthy eating on a plant-based diet is going to add years to your life. My topic today is planning a balanced menu. The scientific evidence that confirms the benefits of a plant-based diet is gaining worldwide acceptance. But there are two different kinds of plant-based diets. There's a healthful whole food diet, and then there's an unhealthful refined processed plant-based diet. So let's look at the difference. A healthful whole food plant-based diet emphasizes the consumption of healthy whole foods, such as whole grains.

grains and fruits and vegetables and nuts and seeds and legumes and healthy oils while reducing intake of less healthy plant foods. And an unhealthy plant-based diet is the consumption of less healthy plant foods, such as refined grains like white pasta or white rice, and processed breads and cereals, and processed potatoes, and processed sugar-sweetened beverages. So it's important, my friends, to eat an abundance of whole, unprocessed plant-based foods. So we're going to plan a menu and some meals around a healthy, unprocessed, plant-based diet. So fruits, vegetables, grains, and nuts and legumes and seeds are the basic food groups that will keep us healthy and actually living longer. So God has placed natural ingredients in these plant-based foods. In grains, fruits, vegetables, and nuts are to be found all the food elements that we need. And a plant-based diet contains adequate carbohydrates. Carbohydrates provide the body with glucose, which is converted to energy used to support bodily functions and physical activity. Carbohydrate quality is very important. There are some types of carbohydrates that are better than others. But the healthiest source of carbohydrates are those unprocessed whole grains, vegetables, and fruits and beans. The unprocessed carbohydrates promote good health by giving us vitamins and minerals and fiber and a host of those antioxidants and phytochemicals. Unhealthy sources of carbohydrates include your white bread, your pastries, your soda, and other highly processed or refined foods. And these items contain carbohydrates that can contribute to weight gain and interfere with even weight loss and promote diabetes and heart disease. But a plant-based diet contains adequate amounts of carbohydrates and also protein. Protein is a critical part of the processes that fuel your energy and carry oxygen throughout your whole body in your blood. And you get adequate protein from plants, eating a number of legumes like peas, beans, and lentils, nuts and seeds, even whole grains and other plant sources of protein is a win-win for your health. And when you eat legumes and you combine them with whole grains, you get a complete protein. Like if you have pea soup and you combine it with some whole grain homemade crackers, you get a complete protein. So a plant-based vegetarian diet contains adequate carbohydrates, protein, and even vitamins and minerals. You see, vitamins and minerals are micronutrients required by the body to develop and function normally. These micronutrients are not produced in our bodies. They must be derived from the food that we eat. The simple grains, the fruit of the trees, vegetables, have all the nutritive properties necessary to make good blood. This a flesh diet cannot do. You see, we get an abundance of vitamins and minerals even from our fruit. We have high sources of vitamin C in strawberries, 89 milligrams of vitamin C. That's more than the recommended daily allowance. And in one cup of pineapple or one half kiwi or one medium orange, we get adequate amounts of vitamin C. And what are the benefits of vitamin C? Well, it boosts immunity and collagen. It even improves our heart health, and it fights oxidative damage and helps even prevent Alzheimer's. Since diet is the main factor in reducing chronic diseases, how can we prepare well-balanced plant-based meals for our family? Well, let's look at how we can understand the nutritional guidelines from the USDA. So let's start by taking a brief look at the history of the guidelines established by the United States Department of Agriculture on nutrition and meal balancing.
The USDA Nutrition

Guidelines includes over 100 years of advice on nutrition. So we're going to start back to my day, 1943 to 1956. Potatoes and other vegetables and fruits, milk and milk products, meat, poultry, fish and eggs, bread, flour and cereal, butter and fortified margarine. Well, you know, that was a little complicated and it was very extensive, so they decided to improve it. So then they had, from 1956 to 1992, the United States Department of Agriculture recommended what they called the basic four food groups. And then after that, they thought, well, that wasn't quite complete enough. So in 1992, they had the food guide pyramid. And then from there, we have what we know today, the USDA Nutritional Guide, which is called MyPlate. And I have one of those MyPlates right here, because you see they were talking about the need of vegetables and fruits and grains and protein. So that was a pretty good improvement. However, let's look at what the aim was of MyPlate to help people know how to balance their diet. And so the basic goals of MyPlate was, first, to balance the calories, to reduce the portions, and to increase the consumption of certain foods like vegetables and fruits and whole grains, and reduce the consumption of other foods like high sodium foods and sugary drinks. Now, they had some other goals, and that was to present the basic four food groups in a visually attractive color-coded plate. And that's why they came up with this plate. And then it was to motivate us to increase our intake of fruits and vegetables, because that's the one that is the most on this plate. And then to provide an eating guide for good nutrition. And also, the goal of MyPlate was to describe the servings of vegetables, fruits, grains, and proteins that we need daily, and to assist in reducing the intake of protein, especially fatty meats. But then the USDA in 2015, they gave a report that found that a healthy diet should actually comprise higher of plant-based foods and lower in animal-based foods. And so here we had now what Harvard University Medical School came up with, and they said, yes, we need what we call a healthy eating plate. So yes, we need the vegetables and we need the fruits, but we also need not just grains, but we need whole grains. And we need protein, but we need healthy protein. So they said, let's improve on my plate by having what we call a healthy eating plate and have fruits and vegetables. And the largest portion, of course, is vegetables on the plate. And then we have not just grains, but whole grains, and not just protein, but healthy protein. So that was a very important part of this improvement. And so this was created by nutrition experts at Harvard School of Public Health. And now they're saying, all right, fill half of your plate with fruits and vegetables. So half of your plate is going to be filled with fruits and vegetables. Fruits for breakfast and for supper, and vegetables for your dinner meal. And then save a quarter of your plate for whole grains, like whole wheat bread and whole wheat pasta or brown rice, some of these good whole grains that are so vital and important for us. And then protein only on one quarter of the plate, because we get more protein than we actually need. So we need those good proteins like beans and nuts, and even substitutes like plant-based protein entrees that we can make and that we're making right here in this 3ABN kitchen. And then we need to use healthy plant oils. And of course, my friends, olive oil is the very best oil to use.
and then drink water.

0: drink eight ounce glasses of water every day and avoid those animal beverages and avoid caffeinated beverages. And so we're going to show you how to make a healthy, plant-based, nutritional, well-balanced dinner. So we're going to have a mixed green salad. So easy. It's something you can do every day in your home. We eat a salad in our home every single day. Now you can change the different greens that you use, but you can have a salad every day. And then we're going to do a lentil stew where you have a one dish meal all together, and you're going to enjoy this healthy dinner meal.
1: Hey, Claire, will you get the pot for Grandma? We're going to make some lentil stew.
0: And I'm going to wash my hands.
1: Sounds good. We're going to make this beautiful lentil stew. It's colorful with these tomatoes and carrots and super nutritious. Thank you. We have stuff over here for the salad that we'll make afterwards.
0: Oh, you have everything ready, and this is such an easy recipe because we just have to put it all together. Just have to take the water and then put some lentils in, and of course, they are so high in protein. In fact, one of the highest legumes that you can get are your lentils.
1: Well, and they're delicious, too, and you know, you can do them lots of ways. This stew is delicious, but you can do lentils with some Indian spices. You can do them with Mexican food. You can use lentils just in so many things.
0: And I just put in the potatoes and some carrots and some celery. And also some onion. You always want onion in there for flavor.
1: Well, and the onion is super nutritious for you, too.
0: Let me get a spoon here. And you can get a spoon and just get all that goodie out of there.
1: We pre-chopped this, which also makes it so much faster.
0: And a little bit of salt, because that's where we should use salt, is in our cooking. And so we want to use some salt, and then we want to use some seasoning. And some parsley, and just put this all in the pot and add some tomatoes, because you remember those tomatoes are good for our health. So we're going to add those chopped tomatoes.
1: And then, the lycopene.
0: Yes, lots of lycopene. And then we're going to just put the pot. That's how easy it is. Just put this pot on the stove and it cooks up, and you have a wonderful, nutritious, delicious dinner. Yeah. And that's a one dish meal again, you know, because you just have everything right in there.
1: And I like to have a salad with my super stew as well. Yes. So we'll put this on to cook for about 90 minutes.
0: Yes, and then that'll be, so see how simple that was? The hardest thing is the chopping, and then we're gonna make a delicious salad. So do we have a bowl, Claire, for making a salad?
1: Here you go, girly.
0: And so.
1: Oh, thank you.
0: Gonna make this delicious salad. Now, you know what?
1: Should I chop the lettuce?
0: Well, let's break it, Claire. Okay. Let's break it, because you know what? They tell me.
1: Should I take this?
0: I don't know.
1: Yeah, okay.
0: If it's totally accurate, but they say that if you break the lettuce rather than even chop, you actually have a few more nutrients. And so let's just break it up and break. Oh, this is leaf lettuce, so it's so pretty.
1: I'm going to break some spinach, too.
0: Oh, yes.
1: That adds some really good nutrition here.
0: Yes, and spinach is very good in our salad. And I think we ought to put a few cucumbers, because I think they're your favorite, Claire.
1: They are.
0: And so
1: even olives.
0: Oh, yeah. Well, they can add olives, too. Mm-hmm. Actually, you can add whatever you want to this salad. Mixed greens, carrots. Let's put some carrots in. I know that's your favorite, too.
1: I like most vegetables.
0: I know. She's a good eater here. And so
1: I can take these.
0: And we have to put both mine and Grandpa's favorite, the tomatoes, right?
1: And that's the beautiful thing about a salad. Like we said, you can do so many different things.
0: Ooh, look at all those yummy tomatoes.
1: We've got some cauliflower
0: over there,
1: too.
0: Grandpa's going to be happy about this salad, because it has lots of tomatoes. He's always looking sometimes down in the salad to make sure he gets some of the tomatoes on his plate. And so that's
1: almost
0: all. Oh, and I think we ought to add, you know, you can add avocado to it. We have that oftentimes, but sometimes we add some of these cruciferous vegetables, and they are delicious and nutritious, and that's cauliflower.

0: once you mix it up, you can serve a little bit onto the plate here.
1: Yes, why don't you get something to serve that with, Rebecca? And we'll just... And then we have a dressing too, do we?
0: Yes.
1: And we have one that she made already. And all you need is a little bit of olive oil and some lemon juice and some seasonings, that's all. So why don't you put some salad on that plate, Claire?
0: And sometimes it separates, so you just have to mix it up a little bit here.
1: Yes. Oh, I can't wait for lunch. You better get some of those tomatoes on the top for your grandpa. Yep, just put some of those on there so he can see them. He doesn't have to dig down to the bottom for them, right? All right. Oh, there, we have a salad. And
0: you know, sometimes people put croutons on their salad, but it's a lot healthier if you want crunch to just add a few nuts.
1: Ooh,
0: so you can do that to just add
1: Rebecca.
0: Some crunch and skip the croutons.
1: Yes, and that gives you extra protein, too.
0: That's right.
1: And now, look, we have this wonderful one-dish meal with our stew, our homemade lentil stew, and our salad. Doesn't that look good, girls?
0: Mm-hmm.
1: Ooh, I can't wait for lunch. Ooh, I'm hungry.
2: This is good.
1: And so, my friends, see how easy it is to have a well-balanced, nutritious, good main dinner.

0: you have a little more teaching to do, right?
1: Oh, that's right. I better go back to my teaching.
0: Yep, we'll clean this up, and we'll have dinner when you're done.
1: Yes, because this is a good meal. Ooh. Now I'm going to share with you some ideas for planning a well-balanced menu. We're going to have some ideas not only on just dinner, but also we're going to share some ideas for you for breakfast and for supper so that you can have some well-balanced meals. So let's first start with breakfast, because breakfast is the most important meal of the day. That's when we should get a lot of our calories right when we start off in the morning. Well, a well-balanced breakfast has some grains. It might be like a bowl of oatmeal and some whole grain bread, or you might have that delicious granola. And that's something you can keep on hand all the time, so that if you haven't had the time to really fix a good breakfast in the morning, you can get up and have granola like I did this morning. I had granola and lots of good fruit. And then so we want to include that fresh fruit. And always include a citrus like those oranges or strawberries that we've been talking about. And some nuts and some seeds like walnuts and almond nuts. And even add some pumpkin seeds or sunflower seeds. And then you can put some soy milk or almond milk or rice milk or even oat milk on your cereal. Those are all good for breakfast. But why use soy milk or rice milk or almond milk? Why use these kind of milks? Well, I want to share with you a new study that was done at Loma Linda University. And they entitled an article, "New Study Links Dairy Milk with Greater Risk of Prostate Cancer." And this just came out in June 2022. And the study evaluated dietary intakes of over 28,000 North American men with a wide range of dairy and calcium exposure, all of whom were initially free of cancer. And the researchers then used cancer state registries to follow up on the participants' prostate cancer status for an average time of nearly 8 years. The study found no such associations between increased prostate cancer risk and intake of non-dairy calcium, suggesting substances other than calcium play a role in the risk that dairy foods poses for prostate cancer. And Gary Fraser, who is the principal researcher in the Adventist Health Study, said, "As part of their analysis, he and co-authors separated non-dairy calcium intake from nuts, seeds, cruciferous, and other green vegetables, legumes, and fruits, and fortified cereals from dairy food intake. And men with higher intakes

of dairy foods, especially milk, face a significantly higher risk of prostate cancer compared to men with lower intakes. By the end of the study period, state cancer registries reported 1,254 new prostate cancer cases among the participants during the follow-up. And a prior study from Adventist Health Study 2 about the effects of dairy on breast cancer risk in women reported similar results both in non-uniform risk with increased consumption levels and in the magnitude of risk. This is what Dr. Frazier said. And so this is very important to eat some of these nut milks. And Ellen White in 1899 wrote, "The light given me is that it will not be very long before we shall have to give up using any animal food. Even milk will have to be discarded. Disease is accumulating rapidly. So it's best, my friends, to get calcium from our nut milks, from our soy milks, even rice milks and oat milks, yes. So let's look at some ideas for dinner. Dinner is a very important meal, and four simple items on the dinner plate make a complete healthy meal. All we need is four foods on that plate, like broccoli and potatoes or an entree like a nice patty, either quinoa patty or wheat germ patty or some kind of entree. And then a salad, of course, every day. Complete healthy eating plate for dinner is so important to make sure that we get that good meal. And we're going to make some of these wheat germ patties. It's really a good meal. And then twice baked potatoes. We can have twice baked potatoes and mixed green salad, spinach salad, or whatever salad you like best. And then for supper, we want to have something more simple. So maybe something like just some cornbread or applesauce, lots of fruit for our supper meal. So you can have even supper options of just fruit, that's all. That's oftentimes what my husband and I do, is just for the supper meal. That way we can control our weight as well. And choose fruit in its whole natural form. Harvard School of Public Health says apples are certainly popular, yes, ranking among the top three fruits produced around the world. So wherever you are in the world tonight, you can get fruits. So eat what you can what you eat. I say that because we can a lot of our applesauce, and that is a staple in our home. So fresh fruit or zweibach or crispy oat cakes and cereal coffee. One of these things is all you need for the supper meal. And so here's a helpful nutritional guide to follow. If we get 4 to 5 vegetables a day, 4 or 5 fruits daily, 6 to 8 carbs, which are your whole grains, some protein, at least a couple of proteins like your legumes, and a handful of nuts, and a moderate amount of soy milk or nut milks, and just a small amount of healthy fats, we will have nutrition and we will have a balanced diet. And so, balance is the key, my friends. Be balanced and reasonable in everything that you eat. Eat moderately and temperately. Yes, we don't want to overeat because that's when we do gain weight and we have this obesity problem. And we want to plan healthy meals. Planning healthy meals is really critical. Plan for healthy treats even occasionally. You know what? It's important to have those treats. And I know in our home, when our children were growing up, we did plan some of those special treats, even once a week. In fact, on Sabbath, we planned for healthy treats. And then ask God to help you, because I know He will. And He will help you to have a healthy eating plate. And remember, I want you to remember the healthy eating plate, because that's so important, that the largest portion of our food is on the vegetable side. And then we want to get
our fruits. And then when we get our grains, we want to be sure

are to have our whole grains. Make sure they're whole grains. This is a key from Harvard Health, that we make sure that we don't just get those refined grains, but healthy grains. And then our protein. We need to make sure we're getting healthy protein. That means we need to substitute really the meat for some of these special entrees that we've been showing you. And also we need to get some nuts and some nut foods and all these nut dishes that we've been making. So we want to make sure that we have a healthy eating plate. And I know that as you do these kinds of foods in your home, my friends, that God is going to bless you, and you will have, you will actually live longer, healthier, and happier. The important thing is not only just healthy eating, but the important thing is to enjoy healthy eating. So we want you to enjoy the meals that you have with your family, because that is so important. So my friends, enjoy healthy eating.

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1: greetings, Good News TV viewers. My name is Luke Skelton. We regularly get calls from viewers who share that they are learning so much by watching our channels and their lives are being changed. 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On the other hand, you may not have realized that although our channels are absolutely free to watch, they're not free for us to broadcast. So, if you found our channels to be a blessing, then please consider supporting us. 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Finally, I want to thank you all. Thank you so much for your prayers and support, and thank you so much also, most especially, for watching Good News TV. God bless you.

0: The following program is designed to demonstrate simple workouts that you can use to improve your health. Be sure to consult your physician before beginning any exercise program.
1: Cross training is an effective and time-efficient way of training. Many people enjoy doing it. We're going to do it today on Body and Spirit. Stay tuned.

0: Hello, I'm Dick Nunes, exercise physiologist and principal of Miracle Meadows and Mount State Leadership Academy in West Virginia. Welcome to Body and Spirit. Today we're going to be doing cross training. Although it's not my favorite way of training, it's a very effective way of training. I prefer doing straight aerobics and straight anaerobics. But, backed by popular demand, we're going to do it again. So I think we're ready to get started. Helping me out today is my daughter Brittany and Jason. Brittany's a student at Mountain State Elementary School, Jason at Mountain State Leadership Academy. Okay, once we get going here, it's going to be nonstop action for a while, Jason, so I hope you're ready.
1: Oh, yeah.
0: I'm going to get a little bit of room between

This here, we're gonna start out by stepping. We're just gonna step back and forth. What we're doing here is we're gonna get the heart going, get ourselves a little bit warm, and we're gonna be throwing exercise in along with it. For those at home, go at your own pace. If you need to stop and rest, that's okay. Obviously, these folks are probably a little younger than most. Okay, let's pick it up a little bit. Good. And we need to go for 45 more seconds here. A little faster still, without falling over. Make sure we get that full step in. Good. Good. Somebody plays this tape on fast forward, we're gonna look absolutely ridiculous, but that's okay. Good, keep going. 10 more seconds. Four, three, two, one. Hit the deck. Push-ups, 20 of them. Down and up, down and up, down and up, down and up, down and up, down, up, down, up, down, up, down, up, down, up. 10 more. One and two, three, four, five, six, seven, 8, 9, 10. Good. Up on your feet. Okay, now we're gonna try and bring a knee up to an elbow. Good. Keep it going. What we do with cross training is we do an anaerobic exercise and go right into an aerobic exercise. Aerobic exercise can be pretty much anything. We're gonna try and diversify a little bit, give a little bit of variety. And we're gonna do the aerobic for about a minute or so. Got 40 more seconds. Pick those legs up. Okay, speed up a little bit. Good. Try not to step on you, Brittany. 20 seconds. Ten, nine, eight, seven, six, five, four, three, two, one. Okay, push-ups again, this time off your knees. Let's go for 20 more. Down. Up, down, up, down, up, down, up, down, up, down, and up, down, up, down, up, down, up, down. 10 more. If you need to, you can do these push-ups against the wall. Okay, I think we got 6 more. 1, 2, 3. 4, 5, and 6. Back on the feet. Okay, this time we're just gonna jump. You don't have to go up high, but we're just keeping the rhythmic motion going. Some people enjoy using a rebounder, and that's also a good way of getting a stimulation and taking less stress on the joints. Don't hop off the platform, Jason. The rebounder promotes it, it increases the lymphatic flow, which is true, but so will this. All exercise basically is good at increasing that circulatory response. Good. Keep going. 30 more seconds.

0: For those at home, you'll have to forgive me. I won't be able to talk quite as much while doing this. Maybe they're rejoicing. I don't know. 10, 9, 8, 7, 6, 5, 4, 3, 2, 1. Oh. Okay. Do some calf raises while we're back here. Hand on my shoulder. You're gonna get your feet off the edge there. And up and down on the calves. Okay, up and down. Up and down. Good. Good. Going. There's 8, 9, 10. Going for 30, 12, 13, 14, 15, 16. Good. 18, 19, 20. Good. And 2, 3, 4, 5, 6, 7, 8, 9, 30. Okay? Let's step. Got marching going here. Put the knees high. There we go. Forty more seconds. Down to 30. Remember, if you need to stop and rest, that's okay. Go at your own pace. Should be a progressive workout. The more fit you become, the better you'll be able to do. 15 more seconds. And down to 10, 9, 8, 7, 6, 5, 4, 3, 2, 1. Good. Reach out, grab a wrist, pull. Just do it under control. Reach and reach. Reach. Good. Keep going. 10 more. Reach all the way out. Pull the scapula back as you do it and pull it out as you go forward. 4, 5, 6, 7, 8, 9, 10. Switch. Pull, pull and reach, pull and reach. Good. Pull, pull, pull. Good. Pull. Starting to get warmed up yet, Jason?
1: Yes.
0: Brittany?
2: I'm getting there.
0: Okay, getting there. Okay, we can work harder. Okay. 5 more. 1, 2, 3, 4, and 5. Let's go back into our jump. Good. Should feel this a lot in your calf. Don't have to go way off the floor. Don't want to make it too ballistic. It's nice and steady. Remember, aerobic exercise is rhythmic activity of major muscle group. We're bringing several into play here. Keep going. We got 30 more seconds to go. Okay, let's twist a little bit as we turn. So we're doing a little bit of a ski hop here. Calves are starting to burn a little bit here. 10 more seconds. Good. All right. Arms out. Let's make some shoulder circles. And make them larger. And small.

0: and large. And small. Reverse it. Reverse it. Reverse it. Okay, and now we're gonna hold it. Hold it steady. Try and hold it for 1 minute. Feeling that, Jason?
1: Yes.
0: Brittany?
2: Yes, I'm feeling it.
0: Okay, good. Get your arms up a little higher. Good. 15 seconds down. This definitely gets the heart going when you're doing this cross training. But each muscle has its own aerobic anaerobic system, so you probably will not maximize the fat burning like we would if we just stayed with one body part. Good, keep going. But still, it's an excellent form of overall exercise. And certainly will get you tired. 15. 10, 9, 8, 7, 6, 5, 4, 3, 2, 1. Good. Couple breaths. And in. One more time. Okay, back to the races again. Jogging in place this time. Okay, now out in front.

0: Good. Keep it up. Oh, we're looking good.
1: We're in unison.
0: Almost. But we're not auditioning for a chorus line, so it's okay. Okay, to the rear. All we're doing now is just adding a little variety to it. Okay, step. Jogging into place again.
1: Doesn't seem to matter how much we do this, we never get anywhere.
0: Well, let's get somewhere. Let's go in our circle. Four laps to a mile. Is that what I remember back in track?
1: Short laps.
0: By the way, I'm starting to creak again. Okay, fall back in. There, we got somewhere. Back right back to where we started from. Okay, to the front. Ten more seconds. Okay, good, relax. Okay, arms up. Let's flex the arms down and out. Flex and out. Flex, out. Flex and out. Good, keep it up. Flex and out. Flex, out. Flex, out. Good. How are we doing back there? The elbows up. Good. Flex and out. Flex. Good. 10 more. There's 1, 2, 3, 4, 5, 6, 7, 8, 9, and 10. Okay. Back in step again. Told you we'd get you warmed up this time, Jason.

0: You having fun again, Brittany?
1: Oh, yeah, this is so much fun.
0: Okay, pick it up. Good. Okay, slow down. Okay, pick it up. Slow it down. Pick it up. Slow it down. Pick it up. Slow it down. Pick it up. Okay, to hit the deck, diamond push-ups, off the knees. Okay, down, up, down, up, good, and up, and up, and up, good, up, and up, and up, up, 10 more, excellent, 1, 2, 3, 4, 5, 6, 7, 8, 9, and 10. Good. Back on the feet. Okay. Let's go elbow to knee again. For those at home, go as much as you can. Again, if you have to rest, that's okay. If you can't get to your knee, that's fine too. Just keep working at it. Opposite elbow, opposite knee. Good. Brittany, you getting warm yet?
1: Yes, I'm okay. Nice and warm.
0: All right. Just want to make sure. Jason, we doing okay?
2: It's getting hot. It's
0: getting hot. Okay, jog back in place again. Good. Speed up. Slow it down. Speed it up. Slow it down. Okay, side to side. Good. Get up. Now we have to worry about coordination along with all the rest of it. To the front.

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Okay, lunges. 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Left leg. Okay, go. 20 on each side. There's two. And three. For those at home, if you can't go that deep, that's fine. You can just do a modified. Four.

0: 8, 9, 10, 11, 12, 13, and 14, and 15, 16, 17, three more, 18, and 19, last one, and 20. Good. All right, let's go back to our original step. We're going into the cool down phase now. We started out with this step as we started warming up into it, and now we're on the other end of it, praise the Lord.
1: Hallelujah.
0: Right? Good. Okay, keep going. Got about 25 more seconds. And we're down to 10 seconds. 9, 8, 7, 6, 5, 4, 3, 2, 1, stop. Okay, put your hand on my shoulder, grab a hold of an ankle, stretch your quadricep. Oh, that feels good, right?
1: Oh, yes.
0: Hold it for 5 more seconds. 4, 3, 2, 1, switch. Put your other hand on my shoulder. Ten more seconds. 1, 2, 3, 4, 5, 6, 7, 8, 9, 10. Okay, let's put a leg out, up on the heel. Lean forward. Hold that. 10 more seconds. 1, 2, 3, 4, 5, 6, 7, 8, 9. 10, switch. And 10 more seconds. 1, 2, 3, 4, 5, 6, 7, 8, 9, 10. Stretch the calf. Press the foot back to the floor. Lean forward. 10 more seconds. 1, 2, 3, 4, 5, 6, 7, 8, 9, and 10. Switch. Ten more seconds. 1, 2, 3, 4, 5, 6, 7, 8, 9, and 10. Good. Arm up over the head. And 10 more seconds there. 1, 2, 3, 4, 5, 6, 7, 8, 9, 10. Switch over. And hold. 10 more seconds. 1, 2, 3, 4, 5, 6, 7, 8, 9, 10. Okay. Bring an arm up and across and pull. And 10 more seconds. 9, 8, 7, 6, 5, 4, 3, 2, 1. And switch. Good. Hold it. And 10 more seconds. 1, 2, 3.

5, 6, 7, 8, 9, and 10. Okay, I think we're done. Thanks a lot. This has been another form of working out that combines aerobic and anaerobic exercise. And as you can see, we got a very good workout. I hope this is something you enjoy. The bottom line is you want to find something you're going to stick with. Don't try and make exercise a drudgery. It should be very enjoyable. God created our bodies so that we would want to exercise, and then when we do, our muscles will be stimulated, stress will be reduced, we reduce our risk of cardiovascular disease, diabetes, and so many other conditions we just don't want. But remember to do it for the right reason. Philippians 4:13 says, I can do all things through Christ who strengthens me. God bless you. Happy exercising. We'll see you next time.

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3: Great music into more aspects of

He was one of the architects in the ending of slavery in the British Empire. And he wrote one of the most famous and best-loved hymns ever sung, Amazing Grace. His life story is fascinating, barely believable. He is, without exaggeration, one of history's greatest figures, a towering giant within Christianity, whose influence and accomplishments changed the world. His name was John Newton.

0: His early life was very definitely something of a contradiction, as the young man who knew far better tangled with some very considerable demons. Yet somehow he went on to become the greatest preacher of his time and one of the best known men in all of Great Britain.
1: Newton was born in 1725 in an area of London called Wapping, which today would be regarded as a

0: particularly rough area of London. In those days, it was a very mixed area, so you had sea captains living there as well as rough sailors from all over the world.
1: The early 1700s was a time of hard living and harsh justice. Convicted pirates and mutineers were brought here to Wapping to be hanged for their misdeeds. Their bodies often left on display for days as a warning against lawlessness. The infamous Hanging Judge Jeffreys used to drink right here in this pub. And it's said that pirates were hanged on gallows right behind the pub on the banks of the River Thames. In fact, just a month before John Newton was born in the year 1725, six pirates were hanged for their crimes. When Newton was born, King George I was on the throne, and the Church of England was the ruling church. Religion was very formal, and the church was really a political institution.
0: He was taken to the chapel in Old Gravel Lane by his rather pious mother, but sadly she died when he was only 6 years old. He went to school a little bit on the site of what was the London Olympic Park in Stratford, but was taken off to sea by his father when he was 11. If his father was a captain in the Mediterranean trade.
1: Now, his father was austere, very distant, aloof, probably very much a product of his time. After the death of Mrs. Newton, the young boy was sent away to boarding school, where the headmaster was a cruel man. Newton would later write about the man's imprudent severity. His father remarried, and Newton became a very angry person. It definitely didn't look like his mother's hopes for her son would be fulfilled.
0: With his mother dying, his father then married again very quickly afterwards. And I think there was a little bit of a bust-up within the family in that sense. So there was lack of control over him. Father had new children to worry about. He was sidelined a little bit, I think, at that point. So there was no one really looking after his moral well-being, if you like.
1: The die was cast early. The young man had a temper and was prone to destructive antisocial behavior. Now, there was plenty in his life to make him bitter. At the ripe old age of 10, John Newton left school and went off to work. His father decided it was time for the boy to go to sea. It was inevitable, really, that he would end up at sea, as his father was a ship's captain and had high hopes that his son would follow in his steps. The younger Newton made his first voyage when he was just 11, sailing to Spain. But in what would be a pattern for much of the next 15 years or so, once the ship arrived in Spain, Newton walked off the job.
0: Well, we've only got Newton's word for how bad he actually was. He certainly lost any religion that he had when he was with his mother. So he became effectively an atheist. He called himself an infidel. So when he finally found religion, he referred to himself as no longer an infidel.
1: When he was 19, he was press ganged. In those days, the Royal Navy had the authority to essentially kidnap able-bodied men and force them to serve on board warships. That's what happened to Newton. And 5 weeks later, England was at war with France. Fortunately for Newton, his father intervened and he was promoted. But his attitude was so bad, and his treatment of other people so harsh, he was hated.
0: He certainly indulged in all sorts of nefarious activities in his younger days, and he was particularly bad as a subordinate. So he would wind up his captains and superiors in the ships to such an extent that they were prepared to exchange him in later years with other ships.
1: When his ship anchored ahead of a journey to Asia that would take him away from home for 5 long years, he got a day's leave and went to see the girl who had captured his heart. That girl was his cousin,

0: At the time, she was only 13. He went back to the ship 10 days later. Desertion was punishable by death. Newton was publicly flogged with a cat of nine tails and his rank was lowered. He was bitterly angry, thought of killing the captain. He even thought of killing himself. In the fullness of time, he got out of the Navy, miraculously, and was employed on a trading ship. He found himself in Africa and got work on a slave ship.
1: The next few years were a combination of sin, miracles, and to some degree or another, wrestling with conviction. While he was living on an island off the coast of Sierra Leone, the African wife of his slave trading employer kept him as a slave. He only survived because other slaves shared with him the little food that they had. When he was 20, his employer chained him to the deck of a ship for several days while they were at sea. Somehow, he managed to get out of there alive. Evidently, God had not forgotten the prayers of his praying mother. But the worst was still to come for John Newton. Fortunately, so was the best. He'd become the captain of a slave ship, a minister of the gospel, and one of the most influential men in all of Great Britain. He'd write Amazing Grace, and then play a key role in the abolition of slavery. It's quite the story. I'll have more in just a moment.
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1: 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John Newton would become famous as the man who wrote Amazing Grace, but his journey from scoundrel to gospel minister and hymn writer, from outcast to pillar of society here in the village of Olney, would take a lot of twists and turns. He would come through many dangers, toils, and snares.
0: This was the home of Newton's good friend and hymn writing partner, William Cooper. Today, it's a museum dedicated to the two men.
1: In the famous song he wrote, John Newton described himself as a wretch. Amazing grace, how sweet the sound that saved a wretch like me. You know, I'm sure there are poets and writers who overstate certain things for effect, stretch the truth, fabricate a little just to make a point. Here, John Newton did not. When he described himself as a wretch, he might even have been understating things.
0: He was a drunk, a bad drunk. He got involved in witchcraft. He was promiscuous, even with a girl he loved and hoped to marry at home in England. And working on slave ships. There's no easy way to say this. It wasn't uncommon for the sailors on the ships to commit indignities against the female slaves. And Newton did.
1: But what's fascinating is that God continued to work with John Newton, continued to call to him. Having got away from the terrible situation on the island off Sierra Leone, where he was essentially kept as a slave, he agreed to return to England when he was told there was an inheritance waiting for him. Well, there wasn't. It was a ploy by his father to get him home, although he almost never made it.

0: he set sail for the UK in 1747 on a ship called the Greyhound, and he was reading anything that was available on the ship at the time. And one of the books on there was a book which is apparently one of the more popular books of the time, called The Imitation of Christ by Thomas Aquinas. So he's obviously starting to at least think around the subject. And then he was in a terrible storm. Someone was washed overseas and they came close to death. And this was the epiphany moment that set him in the direction that he headed. So that was his conversion moment. And he relapsed, by his own admission, a couple of times en route. And it was only after that time, of course, that he became a slave captain. It was in 1750 through to 1754 that he captained three voyages to the West Indies. And all the time, his religious beliefs were evolving. In particular, he met a chap called Alexander Clooney in 1754 in St. Kitts, and he brought him up to date with the what was known as the Evangelical Revolution that was occurring at that time, and this helped him crystallise his thoughts on the subject.
1: It's easy to wonder about Newton's blind spot, but every single person living in Great Britain at that time had precisely the same blind spot. The first time anyone really spoke out against slavery was 1758, when the Quakers protested against the system. Otherwise, simply wasn't an issue. Unless, of course, you were the one who was enslaved. Then it was a ghastly, hideous system.
0: Well, he referred to it in the early days as being something of a genteel profession, believe it or not. It's amazing for us to consider that today. There were no anti-slavery movements. 1758 in the States, 1783 in Britain were the first dawnings of an abolitionist movement. There was clearly some discomfort amongst the more sensitive captains at the time, and Newton started to evidence this within his authentic narrative sometime afterwards in 1764, but he was clearly uncomfortable with what he was doing. He was too familiar, he said, with the shackles and keys of the profession. So, but how they discussed the finer points of the evangelical movement while sitting on the top of a slave vessel is difficult for us today to get a grip of.
2: Newton would make three voyages as a ship's captain. Even with a young woman at home he hoped to marry, even while conviction was fastening itself upon his heart, Newton arrived in Africa essentially as bad as he ever was. He was back to his old sins. He would later write, "The enemy prepared a train of temptation, and I became his easy prey."
1: One thing we need to be honest about is that faith in God can be a messy business. Growth is difficult. It isn't always neat and tidy. In fact, it is rarely neat and tidy, which might be why Newton's story is so important. He went on to become genuinely a colossus in Christianity, but he didn't get there overnight. That's probably comforting to a great many people who are struggling today. Often a person decides to quit because of the struggles they're having, the weaknesses they see within themselves. They feel like a hypocrite. But why give up on yourself when God doesn't give up on you? "I'm not good enough," somebody might say. Well, no, that's true. But the gospel works when God works in you and His goodness is seen in your life. There's a huge difference. Paul wrote that the mystery of the gospel is Christ in you, the hope of glory. He also wrote, "It is God who works in you both to will and to do for His good pleasure." Newton was figuring out how to allow God to work in him. As he grew in grace, he realized he needed to take steps to curb his passions. So, to do so, he became a vegetarian and drank nothing strong.

0: stronger than water. What really helped his faith was meeting a Christian captain while on the island of St. Kitts in the Caribbean. Until then, he'd never really been connected with a church or a pastor or any kind of Bible teacher. Now he learned of justification by faith. He learned of the power of the gospel. Now he began to reflect on the cruelty of the slave trade. And as providence would have it, he experienced a medical event following which a doctor told him he could no longer sail. Newton was out of the slave trade. With his Christian faith growing, Newton became acquainted with some of the great preachers of his day. He attended services conducted by the great evangelist George Whitefield, an Anglican minister who became one of the founders of the Methodist Church. Newton heard Wesley preach as well, and was acquainted with the great man of God. So what would he do next? He was an out-of-work ship's captain until he got work in Liverpool as the surveyor of tides, essentially a customs officer, a long way from being an ordained minister. As it turned out, God had big plans for John Newton. Back in just a moment.
1: I'm in the Bahamas. It's a slice of paradise, really. And as beautiful as it is, it's a place with a colorful past. Once upon a time, the Bahamas was a haven for pirates. Blackbeard sailed these waters. Pirates lived, or live, outside the law. They are lawless. And the fact is, they were thieves, murderers. This isn't a game. We still see lawlessness today. The battle is real. Undoubtedly, you've experienced it. You might be caught in the middle of it now. Can you see yourself in that picture doing the things that you know you should not? See yourself in that picture? You want a way out of lawlessness? You want a way out of slavery to the old life? Jesus is that way. Lawless. Watch now on It Is Written TV.
0: By now, Newton was married to Mary, or Polly as she was better known. It was a happy marriage. Newton was a devoted husband. But what was he in terms of Christianity? He essentially believed as a Methodist. Methodists at that time were part of the Church of England, so he was an Anglican. Having said that, he was very sympathetic to the cause of the dissenters. Dissenters were Protestants who wanted the state out of church matters. In fact, the first sermon Newton ever preached was at a dissenter meeting house in Leeds in Yorkshire. And it was not a success. It lasted all of 10 minutes before his mind went blank and he completely ran out of things to say. He was so discouraged, he thought he'd never preach again. Even though he'd taught himself to read biblical languages, the aspiring preacher hadn't attended school for ministers. And there was no way the establishment church, the Church of England, wanted to ordain him. Another thing that counted against him was his enthusiasm. If you wonder what that was, it's exactly what it sounds like. Newton was enthusiastic, and church authorities didn't like that. They thought he was too fervent about his faith in God. The last thing they wanted was a man in the pulpit who was evangelistic and passionate about what he believed.
1: But after 6 years of waiting and praying, Newton was called into ministry, thanks largely to the intervention of the Earl of Dartmouth, the man after whom Dartmouth College in New Hampshire would be named. Newton had been asked to be an itinerant preacher for the Methodist movement, but he believed his future was with the established church, even if he did see some things a little differently. Ultimately, he was called to serve as the pastor of this church, the Church of England congregation in Olney in Buckinghamshire, about 50 miles northwest of London.
2: Olney was a pretty rough place in those days, extremely poor, with 1,200 very poor lace makers. That was the core of the business in the town. It was basically supporting agricultural activities around. There would be a tannery and local craftsmen, but otherwise, a bit of a backwater.

0: and it even missed the Industrial Revolution, really. No big industries were created here. So if you wanted to earn more money, you'd go into the big cities to earn it. It was estimated in 1700 that 40% of the population were non-conformist, which is very high in the country in those days. So we had Congregationalists, Baptists, Quakers and such like, with big congregations as well. And Newton got on very well with them. So it seemed to be quite a good place for him to start his career. So from the point at which he was sort of born again, his epiphany moment in 1748 on a ship in the middle of the Atlantic, it was another 10 years before he even started preparing for a career in the church, although he had studied the Bible and other texts a lot during that period. And even then, it took another 7 years for him to find his position within the Anglican Church that he finally did. And he was turned down quite a lot on the way to getting his position here. So I think he would have been quite glad to have got something, his foot in the door, if you like, starting at the bottom, because he was only curate in charge here. He wasn't the full vicar, because in those days, the vicars tended to hang on to their positions and some of the money associated with the role. So his predecessor had gone off but retained that position.
1: It was here in Olney that John Newton would serve as the pastor of this church. And it's here that he wrote Amazing Grace, perhaps the best loved hymn in the English-speaking world. He wrote the song in the nearby vicarage. The hymn writer would also become a wildly successful author. The former slave trader would become an integral part in the abolition of slavery in the British Empire. Evidently, a person can change, like Manasseh in the Bible, or Solomon, or Samson, or David, or Saul, or James and John, who Jesus called the sons of thunder. John Newton had been a wretch, but grace saved and transformed him. But why him and not King Saul, or Achan, or Judas? The answer's simple. Newton surrendered. Perhaps the answer is in the song. 'Twas grace that taught my heart to fear, and grace my fears relieved. How precious did that grace appear, the hour I first believed.

0: The story of the life of John Newton is a story of redemption. The story of a sinner powerless against sin, who found hope and forgiveness and poured his life into helping others find the same. A hymn written more than 250 years ago is still helping others to find redemption. A life lived carelessly at first was turned around, and Newton became a Colossus. God still turns lives around, and He's willing to turn yours around. If you'll ask Jesus into your heart, the grace that transformed John Newton and gave him hope in this world and for the world to come, will do the same for you.
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0: Let me pray for you now. Our Father in heaven, we thank you today for grace. We thank you that you give a future to everyone who wants a future. We thank you are the God of forgiveness and cleansing. We thank you that you are the God of a new life. Just as you gave Newton a new heart and a new life and a ministry, you do the same for anyone willing. You'd give that person a new heart, a new life, and a purpose on this earth. Friend, if you would receive the grace that God offers when you invite Him into your heart right now, Heavenly Father, take that heart, take that life.

Fill that person with your presence. Give that person hope, not just in this world, but for all eternity. That when Jesus returns, the one who has opened up his heart or her heart to you right now will spend eternity in your presence. We look for that day. Keep us until then by your grace. We pray in Jesus' name. Amen. Thanks so much for joining me. I'm looking forward to seeing you again next time. Until then, remember, it is written, man shall not live by bread alone, but by every word that proceeds from the mouth of God.

When Jesus taught the disciples to pray, he started at the beginning. This is Matthew 6, verse 9. In this manner, therefore, pray, Our Father in heaven. Our Father in heaven. So when you pray, to whom are you praying? To God. Yes, but who is God? He's the maker of the universe. Yes, he is. He's the architect of the plan of salvation. Correct. He is, well, God is love. That's right. And he is our Father. When you pray, you're not speaking to a distant God or even to a distant relative. You're speaking to family, to your Father in heaven. That can be a challenge if you've had a negative relationship with your earthly father, but the Bible shows you what a heavenly father is like, and you can have confidence going to him. When you pray, you're praying to your Father who loves you and always wants the best for you. I'm John Bradshaw for It Is Written. Let's live today by every word.

0: 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Stay tuned. 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
1: Hello, friends. Welcome back to Prophecy Odyssey. In our previous episode, I told you a little bit about my childhood and all the trouble that I caused. I often thought of ending my life in suicide. But God did not leave me in that hopeless state. He reached me in a remote cave in the California mountains, and He gave me a new lease on life. The truths that He taught me changed everything for me, and I know they can do the same for you. Make sure to get your copy of the Prophecy Odyssey Bible Lessons and our free offers so that you can discover what I learned. More on that later. So thank you for watching, and God bless as you continue the Prophecy Odyssey adventure. Of all the drugs I've used, and I'd used just about everything, more of my friends died from alcohol than anything. I say that because I meet some Christians who think a little alcohol is okay. One out of seven people that drinks becomes an alcoholic. Would you keep a dog that bit one out of seven people that came to your house? Christians shouldn't drink. If nothing else, it's because it's a bad witness for other people. So I would drink. And the thing was that we had a butler and a maid at the house, and so I'd drink during the day while Dad was at work with my friends. The butler would be out working in the yard, and the butler would come in to say, "Oh, looks like Mr. Batchelor's stock is down." He'd restock it. My father never knew it was missing. So we drank a lot. And when I was with Mom, I knew where she kept her pot. She kept it in the spice.

rack. And so not only did I smoke with her, but I used to take some extra. And so I started using drugs. I started breaking into homes and stealing. And when I was living with my father on the Sunset Islands, my friends, you ever heard of Firestone tires? I used to date Amy Firestone. You ever heard of Hoover vacuum cleaners? Sandy Hoover, we used to play with him. He lived on the island. And I could start naming these different people, multimillionaires, and they were our friends. And we all got in trouble together. We would get bored, all these rich, spoiled kids. And what do you want to do? And if it wasn't drugs, LSD, or drinking or something, we'd say, let's break into a home. Just for the excitement. And we started breaking into the homes of the other millionaires. They'd dare me to do something. I'd do anything just for attention. And the sad thing was there was a raft of burglaries on the island, and so the millionaires were calling the police, and they figured that these thieves were coming by boat, and we used to see the police boats circling the island looking to catch the thieves. It was the kids of the millionaires on the island stealing from each other. And during this time, no satisfaction, no happiness. I just began to get into more and more trouble. My mother said, George, Doug needs more freedom. Military school has been too restrictive. He needs to express himself. My mother was an artist, you know. She found a school in Maine where there was no rules. It was called a free school. This is one of the only pictures I've got. I'm the one at the bottom with his legs crossed and long hair. Yeah, I know it's a muddy picture, but that's all I could get offline. It was called Pinehenge. It was an experimental school. It lasted 5 years. The experiment failed. The idea was, don't make the children do anything. Let them be free. You don't have to go to class if you don't want to. You don't have to go to meals if you don't want to. The school really only had three rules. There's no fighting, no drugs, no sex. Do you think the kids listened to the three rules? There were co-ed dorms for all ages. We had kids from 8 to 18. It was crazy. I'm surprised it was legal. But I went to this free school. You can look it up online if you think I'm kidding, friends. So talk about mixed up. I went from the strictest school in North America, New York Military Academy, a rule for everything. And I praise God I went to that school because, man, you can ask Karen, I fold my underwear still. Well, she folds it too. But I make the bed in the hotel room. We check out of the hotel room, I make the bed. And then I went to a school, no rules. And a lot of kids attempted suicide. I learned you have to have discipline in your life or you cannot have happiness. If you don't have self-control, you will not succeed. So I got into a lot of trouble. By the time, first time I ran away from home, I was 13 years of age. I stole from my mother, took a bus to upstate New York, got in a tent, and I'm by myself. I'm going, okay, now what do I do? And I got lonely. I eventually came home. Ran away again when I was 14 years of age with a friend. By the way, I met this friend years later. He became a colonel in the army. It was really interesting. And he and I ran away, got arrested in Pennsylvania on the train, flew us back to New York. We escaped again, moved up to the mountains, got arrested again. My mother said to my dad, I can't handle him anymore. She sent me to live with my dad. And I got in trouble with my stepmother, said he's impossible, he can't stay at home. My dad also owned a hotel. He moved me into his hotel. I was so mixed up, I got arrested. I've been arrested 7 times. I was in jail at one point for a week before I told them my real name. I thought I'd rather be in juvenile hall than back home in the mansion. Isn't that crazy? That's how unhappy I was. Just totally out of control. Finally, my dad said, I don't know what to do with you. Everybody thought, Doug, don't you want to work for your father? Get an education. Take over the business. Look at all the money you'll have. Look at all the things you'll have. I said, yeah, and I'll drink myself to sleep every night like him. What profit is it? They're not happy. So I said, Dad, I don't know what to do. He said, I don't know what to do. I just walked out of my dad's office. I got on the highway, Interstate 95. I started to hitchhike. I'm 16 years old. I went up to Boston. I had faked my driver's license. It said
in case you're curious, I'm born in 1957.

My mother's an artist. I took the 7, I made it a 2. And I used that to get a phony ID, a real one, that said I was much older than I was. So I was able to get a driver's license, and I was able to get a job as a security guard. I was in Boston, and I was breaking into homes and stealing televisions, stealing cars, and working as a security guard at night. Worked for a company called Business Intelligence. Now, I never stole from the place I guarded because, you know, they paid me. And I did my stealing during the day, because if you walk out of a house during the day with a television, they think you're moving. So I had a friend named Jerry. He was a security guard. He found out about my day job stealing. I said, "You going to turn me in?" He said, he was very spiritual. He's into these Eastern religions. He says, "No, man, I don't got to turn you in. Your karma's going to get you." I said, "What do you mean, karma?" He said, "Whatever you do comes back." I said, "Oh, listen, there's no God." I said, "I stole that TV set and I got rid of it. Nothing happened. Nothing will happen." He said, "You'll see." And a few days after we had that conversation, I woke up in my apartment in Boston. My door was open and I looked and my TV was gone. And my radio. And I was mad. You know what I did? I called the police. And I said, "What is this city coming to?" I said, "You guys get out there and find them." And I started watching, and everything I did seemed to backfire. I would go and steal something, and my friends were thieves. They'd then steal it from me. Or I'd steal something while I was drinking or high, and I'd hide it, and I'd wake up and say, "No, I know I hid the money. Where'd I hide it?" I remember with my friend, Jay Samuels, I was in Brooklyn stealing, and the police found out, and we were chased by the police and shot at. And I mean, I can tell you all these different stories, but everything was going wrong. I stole a car in Boston, drove down to New York City, got a flat tire, couldn't get in the trunk, could steal the car, but I couldn't get in the trunk to change the tire. Had to hitchhike from New York City back to Boston in the rain, miserable. And I started thinking, maybe there's a God. But you know what convinced me? It was a small thing. I didn't just quit stealing cold turkey. I tried to taper off. Because I said, you know, this karma thing, there may be something to it. I'd like steal a stereo, and I'd get back to my house huffing and puffing and plug it in. It's broken. A broken stereo. So I went to someone's house, and I stole a box of Krusty's Instant Pancake Mix, a brand new box. I did it because I was very health conscious back then. I was a hippie, you know. I just want whole wheat pancake mix. I'm drinking, smoking, using drugs, but just whole wheat pancake mix because I'm going to take care of myself. So I stole this box of pancake mix. On the top of the box, this is before they had the barcode, it was stamped $1.19. I got back to my place that same day. Some people came to my place uninvited. I had a brand new jar of Tang instant breakfast drink. They took the jar, opened it up, they drank every bit of it, and there by the empty jar was a lid, and it said $1.19. And I looked at the pancake mix, and I said, "Crime doesn't pay. There must be a God." But I wasn't interested in Christianity. I'd spent too much time looking at Christians. And I said, "They're all hypocrites." You know, I'd been to enough religious services and went to Catholic school, and I remember the priest standing up there doing communion while he's smoking and drinking. I'm going, "What's with this?" And I turn on the news, it said the Catholics and Protestants are killing each other in Ireland. I said, "They both claim to be Christians." I thought Jesus said, "Love your enemies." They're blowing each other up. They're all hypocrites. I made the mistake many people make. When I wanted to know what a Christian was, I looked at Christians. If you want to be a Christian, don't look at Christians. A Christian is not a follower of Christians. A Christian is a follower of Christ. People will let you down. Jesus will not let you down. Keep your eyes on Christ. If you're going to look at people, the devil will get someone for you to look at that will disappoint you. Jesus will not disappoint you. So I said, "They're all hypocrites." So I was, you know, this is during the Beatles era, and so I began to get into the Eastern religions, and I got into

meditation and Buddhism, and I got into transcendental meditation and yoga. That's where you look for God by standing on your head, and all I found was my hair fell out when I did that. And

I was looking for the truth. I even went to Southern California. I was hitchhiking around the country. I hitchhiked from Florida to California and back. I went all over. I went to a Hare Krishna temple in Santa Monica, California, because they promised a free meal if you went to their service. You know, I went to the Christian mission. We were living on the streets back then. I was too proud to ask my dad for help. And the Christian mission said, if you come in, they'd close the doors, and all these drunks and derelicts would come in, and addicts, and they said, we'll give you a free meal, but you have to listen to the preaching, then we feed you. Fair enough. So we'd sit there, and I felt bad, because all of my friends, we were all so obnoxious, and these Christians were so nice. They'd be sharing testimonies, and they'd preach a little sermon, and they'd bring out really nice food with apple pie, and I mean, it was great. We'd say, oh, we'll see you next week. Hare Krishna said, we'll offer you free food if you come to our service. I said, okay. So I went with my friend Jay. And the service involved jumping up and down. Not trying to be disrespectful. I'm just telling you what happened. Jumping up and down and saying, Hare Krishna, Hare Krishna, Krishna Krishna, Hare Hare, Hare Rama, Hare Rama, Rama Rama, Hare Hare. I never forgot that because they did it for 2 hours. Over and over. And I'd spent enough time in Hollywood with friends that were into, you know, hypnosis and stuff. I thought, this is us, hypnosis. This repetition puts you in a state of hypnosis. And I told my friend Jay, I said, I'm going to the bathroom. I said, tell me when the food comes out. I said, I stepped out and I'm in the bathroom and they got the drums going and the bass and they're all, Hare Krishna, Hare Krishna. I go in there and check on my friend Jay and he's getting into it. They gave us yogurt and raisins for all of that. So, but I was searching for God. You know, I was trying everything. I thought there must be a God. Well, I went back to Boston, and my father flew from Florida up to see me. And he begged me, he said, Doug, you got to go back to school. He said, you know, Falcon is sick. He's barely making it through college because the people are smoking and he's struggling. He had to keep going to the hospital and having therapy. And he said, you're healthy? He says, you need to get an education. Don't waste your life. He said, I found a school. I said, I'm not going back to military school. There's no girls. And he said, no, there's girls. He said, I found a school. It's on a boat. It's actually two boats together. They sail around the world. And they have girls. You can scuba dive, you can water ski, you can go spear fishing, you can have some adventures, see the world. And he's begging me. He said, you know, I've got a briefcase here, it's got $1 million in it. I'm getting ready to make a $1 million deal. And he said, you can have this business. You could work with me, get an education. I said, all right. My father got me, I don't know how he got a passport. You know, if you have enough money, you can get a passport in one day. In fact, I think I showed you a picture a minute ago. It was my passport picture from, I was 16 years old. My dad got that. He flew me to Milan, Italy to join up on the boat. School was already in session. I joined late. And it was called the Flint School Abroad. If you want to look it up, friends, some people doubt the story. Now, this is actually a picture of the school. Two boats, sailboats. They sailed together. They went around the world. School was on the boat. And my father handed them my passport. He said, I'll see you later. And then I found out I kind of been tricked. It was a special school for the children of politicians and millionaires that had gotten mixed up on drugs or with cults to get them out of that influence. And then they taught atheism. They showed films on Darwin. They said, there is no God. You got to make your own life. This is your only life. You got to be success. And now I'm meditating. Now I'm into Shakti, the spiritual science of DNA. I was into, and I'm in my room meditating. I learned an interesting experience. We sailed around the Mediterranean, and, you know, I had some experiences, and you have to read the book. There's just not time to tell it all. But I noticed one time we were going from Northern Africa, Tunis, Africa, over to Port of Mahon, Spain. And the Mediterranean looks small on a map, but you get out there in the middle, and it's a big ocean. You don't see land for days. And we got into a winter storm. It was during Christmas. And water began to come over the edge of the boat. And
everything underneath the boat looked like it had

been shaken apart. And the wind was blowing like a hurricane, so the sail was cracking so loud that it sounded like thunder clapping. And you could yell at a person 10 feet away and they couldn't hear you. And the nose of the boat was going through waves and things were washing overboard and the water was cold. And the captain told us, if you fall overboard, we cannot turn around in this storm or we will capsize. We will mark the place where we lost you. That'll settle your nerves. And everybody was seasick. And the captain was seasick. And the mainsail ripped. And what do you think atheists do when they think they're going to die? Nobody was going, Hare Krishna, Hare Krishna. People were praying. They're talking to God. They're confessing their sins. They know what they've done wrong because they're promising God they'll never do it again if he gives them another chance. And I was praying and making promises. Now, is that the right reason to serve God? You know, it might be a good starting point. Some people turn to God out of fear. It's not the best reason. The reason to serve God is if you love him. If the only reason you're serving God is because you're afraid he's going to punish you, then you won't want to serve him in heaven. You want to serve him because you love him now. You really love him. Jesus said, if you love me, keep my commandments. Well, we survived the storm. And I convinced the captain to let me go home. I was being a real troublemaker, but he said, Doug, what do we need to do to get you to cooperate? I said, you let me go home for Christmas break and I'll obey the rules. I wasn't going to class. I wasn't doing my stuff on deck. In military school, you misbehave, they beat you. They couldn't do that on this school. And so I said, you let me go home Christmas. He got on the phone right there and he called my dad, woke him up because of the time change. So, Mr. Batchelor, sorry to bother you. We've got good news. Doug has shown remarkable progress. We think he's ready to go home Christmas. Oh, my dad was thrilled. As soon as I got on the plane in Madrid, Spain, I said, I'll take a beer. I want a pack of cigarettes. You could smoke on the plane back then. My friend said, oh, you're in trouble. I said, you guys are never going to see me again. And they never did. As soon as I got to Florida, I took off hitchhiking. I went on vacation first with the family, snow skiing up in Canada. And then I came back. And when it came time to go back to school, I got on the freeway. I sold all my stuff to my brother. He didn't know I was going to run away. I just said, I need some spare change. I got on the road. I started hitchhiking from Florida to California. I wanted to go live in the mountains and find God through the American Indian religions. And halfway out, I got stuck. It's wintertime in Oklahoma. And I was freezing. I'm by myself. I had been drinking the day before at a bar. I lost all my money at a pool hall, playing pool, making dumb bets, drunk. I'm broke. I'm sick. I'm hungry. And then I'm standing on the road, and I've got Florida clothing on, and it is below zero, and I'm freezing to death. Too stubborn and proud to ask for help. And every time a truck went by, 3 seconds later, I'd turn around because the wind from the truck would hit you. And after hours, I became desperate and I prayed. I said, God, I know there's a God. I was convinced now there was a God because of karma. You know, Jesus teaches karma, says, do unto others as you would have them do unto you. What goes around comes around, friend, I can tell you. Blessed are the merciful, they will obtain mercy. And I said, I believe there's a God. I said, Lord, I asked him for four things. I said, will you please help me get a ride to where I'm going? I said, I'm freezing. I said, Lord, will you forgive me? I've been a rotten person, I know. I mean, I really was a pretty bad person. And I said, Lord, help me get some money. I was broke. Help me get food. And I guess the fifth thing I prayed for is a ride with someone normal. Because I kept getting picked up by crazy people. I got picked up by people they were drinking, and they're on a windy road. They said, watch this, I can drive with the lights off. And they turn off their lights. I got picked up by two college students that were smoking so much pot, the car was filled with smoke, they ran across the median into oncoming traffic. I said, oh, this is my stop, let me out. So I said, Lord, give me a ride with someone normal.
I'd been there for hours. As soon as I finished praying, I didn't know how to pray. I didn't say

0: in Jesus' name. I said, Lord, please help me. A vehicle stop, white van, pick me up. This man took me from Oklahoma to my destination in Palm Springs, California. He gave me $40 when he dropped me off. He fed me all the way out. I was hungry. Every time he fed me, I said, I've got no money, no problem, I'll pay for it. And the thing I didn't pray for is he preached to me all the way from Oklahoma to California. He was a born-again Christian, and he was preaching to everybody along the way, and I had to kind of like listen to him or jump out of the car. And I thought, Bible's a fairy tale. Christians are hypocrites. So he let me off, and I went up into the mountains. This is actually a picture my brother took years later. I wanted to now find God through nature. I moved up in the mountains, and I moved into a cave. And I lived up in these deserted mountains, way back up in the desert mountains. Karen's been up there a couple of times with me. Way up above Palm Springs, you go back down the other side, there's an oasis. And almost no one knows about it. During COVID, I went back up with my 25-year-old son at the time. And barely made it. It's hard to get to. 11,000-foot mountain there. It's called Mount San Jacinto. And I lived in a cave for a year and a half. I took off all my clothes. Because now I'm going to find God through nature. Friends, this was the 70s. Flower children, it was crazy. I know, it doesn't make any sense. I would hike down to town once a week to Palm Springs. I'd play the flute and I'd panhandle. And I'd get food out of the garbage can behind the market. My father found out from my grandfather I was dumpster diving. And it broke his heart. He worked all through the Depression so his kids would never be poor, and now he finds out his son is digging in the garbage for food. You know, you've got a heavenly Father that gave his son Jesus so that you could be rich, and we go to the devil's dumpster, and it breaks his heart. I was living up in the mountains in this cave. Here's a picture of my cave. I had a cat named Stranger. I know the picture's a little rough. Here's my cat. Had a pool right outside my cave with a waterfall. It's a beautiful spot. Somebody had left a Bible in the cave. I thought, I'm going to read the Bible so I can argue with Christians, because I kept meeting these converted hippies, and we called them Jesus freaks back then. You know, they had the Jesus movement back then. And I'd argue with them, and they'd talk about sanctification and washed in the blood, and I thought, these people are crazy. But I didn't know the Bible, so I thought, well, I need to at least, I was a good reader. I need to read the Bible. Well, I'll tell you what, friends, that's a dangerous business. I started reading the Bible. I got bogged down there in Exodus, and I jumped, and I read Matthew, Mark, Luke, John. Every day I'd eat banana bread, because I'd get the day-old bananas from the market for free. The guys at the market knew me. And I'd eat banana bread. I had a Dutch oven I put on the fire. And then I'd eat the bread of life. And I read through the Bible. And somewhere along the way, something happened.
1: Amen.
0: I tried everything. I looked at all the religions of the world. I had no prejudice. I mean, I could have been anything. I didn't care. I just said, I want to know the truth. And as I'm reading the Bible, I'm going, this can't be true. Noah and the ark and Adam and Eve and... But a voice inside said, this is the truth. This is the truth. I said, but Jesus didn't really live. He's a legend. I went down to the library and they said, no, he lived. We date history from his birth. And finally I said, well, I've only got one of three choices. I said, either he was a liar or he was a lunatic or he's the Lord. You know, Jesus came into our world for three reasons. First of all, he came as our example, to live a life that we might follow his steps. He came to show us the Father. He said, if you've seen me, you've seen the Father. And then he came as our sacrifice. He died on the cross as a substitute for all of our sins. But we must come to him. We repent of our sins. We confess. He'll receive us with loving arms. Why don't you ask him now? Hi, friends. I trust you being blessed by what you're watching. If you want to be doubly blessed, then you're going to want to get the Prophecy Odyssey study guides that go along with these presentations. There's 15 study guides. They're beautifully illustrated, and they will greatly enhance your Bible comprehension. So if you'd like to get them, simply follow the instructions.

that you see on the screen, you will be glad you did. Friend, perhaps you need a little hope and direction in your life as badly as I did. You know, I found it in God's Word. That's why I'm inviting you to request your free copy of a little book I wrote called The Ultimate Resource, so that God can set you free too. To get your copy, follow the instructions on the screen and we'll send it to you absolutely free and right away.

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Perhaps you've been watching our Good News TV channel and you're wondering if there may be a church family near you where you can go and worship that teaches right out of the Bible like we do here on Good News TV. 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
1: And then she looked up at the ceiling and said, you know, they're coming for me, they're coming for me. And immediately she started to bite her her forearm really hard. And I tried to pull the arm away from her mouth. And in the process, she pushed me away. And then she ran to the window.

0: Welcome to It Is Written Canada. Thank you for joining us. We have a powerful story to share of spiritual oppression and deliverance from demonic possession. David Ong, thank you for joining us on It Is Written Canada today.
1: Thank you. It's a privilege to be here with you.
2: David, you certainly didn't expect your wife's journey through spiritual warfare, anything like that, to happen to you. Can you tell us where it all started?
1: Sure. Yeah, it was definitely not something I wanted to go through or ever had experienced before. But this really started in 2017, just after my son was born. He was really an answer to prayer and a miracle to us. But right after he was born, my mother-in-law actually came to take care of my wife as she was recovering in the first month. And at the end of it, just before she left, she gave my wife some a bracelet of beads, and she told her, just keep this, it will protect you. And my wife just took the beads, didn't think much of it, and just threw it into the drawer and forgot about it, basically. But over the next 2 years, from 2017 to 2019, slowly my wife's health deteriorated, and slowly she just

0: Just became very introverted, very reclusive, and just spent a lot of time in the room. She just, you know, I just thought that she was tired and, you know, needed to recover after birth.
1: Was your wife normally like this?
0: No. She was a very extrovert person. She's loves to be around people, very a bit of a practical joker. And always very happy and very outgoing. So for her to want to stay at home, stay in the room, that was very unusual behavior. I put it down to the fact that she was recovering after birth, and she just kept telling me that I need to take care of my son, and so she wouldn't join a lot of the church activities. Usually it was just my daughter and myself, going to the church activities, and she would just remain home and take care of the baby. I started to get a little bit frustrated as we got into the second year, and I wanted her to come and join and be a part of the activities or the outings that we had at church, but she continued to stay at home. And then in the beginning of 2019, she realized that something was wrong because she started to hear voices. Now, it wasn't totally unusual to her. She'd grown up seeing things because, her grandmother was a witch doctor in the community. And so as a result of that, she had grown up being used to seeing what she termed as ghosts, and so had many of her cousins. And so it wasn't unusual for her to see things, but at the beginning of 2019, she started to hear them speak to her. It wasn't just a matter of seeing them. And so one time she was in the lift as it was going up, to our condominium. We were on the 17th floor. She was having a conversation with somebody in the lift. And when they got out, my daughter said to my wife, "Mommy, who were you talking to? There was nobody in the lift." So then she realized that something was starting to be really wrong.
1: Did you think maybe I should take her to a psychiatrist?
0: She kind of kept it to herself for a number of months. And when we were on a family holiday, she opened up to me and said, "David, I think I'm going through depression. Something's wrong." And she started to share with me what had been happening to her. And when we got back from the family holiday, this was probably around near to mid-year, she went to the psychiatrist, and the psychiatrist immediately prescribed a whole lot of medication for her and diagnosed her as severe psychotic depression. We were I was just trying to understand what was going on, and it was all new to my family. But she was just started to have regular visits to the psychiatrist.
2: So, David, when did you realize then that this could be a spiritual warfare and it was not just a psychiatric issue?
0: Yeah, so around August, we were having a youth conference, a Bible conference, and my family had flown in from Australia. My parents, my sister and her family had flown in. My brother was already in Malaysia together with me, and we went through the youth conference. At that time, my wife continued to stay in the room all the time. The one time she came into the conference hall and we were doing worship, as soon as she heard the singing, there was screeching in her ears, and she couldn't handle it, so she quickly ran out of the hall, went back to the room. But right after the conference, we had planned a family holiday. My wife told me the night before we were about to leave on the family holiday that she didn't want to go. She had too much anxiety and she just wanted to stay home. Now, I was worried, you know, to leave my wife alone. So I tried to encourage her to come along, but that quickly kind of snowballed into an argument. And in the midst of our argument, she ran into the room, our bedroom, and I ran in after her. And then she looked up at the ceiling and said, you know,

0: they're coming for me, they're coming for me. And immediately she started to bite her her forearm really hard, and I tried to pull her the arm away from her mouth, and in the process she pushed me away, and then she ran to the window and bounced off the window. I quickly went to grab her. I pulled her over to the bed. I called my daughter to call my mother, and then she came into the room, and we started to pray for my wife. As we were praying for her, she was laughing unnaturally. But after a while, as we continued to pray, she calmed down. I put the kids to bed. My mom went back to the room, and then we were just sitting on the bed in darkness. And all of a sudden, my wife says to me, "Go and close the window." Now, we live on the 17th floor, and we never opened the windows to the condominium. So I went over to the glass, the window. I opened the curtains, and the window was wide open. And I had to stretch my arm all the way out to close it. You know, as I reflect on it today, I believe that an angel of the Lord stood there to prevent her from jumping out the window. But it was the intent of the demons that she jump out that window.
1: Yeah. So they were trying to kill her.
0: Yes, yes.
2: David, that must have been frightening for you and so difficult for your parents and for your daughter to experience all of that. So what did you do next after that?
0: Well, right after, we actually went ahead with the family holiday, and she followed along, but my wife stayed in the room the whole time. After the family holiday, my parents went back together with my sister and her family, but about a week later, my sister calls, and I'm going back from work in the car, and she asks me, "Are you alone?" And I said, "Yes." She said, "You might want to pull over to the side of the road so that we can talk." And as I pull over to the side of the road, she said, "David, I was talking with my church board member during church board meeting over the weekend. And as I was sharing with her what was happening with Beverly, she said to me, you know, there might be something involved with demons in this. It's probably not severe psychotic depression as the psychiatrist had diagnosed. And if she's really having a chemical imbalance in her mind, she won't be able to have rational conversations with these beings that she's seeing and nobody else does." And she's, so she said, you know, this is most likely demonic harassment or possession. So my sister asked me if I wanted to have her do that, and I said, "Yes, of course." And I asked my wife about it, and she agreed to that. So they started counseling, and it went for about a week. But after about a week, my wife refused to answer her calls and stopped talking to her. And what the demons were doing was they were telling my wife that she was spreading the news to everybody in church, and she was telling my family about it. And so my wife, you know, was sensitive about this situation, so she refused to continue talking with her. And I was in despair yet again, and started to pray again that God would bring somebody else to help.
2: So then, David, you went to take her to another doctor, but his clinic was more focused on natural remedies. And so how did that unfold?
0: Yeah, so as I continued to pray and ask God to bring more people to help us, because now the door was closed for her to counsel with this lady in Australia, it was in a church board meeting that one of our youth, we were about to have a church camp, and one of our youth brought forward the idea of this doctor, because he was studying lifestyle medicine. So he knew about this doctor, and he was in Korea at the time teaching. And he asked, "Could we bring him for church camp?" And we asked, "Well, what is he going to talk about?" And he said, "Depression." And so God brought him along to really help us to understand that, you know, a lot of this mental health medicine really doesn't help. What it does is it desensitizes you to seeing demons and the harassment that they're doing to you. And you really become more like a zombie, and you lose all sensitivity to not just what they're trying to do to you, but also to what God is trying to do as well. And we learned along the way that this medicine really blocks our frontal lobe, which is the area of the brain that we need to communicate with God as well, and to be able to hear his voice

0: in our life.
1: So he was moving in the direction of natural remedies.
0: That's right.
1: Did they accept your wife as a patient? How did that work out?
0: Yeah, so he came to camp and he ended up, sharing about depression, and he got my wife all excited. She was ready to get off the meds, and so she stopped during the camp. But on the last night of the camp, she, as the speaker was speaking, she started to draw really dark images. And I was sitting right next to her and I was asking her, "What are you drawing?" And she said, "I'm drawing all the demons that are coming into the room." And then after a while, she started to panic because more and more of them came into the room, and
1: So it was not
0: she was
1: just the
0: seeing.
1: nine. It was more than the nine. It
0: Yes, it was
1: was,
0: more than the nine, yeah.
1: okay,
0: And
1: so.
0: they were different from the nine. They were really grotesque creatures, and it was really scary. But as we were praying, the demons left. But she, so what they wanted her to associate with was she took the medicine and they left. But that was not true at all. But after camp, the doctor had advised us to reach out to his, his institution, his clinic where he was from in the U.S. And so we reached out to them and did a short survey with us. And in the survey, they asked questions like, "Do you hear things or do you see things?" And of course, my wife answered yes. And at the end of the survey, they said, "We can't help you because all we do in our program is to help people with simple depression." After we hung up, my wife burst into tears, and she said, "Nobody's going to be able to help me. Nobody's. This is hopeless." As I saw my wife, break down, I made a commitment to the Lord that if He would help my wife to, be healed, I would. I dedicate my life to help anybody who was facing a similar situation. And since my wife's delivery and freedom, I've been involved in helping others in similar situations.
2: David, what happened after your wife was rejected from that medical program? What was your next step? So how did you proceed from there?
0: Yeah, so I reached back out to the doctor who had recommended me to reach out to his institution. I said, "They've rejected my wife. What should I do?" And he's like, "I'm really sorry, David, but there is one more person that you could reach out to." And normally, when we feel like it's a spiritual problem or, we're at a loss for how to help, we refer patients over to him. And his name was Pastor Paul Conniff, and he's written a really good book called "Straight to Hidden Half of the Gospel." His ministry is called "Straight to the Heart," and so I reached out to him, and he agreed to do counseling with my wife, and he was instrumental in helping my wife understand how demons attack, and also helping her to understand the importance of having a devotional life and learning how to pray by claiming scripture. And so my wife started to rebuild her devotional life. She'd sort of, over the 2 years, kind of stopped doing her devotions. And so she started to really do her devotions again. But in the very beginning, it was difficult because of all the heavy medication that she was having. So she couldn't really understand what she was reading, but she just read it anyway, right? And so, that's really important to understand as well, that you may not understand what you're reading in the Word of God, but that doesn't mean that it's not having an effect. And so she started reading the Book of Proverbs, and I believe that slowly it started to weaken the demons, and their hold over her. And then she started to learn how to claim Scripture as she prayed, and as the demons started to attack, she learned how to defend herself or to protect herself by claiming scripture.
1: So, was there a time when your family's safety was at risk?
0: Yes, definitely. As she started to learn all of this, their attacks intensified. And so they started to tell my wife that you have to kill your husband. If you don't kill your husband and your kids by the end of the year, then we're going to kill you. And there were times where they would wake her up in the middle of the night and take control, and she just

0: felt a compulsion to go to the kitchen, grab a knife, to come back and kill me. But she couldn't get up. You know, no matter how hard she tried, she was stuck to the bed. And I believe that angels from heaven were holding her down, and they would not allow her to go and grab a knife. There were other times that they would wake her up, and or she would wake up in the morning, and there would be bruises all over her body. And you know, they'd obviously beaten her up over the night. And when she started the counseling with Paul Conniff, the first time she did it, they, you know, started to open and close the doors in the home. They started to move furniture around. She felt them hold her hand, and her whole hand was frozen. So they really tried to disturb and stop this counseling from going on, because they knew as soon as she started to read the Bible, as soon as she started to pray, their hold on her would weaken. So they really tried hard. And then I remember there was this one moment in end of October, Halloween night. She woke up, and that night, and she woke me up, and she said, "David, there are witches flying around the building, and they're calling my name, and they're telling me to go out to them, and they're going to come and get me." And so we ran outside, and they had opened the door. And so we went and shut that, and we were at the doorway there. I called my brother, and I asked him to pray together, and the three, and including his wife, the three of us prayed for my wife until they went away.
1: David, that's terrible. They really tormented your wife. So what solution did God provide you with?
0: Yeah, so it was a frightening time, and you know, we just kept praying, and by then even my daughter was praying together with me every morning, and we were just asking God, what was the solution? I knew I had to take time off from work to deal with this, but I didn't know how much time I should take off. So my other prayer was, God, please help me to know how much time should I take off, because how long do I take off to deal with a situation like this? I didn't know, and I still had to work, and I was still traveling for work as well. And God answered that prayer in a miraculous way. So I was in Indonesia, and one morning my sister calls again while I'm there, and she says, "I found somebody who can help." She's a lady who works at a lifestyle center in Australia, and she deals with demonic stuff, and she knows how to do deliverance. So I said, "Great, can I talk to her?" So they arranged for me to talk to her the next morning. So I wake up early in the morning in Indonesia. I'm about to have this call with her, but just before the call, I get ready and I have a shower. But as I'm running to the shower, somehow the whole bathroom floor is filled with water, and it's very slippery. I didn't know. So I'm running to the shower, and you know, the whole bathroom floor is flooded, and I fly in the air, and I land on the side of my my body. I broke two ribs. Oof. Which I didn't know at the time, and then I black out. About 10 seconds or five to 10 seconds later, I wake up. I can't breathe, because you know, when you break your ribs, it's hard to breathe. And so all I can think of at that moment is, "Lord, help me." As soon as I utter that prayer in my mind, I managed to take in a deep breath of air, and I'm gasping. I get up painfully, I go and shower, I come out, I get on the call with this lady, and I tell her, "I'm really sorry, but this is what happened." And she goes, I'm sorry, I should have told you earlier, when I talk about demons to somebody, usually something is going to happen like this. So we have a conversation. I tell her what's happened over the last 6 months, and she says, "Yeah, it really sounds like your wife is dealing with demon possession. If you can bring her to Australia, I'm going to be able to help her. But by the way, this is my last session for the year in the Lifestyle Center, so you're going to have to come next week." So I told her I'd speak to my wife about it. I finish my business meetings, I get on a plane back to Malaysia, And by the weekend, I'm having a pain in my stomach, not just on my side. And I go into the hospital. They say, you have appendicitis. Oh. They did a CT scan. They did an X-ray. And they found out I had appendicitis.

0: They removed my appendix, but they said, by the way, you also have two broken ribs.
1: Oh.
0: And then they gave me 60 days medical leave. And in that time period, I speak to my wife, and she says, no, David, I'm not going to Australia. It's the demons have already told me that they're going to try to kill me, and so I'm not going to do them a favor by getting on a plane. So I was in despair, and I continued to pray. Then the week after, I get a call again from my sister, and she says, the lady that you first, that your wife first spoke to, her church board member, God spoke to her and said, go to Malaysia. You got to help Beverly, my wife. And I said, great. So they flew over on Monday. And we decided to get out of the city, so we went to a lifestyle center that we had in that was in Malaysia, and then we were there for the rest of the week. The lady and my mom start counseling with my wife and I, and you know, as we go through the week, they identify open doors. You know, she confesses them, but finally they get to the topic of unforgiveness, and. My wife is telling them that unforgiveness was her protection, and she had built up a wall of unforgiveness. And all the while we're praying and rebuking the demons, commanding them to leave her alone, to step back. And then she's saying, they're coming for me, they're coming for me, similar to, you know, what I'd shared earlier. But eventually she's able to screech out or gasp out the words, I forgive David, finally. And then as soon as she says that, they're gone. And they left her. And then in the evening, just as we're about to go to bed, well, right after they left her, she said, I don't hear them anymore. I can't hear their voices. It's just silence. And so when we get back, I burn the beads. And as I'm burning them downstairs, the demons speak one more time to her and say, you know, your mom would be very disappointed with you if she knew that you had burned the beads. And then after that, the voices disappeared and never came back.
1: So, David, we've come to the end of our time together. I wonder if you could pray for our viewers. Maybe there's someone who's in maybe struggling with this type of thing right now, or maybe a family member, or worried about it. Pray for them to have the assurance that even the weakest child of God can be delivered, and that there is hope in Jesus.
0: Sure. Let's pray. Father in heaven, I thank you for your grace and mercy, and I thank you for delivering my wife. And Lord, I thank you that I have the privilege to be able to share that my God is greater than the devil and his demons. And Father, I just pray that if there is anybody that's watching this and is struggling with a similar situation, or their family members or friends, I pray that your Holy Spirit even now would comfort their heart. I pray that you will, in the coming days, bring people into their lives that will be able to encourage them, support them as they begin this journey of deliverance. And Father, I just pray that you will lead them, and that you will bring them to freedom from the enemy, complete freedom, so that they will be able to share their testimony, and they will be able to testify that Jesus Christ is their Savior and Redeemer. Thank you, Father, for hearing this prayer. For this we pray in Jesus' loving name. Amen.
1: Amen.
2: Amen.
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0: Thank you very much.
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0: Friends, if you want to live like Jesus, open the Bible daily, where you will find that Jesus himself defeated the devil with these words. It is written, "Man shall not live by bread alone, but by every word that proceeds out of the mouth of God."

Hello, friends. Perhaps you've been watching our Good News TV channel and you're wondering if there may be a church family near you where you can go and worship that teaches right out of the Bible like we do here on Good News TV. Well, the answer is yes. And we would be honored to help you find a Bible-based church affiliated with our channel where we believe you'll be blessed and you can be a blessing. Just give us a call here at Good News TV anytime at the number on your screen. We'll look forward to hearing from you and helping you connect with that church family that's just right for you. God bless you.

Can you believe it? Can you build your faith on it? The promises of God's word are sure. They do not fail. This book has stood the test of time. Heavenly Father, tonight as we take a look at this country that is dear to each of us, we pray that you will give us the understanding that we need, that we might see your hand, how you have guided, led, that we might understand the blessings that you've poured out. We pray, Lord, that each one of us here tonight may simply open our hearts to you, follow the leading of your Spirit, and that all of us may rejoice in the salvation that we find in Christ. For this we pray in your name. Amen. There has never been a nation in the history of mankind that's been as blessed as the United States of America. Actually, this country has received the blessing of God. Even Israel, in the height of the reign of David and Solomon, never saw the blessings that you have had the privilege of seeing. God has abundantly, marvelously blessed this country. God mentions nations primarily for two reasons. He mentions them because of the influence they have upon the world, and secondly, because of their effect upon the people of God. The United States is no different. As we have looked at the scripture night after night, it speaks of these different nations. Revelation 17, verse 10, and it says, "There are also seven kings. Five have fallen. One is. The other has not yet come. And when he comes,

comes, he must continue a short time. And so as we have looked in God's word and we've looked at these beasts one after another, we have found out that they represent different nations. Remember, we found out that Babylon of old, represented as the image, the head of the image, also as the lion. Scripture represented Babylon. That's one head of the lion. You remember then we came to Medo-Persia. Medo-Persia was the arms and breast of silver on the image. And you remember as we studied Daniel, the seventh chapter, it was presented as a bear. That is the second head. And put it together, folks, Babylon fell to Medo-Persia. Babylon fell to Medo-Persia, all right? Then came the country of Greece, represented on the image as the belly and thighs of bronze. And you remember in Daniel, the seventh chapter, it was presented as a leopard that had four wings and four heads, represented the swiftness with which Alexander the Great took everything that was before him. And then you remember we came to the fourth kingdom, the legs of iron, represented in Daniel 7 as a dragon. Pagan Rome ruled that period of time. And then you remember we came to a fifth beast in Revelation, the 13th chapter, as a nondescript beast that I'm going to be saying a little more about tonight. We'll talk about it in reference to our subject tonight. And then you remember if you were with me the other night, we talked about the sixth beast. And that sixth beast was that of atheism or communism that rose, you remember, and came in when Napoleon came in and overthrew the papal power. And then you remember after that we came to our subject for tonight. That's what we're looking at tonight. Now, as we take a look at that, it tells us this very clearly in Revelation 17 and verse 10. And when he comes, he must continue a what? Short time. So it says that this seventh beast that you and I are going to look at tonight, that when he comes, he must continue a short time. Okay, so we want to put that together and see exactly what the scripture is saying about it. Now, you remember when we studied this beast in Revelation, the 13th chapter, this nondescript beast that had seven heads, 10 horns, we identified that as the papal power because it makes it very clear in scripture and in history that the papal power fell to pagan Rome, or pagan Rome fell to the papal power. Okay, I want to put things in a time sequence for us tonight so that you can see exactly how this fits together. So we're going to go to Revelation 13 and let's read a few texts here. It says here in Revelation 13, 1, then I stood on the sand of the sea and I saw a beast rising up out of the sea, having seven heads and 10 horns and on his horns 10 crowns. And on his heads a blasphemous name. So this is this nondescript beast that rose up out of the sea that we identified. We gave you 8 points of identification that the scripture identified without any question of doubt as that of papal Rome. Now the beast which I saw was like a leopard. His feet were like the feet of a bear and his mouth like the mouth of a lion. And the dragon gave him his power, his throne, and his great authority. And you remember as we studied that, we found that papal Rome got its power, its seat, and its authority from that of pagan Rome. Okay, that all took place step by step. Now, as we continue, watch what happens here, because it says in verse 10, he who leads into captivity will what? Go into captivity. He who kills with the sword must be killed with the sword. Here is the patience and the faith of the saints. So the scripture is saying clearly that this beast in Revelation 13, which was that of the papal power, it said that it took people into captivity. It would go into captivity. It says that it killed with the sword. Therefore, it would be killed with the sword. And we find out that Napoleon
Napoleon is wanting to control Europe.

But Napoleon knows that he cannot control Europe unless he can break the back of the papal power. So Napoleon, on February the 15th, 1798, sent his general Berthier into Rome, in which he overthrew the papal power, and as history says, he established a secular one. Okay, you with me? Now, I want you to watch very, very carefully, because this is the first beast of Revelation 13, but in that 13th chapter is a second beast that it says this about it. Revelation 13, verse what? 11. I just read to you verse 10 that says, he that goeth into captivity, or leadeth into captivity, shall go into captivity. He that kills with the sword must be killed with the sword. That is verse 10. Verse 11 reads this way. Then I saw another beast coming up out of the earth. He had two horns like a lamb and spoke like a dragon. So what it is saying here is just as this one beast in Revelation 13 is going down, going into captivity, he said, I saw another beast coming up out of the earth. He had two horns like a lamb, spake as a dragon. What I am trying to tell you tonight, dear friend, is there is only one power on the face of the whole earth that fits that time sequence. No other power does. I don't care how much you want to talk about it. You can take God's word, and there is only one nation, one power that will fit that time sequence, and none other. You watch very carefully. Napoleon sent his general Berthier into Rome on February the 15th, 1798, and that power, the nondescript beast, the first beast of Revelation 13, went into captivity. Watch what happens now. As this beast here, as this beast in Revelation 13 is going into captivity, the scripture says this beast is coming up. I saw another beast rising out of the earth. Are you acquainted with a man by the name of John Wesley? Do you know who I'm talking about? You know who I'm talking about if I talk about John Wesley? John Wesley is basically the one that started the Methodist Church. A great preacher of righteousness. John Wesley, as he studied the scripture, and he studied particularly the books of Daniel and Revelation, John Wesley would make notes about it. I don't know, he just wrote it on pieces of paper and notes. And when John Wesley died, they gathered all those notes up and published them. And so you can buy a book called Notes on Revelation by John Wesley. When you read what John Wesley has to say about these two beasts that we're looking at tonight, I want you to notice something very interesting, because this is what John Wesley says. He is not yet come. Now, John Wesley is saying that second beast of Revelation 13, the two-horned beast, is not yet come, though he cannot be far off, for he is to appear at the end of the 42 months of the first beast. He said he can't be very far off because he's to appear at the end of the 42 months of the first beast. The 42 months of the first beast came to an end when, friends? 1798. Did you notice when John Wesley wrote this? 1754. 1754, John Wesley wrote, can't be very far off, because he's got to come at the end of the 42 months of the first beast. In other words, John Wesley understood what God's word was saying. He was right there. He knew what was taking place. So just exactly as one was going down, the other one, scripture says, was going to come up. Watch. For you remember, trouble has developed between the colonies and England. England has not given to our forefathers the right to govern as they'd like to govern. And you remember, they decided they wanted to be a independent nation. You remember that? Huh? And so they wrote up something called the Declaration of

independence. Remember that? You remember our forefathers. Our forefathers came over to this country looking for a place where they could worship as they pleased, where they could build a new life.

20, they landed at Plymouth Rock, and they begin to set up their livelihood, they begin to build, and then as it developed, as I mentioned, England was not given the right to rule like they thought they ought to be able to, and so we decided that we wanted to be an independent nation, and we drew up the Declaration of Independence. When? 1776. Are you putting things together? 1776, you have the Declaration of Independence. 1789, you have the Bill of Rights. 1791, you have the Bill of Rights adopted. 1798, that first beast goes into captivity, and you have another nation rising. Dear friend, there's not another power, not another nation on earth that fits that time sequence, only the United States. So as this one is coming up out of the earth. Now, this text that we've read in Revelation, the 13th chapter and verse 11, is a very important one. It has a lot of information in it, and it says this: "Then I saw another beast coming up out of the earth. He had two horns like a lamb, spake as a dragon." Had two horns like a lamb, right? Now you see, all the beasts that we've been studying about, they came up out of the what? Huh? Out of water. But this beast is coming up out of the earth, and we read here in Revelation the 17th chapter and verse 15, it says, "And he said unto me, the waters which you saw where the harlot sits are peoples, multitudes, nations, and tongues." The one beast after another rose up out of a revolution or war. That's the way they came into being. Now, all of a sudden, we have a beast that is coming up out of the earth. You see, this country came into existence just exactly like it says on the Statue of Liberty. The Statue of Liberty has this to say about it: "Give me your tired, your poor, your huddled masses yearning to breathe free, the wretched refuge of your teeming shore. Send these, the homeless tempest tossed to me. I lift up my lamp beside the golden door." That's exactly how this country was settled. Your forefathers, my forefathers, they came over to this country and they settled it. That's why it says that it rose up out of the earth. It wasn't the result of a revolution among the people. It was because they came over here and they settled this country, moved here because they wanted to be able to worship and they wanted to be able to rule as they thought they ought to be able to. That's why the scripture says that it rose up out of the earth. Then again, in Revelation 13, verse 11, it says, "I saw another beast coming up out of the earth. He had two horns like a lamb, spake as a dragon." You see, in the Bible, horns on a beast represent the source of power. Sometimes those horns have crowns on them, meaning that that particular power would be ruled by a monarch. Sometimes they don't have crowns on them, and so that those horns just represent the type of power that it's based on. This country was established on two principles. Two principles. Our forefathers came over here and they said, "We want government by the people, for the people, and through the people." They said, "This is the kind of government that we want." That was one principle upon which our country was established. The other principle that our country was established upon was that they would give to every man and every woman the right to worship according to the dictates of their conscience. And those were the two principles that this country was built on, was that we would have a country. They said, "We want a country without a king. We want government by the people." I don't know what you learned when you went to school,
But when I was going to school,

school, they told me that the reason our forefathers rebelled against England was over taxation. Is that what you were told? Didn't you read about the Boston Tea Party? Huh? Yeah, they said that, you know, the taxation was heavy. Have you ever gone back and read the taxation back then, huh? Have you ever done that? You ought to. It's very interesting. Man, I would accept it today with open arms. I can tell you for sure. Gladly. But I want you to listen. This is what our forefathers tell us was the problem. I don't know if you've ever read about a man by the name of Josiah Quincy, but Josiah Quincy is also one of those that signed the Declaration of Independence. And this is what he had to say in defense of our civil and religious rights. Are you seeing the two principles that our country was established upon? In defense of our civil and religious rights, with the God of army on our side, we fear not the hour of trial. Though the hosts of our enemies should cover the field like locusts, yet the sword of the Lord and of Gideon shall prevail. Those were the two principles upon which our country was established, and England was not given the right to govern as they should, and it was not given the right to worship like they wanted to, and thus they said, we will have our own country. Do you remember another man by the name of Patrick Henry? You remember him? Do you remember what he said? Give me liberty or give me death. What else did he say? Nobody never knows. They know that, and that's it. I want to read to you what Patrick Henry had to say. We shall not fight alone. God presides over the destiny of nations and will raise up friends for us. The battle is not to the strong alone. It is to the vigilant, the active, the brave. Is life so dear or peace so sweet as to be purchased at the price of chains and slavery? You see, this is the problem. England was not given the right to govern as they felt they wanted to govern. England was not given the right to worship like they felt they should be able to worship. And they said, no, we won't do this. We'll have our own nation. Forbid it, Almighty God. Give me liberty or give me death. Those were the two principles upon which this nation was established. Those two principles, dear friends, have held us in good stead down through the years, and God help us if we give them up. Stand on those two principles. But it goes on, speaking of this two-horned beast, and it says, then I saw another beast coming up from the earth, out of the earth. He had two horns like a lamb and spoke like a dragon. Now, when you pick up God's word and you begin to study it, what does a lamb represent? In the Bible, what does the lamb represent? Well, let's look. This is kind of what it tells us it represents. 1 Peter, the first chapter, verse 19. But with the precious blood of Christ, as of a lamb without blemish and without spot. You see, it represents Jesus Christ. Revelation 5, verse 12. Saying with a loud voice, worthy is the Lamb who was slain to receive power and riches and wisdom. In the Bible, a lamb represents Jesus. And when it says that this beast that rose up out of the earth had two horns like a lamb, it meant that it would be young. It meant that it would be gentle. But it also meant that it would be Christ-like. You see, our forefathers that came over here were God-fearing men and women. They believed in the Word of God. And they built this nation and established it upon biblical principles. And dear friend, tonight, if you go to Washington, D.C., and you walk through the halls of Congress, and you visit the Senate, and walk through the Capitol, you'll find God written everywhere. You can walk through the park written everywhere because our forefathers were God-fearing men and women, and they believed in God, and they took their stand there.

0: When the war took place between the United States and England, that revolution was so hard on the colonies that it separated all of them. I mean, it separated the communication between the colonies. And you may not have realized it, friends, but that war bankrupted every one of the colonies. I mean, totally bankrupted them. And each one of the colonies felt like that they had lost everything, and they had put everything into the war, and they couldn't communicate with the other colonies, and so they felt like they had borne the weight of the war themselves. So when the war was over, and they called a constitutional congress, and delegates came from the 13 colonies, when they arrived, they were not in any frame of mind to get along. They got in argument after argument after argument until finally the delegation from New York went home. And it looked like that whole Constitutional Congress was going to fall apart when a little man wearing glasses stood up. And he had this to say: "We have not hitherto once thought of humbly applying to the Father of lights to illuminate our understanding. In the beginning of the contest with Great Britain, we were sensible to danger, and we had daily," what?
1: Prayer.
0: I'm talking about, these were God-fearing men and women, and when they were in the midst of that conflict, they had daily prayer in this room for divine protection. Our prayers, sir, were heard, and they were graciously answered. Do we imagine that we no longer need his assistance? I have lived, sir, a long time. And the longer I live, the more convincing proofs I see of this truth, that God governs the affairs of men. And with that speech, Benjamin Franklin was able to congeal that whole Constitutional Congress, and those men sat down and they wrote one of the greatest documents that has ever been written by man. Why? Because they were God-fearing men and women. They believed in the Lord. That's why the beast is lamb-like. Even when they came to electing the first president of this country, and George Washington stood and gave his inaugural address, I want you to listen to a few paragraphs from it. It would be particularly improper to omit: "In the first official act of my fervent supplication to the Almighty Being who rules over the universe, who presides in the Council of Nations, and whose providential aid can supply every human defect, that his benediction may consecrate to the liberties and the happiness of the people of the United States. No people," listen, "no people can be bound to acknowledge and adore the invisible hand which conducts the affairs of men more than the people of the United States." Oh, he said, if there's any people on earth that ought to be aware of God and what God has done, it's the people of the United States. Every step by which we have advanced to an independent nation seems to have been distinguished by some token of providential agency. He said, every step that we made, there was evidence there always of what God was doing. We ought to be no less persuaded that the propitious smile of heaven can never be expected on a nation that disregards the eternal rules of order and right which heaven itself has ordained. You see, they were men and women that believed in God. They were men and women who believed.

believed in the Word of God, and they built this nation on principle, Christian principles. That's why it says that it was lamb-like. Unfortunately, it doesn't stop there. I wish tonight that it did. I wish that it just stopped right there and I didn't have to say any more. But that text in Revelation, the 13th chapter and verse 11, ends up by saying this. Then I saw another beast coming up out of the earth. He had two horns like a lamb and spoke like a dragon. Now, folks, if the lamb represents Jesus, who does the dragon represent? Yeah, just the opposite. Just the opposite. Now, if you don't understand what's been happening for the last 20, 25 years, then I would tell you tonight that we're in the process of it changing character. That's what's going on. That it is moving from that of a lamb to the place that it will speak as a dragon. Now, nations are very much like men. You see, nations are built on the wisdom and the might of man. That's how they're built. And because nations are built on the wisdom and the might of men, nations rise and they go down. That's the way all of them do. Almost every nation that has ever come into existence has come into existence out of bondage. We were in bondage to England. That's the way we were. You can find that Russia, right tonight, is just coming out of bondage, that she was in bondage to communism for 70 years. But always out of bondage comes spiritual faith. That always comes. Our forefathers felt they were in bondage, and they began to pray, and they began to seek God, that God would hear their prayer and would open up the way. And always, always out of spiritual bondage comes, my friends, courage. Like Patrick Henry said, listen, if I can't worship as I want to worship, if I can't follow God, if we cannot govern like we think we ought to govern, then give me liberty or give me death. Great courage, and they stand up and they say, this is what we are going to do. You find much of that happening in Russia today. Spiritual faith. There has been a tremendous revival across Russia to God, and as out of that has come spiritual faith, and out of that has grown courage, and out of courage always comes liberty. Dear friend, let me tell you something. There's no place on earth where this word has been preached, where people have gone in and they've taught the people the Word of God, and people have accepted the Word of God, that there hasn't developed courage, and out of that has come liberty. No place on earth where that hasn't happened. God's Word always, always brings liberty. And out of liberty always comes abundance. You have had the privilege of living in a society where there has been an abundance. You go down to the store, there is infinite amount of choices. I mean, not just in different items, but tremendous amount of choices concerning one particular item. Because there is an abundance, and you've lived in a time of abundance. God has marvelously blessed you. I mean, beyond what you and I can even imagine. And if you don't think He hasn't, then you need to travel a little bit. You just need to go in some other places in the world, and you'll understand very clearly that God has blessed you abundantly. Unfortunately, you would think
that when people are blessed,

and people are given so much that God has given, you would think that their heart would overflow with generosity and they would give. But unfortunately, it doesn't work that way. Out of abundance comes selfishness. Instead of giving, they keep. Instead of sharing, they hoard. Completely different thing. Now, dear friends, what I'm trying to tell you tonight, and you be the judge, I want to ask you, do you think that the United States is going up this side? Or do you think she's coming down on the other side? You see, out of selfishness, because we're selfish and we don't share and we don't give, out of that grows compliance. Just going to go along. Do you ever hear somebody say, "Oh, you can't beat City Hall. Just go along with it. You're not going to change anything." Compliance. And out of compliance, just being willing to go along, not willing to stand up and be counted, not willing to make any kind of waves, out of that always comes apathy. Always. Just saying, don't disturb me. Don't get me out of my comfort zone. I want to be right here. Leave me alone. Things are real good. I don't want to be bothered. And thus we have apathy. And out of apathy always comes dependence. Always comes dependence. See, 96% of all of you here in this room will retire dependent upon the United States government. Dependent. And out of dependency always comes bondage. And so we make the great circle. We go from bondage into bondage. And when it says that this beast would speak as a dragon, then, dear friend, this is what brings about the beast speaking as a dragon. There's another man that signed your Declaration of Independence. You may not be acquainted with him. His name was Alexander Tyler. He made a statement that's tremendously important. I want you to listen to the statement that he made. Democracy cannot exist as a permanent form of government. Democracy cannot exist as a permanent form of government. Why not? Let's see why it can't. It can only exist until the voters discover that they can vote themselves money from the public treasury. The moment the people understand that they can vote themselves from money from the public treasury, democracy is headed downhill. Listen to this statement, because we're right in the middle of an election, right? You want to see something? Watch this carefully. From that moment on, the majority always votes for the candidate who promises the most benefit from the public treasury. So you want to take a look at the candidates and you want to see which one's going to promise you the most, and that's the one you're going to vote for. Say, "Oh, he'll give me more. I'll vote for him." And simply by doing that, you're sending your nation downhill. As a result, a democracy always collapses over loose financial policy and is always followed by dictatorship. The nation, you see, wrecks itself financially. And the only way it can be brought out of that is by dictatorship. The average age of the world's greatest powers has been dictatorship.

200 years. You and I have had the blessing of going a little longer than 200 years. Okay? So we find ourselves with this nation that rose, that was lamb-like. We find it now speaking as a dragon. I saw another beast coming up out of the earth. He had two horns like a lamb and spoke like a dragon. Watch very carefully, because God is now going to show you what's going to happen, friends. He's going to show you exactly what's going to happen. And let me tell you something. This book hasn't failed. And it's not going to fail in the future. And when God says, this is going to happen, you better rest assured it's going to take place. Just as God said it would. You remember a president called Richard Nixon? Huh? You know who he is, don't you? You remember him? He wrote a book called Seize the Moment. Not too concerned about the title. It's the subtitle that I want you to look at. The subtitle says this: America's Challenge in a One Superpower World. You see, when communism fell, all of a sudden the United States found itself as a superpower unchallenged. How are we as a nation relating to that? South Bend Tribune newspaper, this is what it reported. In a broad new policy statement that is in its final drafting state, the Defense Department asserts that America's political and military mission in the post-Cold War era will be to ensure that no rival superpower is allowed to emerge in Western Europe, Asia, or the territory of the former Soviet Union. In other words, the United States says, we are a superpower, and we're not going to let any other nation rise to rival us. In other words, the scripture says that she will speak as a dragon. She will speak as a dragon, and that's where we are. Now watch, because the scripture's going to help you put some things together. Revelation, we're still in the 13th chapter. We're looking at verse 14. Watch very carefully what it says. And he deceives those who dwell on the earth by those signs which he was granted to do in the sight of the beast. Now, this is talking about the two-horned beast, and it says that it was able to do certain things in sight of this first beast, okay, which was the nondescript beast that had seven heads, two horns. Seven heads and ten horns. Watch. Telling those who dwell on the earth to make an image to the beast who was wounded by the sword and lived. Now, it says that this first beast, the one that went down, led into captivity, it was wounded by the sword, and it what? It lived. And therefore, it says this two-horned beast is going to make an image to it. Well, that first beast we found out to be Papal Rome. That first beast, that two-horned beast, was Papal Rome. Not the two-horned beast, excuse me, the beast with seven heads, ten horns, the first beast of Revelation 13, that was Papal Rome. And it says that this two-horned beast that we're studying tonight is going to make an image to that beast. Now, I want to ask you something. If it's going to make an image, if you're going to make an image of a dog, you make it look like a cat, right? Huh? If you're going to make an image of a dog, you make it look like what? A dog. Okay, so it says that this beast is going to make an image to this other beast. The papal power stood for what? What made it the papal power? It made it a papal power because it was a union of church and state. It was a religio-political power. So therefore, it says that if this country is going to make an image to it, you've got to have church and state

0: coming together.
1: Watch. Because it says that this beast here is going to make an image to this beast. Okay? Watch what's beginning to develop. This is a statement taken from the Moral Majority. This is what they have to say. Separation of church and state is a dangerous concept. Separation of church and state, they say, is a dangerous concept. This is because the phrase separation of church and state is not found in the Constitution. And the misuse of the phrase leads to all sorts of trouble, such as trying to keep godly principles out of legislation. Well, true enough, the word separation of church and state is not in our Constitution. But that doesn't mean that separation of church and state is a dangerous concept. At least our forefathers didn't think it was. It goes on and says, a thorough understanding of our Constitution is vital to our survival. Let's talk more like a Constitution and less like a bumper sticker. So it says that we, as a nation, need to bring church and state together. Let me read you another one. It says, wipe the phrase separation of church and state out of your vocabulary. I'm trying to tell you that there are moves today to bring church and state together. Another statement, W.A. Criswell. He said, I believe this notion of the separation of church and state was a figment of some infidel's imagination. And today, there are many things happening trying to bring church and state together. I don't know if you've read this book called After the Revolution by Ralph Reed. Ralph Reed was the head of Christian Coalition, in which he said, we need to bring church and state together. In fact, this is a statement that he made. If Christianity unite, we can do anything. We can pass any law or any amendment, and that's exactly what we intend to do. In other words, church today is becoming more involved. Now, let me explain something. This was a problem with our forefathers. Our forefathers came over here. They were looking for a place where they could worship as they wanted to. They were God-fearing men and women, and they came over and they settled this country. And when they settled it, they built it on Christian principles. And so when they got to putting together the Constitution, there was some of them that said, if you're not Christian, you can't vote. And there was a real movement in our country to try to exclude anybody who was not a Christian from voting. And our president, James Madison, fought that. And I mean, he fought it hard. And this is what he said. I want you to listen to what he said. Because 15 centuries of ecclesiastical establishment has given birth to superstition, bigotry, and persecution. Said that was religious persecution. And this bill could do the same. You see, there was a bill introduced into Congress to try to say that only Christians could vote. Who does not see that if the same authority which can establish Christianity in exclusion of all other religions may establish with the same ease any particular sect of Christianity in the exclusion of all other sects? He said, we can't do this. And our forefathers put together a constitution that folks had balances and checks in it. They put together a constitution so that you and I could have religious freedom and at the same time to keep our country based on Christian principles. This is how they put together our country. And I think they did a pretty good job of it. And I think you and I need to be very careful. But listen, this is still speaking of the two-horned beast. Listen to what it says about him. And he was granted power to give, what? To give breath to the image of the beast, that the image of the beast should both speak and causes many as would not

not worship the image of the beast should be killed. I've told you, any time in history that a church has taken over civil power, it is always persecuted. Don't care what church that is. Always. It says that this two-horned beast had power to give what? Breath to the image, right? Had breath. If you give breath to something, what do you have? What does that mean? Huh? Well, it means it came to life. You've read the story of Pinocchio. Okay? Came to life. Here he made an image of a boy, and breath was given, and he came to life. That's what it's saying here, that they made an image to the beast, and he had power to give breath to it, and it came to life. And it says that he would cause it to speak, right? Speak and cause as many as would not worship the beast should be killed. Anytime in God's word, friend, that you come across a beast, and it says concerning that particular beast that it would speak, that means legislation. That's what it's talking about. Beasts represent powers, nations. So when it says it speaks, that means it's going to legislate. And anytime it says cause, that means enforcement. And so the Bible is saying very clearly, in this dear country in which you and I live tonight, the day will come in which you will find church will rule and there will be religious persecution. That's what it's saying. It says that we are approaching that day will come. It will speak as a dragon. You will have unification of church and state. It would give life to the image of the beast, that it would do things for that beast. Is there anything happening that way today? I hope, dear friend, that you're not just home and you're letting some of these things pass by and you're not understanding what's going on. Time Magazine, February 24, 1992. One of his earliest goals as president, Reagan says, was to recognize the Vatican as a church. No, as a state, and make them an ally. If you recognize them as a state, you have unification of what? Church and state. See, definitely movements that way. The United States, probably blessed by God like no other country has ever been blessed by God. But it says that it will speak as a dragon. There are also seven kings. Five have fallen. One is. The other has not yet come. And when he comes, he must continue a short time. In other words, when it speaks as a dragon, it's only going to last a short time. You and I are living right at the time when the Scripture says it's going to speak as a dragon. You and I have had the privilege of living in a great nation. Fortunately, the wonderful thing about it is it's the seventh one. We're going to look at the eighth one, but it's all right down here at the end. And at the end, it says that Jesus is going to come back. It can't be far off. Let me tell you, dear friend, it won't be long.

0: Let us pray. Heavenly Father, tonight, as we've looked at this great nation, one in which you have blessed in a very special way, Lord, tonight we would pray for the president of our country. Lord, when he's sitting there in the Oval Office and he has to make a decision and he's listened to all the counsel and he doesn't know what he should do, we pray, Lord, that he might turn to you, that he might seek you and what you would have him to do, that you remember the senators, the legislators, the governors of our country. Give them wisdom, give them understanding. But Lord, we pray that as people, that each one of us here might humble ourselves before you, that we might seek you, that you might heal our land, and that our lives may be committed to following you in all that we do.
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The Pharisees asked Jesus for a sign to demonstrate that he was the Messiah. But Jesus wasn't going to play their little game, especially as he just fed 4,000 people with 7 loaves and a few fish. He said to his disciples in Mark 8:15, "Take heed, beware of the leaven of the Pharisees and of the leaven of Herod." The disciples were being affected by the attitude of the Pharisees, and it seems some of them were wondering if Jesus just shouldn't give the sign the Pharisees were asking for. You want to be careful that your faith isn't affected by those who have no faith. A young lady told me she had given up on Christianity and had become an atheist. Now, why would she do that? At university, she decided she wanted to find out if Christianity was legitimate. So she asked atheist professors and read secular and atheist authors. And she took on board their views. This wasn't independent thought. It was thoughtlessness. She was swayed by the arguments of others. It's important that you don't let that happen to you. If you are not a genuine seeker, if you're not searching for yourself, it's only a matter of time before you are caught up in someone else's dysfunction. In Jesus' day, the Pharisees were very influential, and they were constantly hassling Jesus, testing him, tempting him. And when Jesus wasn't inclined to humor them, the disciples wondered why Jesus wasn't dancing to the beat of their drum. Doubt set in. They wondered if maybe the Pharisees didn't have a point. They'd seen Jesus work miracles, and yet they were influenced to doubt him. This is why many people leave the church, lose their way, leave faith in Jesus. Don't forget to remember what you already know about God. And don't let the doubters cause you to doubt. If you have questions, go to God and He'll give you good answers. I'm John Bradshaw for It Is Written. Let's live today by every word.

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0: Good morning, friends, and thank you for waking up with hope. You know, we're excited to be here and waking up with you this morning.
1: We sure are. Today is National Nurses Day, so be sure to thank a nurse you know for all the amazing work they do. And on that note, I want to say a special thank you to my mom because she is an amazing nurse.
0: Oh, she sure is. And that reminds me of a beautiful Bible verse in Jeremiah chapter 17, verse 14, that says, "Heal me, Lord, and I will be healed. Save me, and I will be saved, for you are the one I praise." We hope you join us today in praising him, friends. It will sure be a blessing to your soul.
1: It's also National Teachers Day, another incredible role and a very important one too. So to all of the nurses and teachers watching, we want to say thank you for all that you do.
0: And today we want to talk about the greatest nurse and best teacher of all, Jesus. So let's begin by taking a look back at what took place on this day in history.
1: On this day in history in 1994, a rail tunnel beneath the English Channel was officially opened in a ceremony attended by England's Queen Elizabeth II and French President François Mitterrand. This marked the first direct connection between Britain and the European mainland since the Ice Age. It cost a whopping $16 billion to build.
0: And did you know there's another tunnel that was built, one that was much more costly than $16 billion? That's right. You see, when God created Adam and Eve, there was a perfect connection, in mankind. Yet when our first parents decided to disobey God, sin entered the world, and the connection between God and man was severed, and they now, sinners, could no longer be in the presence of a holy God. But hallelujah, it was not to stay that way. Jesus Christ left his heavenly throne. He put on humanity, and he lived a sinless life to bridge the gap. Jesus became our tunnel to heaven. He is the connection between us and God. And because of Jesus' amazing and costly sacrifice, you and I can now open our hearts to heaven and be heard. You and I can once again be in the presence of God. And as we follow Jesus, one day soon, we will be physically in his presence. We're going to see his face. Mm. And I can't wait for that day. Friends, how about you?
1: Amen. Me either. Mm. Well, the Pro Heart Gallery is one of the most popular tourist attractions in the outback town of Broken Hill. It's chock full of his paintings and artwork. A painting of a dragonfly is one of his most well-known and famous pieces. Let's talk about it on today's episode of The Incredible Journey.
2: The Pro Heart Art Gallery is one of the most popular tourist attractions in the outback town of Broken Hill. It's chock full of his paintings and artwork. This painting of a dragonfly is one of the most well-known and famous pieces. It's interesting how Pro came to paint the image of a dragonfly. He was actually watching ants going about their work. He saw them busily working on a dead dragonfly and carrying it bit by bit to their nest. So it was the ants that first captured his attention and interest, which he connected to the wisdom found in the Bible book of Proverbs, chapter 6 and verse 6. "Take a lesson from the ants, you lazy bones. Learn from their ways and be wise." We can learn

0: A lot from nature, and ants in particular. Here are some important characteristics of ants. One, ants are diligent and hardworking. They can teach us the value of hard work. Ants are never lazy. Laziness only encourages us to procrastinate and become apathetic. Ants aren't poor or hungry either. They are continually working. If we strive to be diligent and work hard, our lives will also be blessed physically, spiritually, and financially. Point number two, ants have a can-do attitude. They are self-motivated. Their small size and location on the ground doesn't limit them. They make no excuses and continue with the business of getting things done together. They are disciplined self-starters and work for the common good. Ants have excellent strategic planning, precision, and organization skills. Ants can teach us the necessity of planning ahead. They store their food during seasons of plenty so that they will have adequate amounts in the lean times. Point four, ants are the masters of teamwork and unity. Ants know that they can accomplish more by working together than by working alone. They set goals and work together to achieve it. Ants are truly inspirational, and we sure can learn a lot from them, as suggested in the Bible.
1: Imagine coming home and there's a huge for sale sign on your house. Your furniture is sold, your clothes are sold, everything is gone. You're then told by your partner that he or she has purchased some land you know is a rocky piece of junk. On today's episode of Master Stroke, Neil Schofield shares a story of God's love for people others think have no value.
2: The Hidden Treasure was painted by James Tissot. It's based on a story Jesus told. Again, the kingdom of heaven is like a treasure hidden in a field, which a man found and hid. And for joy over it, he goes and sells all that he has and buys that field. Imagine the scene. Jethro must have cracked. He'd always been a hard-working, good husband and father. But now everything had changed. He put a big for sale sign on the house. The neighbours gather. What's happening? His wife said, "I've got no idea." Then he left. But soon he returned, beaming from ear to ear. "It's all ours. The land is ours." "What land?" she said. "The field I've been ploughing in." "You sold everything to buy that piece of junk? Doesn't even have a house on it. You're even crazier than I thought." So he gathered his family. He told them how he bumped into a wooden box while he was ploughing, how it was full of jewels, gold, silver. I love how Tissot has this man completely stretched, how he's covering up his treasure so no one else will come and steal it from him. You see, Jethro knew of whoever owned the ground owns the riches. He knew that to buy this land would take everything he had. He then said to his family, "As of this moment, we are worth more than our wildest dreams."

So what does this story mean to us today? Firstly, to gain the treasure of heaven will take a complete surrender of all that you are and all that you have. But secondly, Jesus wants us to know that we are invaluable. Jesus has stretched himself out to give everything, even his own life, to purchase this earth. Why? Because when Jesus looks at us, he doesn't see rough, stony, worthless failures. He sees his priceless gems. The key message? You are that treasure.

0: prayer is what sustains us. Just as we need oxygen to survive physically, we need prayer to survive spiritually.
1: Yes, it's so important to pray and maintain a constant communication with God and communion with Him. The Let's Pray team is here to help us do just that. Please join us wherever you are.
2: Hello, hello, everyone. My name is Season, and I am grateful that we have a chance to pray together today. The topic for today is thanking God for the gift of life. This is a big deal because personally, I feel like everything about Jesus is about life. It says in the Bible that, I think it's in Corinthians, 1 Corinthians 15. Don't quote me on that, family, but it's in Corinthians. It talks about the fact that if there's no resurrection, if there's no life, then all of the rest of it is pointless. And I think that that life starts way early on when He is knitting us together. As a matter of fact, in Psalm 139, 13 through 14 says, "For you created my inmost being. You knit me together in my mother's womb. I praise you because I'm fearfully and wonderfully made. Your works are wonderful. I know that full well." And while this verse can resonate so deeply with many in our community, if there has been maybe some traumatic childhood experiences, maybe there are some things that happened in your life where you're not so sure about that. You're not able to maybe connect to that. So I want to pray today, not just for those that are grateful and thankful, but for those who struggle to connect to this concept of the gratitude for the life that we've been given. Family, it's all right to admit that you're struggling through this. And I want to pray for you today. Let's pray. Heavenly Father, I thank you for the gift of life. There was a time in my life when I was not that grateful. But first, Father, for everyone within the sound of my voice whose heart rejoices at the thought of the gift of life that you have given us, that intimacy of being knit together by you, Lord, and for all of the beauty that that implies, Heavenly Father, thank you. We praise you, Lord. Thank you for helping us to be able to connect to the concept of this gift that we've been given, Father. And I thank you, Jesus, that I'm in a place where I no longer reject that life. Heavenly Father, for everyone in this community where it's not necessarily a joyous thing right now, Lord, I pray for your ministry, your reconciliation to the gift of life, Heavenly Father. For all of those within the sound of my voice, whether presently or in past, Father, have in their heart, they've turned from that gift of life, Heavenly Father. Jesus, I pray that you would forgive us. Lord, forgive us for rejecting the gift that you've given. And Jesus, I pray, Lord, that you would refresh us with your forgiveness, Lord, and that you would bring new life in that area and help us as a community, Jesus, to receive the revelation that you have of being the life giver, the truth of who you are, Father, that all of it is about life. Lord, you came not just to die, but so that we might live. Jesus, you could not stand the thought of eternity without your kids. So you went through everything you did, Jesus, so that we might live and be reconnected with you, Jesus. Thank you, Father, for ministering to the deep hurts that cause us to turn away as children or adults from this life sometimes, Lord. We pull away in wounding, Jesus. And I pray, Lord, that we would begin to open our arms and our hands again, that we would begin to let down some of those walls, those of us who have been hurt and might be hurting today,

0: stopped to say thank you, maybe for the first time in a long time, for life. Thank you for our life, Jesus. Lord, we know that there is deep struggle in this community for many. And I praise you, Lord, that you are not done with us yet. Father, thank you for everyone who is able to lend their joy and lend their faith for the goodness and the hope that your gift of life brings, Jesus. And for everybody who's not able at this point, or maybe just is for the first time today, able to connect to that once again after a long time, Father, thank you, Jesus, that they're lending that strength to us, Heavenly Father. Lord, I thank you for being everything that I'm not, and for taking these words and making them what my hope is that they're saying for this community. Thank you for your life, and thank you for a chance to start again today. In the name of Jesus, amen. Amen. God bless you, family.
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1: Well, friends, we're excited for our morning devotional with Elizabeth Talbot coming up right after this short break. Stay right here.
3: Did you know that having a healthy breakfast is good for mental function, concentration, creativity, and even mood?
4: Well, I know that, and that's why I'm so committed to doing that very thing.
3: You are? What are you eating?
4: Ice cream flavored loopy sugars. Don't they look beautiful?
3: Well, that sounds healthy.
4: It must be, because it tastes awesome. And the box says I'm getting 25% of my vitamins and my minerals for the day.
3: All naturally occurring, I'm sure.
4: It must be. Look at those beautiful fruity colors.
3: Colors, yes. Fruit, no. They've got numbers attached to them. Those are artificial colors.
4: Well, they can't be all that bad, can they?
3: Oh, food dyes have been associated with irritability, aggression, learning disorders, hyperactivity, allergies, even cancer. And did you see? There are 3 teaspoons of sugar in that 1 bowl of cereal.
4: Is that enough?
3: Enough? That's enough to get diabetes.
4: Well, you're gonna be proud of me. You know what? I've just decided to give up my loopy sugars.
3: Well, I am proud of you.
4: Thanks.
3: What about your other cereals?
4: Oh, don't you dare touch my cocoa sugars or my donut sugars that have 8 essential vitamins and minerals.
3: Don't worry, they're safe with me. Don't start your day with sugary, artificially colored processed cereals. Instead, fruit, whole grains, nuts, and even legumes make the best breakfast. Doctor's orders.
5: We were a group of women outside the city gate by the river at a place of prayer. Lydia, a dealer in purple cloth from Thyatira, was also there. 2 men came along and started to speak to us and asked to join us in prayer. We later learned that they were Paul and Silas. The Lord opened Lydia's heart to heed Paul's message. She and all the members of her household were baptized. Another day, Paul and Silas were on their way to a place of prayer. They were met by a female slave who had a spirit in her that could predict the future. She earned a lot of money for her owners by fortune telling. She followed us and shouted at us. This was disrupting, and so Paul ordered the spirit out of her. When her owners realized that their chance of making money was gone, they dragged Paul and Silas to the authorities, and they were put in prison.
6: At around midnight, these 2 very positive prisoners named Paul and Silas were praying and singing hymns to God. The rest of us were listening to them. Suddenly, there was a violent earthquake, and the prison shook. All the prison doors flew open and everyone's chains came loose. The noose also tore the doors open and drew his sword to kill himself. He thought all the prisoners had escaped, but Paul assured him and shouted that he should not harm himself. The jailer called for lights, rushed in and lay in front of them, trembling. The jailer accepted Jesus Christ, and his whole family was baptized.

0: Welcome back to Wake Up With Hope. 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
2: 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I want to start by telling you about a sitcom, an American sitcom entitled Cheers. It ran on TV from 1982 to 1993, and it had a theme song that was very known. And the words were, sometimes you want to go where everybody knows your name. And yeah, we all want to go where somebody knows our names. And that's because we want to be known. It's a human desire to be known. Well, today we are starting a series on the Gospel of Luke. And one of the emphases of Luke is that God knows each one of us individually, each unique individual. He knows us and he values us. And Luke has that emphasis. And as a matter of fact, let me start by reading you a verse from Luke. Luke chapter 12, verses 6 and 7. It says, "Are not five sparrows sold for 2 cents? Yet not one of them is forgotten before God. Indeed, the very hairs of your head are all numbered. Do not fear, you are more valuable than many sparrows." I got some sparrows today as our props. You know, I have a lot of sparrows in my house, and these birds, says the Bible, they were not too valuable for people in the market. And yet God knows each one of them. He says, you are much more valuable than sparrows. And so today we are going to talk about this topic. You are known about God, by God, and you are valued by him. You are so, you know, you have so much worth in his eyes, and he knows everything about you. So today we're going to study the beginning of the Gospel of Luke, where we have two individuals. They look so different from each other. One is an older priest. The other one is a young woman. And yet God knows both of them intimately. So let's start in Luke chapter 1, verse 5. "In the days of Herod, king of Judea, there was a priest named Zacharias of the division of Abijah, and he had a wife from the daughters of Aaron, and her name was Elizabeth." Happened to have the same name as I do. "He was a priest." And it's interesting because we are told in the next verse, they were both righteous in the sight of God, walking blamelessly in all the commandments, So not only were they of priestly descent, but they were doing everything they could to do the right thing. And yet they had an unfulfilled desire. Maybe you're there today. They wanted children and they couldn't have children. In that culture, not to be able to have children was a big problem. It felt like a curse from God. And we're told in verse 7, they had no child because Elizabeth was barren and they were both advanced in years. So not only did they have an unfulfilled desire, but now they're advanced in years and their unfulfilled desire has become an impossibility. So one day, he is called to serve in the temple. Most priests got this opportunity once in a lifetime. So he goes from the city where they lived. I actually visited that city. And it's some ways from Jerusalem. To Jerusalem in the temple to serve. While he is serving, he gets an incredible sight. He sees an angel that comes to visit him. And I'm going to read it for you. Verse 11, while he's serving at the temple, Luke 1, 11, "An angel of the Lord appeared to him standing to the right of the altar of incense. Zacharias was troubled. He didn't know why the angel was there. And the angel said, 'Do not be afraid, Zacharias, for your petition has been heard, and your wife Elizabeth will bear you a son, and you will give him the name John.'" See, the angel knew exactly where Zacharias was. He wasn't in his town. He wasn't in his house. The angel knew where to find him. He was in the temple. But also, he knew the desires of his heart. And the angel said, "Your petition has been heard." Which petition? Well, obviously, Zacharias would be asking for Israel, you know, for the petition of the Redeemer that they were expecting. But maybe, you know, his heart, that desire to have a child was still there. And the truth is, both things were going to be fulfilled at the same time because he was going to have a miracle child who would be the forerunner.

0: runner to the Messiah. But the part that I want to emphasize is right there on verse 13. The angel said to him, "Do not be afraid, Zacharias." I love the fact that he called him by name. The angel didn't say, "Hey, you over there, what's your name?" No, he said, "You, Zacharias." He knew exactly who Zacharias was. He knew the desires of his heart. He knew everything. Remember that if he knows every sparrow, of course he knows you. You're valuable. You're so much more valuable than sparrows. Well, then there's another story on verse 26 of the same chapter. This time is a young girl named Mary. Verse 26, in the 6 months after these things, the angel Gabriel was sent from God to a city in Galilee called Nazareth. Everything, the area, you know, God, you know, the city, he knew what it was called, and he knew exactly where Mary lived. And the angel came to her. She was a virgin engaged to a man whose name was Joseph of the descendants of David, which was the royal line. And verse 28, and coming in, he said to her, "Greetings, favored one." She also is wondering, you know, what is this about? And then the angel said to her, "Do not be afraid, Mary." He calls Mary by name also. Not only does he know the city and the house, but he knows her name. "And you have found favor with God." And then he says, "You will bear a son, you will conceive and bear a son, and you shall name him Jesus. He will be great and will be called the Son of the Most High, and he will reign over the house of Jacob forever." You know, it's interesting that both the older priest and the young woman were so known by God. Both of them were going to have a miracle child. First, the forerunner of the Messiah, and then Mary would have this Son of the Most High. She would conceive without a man. But both of them were called by name. God knew exactly where they lived. You are much more valuable than many sparrows. And God knows you. He knows everything about you, your name, your address. I like something that Holy Girth says, "Him who has counted how many hairs there are on your head, he knows how many cares there are in your heart." He knows everything about you, and he values you so much that he died on the cross for you. That's how much he values you. And so today I want you to know that you are known, you are valued, God has saved you, he has plans for you, and everything will be fulfilled exactly as God planned it, which would be the best for us because, you know, he wants the best for you. So I hope you're encouraged by this message that God knows you and you are known and you are valued by God. I want to invite you to visit our website, Jesus101.tv, for many more videos and podcasts that will encourage you to remember who you are in the eyes of God. And today we have learned a very important lesson. We are much more valuable than sparrows, and God knows each one of the sparrows when they fall. And he knows you, and he values you, and he wants the best for you. God bless you, and until next time, we'll see you then.
1: Thank you for blessing us this morning, Elizabeth.
2: And friends, thank you for spending time with us this morning. And if you would like to learn more about us or share us with a friend, visit us at hopetv.org/wakeup.
1: And don't forget to wake up with us tomorrow morning. It is written's Pastor John Bradshaw will be with us to have a devotional thought. We'll have music and more.
2: And if you enjoyed today's devotional thought and you would like to learn more about God's amazing purpose in your life, visit hope.study to receive your study.
1: Again, friends, that's hope.study to claim your free Bible study guides.
2: And before we go, we want to leave you with the Bible promise. And it says,
1: "Understand, therefore, that the Lord your God is indeed God. He is the faithful God who keeps his covenant for 1,000 generations and lavishes his unfailing love on those who love him and obey his commands." Deuteronomy 7, verse 9.
2: Amen. Let's pray together. Dear Lord, we want to thank you. We don't have words to express your unfailing love and what that means to.
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Beautifully illustrated, easy to understand way to gain a deeper understanding of the Bible and God's amazing plan for your life. 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What happens when we die? And much more. 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Thanks for watching It Is Written on Good News TV. And may God richly bless you as you study His Word.

0: Hi friends, this is Doug Batchelor with Amazing Facts, and I want to thank you for watching Good News TV. 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
3: We truly are a nation of sports addicts. We love our games. Baseball, football, golf, marathons, and the Olympics. If you take the time to notice, there are some interesting parallels that can be drawn between sports and the church. I'm not the first to notice this either. Both David in Psalm 19 and Paul in his epistles of 1 Corinthians and Hebrews made similar observations. Now, even if you could care less about sports, stay with me because I'm trying to make a point. Suppose you were one of the major league players. If you were, there would be a certain minimum of things you'd have to do, right? Like, you'd have to show up for practice. You'd have to suit up. And you'd have to play the game. Minimums. Well, most of us will never be one of those sports heroes who are paid millions just to play. But we can be, and many people are, fans. But even here, there are some minimum requirements, aren't there? I mean, what if I told you I was a Packers fan, but I didn't know what state they were from, had never seen a game, not even on TV. I didn't know what colors they wore, and never talked football at the water cooler. Would you believe I was a Packers fan? The title of this study is Jesus Chooses His Church. It almost seems blasphemous to suggest that Jesus would choose just one church. After all, it's said that there are over 38,000 different denominations that all claim to be followers of Christ. Would Jesus choose just one? Just the suggestion causes a thunderstorm in the minds of many today. And it did the same in the days of Jesus. For his doctrine declares, "There shall be just one fold and one shepherd."

Yes, there are certain minimums to being a fan. There's inevitably some article of clothing, some decal or piece of memorabilia that defines your interest.

0: There's always the time spent with friends or fellow fans watching the game at the stadium or on TV. There's a certain camaraderie as you talk about the specific plays that define the game and the shared experience. If there are minimums for becoming a sports fan, it shouldn't surprise us that Jesus has some standards, some minimums for being part of His team, His church, His remnant people. Today, we're going to look carefully at the teachings of Jesus on this very important matter. Levi?
1: In a culture that prizes individual freedom and in a society that changes churches for the slightest of reasons, it seems as disruptive as a thunderstorm to suggest that Jesus might pick just one church. In this lesson, we're going to let Jesus tell us what church or churches would receive His approbation and what are the identifying marks of His chosen people. As we begin our study, let's look at the first of seven signs Jesus left us as a template to quickly identify His chosen church. Sign number one can be found in John chapter 10. "And other sheep I have which are not of this fold, them also I must bring, and they shall hear my voice, and there shall be one fold and one shepherd. And there was a division therefore again among the Jews for these sayings." Notice two things. First, Jesus is prophesying that there'll be one fold, or one church, for His true followers. And second, He also tells us what the first sign is that one is in His church. The people who belong to Jesus hear. If we're not willing to listen, then we can't justifiably consider ourselves the sheep of His pasture. While here in Israel, we've seen any number of shepherds. If the sheep don't or won't listen to the shepherd's voice calling them to follow, then he's not their shepherd. But Jesus' doctrine went even further. He said, "And other sheep I have which are not of this fold, them also I must bring, and they shall hear my voice." This is what caused the division. The Jews thought all God's blessings were just for them. They didn't understand that God is love, and He loves the whole world. He wants to save everyone, and He died for everyone. And Jesus said in John 10:11, "I am the good shepherd. The good shepherd giveth his life for the sheep." So sign number one that you found God's true church, God's people listen. Every person who hears His voice in Scripture, who listens for the promptings of the Holy Spirit, following wherever He leads, is a part of God's true church. You don't have to be Jewish. That bloodline only helps in that it was the Jews who gave us the Bible and the living Word of God, Jesus Himself. But if they don't listen, then they're not God's chosen any more than a pagan is. And the same is true for every other church. So, listen.
2: Okay, again from the teachings of Jesus, let's look for a second sign that defines and identifies God's true church. Jesus was preaching one day. The crowd around the master was so thick that his own family couldn't get through to speak with him. So he sent a message. It was passed through the crowd until it came to Jesus. "Your mother and brothers are trying to see you." But he answered and said unto him that told him, "Who is my mother? And who are my brethren? Whosoever shall do the will of my Father who is in heaven, he is my brother and sister and mother." The teachings of Jesus are clear. The second sign that we are in God's true church is His followers are, well, followers. They do what God asks of them. This is a highly important point. Some who are fluent in lip service are offended if anyone lifts up the truths of the Bible as a standard for living. To defend themselves, they'll even say things like, "Well, God knows my heart." And yes, He does. Jeremiah 17:9 tells us what He knows about our hearts. "The heart is deceitful above all things and desperately wicked. Who can know it?" Let me translate this using the original meanings of the words in Hebrew. The heart is like a balloon, all puffed up with air, thinking itself to be important and valuable, not realizing that it's fragile and soon to break. You can't hide puffy balloons, and you can't hide what's in the heart. Jesus taught in Luke 6:45 that a good man out of the good treasure of his heart brings forth good, and an evil man out of the evil treasure of his heart brings forth evil. For out of the abundance of the heart, his mouth speaks. What's in the heart always comes out in words and actions. And just like blowing up balloons, what's in the heart can't be hid forever. Be sure your sin will find you out. God's word tells us in Numbers 32:23. So, sign number two is that God's people do what he says.
3: Sign number three that identifies the church Jesus has chosen as his church is found in Matthew 16. Jesus has just asked the disciples what people are saying about him. They told him that some thought he was Elijah, Jeremiah, or one of the other prophets. Then Jesus asked them, "But who do you say that I am?" And Simon Peter answered and said, "Thou art the Christ, the Son of the living God." And Jesus answered and said unto him, "Upon this rock I will build my church, and the gates of hell shall not prevail against it." Some have suggested the church was built on the Apostle Peter. No, it was built on the truth of Peter's declaration. You are the Christ, the Son of the living God. The third sign is that his church is built upon Christ. Not on traditions or customs or cultures. It is built on Jesus himself, who is the way, the truth, and the life. He is the rock whom the church rejected in the wilderness of Sinai. He is the cornerstone rejected by the Jewish leaders in Christ's day. The foundation, the rock, is a symbol of Jesus. And they did all drink the same spiritual drink, for they drank of that spiritual rock that followed them, and that rock was Christ. It is upon truth and truth alone that his church stands. That truth is contained in Christ, who is the Word. That truth, Jesus and his words, is the birthing agent for all the true members of his church. Of his own will begat he us with the word of truth, that we should be a kind of first fruits of his creatures. Sign number three, then, is that the true church is built on Christ and his teachings.
0: That's three signs so far. The first is his church, his people, listen to what he says. The second is they do what he says. And the third sign is the church is built on Jesus and his teachings. The fourth sign that we found the church Jesus would choose is found in Revelation. This last book of the Bible is the revealing or showing of Jesus himself, and it contains the teachings of Jesus as sent and shown to John. In Revelation 12:17, we find Satan angry at a certain woman. Since Revelation is a highly symbolic book, I wanted to know who that woman represents. I found the answer in Jeremiah 6:2. "I have likened the daughter of Zion to a comely and delicate woman." The daughter of Zion is code language for God's chosen people. The Jews used to be, but they rejected the God of creation when they rejected Emmanuel, God with us. God's people were never simply a bloodline anyway. They were the people who listened, who did whatever God told them to do. So let's look at Revelation 12:17 and see what Jesus says about his last day church. "And the dragon was wroth with the woman, God's church, and went to make war with the remnant of her seed." Now watch for what defines his church, "which keep the commandments of God and have the testimony of Jesus Christ." In this verse, we see the next identifying sign of Christ's church. Sign four, they keep the commandments. These commandments are not something they do to earn salvation, for salvation is a free gift given to us by our loving Father in Jesus Christ. But in the salvation process, Jesus doesn't just declare us righteous. He actually makes us righteous. He writes his law on our hearts and in our minds. We then keep the commandments because he is willing in us and doing in us his good pleasure. Any church, any organization who preaches and teaches that God's people can't keep the law are playing into the hands of Satan himself. Listen to these words of Jesus, "If you love me, keep my commandments." For verily I say unto you,

0: you till heaven and earth pass, one jot or one tittle shall in no wise pass from the law till all be fulfilled. Paul makes it clear in Romans 8:4 that the law is to be fulfilled in us. No, Jesus didn't get rid of the commandments. His church, His true church, still keeps them. This moral code, written with the finger of God, was written by Jesus Himself. These are His commandments. So this is a sign of Jesus. He said this would set His church apart from all others. How many churches uphold the Ten Commandments? All 10 of them. This makes it very easy to find God's true church. Look for a church that upholds all of the moral law, and you'll find maybe just a handful of churches to consider. This one test alone is reminiscent of finding Cinderella. Just find the foot that fits the glass slipper, or in this case, just find the church that keeps the law. Then you'll find a church that Satan is waging war against. That's four of the seven signs Jesus left us to help us find His true church. Let's once again join our reporters as we consider the last three. Levi?
1: Thanks, Charles. There's one more sign found in the verse you've been talking about. So let's take another look at Revelation 12:17. And the dragon was wroth with the woman and went to make war with the remnant of her seed, which keep the commandments of God and have the testimony of Jesus Christ. Remember, Revelation is a highly symbolic and spiritual book. We must let Scripture interpret Scripture. So, what does the Bible say the testimony of Jesus is? I found that answer in Revelation 19:10. This is so neat when anyone, even a young person, can clearly interpret Scripture. This verse says, "And I fell at His feet to worship Him, and He said unto me, See thou do it not, for I am thy fellow servant, and of thy brethren that have the testimony of Jesus." There's that phrase again. Worship God, for the testimony of Jesus is the spirit of prophecy. Sign number five of God's true church, it will have the testimony of Jesus, which is the spirit of prophecy. When Jesus went back to heaven, He made a promise. He promised to send us the Holy Spirit. He promised that the Holy Ghost would be our teacher, helping us to remember everything Jesus taught us and to show us things that had not yet happened. Surely the Lord will do nothing, but He revealeth His secret unto His servants, the prophets, He tells us in Amos 3:7. In fact, this is part of what makes God, well, God. He knows what will happen at the end all the way back here at the beginning. Isaiah 46:10 says, "Declaring the end from the beginning, and from ancient times the things that are not yet done." And don't forget, it's the Holy Spirit that inspired all the Bible writers. Paul told Timothy that all Scripture is given by inspiration of God and is profitable for doctrine, for reproof, for correction, for instruction in righteousness. We need the Spirit in the body of Christ, His church, to guide us into all truth. Truth found in the Bible, as well as truth about what's coming in the future. He'll also guide us into an obedient experience in the truth. So, sign number five is that God's true church will have the spirit of prophecy.
2: Sign number six for identifying the church of Christ is also found in Revelation 12:11. "And they," the Christian church, "overcame him," that is Satan, "by the blood of the Lamb and by the word of their testimony. And they loved not their lives unto the death." The sixth sign is that God's people are overcomers. Satan, with all his wiles and temptations, cannot stop God's people from going from victory to victory and glory to glory. That's what Paul told the folks in Corinth. "But we all, with open face, beholding as in a glass the glory of the Lord, are changed into the same image from glory to glory, even as by the Spirit of the Lord." God's true people can't help but overcome because of what Jesus did for them at the cross, declaring them righteous and perfect. They can't help but overcome in their daily lives because Jesus also supplies them with everything they need for living a holy life. His divine power hath given unto us all things that pertain unto life and godliness, through the knowledge of him that

0: that hath called us to glory and virtue. In God's true church, people don't drink or smoke. They are overcomers. They don't cheat on their spouses. They are overcomers. They don't harbor unforgiveness or a bitter spirit. They are overcomers. In God's true church, they are overcomers, even of fear. Once you love Jesus more than father or mother or even life itself, there is no fear in what Satan or other people can do to you. 1 John 4:18 says, "There is no fear in love, but perfect love casteth out fear, because fear hath torment. He that feareth is not made perfect in love." This leaves us free to be always obedient to Jesus. This leaves us free to bask in his love. "If ye keep my commandments, ye shall abide in my love, even as I have kept my Father's commandments and abide in his love," Jesus said in John 15:10. Abiding in Christ does not mean bad things won't happen to his people. Revelation 12:17 tells us the devil is angry with Jesus' church and seeks to destroy it. During the Dark Ages alone, it is conservatively estimated that 40 million Christians laid their lives down rather than compromise the true teachings of Jesus found in the Bible. Perhaps that is a key reason the church is called a remnant. The true followers of Jesus are a remnant, or an exact copy of the church Jesus established while here on earth. His followers carefully receive and study the prophecies of the Bible. His followers look like the original disciples who shunned outward adornment. They didn't try to amass wealth for themselves, but helped others who were truly in need. So sign number 6 is God's church is an overcoming church. This leaves us one more sign. Andrea?
1: Thanks, Stephen. This last sign is in Mark 16:15. Let's look at it together. "And he said unto them, Go ye into all the world and preach the gospel to every creature." God's true people are mission-minded. It is not just a few believers who enjoy each other's company, or a large megachurch that has a great and charismatic leader who keeps them all feeling good. The seventh sign is that the remnant church of Jesus is a worldwide movement, going from home to home and heart to heart, going into every country to all people with the true gospel. And the gospel is not just the good news of Jesus dying for us on Calvary. Jesus tells us what the gospel is in his revelation to John. "And I saw another angel fly in the midst of heaven, having," here it is, "the everlasting gospel to preach unto them that dwell on the earth, and to every nation and kindred and tongue and people, saying with a loud voice, Fear God and give glory to him, for the hour of his judgment is come, and worship him that made heaven and earth and the sea and the fountains of waters." God's church has a last day message to the whole world. The Creator God is about to return. The hour of his judgment is come. Be ready. Go out to meet him. TV, sports, the internet, and music seem bent on lowering people's interest in this end time message. Not many today even think about the fact that they are soon to meet the judge of the universe, who will, based on our choices and actions, decide where we will spend eternity. That judgment has already come. That message was given to the prophet Daniel, and because of that prophecy, the longest time prophecy in the Bible, we absolutely know we are on borrowed time. Jesus is soon to return. There is no party time left. There's no self time left. Fear God and give glory to him, for the hour of his judgment is come. So the seventh and final sign that you have found the Church of Jesus Christ is his church is a worldwide church, obedient to his command to share the gospel with everyone. On this point, I did a little research. What I found surprised me. I found this document made up by the American Bible Society and Church Missions. This nonpartisan group has one goal. Let's get the Bible out there for everyone. They are not promoting any specific denomination. It was this group that made this little sheet called Partners, showing the major Protestant denominations across the top and in what countries they have an established presence and work. It was very interesting for me to note that only one of these churches was in virtually every country of the world. Upon further investigation, I discovered that among

0: all named Christian churches, there are only two churches who claim the name of Jesus that are in virtually every country. They are the Catholics and the Seventh-day Adventists. When you take these seven signs Jesus taught us about and compare them with the different denominations, it doesn't take long to learn what church Jesus would affirm as his own.
1: God's word is truly amazing, and it's so clear and direct, and it really is easy to understand if you've accepted the fact that God is our Creator. If you've embraced the love of God revealed to us in Jesus, His selfless life, His death on the cross to take away the sins of the world. Let me see if I can make this really simple. Imagine you're the manager of a Taco Bell. Part of your responsibility as the manager is to hire people and make sure that they are there and trained to serve the customers. Simple so far? So you hire a young lady, you give her the uniform, and the next day she shows up without it. Then she won't listen to any of your instructions as to how to prepare the food. She keeps doing what she thinks is best. She adds more beans than is called for, and then leaves off the lettuce because that's the way she likes it. She puts in hot sauce because that's the way her friends eat theirs. Which brings me to an obvious question. How long will she remain your employee? The same is true in sports. Anyone who plays sports knows that there are rules that must be followed by all the players, or the game simply doesn't work. If a player won't wear their uniform, won't listen to the coach, won't show up for practice, and won't follow the rules, how long till the player is booted from the team? Jesus has told us who He will affirm as His people, His church. First, God's true church, God's people listen. Jesus said His true sheep hear His voice in Scripture and in spirit promptings. And the second sign naturally follows. People who are part of His church do what God asks of them. The third sign that you found God's true church is that His followers have built their faith on Jesus, the rock who is the way, the truth, and the life. Sign number four is God's true church obeys the commandments. All 10 of them, including the Sabbath commandment, just like Jesus did. This one item alone dismisses most denominations as counterfeit Christianity. We also learn from Jesus' teaching in Revelation 12:17 and 19:10 that God's true church will manifest the testimony of Jesus, which is the spirit of prophecy. Jesus provides sign number six in Revelation 12:11. His church is an overcoming church. This, of course, means that they allow His Bible to define sin, and they allow Him to will in them and do in them His good pleasure. His followers don't continue in the old habits of sin. They are definitely overcomers. And the seventh sign that you have found the church of Jesus Christ is His church is a worldwide church, obedient to His command to share the gospel with everyone. Jesus Himself, as the living Word, has already ordained these identifying marks of His true remnant church. So in reality, Jesus isn't choosing one church over another. We are doing the choosing. Every time we choose to suit up, as it were, to get into His game, obeying His rules. When we choose to embrace these identifiers, we are in fact accepting His invitation to come out of all the false man-made systems of worship and come into His fold, His true church.

0: 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I'd like you to join us in causing some positive thunder by deliberately giving Bible studies, by sharing the teachings of our friend and Savior, Jesus. Learn more at QLP.
1: 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Then worship service at 11 o'clock. 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

0: And this is the record, that God hath given to us eternal life, and this life is in his Son. 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
1: Thank you for joining us for this nearly halfway of the 3ABN Australia Homecoming 2020. And today we will be looking at chapter 6 of the book Steps to Christ, a beautiful book to help you in preparing for eternity. And I want to thank those of you who are here as our audience. We really appreciate you. It's wonderful to have you with us today. Our speaker for this hour is Pastor Justin Tarosian, and he's going to be speaking on chapter 6, Faith and Acceptance. And I'm looking forward to hearing what he is going to say because, excuse me, I've got an itchy nose. The lady who wrote the book that we are looking at is his, or was his, great-great-great-grandmother. So this book is very important to him. But we're just going to review what Pastor Abel Yorgulescu preached on chapter 5, Consecration. His summary is, one, what is the greatest battle that was ever fought? Consecrating your heart to God. Why? Because we are sinners with a tendency to rebel, to run away from God. Number two, according to Joel 3:14, multitudes are in the valley of decision, choosing to surrender to God or to reject him. Three, but even when we choose to turn away from God, he doesn't give up on us, but pursues us. Four, we cannot change our hearts, but we can allow God to do the transformation. Five, many people are in the valley of decision today, and God is inviting us to come to him just as we are, with our broken lives, with our sin-polluted hearts, and surrender completely to him. And number six, when we do this, we will experience the peace, joy, and assurance of salvation in Jesus Christ. It's a wonderful chapter that he did on consecration. Read the book and find out for yourselves, Steps to Christ. And our music is by Diane Hope, a very special girl dear to my heart. And she's going to be singing a song called Everywhere I Go. Thank you, Diane.

Amen. Praise the Lord that He is with us everywhere that we go. Amen. What a beautiful song. Thank you so much for that, Diane. It has been a wonderful time at 3ABN camp meeting, or rather 3ABN homecoming thus far, hasn't it? And praise the Lord. And we pray that even in the midst of COVID, as you have joined us here today, that you'll be uplifted, enriched, and blessed, and that you'll find yourself walking more closely to Christ than ever before. Just as

As we prepare to get into the message, I just want to say that, you know, it's really a privilege to preach the Word of God. And I wanted to mention that the Bible calls the Word of God, the Bible calls itself, the Word of God, a double-edged sword in Hebrews 4, verse 12. It says that the Word of God is living and powerful, sharper than a two-edged sword. And I believe that one of the reasons that it's called a double-edged sword or compared to a double-edged sword is because it cuts not only the hearers of the Word, but also the one who delivers the Word. And every sermon really is a sermon to self, and one that God has preached to you as you prepared it to share with others. This is a beautiful little book. Every year I reread this book from cover to cover, just a page a day as a part of your devotions, and you'll get through it in less than half of the year. And every year that I reread it, I'm drawn closer to Christ, and I see new things in it that stand out to me that I didn't notice the year before. And that is because it's so full of beautiful Bible principles that are timeless and become more relevant as our lives go on and the days of our lives pass by. As your conscience has been made alive by the Holy Spirit, you have seen something of the evil of sin, of its power, its guilt, and you look upon it with hatred. You feel that sin has separated you from your God and that you are in bondage to the power of evil. The more you struggle to escape like quicksand, the more you realize your helplessness. Your motives are impure. Your heart is unclean. You see that your life has been filled with selfishness and sin. You long to be cleansed, to be forgiven, to be set free. What can you do to attain this? It's peace that you need. It's heaven's forgiveness and peace and love in the soul. Money cannot buy it. Intellect cannot acquire it. Skill cannot attain it. You can never hope by your own efforts to gain it. But God offers it to you as a free gift, without money and without price. It is yours if you will but reach out your hand and grasp it. Father in heaven, as we dive into your word together today, as we spend this time studying, we pray that you will bless us with a clearer picture of your great gift of salvation and the assurance, the blessed assurance that you want to grant to each and every one of us. May Christ be lifted up, Lord, that all would be drawn to him. We ask in his precious name. Amen. There I was driving down Highway 99 in California's Central Valley, and I was listening to a radio station called Family Christian Radio. It was a radio station with beautiful music, but very bad theology. And the reason that I say that is because the founder of that radio station and ministry predicted at least four different times the date that Christ would return. And of course, each time, Jesus didn't return at that time, and I misunderstood this, and then he'd set another date. In addition to that, the leaders of this ministry actually believe something that is often called once saved, always saved. It's this idea that once you accept Christ, at one point in your life, you are saved no matter what you do after that point. And as I was listening to this radio station, I wasn't particularly paying attention because it was between songs and I was listening to it for the music, but there came a voice that kind of caught my attention. The radio commentator said, "So if you would like your free copy of I Hope God Saves Me, call 1-800 da da da da da." And I thought, did I just hear that right? I hope God saves me? Friends, do we have to just hope that God saves us? Or can we have true peace and confident assurance that we are in a saving relationship with Christ and that if he were to come back right now, we would be able to go home to heaven with him? This is the question that we will be answering in our message together. And friends, we're going to see what the Bible has to say about assurance, what the Bible truly teaches about assurance. And praise God that it's more than just something that we can hope for. It's something that we can have confidence of, not because we're confident in ourselves, but because we're confident in Jesus Christ, our Lord and our soon coming Savior.
Now, there are extremes. When it comes to the path and the road of salvation, there are extremes to the left and

to the right. There are ditches that the devil would like to get us caught into. And there are many different ditches that the devil would have us, you know, to be distracted and stuck in rather than on our heavenward way. But there are really two major ones when it comes to the topic of salvation. And the first is, as I mentioned, this idea that once we accept Jesus by the expression

In all of this creation story, did Adam or Eve see anything? See God create anything? This is amazing. Even when he created Eve, he put Adam to sleep. In other words, the only proof, if you can speak of proof, that Adam and Eve had that God was their creator was what? The fact that God told them that he was their creator. They had no scientific proof. They had no empirical proof. They had no historical proof. They had no proof whatsoever. The only proof or evidence, if you please, that they had that Jesus was their creator is the fact that Jesus told them that he was their creator. They had to accept it by faith. They had to trust God's word. By the way, do you know that the whole controversy in human history is over God's word? You can boil everything down to God's word. We studied that in our last lecture. What the devil is trying to do in Genesis chapter 3 is shake the trust of Adam and Eve in God's word. And we notice that he uses five methods. First method, signs and wonders. You know, accept the sign and the wonder instead of what I've said. The second method is for the devil to actually change God's word. God has said you can't eat of any tree of the garden. To get Eve to exaggerate God's word. God told us not to touch it. And later on, we'll find that the devil will actually quote God's word correctly, but he'll leave certain portions out, like in Psalm 91. See, he quoted Psalm 91 correctly, but he left a portion of it out. And so if you leave a portion out, it can leave a totally different and wrong impression. And then, of course, we find that the devil tried to get Adam and Eve to follow their senses. He tried to get Adam and Eve to follow their reasoning powers, and he used Eve, a person, to tempt Adam. So the devil uses five methods to try and get God's people to disobey his clear, explicit, simple word. Adam and Eve were supposed to accept that Jesus was their creator because Jesus told them that he was their creator. After all, there could have been other explanations, right? Couldn't they have come into existence by a big bang? I suppose so. Couldn't they have come into existence by spontaneous generation? I suppose so. And that's what the devil wanted Eve to believe. He says, oh, this story of God, that he's your creator, and that you, when you eat from the tree, you're going to die. Oh, come on. You actually believe that? You trust that? Oh, come on now. You see, what God knows is that if you eat from that tree, you're going to be just like him. You're going to be other gods around. And God doesn't want other gods around. He's the only one who wants to be God. And so he intimidates you into thinking that if you eat, you're going to die. You're not going to die. You're going to be just like him. And God doesn't want any rivals. Do you see what this temptation really involves? It's much more serious than what most people think. Now, we need to take a look at Genesis chapter 2 and verses 2 and 3. Genesis chapter 2 and verses 2 and 3. Do you remember the three things that are mentioned in Exodus chapter 20, the fourth commandment of the law of God, the three ideas? What did God do with the Sabbath? He what? He rested. Secondly, he blessed. And in the third, he sanctified or made holy. Now, is the Sabbath of Genesis the same Sabbath of Exodus 20? Do you think so? Notice Genesis chapter 2 and verses 2 and 3. Genesis chapter 2 and verses 2 and 3. It says, and on the seventh day God ended his work which he had done, and he rested on the seventh day from all his work which he had done. Then God blessed the seventh day and sanctified it, because in it he rested from all his work which God had created and made. Question, did Jesus in Genesis do the very three things that are mentioned in the fourth commandment of the law of God? Did he rest? Yes. Did he bless? Yes. Did he make holy or sanctify? Yes. Is the fourth commandment referring to the same Sabbath that was made at the beginning? Absolutely. There's no doubt whatsoever. The Sabbath is a creation ordinance. Now let me ask you, do you think that God had to bless the Sabbath for himself? Listen, folks, God is the source of all blessing. Why would he have to bless a day for himself? He's infusing the day with a blessing, not for himself, but for others. Everything that God blesses is for others in Scripture, never for himself. So God blessed the seventh-day Sabbath. He infused the day.

with life, health, and prosperity. Because anytime you find the word blessing in Scripture, it has to do with life, with abundance, with prosperity, with which is good. Did God have to make a day holy for himself? He says, oh, I'm going to make a holy day for myself. Listen, for God, all days are holy. Because everything connected with God is holy. And so God didn't have to set apart a day, a holy day for himself. Did God really need to rest, in fact? The fact is that we're going to notice in a few moments that God did not have to rest. Jesus did not have to rest. I mean, how much rest do you need after saying, let there be light? Let there be the firmament. Let there be dry land. Let there be trees and plants and grass. Let there be the sun, the moon, and the stars. Let there be fish. Let there be birds. Let there be land animals. You know, God at the end of creation week, he says, wow, I've really worked. I need a vacation. Is God resting because he's tired? Is Jesus resting because he's tired? Absolutely not. Then the question is, why is he resting? We'll get to that in a moment. But before that, allow me to mention one other thing which is extremely important. Do you know that the story of creation says that Jesus actually finished his work twice? Now you say, how can you finish your work twice? Well, let's notice Genesis chapter 1, verse 31. There's a very interesting nuance here. Genesis chapter 1 and verse 31, and we'll continue reading through chapter 2. Genesis 1, verse 31, and we'll go on to read chapter 2. It says there, then God, that is Jesus, saw everything that he had made, and indeed it was very good. So the evening and the morning were the sixth day. Thus the heavens and the earth and all the host of them were finished. When did he finish? It says it was the evening and the morning of the sixth day. Thus the heavens and the earth and all the host of them were finished. He finished the sixth day, according to this verse. But then you read the next verse, it appears to have a contradiction. It says in verse 2, and on the seventh day God ended his work which he had done. Now wait a minute. Did he finish on the sixth, or did he end on the seventh? Maybe Moses forgot what he wrote in Genesis chapter 1 and verse 31. And he says, oh, excuse me, it wasn't the sixth day that he finished, it was the seventh day that he finished. Actually, there's something else that's going on here, and let me explain it. I had the privilege of working for 4.5 years in New Mexico. All of New Mexico was my territory in West Texas. I lived in Amarillo, Texas. And one of the places which I really enjoyed visiting was Taos, New Mexico. Any of you ever been to Taos, New Mexico? Beautiful country up there. Yeah, you know, that's God's country. Wonderful. Especially in the winter, it gets beautiful because of all of the mountains. But anyway, something which Taos has, which I'm sure other places have, but it impacted me, is a huge number of art galleries. They have so many artists. Many of them are Native Americans. And you know, you can go to their shop and you can see them actually painting works of art. And I had the privilege while I was there, I had a series of meetings for 3 weeks one time. In fact, it was on Genesis. This was many years ago. And I used to enjoy going to the art galleries and watch the artists work. And you know what they would do? What they would do is they would first of all take a frame, a wooden frame, and then they would staple a piece of, canvas, a piece of canvas over the frame. They would make sure that it was nice and tight. They would place it on the easel, and then they would sit down. I'm dramatizing for effect. They would sit down, and they would put some colors on the canvas, and after they finished the first day of work, they would look at the canvas and say, looks good. And then the second day, they would come, and they would add a few colors there. They would perhaps add a few clouds in the sky, and then after a day's work, they would look, and they would say, looks good. Then they would come the third day and they would add some hills and they would add some mountains and some trees and some plants and some flowers. And at the end of the third day, they would look and they would say, looks good. Then the fourth day, they would sit down and they would probably, paint a sun in the sky and they would add a few more colors to the canvas. And at the end of the fourth day, they'd look at their work and they'd say, looks good.
And of

if they would have jumping out of a lake, you know, some fish, and they would color some birds flying through the air, and at the end of the fifth day, they would look and they would say, looks real good. And then the sixth day, they would sit down and they would add some giraffes and some elephants and different kinds of animals on the canvas, and then they would paint a woman and a man, perhaps there enjoying the beautiful scenery. And then they would add the final touches to the canvas and look and say, it is very good. Now let me ask you, was the work of art finished? I said they finished. I said he finished. Is the work of art finished? Yes and no. The work itself is finished, but what is lacking? The signature of the author of the work of art. Without identifying who made it, hello, anybody can come along and claim it. But the fact is that the picture was finished, the work of art was finished, but then the artist would take the brush. See, I'm not an artist. He would take the brush and he would sign his name to the work of art. And then the work was finished. If we apply this to creation, now we understand how Jesus finished his work twice. The sixth day, he finished a work of art. And by the way, this work of art was not a static that when you look at it, it's always the same. This was a living picture. It was a picture that changed at every instant, at every moment. He made this beautiful world, this beautiful work of art. But Jesus knew that it was necessary to identify who was the one who made this work of art. And that's the reason why he created the Sabbath. The Sabbath identifies the Creator. The Sabbath is the signature of Jesus upon his work of creation. It tells us who made all of these things. Are you understanding what I'm saying? Now, I mentioned that God wasn't tired. Jesus wasn't tired when he finished creation week. Let's go to Isaiah chapter 40 and verse 28. Isaiah chapter 40 and verse 28. Here we find an interesting declaration about creation and about the Creator. I want you to notice this interesting statement of the prophet Isaiah. It says here, "Have you not known? Have you not heard? The everlasting God, the Lord, the creator of the ends of the earth, neither faints nor is weary. His understanding is unsearchable." Does a creator get weary, according to this verse? Was Jesus tired at the end of creation week? Absolutely not. By the way, was man tired? I don't know whether you've stopped to think about this. Man was created on the second half of the first day. So his first day on earth, first full day on earth, was a day of what? Was a day of rest. Now this is strange. God rests and he's not tired. And man hadn't worked, and so he rests and he's not tired either. Why would you have God and man resting on the Sabbath if neither one of them are tired? There must be a deeper purpose to the observance of the Sabbath than physical rest. Are you understanding what I'm saying? There's a deeper dimension to the Sabbath than physical rest. Because Adam wasn't tired, Eve wasn't tired, God wasn't tired either. And by the way, have you ever noticed in the creation story that Adam and Eve did none of the work? How much work of creation did Adam and Eve perform? Nothing. And so when the seventh day comes around, God says to Adam and Eve, "I'm going to come down to the garden, and I want you, Adam, and you, Eve, to spend
the Sabbath with me.

I want us to rest together. And you say, well, that's not what Genesis says. Genesis says that God rested. That's true. But notice what Jesus says in Mark chapter 2 and verse 27. Mark chapter 2 and verse 27. And we'll read verse 28 also. Notice Jesus, who was the creator of the Sabbath, what he has to say. Mark chapter 2 and verse 27. And he said to them, the Sabbath was made for whom? The Sabbath was made for man, and not man for the Sabbath. Therefore, the Son of Man is also Lord of what? Lord of the Sabbath. For whom was the Sabbath made? The Sabbath was not made for God, because God doesn't need a Sabbath of rest. The Sabbath was made for man. And yet God rested, and he invited man to rest. Now, why would they rest together? Let me dramatize what happened that first Sabbath. By the way, the last thing that God makes on the sixth day is marriage. Do you notice that? He calls Adam and Eve, and he says, Adam, Eve, stand right here in front of me. We're going to have our first marriage here. And he pronounces those words. What God has joined together, let not man cast asunder. I declare you man and wife. He didn't say that. But he married them. And immediately after he marries them, the holy hours of the Sabbath begin. Now, have you noticed that during creation week, the first 6 days, God made things? On the seventh day, he made holy time. This shows us that time is more important than what? Than things. In fact, during the 6 days of labor and work, we remember the things of God, whereas on the seventh day, the purpose is to remember the God of things. Now, allow me to mention what happened on that first Sabbath. God calls Adam and Eve. He's resting with them. It says so in Genesis. And Jesus says to Adam, well, Adam, what do you think? Well, Lord, you could have made that tree a little bit taller over there. I don't think so. Jesus says, do you like what you see? What do you think Adam said? Wow. How about those birds over there? Amazing. How about this wife that I gave you? Wow. How about this husband? Oh, marvelous. In other words, on that day, Jesus met with Adam and Eve, and they contemplated his work of creation. God said, all of this that you see, I made for you. It is my gift for you. But you might forget where this came from. So what I want us to do is every seventh day, you're going to interrupt your activities. You're going to interrupt your endeavors. And for 24 whole hours, I'm going to come to the garden, and we're going to contemplate what I made for you. The focus is going to shift from you to me. By the way, have you noticed that on the sixth day, God made Adam king of creation? He gave Adam and Eve dominion, the Bible says. But by creating the seventh day, God is saying to Adam and Eve, you are lords of creation, but the seventh day shows that I am your Lord. Because I made you. You're my creatures. And so every seventh day, Jesus promised to come and meet with Adam and Eve so that they could contemplate his works of creation, his marvelous works of creation. And in this way, their hearts would be filled with reverence and with love and with gratefulness because of the love and the wisdom of Jesus in giving them this gift. Notice that they had not worked for it. It was a gift. Is this true of salvation too? See, this is part two. We're not dealing with the Sabbath and salvation in our lecture today. We're going to deal with that tomorrow because the Sabbath has an additional dimension. You see, the purpose of the Sabbath is to show that Jesus works and we simply receive his gift and accept it. And keeping the Sabbath is a sign that we believe that he is the creator and that we're thankful and grateful to him and that we worship him because he is our creator. How about it?

Can you imagine Adam saying, "You mean to say that I have to take a whole day a week out of my busy schedule? And we have to 24 hours suspend all of my things so that we can just talk about you and what you've done? How is it, Lord, that you deliver unto me this yoke of bondage?" You know what I think Adam said? What Eve said? They said, "Jesus, couldn't we meet every day?" Because if they loved Jesus, would they want to spend that time of fellowship with Jesus? Yes. The sixth day, Jesus says, "Adam, I made you for Eve. Eve, I made you for Adam." But the seventh day says, "Adam and Eve, I made you for me. I am your Lord. I am your creator. I made you for fellowship. Suspend your things and just come and enjoy rest with me." That was the original intent of the Holy Sabbath. And God knew that people might forget it. That's why in the fourth commandment, he says, "Remember the Sabbath day to keep it holy." Do you think that if the Sabbath was necessary at creation in a perfect world with a perfect Adam and Eve, if it was necessary to remind them about their roots, the source of their existence, how wonderful their Creator was, how much love he had for them by giving them all of these things free of charge without their working for them, do you think that Adam and Eve needed to remember who the Creator was? Obviously, yes, because the Sabbath was created for that purpose. Now, it's interesting that some individuals say that the Sabbath was okay in the Old Testament, but that the Sabbath does not apply to Christians today. I once had an interesting conversation with a pastor friend. He was not a pastor of the same church that I belong to. And just to play devil's advocate, I said to him, "You know what? I believe that it's perfectly okay for a man to marry a man and a woman to marry a woman." Now, I don't believe that. But I said that to him, and his eyes bulged. And he looked at me, he says, "You as a pastor would say that you think that a man can marry a man and a woman a woman?" I said, "Sure. Why not?" And he looked at me and he says, "The answer is obvious. The Bible says that at the beginning, God made Adam and Eve. And he performed the first marriage between a man and a woman. And then I had him where I wanted him." And I looked at him and I said, "Okay. Good point. What else did Jesus make at creation week?" And boy, you should have seen him. You could have heard a pin drop. And I'm still waiting for his answer. You see, the Sabbath was made at the same time as marriage. And so if you say that marriage still applies between a man and a woman, and you argue on the basis of creation, you must also argue on the basis of creation that the Sabbath is still binding. And by the way, some people say the Sabbath was for the Jews. Listen up to what I'm going to say. The Sabbath, no place in the Bible does it say that the Sabbath was the Sabbath of the Jews. Furthermore, Adam was not a Jew. Because the name Jew comes from Judah, one of the sons of Jacob. In fact, the Sabbath, some people say, well, the Sabbath was a symbol of the rest that we have in Jesus when he died on the cross to give us a spiritual rest. Listen, folks, when the Sabbath was created, there was no need for any redeemer because man had not sinned. The Sabbath is part of God's original plan for man. It is not an afterthought of God. Well, I'll give them the Sabbath now to show them the rest that I'm going to give them someday when I die on the cross. There was no need for a cross when the Sabbath was created. There was no Jew, so you can't say that the Sabbath was made for the Jews. Am I making myself clear? The Sabbath is a creation institution. Now I'd like to ask the question, when does the Sabbath begin? This is very important. You know, some people say, "I keep Sunday," and what they do is go to church on Sunday. It's not the same to go to church on Sunday or go to church on Saturday as observing the Sabbath the way the Bible says. Notice Genesis chapter 1 and verse 5. Genesis chapter 1 and verse 5. This is a formula that is used each day of creation. It says there in verse 5,

Nadab and Abihu. God said, bring holy fire into the sanctuary. And they were a little under the influence of alcohol. And the Bible says, you can read this in Leviticus chapter 10, they entered into the sanctuary with common, ordinary, everyday fire, not the holy fire from the altar. By the way, if you looked at those fires, would they look alike? Sure. If you put your finger in both fires, would your finger be burnt? If you analyze the chemical qualities of the fires, would they be the same? Yes. So why was the fire from the altar different than the fire that they used for cooking? Because the fire on the altar, God made what? Holy. And God said, bring holy fire. And so they bring common, ordinary fire, and they present it to the Lord. And God says, oh, who cares? Fire is fire. No way. The Bible says that the glory of the Lord destroyed Nadab and Abihu. It's one of those references that people don't like to read because they say, ooh, you know, God is destroyed them. What was the principle? They took something which was common and they presented it to God as if it was what? Holy. How do you suppose God feels when we take a common day of work and present it to him as if it were holy? Is it the same principle? The first day of the week is a day of work. 6 days you shall labor. The first day is the first day of labor. To bring that day and present it to him as a holy day is the same principle. God, if we know what his will is, will not accept that. Some people say, well, Pastor, we're under grace. We're not under the law. So does that mean you can commit adultery now? You can go out and kill someone, right? You can go lie. You can covet. You can worship idols. Can you do all those things? Is it okay? Oh, no, you can't do that. Then why does a different principle apply to the Sabbath? He who offends in one point is guilty of all, according to Scripture. So just because we're under grace doesn't give us the license to disobey God's holy law. Some people say it was for the Jews. Never once does the Bible speak of the Sabbath as the Sabbath of the Jews. There was no Jew when it was established. Oh, but isn't Sunday the Lord's Day? No, it isn't. 23 times in Scripture, we are told that the Lord's Day is the Sabbath. The seventh day is the Sabbath of the Lord thy God. The Son of Man is Lord even of the Sabbath. Never once does the Bible present the first day of the week as a day of rest. Some people say, well, Jesus broke the Sabbath. We'll deal with this accusation tomorrow. Listen, if Jesus broke the Sabbath, and the Sabbath is one of the Ten Commandments, Jesus was a sinner. And Jesus needs a redeemer. Are you understanding what I'm saying? Serious implications. And by the way, if Jesus broke the Sabbath, then the Pharisees were right. Are you going to take the side of the Pharisees? Are you going to accuse Jesus of sinning? Jesus did not break the Bible Sabbath. He broke the Sabbath of the Pharisees, which is not the same Sabbath, because the Pharisees had made it a yoke of bondage. It was a day of restrictions and rules and regulations that made people miserable. The original intention of just enjoying the whole day and basking in God's presence and taking a break from our things and just resting in God and enjoying what he has done, what he has given, that had been lost. The delight had become a day of misery and bondage, and Jesus came to deliver the Sabbath from bondage. Some people say it was beyond repair, so he got rid of it. Well, the fact is that marriage was also beyond repair. So I guess we got to get rid of marriage too. Jesus addressed the issue. You get divorced for any old reason, Jesus said. So if you apply it to the Sabbath, you have to apply it to marriage. We can't pick and choose. Some people say, but Pastor, how can the majority be wrong? Well, you show me one time in history when the majority was right. In the days of Noah, how many were right? Eight. And the Bible says only one. The others tag along. Let me ask you, in the days of Daniel, did he stand alone? Yes, he did. Shadrach, Meshach, and Abednego, when the multitudes met in the Valley of Dura, did Daniel stand alone? He most certainly did.
How about Elijah? Did he

stand alone? He sure did. Did Jesus stand alone? He even felt that his Father had forsaken him. My God, why hast thou forsaken me? The fact is, folks, that the majority is never right. Because the majority, as a general rule, does not want to order their lives in harmony with what God teaches. It takes too much effort. It cramps our lifestyle. And so people, instead of following what God says, they follow the crowd. They follow peer pressure. They trust their religious leaders. Folks, we cannot blindly trust our religious leaders. I'm not saying that we should not respect our pastors. What I'm saying is we should not blindly follow them. We should compare what they teach with what the Holy Word of God says. And we should follow the Word. We can always trust the Word. Some Christians say, well, we have signs and wonders. Don't you believe it? Some ministers quote the Word out of context. Be careful. Go check it out for yourself. Some people follow their reasoning. Well, I honor Jesus on Resurrection Day. That's human reasoning. Some people follow the testimony of their senses. Some follow the peer pressure of others. We can only follow and trust the Word of God. Do you remember that in our last lecture we said that the genuine always comes before the counterfeit? Now let's apply that principle to the day of worship. Which was the original genuine day of worship that Jesus made for the human race? There's no doubt. Do you think the devil later on in history would have another day to rival the Sabbath? The devil has a counterfeit for everything that God has true. So the devil would obviously want to have a different day of worship. I pray to God that we will all choose to spend this time with Jesus. How about it?

Hi, I'm Pastor Paul Blake, lead pastor of the Paradise Valley Church here at 2727 East Cactus Road, right here in Phoenix. We'd like to invite you to come and worship with us. Our worship services are at 10:45 every Saturday morning. We have a time for Bible study. Bring the kids, bring the whole family. We'd love to have you here. Jesus' words in Matthew chapter 5, verse 6 tell us, "Blessed are those who hunger and thirst for righteousness, and they shall be filled." Every Saturday morning, we endeavor to be filled evermore with the righteousness of Jesus, hearing about His grace. We'd love to have you join us every Saturday morning. God bless you, and see you soon.

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study in 2009. It was designed to investigate the impact of diet, nutrition, lifestyle, and environmental factors on the incidence of cancer and other chronic diseases. Over 500,000 people in 10 European countries were studied. What we learned is the basis of our discussion on today's show. Want to know how to reduce your risk of chronic disease? Then today's show is just for you. Go Healthy for Good starts right now.

0: Hello, I'm Dr. Nerida. Welcome to Go Healthy for Good. What is it about your health that you'd like to change? Perhaps the health history of your family is less than ideal and you don't want to follow in their footsteps. Meet Doris. She has a strong family history of diabetes, and here she reflects on how her lifestyle increased her personal risk.
1: I'm passionate about diabetes because it's trying to take over my health. And I'm determined that it won't. And although I'm a health professional with postmaster's certification in diabetes education, I have my own personal battle to fight. My father died of diabetes. My maternal grandmother died of diabetes. So genetically, I'm a diabetic. Although I'm not a clinical diabetic, I don't have any complications or don't have any symptoms yet. But if I don't stay on top of the game, I will, and I know that.
2: I'm out here walking to keep my health intact. And I love walking. I've always walked. I guess I've walked the better part of my 62 years. So I'm born and raised in the South. I'm used to moving.
1: Growing up, we ate a lot of pig. We ate a lot of meat. We ate a lot of fat. But we were very active. I picked cotton as an after-school job. I chopped cotton all summer long. And the rows could be anywhere from 2 to 3 to 4 miles long. And then you turn around, you go on the other side, and you come back down a new row, and until you finish that field. I had no problem with weight until I went back to school, got advanced degrees, got an advanced job. As long as I was a nurse in the hospital, I had no problem with weight. But then I would get older and wiser and fatter and sicker. I moved on from that and moved into management, sitting behind a desk, and that's when my battle with weight started. And diabetes and overweight are linked like twins.
0: Not so much twins as triplets, along with cardiovascular disease. Today's guest is the founding director of Yale University's Prevention Research Center, so he knows all about preventing and reversing those triplets. Plus, there's a yummy treat from the kitchen. More of Doris's story. We'll teach you how to shop and even go to the store with you. But first, the news.

In the headlines today, secrets to healthy ageing, homemade lunches worse than school lunches, and sugar speeds ageing. In 1979, 2,500 Welsh men were asked to follow five simple rules. Eat lots of fruit and vegetables, take regular physical activity, limit alcohol, maintain a normal weight, and don't smoke. 35 years later, only 25 had followed all five recommendations. But they were fitter and healthier than the volunteers who gave up. And while these measures didn't give them complete protection, they dramatically cut their risk of cancer, diabetes, heart attacks, strokes, and dementia. Those who did develop heart disease got it 12 years later, and dementia was delayed by 6 years. So trade up. So trade healthy retirement. Americans who drink more sugar-sweetened pop don't just have obesity and diabetes, but they also shorten their telomeres, making them age

0: faster. Telomeres are the caps on the end of your chromosomes that shrink as you age. This research was published in the American Journal of Public Health and shows that drinking 20 ounces of sugar-sweetened soda a day is linked to 4.6 years of additional aging. So every time you're tempted, consider what you could do with those extra years. Kids' lunches packed at home are generally not as nutritious as school lunches, according to Virginia Tech University researchers. They compared 750 school meals with 560 packed lunches and found that home lunches had more calories, fat, saturated fat and sugar, while containing less protein, fibre, vitamin A and calcium than school lunches. On the positive side, home lunches had more vitamin C and iron and contained less salt. Of course, there was a spectrum and some home packed lunches were very healthy. Parents, let's get smart. Load them up with a nutritious lunch that keeps them on track for a lifetime. I'm Dr. Narita McKibben, and that's today's health news. I want to introduce you to Dr. David Katz, Director of Medical Studies at Public Health at Yale University School of Medicine. He's online columnist for US News and World Report and medical journalist for ABC, O, The Huffington Post and Prevention Magazine, amongst others. And he's currently the president of the American College of Lifestyle Medicine. So we met him at their annual meeting in San Diego. Here he explains what percentage of chronic diseases that are swallowing us up can be prevented by good lifestyle choices.
1: There really is widespread consensus that it's at least 80%. That's sort of the floor. And in the case of certain chronic diseases like diabetes, it's definitely more, 90%, maybe even more than that. But if you look across the board, so the major chronic diseases of modern society, of developed and developing countries, heart disease, cancer, stroke, diabetes, dementia, if you aggregate that, 80% could be eliminated, and you know, and it's using what we know and what in fact we have long known, and it's not controversial. You won't find people who will argue with that statistic. It's widely accepted.
0: And now there, with the EPIC study, they showed there are four factors, right?
1: Four factors in the EPIC study, right?
0: What are those four factors?
1: Was tobacco use, dietary pattern, and they use a very simple measure of diet quality. Habitual intake of fruits, vegetables, and whole grains was good versus not. Physical activity every week versus not. And control of weight. Interesting, because three of those factors, of course, are behaviors and one's an outcome. But those are the factors. So tobacco, diet, physical activity, and weight.
0: You've broken those four things down into the master levers of medical destiny. What are they?
1: Well, again, looking at the EPIC study, but also many EPIC study, but also same, the three things that most influence years in life and life in years are whether or not we smoke, dietary pattern, physical activity. So I call that what we do every day with our feet, our forks, and our fingers. So I say, how we use our feet, forks, fingers daily, those are the master levers of medical destiny. They really are, because they exert the greatest influence on what matters most.
0: Now, some of our viewers, they've become overweight, obese, they now have pain, and they feel like they're in this vicious cycle, a spiral out of control. Is there hope for them?
1: Absolutely, yes. And they're right, because each thing wrong with health can make something else go wrong with health. If you're in pain, you don't sleep. If you don't sleep, you have no energy. If you have no energy, you don't exercise. If you don't exercise, you gain weight. If you gain weight, you don't sleep, and you have more pain, and you round and round it goes. You can reverse engineer that. And that's really what good holistic care is all about, and lifestyle is medicine. That's what it's all about. Figuring out, what do we fix first? How do we help? And then we take the benefit of helping with one thing, pain or sleep, and invest it in the next thing. So we improve pain, now you'll sleep better, we'll work on that. Now you have more energy, you can start exercising. Now you feel better about yourself, you can start eating better. One step at a time, you can go up that spiral staircase, and the top is vitality. And we all deserve to have access to that.
0: If you have a sweet tooth like me, then you're going to love the dessert that's coming right after the break. But first, this.
2: Honey, I'm feeling thirsty. Could you give me a drink of water, please?
3: Sure. Would you like some bleach with that?
2: Bleach? What are you trying to do, kill me or something?
3: Well, the water department puts a little bit in to kill the bacteria, so if a little is good, maybe more would be better.
2: Well, yeah, I know that what they do is really important, because the bacteria could make us sick or even kill us, but too much of a good thing is a bad thing.

0: you're absolutely right. I was joking. But you know, the Environmental Protection Agency, they called for stricter guidelines a few years ago on four chemicals that are in our drinking water that can cause cancer.
1: Yeah, and long-term excess chloramine in our water, that's one of the chemicals they use, can cause anemia.
0: And not only that, infants and children, if they get excessive amounts of chlorine, you know, when there's a storm or something, more chlorine goes into the water. If they get excess amounts, then their nervous system can be affected.
1: That's why we've got a charcoal water filter right here at our house. We just put the tap water in here. It filters down through the charcoal. It purifies the water, takes out those chemicals. We have beautiful water on the bottom.
0: That's
1: there.
0: Right. So if you drink tap water, you really should get a filter. Although I guess the alternative might be to get bottled spring water. But then you know, you're making an environmental footprint that's perhaps unnecessary. And there will be chemicals leaching into the water from the plastics, like BPA and things like that. So, it's probably better to do the filtered tap water.
1: So what are you gonna give me to drink, doctor?
0: Tap water, 8 glasses a day.
1: Well, I'll drink to that.
2: Very good, thanks, doctor.
3: Every episode of Go Healthy for Good is packed full of up-to-date information from medical experts. Do you have or know someone with diabetes, hypertension or heart disease, weight issues, smoking or depression? You're curious about how the brain works or want to know more about healthy eating? Perhaps you need motivation to make those healthy choices. 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
4: 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Researchers found that study participants who kept a weekly gratitude journal exercised 1.5 hours more than the group who recorded daily hassles. In another study with adults having congenital and adult onset neuromuscular disorders, participants who jotted down their blessings nightly reported more hours of sleep each night, falling asleep faster and feeling more refreshed upon awakening. That's a fact. But there's hope. 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This week, enhance your lifestyle by spending a few quiet moments each day counting your blessings. After all, positive behaviors are driven by a positive attitude.
3: Today, we're in the kitchen making a yummy dessert. This has got to be one of my favorite desserts, and it's called carob mousse. So let me tell you what goes into this. It's very, very wholesome. There's 2/3 cup of water, 1/2 cup of date pieces, 2 tablespoons of carob powder, 2.5 tablespoons of almond butter, 1/8 teaspoon of salt, 1/2 teaspoon of vanilla, and 1 cup of hot cooked millet. So there you have it, some whole grains to give this lots of fiber and the dates. So you've got some really good, yummy ingredients. The carob, of course, is naturally sweet. So I've soaked the dates ahead of time. It just makes it easier on the blender if you put the dates and the water together. And then we're going to blend that with the almond butter. Now, I guess you could use whole almonds at a push, but you'd need to blend them up really well. So we're going to use almond butter instead. And give those a whiz, and then pop everything else in, because we want them to blend up really well to start with. So here we go.

So once that's nicely liquefied, we can then just add everything else in. There's our hot cooked millet. And you can always use the extra millet that you make for a nice savoury recipe. So in goes the carob powder and a little vanilla extract. We'll blend that up, and it will be hot, of course, because that millet's very hot.

0: And there we have it. And as that cools down, it will form a little skin on the surface, but it will become quite firm. So it's a very versatile recipe, this. I use it to, I'll make a pie with it. So I'll pre-bake the pastry, make sure it's well cooked. Then you just pour this in, put it in the refrigerator, and it's a lovely carob pie. Or you can use it just on its own as a mousse. Or you can come over here and have a look at what we've done today. We've put some granola on the bottom, the mousse on top, and then you can sprinkle on some desiccated coconut, some berries, whichever way you want it. So lots of goodness here. And you notice there was no sugar, but when you make this, you'll find out how sweet it is, because that carob is naturally sweet, and of course we've got the dates as well. So here we go. Fantastic. You have got to try this. It's so good. Remember, all our recipes are on the website, hopetv.org/gohealthy. Now, remember Doris? The diabetes bell was tolling for her with a family history, weight gain, and a sedentary job. Then she became a health professional specializing in diabetes.
1: I've been passionate about this since about age 30, when I went to the doctor and found that my cholesterol was up. And I knew my personal family history. I knew that I had to do something. Now, I've always been a walker. Walked a lot of my life, but I stepped it up.
2: I'm a nurse. I have to stay fit, or at least I want to stay fit. I'm used to moving. My after-school job was picking cotton. And I used to pride myself on being able to pick a 250-pound bag of cotton. So I'm used to moving, you know, walking anywhere from 10 to 12, maybe 20 miles a day up and down the roads in the cotton field, picking cotton from 4 o'clock in the morning to 6 o'clock in the evening. And then they sent me off to college and told me to get some education. And from there, you know, I had to be in the buildings for something that closely resembled my activities in the cotton field. And so walking does it for me.
1: Over the years, I've learned how to cook differently than the way I was raised. I did nothing without a lot of grease or fat. So we'd come home, and for after school snack, we would have a sandwich. Spread the butter that thick, and then sprinkle it with white sugar. And put the two pieces together. Now that's good eating. That kind of stuff will kill you. So I had to learn how to cook, and I had to learn how to make food nutritious and delicious in a different way.
0: And speaking of food, I asked Dr. David Katz about the best diet.
3: I recently did a review paper that I was invited to write, and the title is, Can We Say What Diet Is Best for Health? And I was invited to do it, I think, partly because I've written textbooks on the topic, and obviously my career is much devoted to this, but also I don't have a dog in the fight. You know, in other words, my reputation is not staked. So frankly, what we know about the best diet is it's real food that comes from the real world, so you should be able to identify some place in the, you know, the animal or the vegetable kingdom it comes from. It really ought to be mostly plants for a whole host of reasons. Clearly associated with the best health effects, also better for the planet, kinder, gentler treatment of other species, all the good stuff. Real food, not too much, mostly plants. Michael Pollan put it in those terms. I tend to say wholesome foods and sensible combinations, and wholesome foods are real foods that you can, again, relate to the world that you know, not a factory that put something together. You know, one easy way to think about it is, was this an option for people 100 years ago, right?
0: Now, what about portion sizes? Portion sizes are increasing. So give us some tips for controlling portion size or knowing what's a good portion.
3: You know, it's very clear that there's actually some very diverting, I think, discussion.

0: question about the relative importance of calories. Calories count, there's no question. But the quality of food also counts, and they interact. And what I think people fail to talk about is the interaction. So there's actually effort by the food industry to maximize the number of calories it takes to feel full. Now, if you give people food that doesn't fill you up, you know, bet you can't eat just one, and then tell people to control portion, it's a losing enterprise. So actually, I don't really focus much on portion in my own diet. Very often, patients need some help figuring out what realistic portion sizes are. But really, for me, the emphasis is on foods that fill you up on fewer calories. The closer you get to minimally processed foods, the fewer calories it takes to feel full. The flavor profiles are simple. As opposed to foods that combine chemicals and flavorants and sugar and salt, and those foods make you keep eating. Foods direct from nature tend to be larger in volume, especially fruits and vegetables. That fills you up. They're richer in fiber. They're richer in water. They have a lower glycemic effect, all these different things, high protein quality. So all of those properties favor satiety. And if you fill up, you stop eating. If you're satisfied, you stop eating. I think the best way to control portion is to improve quality. And then you don't have to worry about stopping before you're satisfied. And I think people want to eat until they're satisfied. I don't think they really want to count calories for the rest of their lives.
1: Now, in your book, I think you make an important point about how much variety is on your plate and whether that variety, you know, whether excessive amounts of variety are actually making your plate a little bit too tempting.
0: Well, you know, Narita, I think that there's a very common experience in a big holiday. You know, in the United States, it might be Thanksgiving, but it could be Christmas. You know, anytime we get together, have a great feast, and we eat until we can eat no more. It's called sensory-specific satiety. It's very well studied. So it's been studied by neuroscientists. The appetite center resides in the hypothalamus, part of the human brain, and it responds to stimuli in a flavor-specific manner. So if you eat salty, savory foods, the kind of foods that make up the Christmas feast or the Thanksgiving feast, you fill up, but only with those flavors. And if you then switch over to sweet, you're hungry all over again, and you can kind of start from scratch and put in a lot more calories. Well, if you put too much variety on every plate, at every meal, at every snack, you are basically maximizing the activation of your appetite center, increasing the calories it will take before you feel full.
1: Many people, when they plan to lose weight, they think this is going to be painful, I'm just going to be hungry all the time. How much truth is in that?
0: The way most people do it, it's true, because they go on diets which are really about denying themselves the things they want to eat. I think there's a better way. The unique focus of my book is on what I call skill power. And there's a really good example of the difference between a willpower approach, which is hard, and a skill power approach, which is more effective and easier. So if you have a sweet tooth, say, and you like to eat sweet foods, the willpower approach is I have to stop. I have to give up dessert. I have to give up the foods I want. That's like going on a diet. I'm going to deny myself the things I want to eat. You can do that while you're highly motivated. But if your motivation dips just because you get tired of doing it or something happens, well, then you fall off the wagon, right? You eat the sweet foods again, and you've accomplished nothing, and you gain back the weight, and it's all over. The skill power approach is all about learning how to love foods that love you back. So I talk about taste bud rehab. And the idea would be, well, instead of giving up dessert, if you're skillful enough, you can identify hidden sugar in pasta sauces, salad dressings, bread, crackers, even chips, all kinds of foods you don't think of as sweet, and you can trade up. There's better pasta sauce, better salad dressing, better chips, better crackers, better bread, all of these things that have taken all that sugar out of your diet. You're not bathing your taste buds in sugar all day long. They become more sensitive to sugar. You actually prefer less. You haven't suffered. You haven't given anything up, and there's no reason to fall off the wagon or go back. You haven't gone on a diet in the first place. And you can apply that same kind of skillful approach to every aspect of dietary change. And by putting your taste buds through rehab, taste buds, I say, are adaptable little fellas. When they're not with the foods they love, they learn to love the foods they're with. It's really true. And so you can love the food that loves you back. And that's been an expression my wife and I have used for a long time. She has a beautiful recipe website called Cuisinicity.com, and that's the tagline there, love the foods that love you back. That's what I do. I eat really well. I practice what I preach, but there's no sacrifice or denial involved. I love food that's good for me. And the beauty of that I mean, it really is all about giving people the hope, because there's pleasure in good food. I don't think we should have to give that up. Mm. There's pleasure in good health. I don't think we should have to mortgage that to buy the diet we want to eat. So I think we can have both. And using a skill-based approach to better eating, trade up your choices. You don't give things up. You trade up. You improve your diet. You take your taste buds along. You land in a beautiful place that's sustainable for a lifetime.
1: You have a whole chapter in your book talking about bringing your head to the table. Explain what that means.
0: There are a number of ways in which this is important. First, it's thinking about who's at the table with you, and are you paying attention to what you're eating, and how is the food being served, and even the lighting. All these things actually make a difference. But also, it's what is your frame of mind when you come to the table? Are you starving? Are you stressed? I mean, what does the meal represent to you? If food is the one way to relieve negative emotions we accumulate throughout the day, that's a lot to ask, right? And there's probably going to be a lot of food involved, and maybe not the right food. So, you know, it's important to think about, what are we using food for? Is it to satisfy appetite, or is it to dissipate negative emotion? And so there are lots of different ways you can be thoughtful about your relationship with food, and it can be broken down so that it's not hard. You know, it's just sort of working through one specific challenge at a time. If you tend to eat when stressed, and you know, food is your answer to that. Well, you know, I might tell you you're eating the wrong things, you're eating too much, but how does that help you? You still have the stress, right? So the answer has to include, okay, an awareness, and then what are some other approaches I might use to manage the stress so I don't have to manage it with comfort food, right? So it's being more thoughtful about how food fits into your overall daily routine and how your relationship with food relates to the other important relationships in your life. We have evidence, for example, that, you know, with regard to kids, family meals are really important. You know, kids who eat meals with their family as opposed to off by themselves tend to learn better eating habits. Conversation too, which slows us down, and eating more slowly helps us avoid overeating before we feel full. So lots of different ways to practice thoughtful eating, and most of us don't.
1: You may be wondering what Dr. Katz means by using a skill-based approach and trading up. So we'll show you exactly what he means right after the break. But before that, here's a point to ponder. In Exodus, God rescued 2 million Israelites from Egypt, where they had spent their lives as slaves, building and planting for their masters. He promised them a new country filled with homes, gardens, and vineyards that they had not built or planted. On the way through the wilderness to reach that promised land, there was no food or water. So the Bible says God drew a spring of water out of rock, and food dropped like dew every night, just enough to feed everybody every day. Instead of being grateful, they whined about the free fish in Egypt. They forgot that it had been free because they hadn't been. Anyway, God arranged for a desert storm to blow millions of quail into their backyard. They were so excited, they gorged on quail, and it killed them. So why did they die? Was it that God was angry at their ingratitude, so he killed them? I don't think so. That would have been out of character for him. So was it that they were not used to eating meat anymore? I doubt that either. Was it the large intake of blood and fat that caused sudden cardiac deaths? Or the meat was contaminated with salmonella or E. coli? We don't exactly know. But what we do know is that when they buried the dead, they named the place Graves of Greediness, otherwise known as Death by Forks.
2: Did you know God is an architect, engineer, chemist, and artist? It's easy to forget how amazing and complex nature is. But even the simplest of creatures requires elegant design and craftsmanship in every way necessary to survive. Look at this fish's textbook hydrodynamic design, which allows it to glide smoothly through water. God is also a master chemist, creating materials like DNA, the most efficient known information storage system. God's architecture is exhibited in coral reefs, entire cities built to withstand the constant pounding of waves. Creation itself is also a work of art. Look at how varied yet nuanced this beautiful Bermudian landscape is. If God so flawlessly created

And we're back. If you're interested in how to retrain your taste buds to love food that loves you back and to trade up your options, then your options. Remember, it doesn't have to be about willpower as much as it is about skill power. First, you need to decipher food labels effectively. And Dr. Katz's book, Disease Proof, is very helpful and practical with a whole chapter called Shopping for Healthier Foods. Let's start by looking at some marinara sauce. You know, we look at the label and it has us thinking wholesome, healthy tomatoes, perhaps some garlic and herbs in there. But on closer inspection, when we look at the ingredient list, the second ingredient is olive oil. Now, ingredients are listed in the order of their quantity within the food. So this could represent quite a lot of oil. How much? Well, there's 100 calories in a half cup serving, and 50 of those come from fat. And by the way, there'll be 400 milligrams of sodium from the salt just in that little bit of sauce, let alone what you would have added to the water when you cook the pasta that goes with the sauce. And then there's almost a teaspoon of sugar in that half cup serving too. Now, in his book, Disease Proof, Dr. Katz points out some misleading claims that bombard us when we shop. I've brought a few examples. The first claim we'll start with is zero trans fats or fat-free. So this light creamer has half the fat, it says, of this original. But this original says fat-free. Now, when I went to school, half of zero equals zero. But when we look at the ingredient list, what we see is that the second ingredient is partially hydrogenated soybean oil. We definitely don't want hydrogenated fats. Those are trans fats. But getting back to the fat-free claim, that's confusing. Well, the claim fat-free officially means that there's less than 0.5 grams of fat per serving. So manufacturers give the nutritional information of a tiny serving size and then claim it's fat-free. And the serving size for this creamer is 1 teaspoon. Most people use a lot more than 1 teaspoon of creamer. Next claim we need to look at is made with real fruit. Now, there's no official requirement as to how much fruit needs to be in a product to claim made with real fruit. So look at how far down the list of ingredients the fruit appears. And if it's in the top three, that's a good sign, but you also need to look for fat and sugar too. Now, here we've got some lovely big slices of banana. So how far down the label is the banana? It's the sixth ingredient, and there's plenty of fat in these cookies. Now, for the claim of multigrain, that just means it has more than one grain. Doesn't have to be whole grain. These crackers have mostly white wheat flour, a little bit of whole wheat flour, but less than 2% oat bran, and there's a tiny sniff of degerminated corn at the very bottom of the ingredient list. The next claim we need to look at is no sugar. And you can see this 100% juice, no sugar added. Well, that means there was no sugar added during the preparation process, but it does not mean that the product is low in sugar. Almost all the calories in this fruit juice come from sugar, and there's 100 calories in this 200 mils of juice. Claim of reduced fat. All that means is that the reduced fat product here has 25% less fat than the original form. So in the case of this peanut butter, the serving size on both is 2 tablespoons. In the original, there are 190 calories per serving, of which 150 comes from fat. But if we look at the reduced product, there are only 110 calories from fat. So there's our 25% reduction. But the problem with reducing fat is that the consumer notices less flavor. So to make up for the flavor, salt and sugar are added to the reduced fat variety, which tops it back up to 190 calories per serving. At the same time, that includes a whopping 230 milligrams of sodium from the added salt. You want to know how to spot that? Well, there's a clue

0: on the original. On its label, we see no salt added. And by the way, the total of trans fats on the list says 0 grams, yet if you look in the ingredients list, they both contain hydrogenated fat, just less than 0.5 grams per serving.
1: Are we ever too old to begin a physically active lifestyle? A 2009 study of 1,900 seniors would argue no. At age 70, the survival rate of those who were physically active was 2 times that of those who did not exercise. At age 85, the rate was 3 times higher. The study found that even starting physical activity very late in life was beneficial. No matter your age, a physically active life is another ageless advantage.
0: Now it's time for your questions. Someone called and asked, once someone has colon cancer treated, how often should CT scans be done? Well, initially it will depend on how advanced the cancer was when it was treated. And it will be quite frequent at first. Then as time goes by, if there's no recurrence, then the CT scanning becomes less and less often. And often the doctor will be tracking biomarkers in the blood, which will impact the frequency of the scans as well. And if there's an increase in the biomarkers, then of course CT scans will also be increased. Someone else called and says, I'm a cancer survivor and I am now cancer-free. Woohoo! What should I eat that can help me stay that way? Well, I want to say congratulations on becoming cancer-free. I just love your question and I wish more people would ask it. We know that about 90% of some cancers are lifestyle related. So it makes sense to change the lifestyle that may have contributed to getting cancer in the first place. Since we eat 3 times a day, we have 3 opportunities every day to nutritionally boost our immune system to enable it to kill any microscopic cancer or just individual cancer cells that can be in our bodies. So go vegetarian and remember that highly colored fruits and veggies are the most powerful. Excess protein, especially animal protein, is harmful, will promote cancer, as will sugar and processed foods. Now, you didn't say what kind of cancer you had, but we know that soy reduces the risk and the recurrence of both breast cancer and prostate cancer, and probably endometrial uterine cancer too. Legumes and whole grains should always be a part of your diet. Drink only water, and of course herbal teas can be counted as water as well. And be sure to walk or do resistance training for 30 minutes every single day. Don't miss. Thanks for those questions. Remember, you can phone, email, text or Facebook. And now it's time to go shopping. Kale is a form of cabbage. It belongs to the brassica family, which includes broccoli, cauliflower, Brussels sprouts, and collard greens. Kale comes as green or purple leaves, does not tend to form a head. It's loaded with antioxidants. Beta-carotene, vitamin K, vitamin C, and then lutein and zeaxanthines. It also, like the other brassicas, contains a chemical called sulforaphane. This is an anti-cancer chemical. Boiling it will reduce the levels. Steaming or stir-frying retains it. And then there's another anti-cancer compound called indole-3-carbinol, which is also found in kale. Dehydrated or baked, kale takes on the consistency of potato chips. It's a much healthier alternative though. Bon appetit. Today's guest is Dr. David Katz, Editor-in-Chief for the journal Childhood Obesity and the expert who oversees the childhood obesity domain at about.com. Here he comments on how tough it can be for parents to get their kids to eat healthy, wholesome foods.
2: I'm a father of 5, so I've been through this myself.
0: Oh, you're the expert then.
2: Well, you know, there is no substitute for experience. I've had a lot of it. And, you know, this is a classic case of walking the walk and not just talking the talk. If you eat level hutch, that the kids could all reach, and we just filled it up with healthy snack foods. And so they wanted to snack, and they kind of felt they were in charge, but we gave them only good options. And, you know, I think everybody can do that. But again, it sort of depends on the skill set a lot of people don't have. What are the good options? Mm-hmm. If I want the best peanut butter or the best chips or, you know, the best crackers or even the best cookies, what are they? So, that's where I want to help people with that kind of information. But if you expose your children to a healthy diet from an early age,

0: they will come to prefer it. And it can be very vivid. When our kids went to birthday parties, for example, and when they were little and they thought they wanted the birthday cake, we didn't say no, my wife and I. We said, all right, go ahead. But they take a big piece of birthday cake, take a big bite, and then look for a place to spit it out. It was so much sweeter than anything else they ate, they didn't like it. So it's amazing how easy it can be. You know, in terms of the finicky part, read about I don't want to eat vegetables, well, then you just keep reintroducing them. And some things kids learn to like early, and some things they learn to like later. Just offer them a wide array of healthy options. Eat that way yourself. They will eventually come around.
1: What about for children who haven't been brought up that way? Their parents make a transition towards healthy options.
0: Never too late. Yeah, it's never too late. And it depends on the age. You know, if you're talking about young children, you can kind of do it for them. If you're talking about older children, you have to do it with them, and you need to talk about your reasons. You know, if you're sort of changing your family values. I mean, for example, some of my patients, if they have a sudden health scare, you know, in their 40s or 50s, and they've got teenage or slightly younger children living at home, I tell them to talk to their families and say, look, you know, I want to stick around. And if you love me, I need you to help me. It's going to be much easier for us to eat well together than for me to try to do this on my own and leave you out of it. So, you know, show me your love by helping me be healthy, and we'll help one another.
1: I like that. It creates a real team spirit.
0: In unity, there is strength, and we don't tend to use that in all the ways we should with regard to health. It's very powerful. And you know, again, you tell your kids, I need your help, and that they love you, they'll want to help you. Now, of course, they'll be beneficiaries of it as well. So I think there's real opportunity there.
1: In your book, you describe a system of shopping called Nouvel. Tell us about that. I think it's brilliant.
0: Thank you. So, you know, long backstory to this, and I'll spare you the details, except to say the idea really began with an invitation from our Secretary of Health. I was one of a group of 15 academics invited to meet with our Secretary of Health in Washington, D.C. way back in 2003. And the meeting was about each of us around the table getting 1 3-minute turn to offer one best idea to combat the trends in obesity and diabetes. And basically my one best idea was, how about GPS for nutrition? Because I knew a lot of people, my patients, trying to eat better, but so confused by the marketing messages, they couldn't tell what was this. They couldn't tell. They were being duped all the time. And even my wife, who has a PhD in neuroscience from Princeton University, found it hard to figure, you know, to pick the best bread or the best pasta sauce. So I said, well, you know, what you really ought to do is convene the best people, use the best science, and turn everything experts use to choose better food into a guidance system that anybody can use at a glance. They didn't do it. So I did. So I called on my most illustrious colleagues from throughout North America, and we built a very sophisticated algorithm that incorporates all of the important nutrient characteristics of food, so vitamins and minerals and antioxidants and calories and sugar and fat and protein and carbohydrate and glycemic effects, and you name it, it's in there. And weighted each of the entries for the health effects based on the literature. And at the other end of this complicated system comes a number 1 to 100. The higher the number, the more nutritious the food. If you can count, you can use it. We've scored over 100,000 foods, and as we speak, the system is in over 2,000 supermarkets throughout the United States. It goes right on the shelf next to the price. So in front of all the foods, the higher the number, the more nutritious the food. What's the most nutritious pasta sauce? What's the most nutritious bread, salad dressing, crackers, chips, soup, meat, dairy, you name it. Makes it, at a glance, simple.
1: So what do shoppers look for? What does it look like?
0: If you can find the price tag, you can find the Nouvel score. There's an icon, it's a double hexagon. But sitting over that logo is a number. So they look for the number, and you know, you walk down an aisle, so say it's the dairy aisle and you want to buy yogurt, what's the most nutritious yogurt? You just scan the aisle and look for the highest score. And what's really impressive is that in some of the categories, the range of scores is amazing. So in the cereal aisle, they go, you know, the purest whole grain cereals are up about 100. And then there's basically candy that pretends to be part of a complete breakfast, and it gets a 1 or a 2. So you've got the whole full range right there. There's some real surprises. Something as seemingly innocent as marinara sauce. Some of them have more added sugar than ice cream topping. Literally, Well, you wouldn't be able to tell except that the Nouvelle score is about a 5, and others don't have the added sugar, and they're really just made from

0: tomatoes and olive oil, and they'll have a score of 55. So there's a, you know, an order of magnitude difference. So it really, it just makes it at a glance simple to trade up. And when you trade up in all of these different categories, first, you're improving your overall diet. Second, you are going through taste bud rehab because you're eating better foods and you're acclimating your palate to better foods. And third, it's going to improve your health. There was a study done at Harvard, and 100,000 people took their dietary intake information, assigned NUVAL scores to all of their foods, looked at the weighted average of the NUVAL scores of their foods and health outcomes over 20 years. The higher the average NUVAL scores of what they ate, the lower the rate of cardiovascular disease, the lower the rate of diabetes, the lower their body mass index, and the lower the rate of premature death from any That's exciting stuff. I mean, the system really works.
1: Today we're talking about using fingers, feet and forks for good health. After the break, Dr. Katz and I will focus in on using your feet, so stay with us. Every episode of Go Healthy for Good is packed full of up-to-date information from medical experts. Do you have or know someone with diabetes, hypertension or heart disease, weight issues, smoking or depression? You're curious about how the brain works or want to know more about healthy eating? Perhaps you need motivation to make those healthy choices. For an in-depth review of any of these topics, grab a set of Go Healthy for Good DVDs at the Hope Channel store today.
2: It's no fun when you can't sleep. And most people have had a time when they couldn't sleep. They toss and they turn and they just wonder what's wrong. Well, there are a few tips that you can take if you have this problem of insomnia. I'd suggest that you relax for an hour or so before you get into bed. And maybe read or listen to music. Maybe take a warm, not hot bath. And don't take work to bed with you. You know, getting into bed and having work to do, that's just dreadful. And avoid very strenuous exercises within a couple of hours before bedtime, because that also pumps you up and doesn't help you to relax. Keep your bedroom quiet and cool, between perhaps 60 and 65 degrees. Don't drink caffeinated beverages, and don't take alcohol. Contrary to popular opinion, alcohol will not give you a good night's rest.
1: Doris is using her fingers, feet and fork to fight diabetes, and she's found someone to share the benefits with.
3: I don't expect to be 20 years old when I'm 80. But I expect to feel like it. I see myself healthy and enjoying life. And that's my goal. A lot of health, a lot of the diseases that we suffer from are, as I said, lifestyle diseases. They are a result of the way we choose to live. And so I had to choose to live healthfully. That includes what you eat, how you move or when you move. That includes when you go to bed, how much sleep you get, how much rest you get, how much fresh air you get. It includes the whole picture. Often we talk about what are we going to do when we reach our goal. My answer to that is share your story, help others along the way. And that's what I want to do. It really, really helps you to stay on track with your goal. If you've got to meet somebody under the light up there at 6 o'clock in the morning, it's not likely that you're not going to be there. And so having a partner, Carrie and I get out there, we have our flashlights or whatever, and we're going. And that consistency is better than a dose of medicine. It truly is.

0: more days a week, along with some strength work. And while 20% of us think we're doing it, with modern gadgets, we found out only 4 of us can actually prove that we're achieving the recommendation. I asked Dr. Katz what that is doing to us.
1: Well, we have an expression, use it or lose it, and this is really the perfect application of that. So if you don't use your muscles, you lose those muscles. And there's a condition called sarcopenia as we age, where you lose lean body mass. And then a higher percentage of your body is fat, and you're less metabolically efficient. You're more likely to fall, your bones are thinner, you're more likely to break a bone if you do fall. So as we age, it becomes a real disaster. But even at younger ages, if you don't exercise routinely, you're less cardiovascularly fit, you're more prone to heart disease. We know that dementia actually shares many risk factors for heart disease, so you're more prone to mental decline if you don't do physical activity. And then also on the mental side, mood disorders, anxiety, depression. One of the greatest mood stabilizing treatments we have is routine physical activity. It dissipates stress, it helps us function better. So more prone to mental health abnormalities. People who exercise tend to have more energy. You're actually cultivating energy by using your body in a native animal kind of way. And it pays you back with more energy, more focus, more productivity, better memory, better cognition. We can go on and on. It's really powerful medicine to exercise routinely, to find a way to do routine physical activity. You lose all those benefits if you don't do it. It's just normal, right? We are animals. We forget that, but we have a native animal vitality. It wants to get out of the cage. It really does.
0: That's true. I'm always wanting to get out of my cage.
1: Yeah, me too.
0: Now, many people struggle to get over the barrier to get into physical exercise. Just give us, say, 1 or 2 tips to overcome those barriers.
1: Well, you know, for starters, entry level, any activity is good activity. So, you know, just a walk, just you know, any little bit that you can do to get started. If you can't do anything, then the question is why? What's holding you back? For some people, it's pain. And then, you know, we need to be more holistic. People who have serious joint pain, you might need to train. You might, if it's a lack of energy, maybe it's because you're not sleeping and you might need to address sleep. So with my patients, we really try to look at what sequence is conspiring against exercise. But any little bit of activity is a good place to start, and then you can build up from there. So, you know, everybody can find a way to exercise, and there are all sorts of different ways. The other thing is to think that all movement is good. So, you know, let's say you don't like sweating, or you're allergic to spandex, or you don't want to go to the gym. All right, well, how about dancing? You know, something fun. Think about what there are opportunities to have a standing workstation where you're on a treadmill or on a special kind of chair where you're working to balance. I mean, there's a lot of sort of innovative technology. We'll give you enough different ways to be physically active that you can find one that works for you. And maybe it's a hike, and maybe it's dancing, and maybe it's running, maybe it's biking, maybe it's swimming. Maybe it's none of those. Maybe you have a crazy hectic schedule, but you can do 5-minute activity bursts throughout your day in the office, and there's your 30 minutes. And that's a heck of a lot better than not doing the 30 minutes. And then you can build from there. So there are lots of different ways to get there from here, and try to lay them all out in the book, because the goal really is to empower people with options.
0: Thank you so much for being on the show today. The time flew by, but it's been great having you.
1: Thank you. Thanks for having me. My pleasure.
0: If you want to reduce your risk of chronic disease by over 80%, then don't smoke, engage in physical activity every day, and eat well. If you smoke and want to quit, then go to our website and find the 4-part series on smoking cessation. For physical activity, any little bit that you can do is good. And try to do it at least every 2 days. At least increase the intensity and duration by just 10% per week. If you're tempted to skip a day, then just do 10 minutes. Read food labels well and become a discerning shopper. If you live in an area with Nouvelle codes, be sure to use them. You don't have to deny yourself your favorite foods. You just need to up those skills. For example, swap those crackers for a more nutritious brand that has less fat, sugar, or salt. Chew well, limit the variety of foods on your plate, and be mindful of what you're eating, who you're eating it with. Notice the lighting and the mood, and take the focus off only the food. That's all for me today. Thanks for joining us on Go Healthy for Good. I'll see you next time.

0: Death is the only inescapable, unavoidable, sure thing. We are sentenced to die the day we're born.
1: Death is a debt we all must pay.

Hello, friends. This is Pastor Doug Batchelor, and I want to thank you for watching Amazing Facts on Good News Television. And I want to thank you for supporting Good News TV. You know, this program is seen all over the state of Arizona, and we should never underestimate the power of television in sharing the gospel. We hear reports in our office all the time of people whose lives have been transformed by hearing the word and the variety of programs that reach so many different facets of people's lives. And so we'd like to encourage you to continue watching. It does something in your heart when you hear the word. 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So share Good News TV with your friends and do all you can to help keep it on the air. When you support Good News TV, you're also supporting the proclamation of the gospel, and the last words of Jesus, to go into all the world, should be a first priority for Christians. And while you're at it,

The mid-16th century saw the rise of Protestantism in England, initiated by King Henry VIII's break from Rome and nurtured by Edward VI and the nine-day queen, Lady Jane Grey. This was brought to a halt during the reign of Mary Tudor, who reinstated Catholicism in England and earned the title Bloody Queen Mary for her role in the murder of over 260 Protestants. Things changed when Elizabeth I came to the throne. She reinstated Protestantism and cemented earlier reforms that had started and established the Anglican Church. Catholics, though, viewed her as an illegitimate queen because they never recognized King Henry VIII's divorce from Catherine of Aragon, thus making his marriage to Anne Boleyn, Elizabeth's mother, illegitimate, thus making her an illegitimate queen in their eyes. Rome then wanted to establish a Catholic monarchy and attempted to do this through a military invasion. On the 28th of May, 1588, the Spanish Armada, a fleet of 130 ships, set sail from Spain to England. One of the largest fleets ever assembled, at a huge cost to Spain. It had almost double the firepower of the entire English Navy, almost guaranteeing an easy victory. They were first sighted on July the 19th in Lizard, Cornwall, and the news was relayed to London via a system of beacons. Sailing up the English Channel, they missed an opportunity to attack the English fleet stuck in the tidal mud in Plymouth. Hoping to reach the Netherlands to pick up 30,000 soldiers to battle

with the English, they dropped anchor in Calais. On the 29th of July, across from the cliffs of Dover, over in the French waters of Calais behind me, the Armada was attacked by 8 English fireships that came in, broke their formation, allowing the smaller and more agile English ships to come in and wreak havoc. The Armada broke up and sailed up the channel to the North Sea while being pursued by the English ships. They continued around Scotland, but much of the fleet crashed onto the rocks of Scotland and Ireland, as in their hasty retreat, that many of them had lost their anchors. Of the 130 ships that originally set sail, only 67 of them made it back home. Unaware of the Armada's fate, the English militias assembled in Tilbury, Essex, where Elizabeth was invited to inspect the troops. Wearing a silver breastplate over a white velvet dress, she gave a famous speech. "My loving people, we have been persuaded by some that are careful for our safety to take heed how we commit ourselves to armed multitudes for fear of treachery. But I assure you, I do not desire to live to distrust my faithful and loving people. I know I have the body but of a weak and feeble woman, but I have the heart and stomach of a king, and of a king of England too. And think, foul scorn, that Parma or Spain or any prince of Europe would dare to invade the borders of my realm." When it was clear that the Armada's attempt to overthrow Protestantism had failed, England was relieved, and Elizabeth I led a Thanksgiving service to St. Paul's Cathedral that was attended by almost as many as her coronation. Many took the defeat of the Armada to be a sign of God's favor and the inviolability of the rule of the Queen and her realm. Protestantism was uplifted, and medals were inscribed that bore variations of the inscription, "God blew the winds and they were scattered," or "He blew and they were scattered." While historians debate exactly what was the factor that led to the defeat of the Armada, one thing is clear. Providence played a key role. Now, in our lives today, it may not be on such a grand scale as the Armada back then, but God still moves through providential circumstances. He doesn't always speak audibly. He doesn't always have a bloodless hand writing on the wall, as in Daniel chapter 5. But God still rules in the affairs of men. And in our lives today, He still moves through providential circumstances. May we be open to His leading in this manner.

Remember, remember, the 5th of November. Gunpowder, treason, and plot. I see no reason why Guy Fawkes should ever be forgot. A short rhyme that I, along with numerous other children growing up in England, learned in school, and yet today it seems that many have forgotten the story. In the early 1600s, England was under a Protestant king, King James. Born in Edinburgh Castle, he ascended to the Scottish throne, and when the Scottish and English thrones merged in 1603, he became the King of England as well. King James is best known for the translation of the Bible that is named after him, translated over a period of 5 years and released in 1611. It is a masterpiece of the English language, shaping many of the terms and phrases that we use today. Had the gunpowder plot in 1605 been successful, it is likely that the work of translation would have stopped. The Crown of England.

had gone back and forth between Catholic and Protestant hands in the early to mid 16th century, but during the reign of Elizabeth I, some stability had been brought to the throne. Despite this, it was the dream of Catholics, both at home and abroad, to restore a Catholic monarch to the throne. An audacious plot was launched to assassinate the king, not by a bullet or by poison, but by blowing up the Houses of Parliament during the state's opening of Parliament, thus not only killing the king, but also many of his close advisers and members of Parliament. It was then the hope of the Catholics to bring a new monarch and government to England. In those days, security was not what it is today, and they were able to rent a space underneath Parliament, which they filled with 36 barrels of gunpowder. This huge supply of explosives could not be detonated remotely, and someone had to light it manually, and that job fell to Guy Fawkes. Fawkes, born in York, had worked for several years in the Spanish army as an explosives expert. And whilst he was not a major player in this plot, due to the role that he played, his name is etched in history, and he is the one best remembered. Up to this point, everything had been kept top secret, but there was to be a fortunate leak. Just prior to the 5th of November, an anonymous letter was sent to William Parker, warning him not to attend Parliament on that day. Suspicion was aroused, and a thorough search of the building took place, whereby they found Guy Fawkes and his stash of gunpowder. He was taken to the Tower of London and tortured until he gave up the names of his fellow conspirators. The coherence of his signature before and after his torture reveals the severity of his punishment. Eventually, they captured and executed all those involved in the plot, including the ringleader, Robert Catesby. The king and Parliament had been saved. England had been spared another bloody takeover, and Protestantism remained the dominant religion. Today, this event is commemorated in every village, town, and city across the country, with bonfires being lit, in an event often fondly known as Bonfire Night. In a country that has remained independent for hundreds of years, this is perhaps the closest thing to a national or Independence Day celebration. Something that stands out from this episode of history is how thin and fragile the line is between freedom and tyranny. A famous person once said that your freedom and mine cannot be separated. And yet today we live in a society where if someone's rights are being abused, people are more likely to film it on their mobile phones than they are to stop and do something to help. May we defend our freedoms, civil and religious, any time they come under attack, and the freedoms of others if we ever see them under threat as well.

In 1620, a boat laden with 130 passengers set sail for the New World, a frontier that had been breached by only a few other Europeans and would eventually come to be known as the United States of America. They would land on the East Coast in Cape Cod before finally settling in Plymouth, Massachusetts. Their journey, however, begins in a small English village. Scrooby lies in Nottinghamshire, and whilst it appears calm and humble, the residents who came from this village over 380 years ago were firm in belief and strong in conviction. The principal members of the Scrooby separatists were Clifton as pastor, Robinson as teacher, and Brewster as ruling elder.

30 residents left Scrooby and headed for the Netherlands, where they joined John Smith, who had previously left England with another group of separatists, though this would not be their permanent home. Further meetings would take place, and those in Holland decided that they would head to the Americas. On the English side of the Channel, there were people who were unhappy with the religious restrictions being imposed by the church, and they also decided that England was ceasing to be a habitable place. The Mayflower set sail from this exact spot here on the Thames in Rotherhithe, South London. Above me, the Mayflower pub marks this spot where 53 people set sail for America. Its sister ship, the Speedwell, left from the Netherlands, but when it was 200 miles off the coast of Cornwall, it had to turn back because it had developed a leak. Those on board the Speedwell then disembarked and got on board the Mayflower, swelling its numbers from 53 to 130. 43 of those people on the Mayflower were separatists, Puritans who did not believe in the union of church and state and were unhappy at how the Anglican Church was treating those who disagreed with her. Those on board had to put up with cramped living conditions, food shortages, little fresh meat, little water, severe seasickness, and violent storms, making it an incredibly arduous journey. They finally sighted land on the 9th of November, 1620 in Cape Cod and would eventually anchor in Provincetown on the 21st of November. Of those who made the journey, over half would die that first winter due to the harsh weather, illness, and the poor diet available to them. Little did these people realize the impact that this journey would have on history and the legacy that they would leave, that in just 150 years, the land that they arrived in would fight and win its independence, and just 200 years past its independence would rank as the most powerful nation in the world. For those on board the ship, I'm sure their actions did not seem so heroic and brave, but history remembers them well. Never underestimate the impact that your life can have on future successive generations. The decisions that you make, the sacrifices you endure, and the principles that you live by can have a profound impact on your children, and it can have a profound impact on the successive generations of young people that come after you. Our life that we live, however small they may seem, can have an impact that will be reflected only in eternity.

What was at the heart of the Reformation? Was it a location? Was it Augsburg, Geneva, Wittenberg, or Edinburgh? Or was it something more than that? The focal point was that the Bible was written for and could be interpreted and understood by the common man. The result of this focus was a discovery of who the Antichrist was and who Jesus Christ was, and that he was freely accessible to all. On October the 31st, 1517, Martin Luther nailed his 95 theses to the door of Wittenberg Castle Cathedral, oblivious of the ramifications of his actions. Luther was 34, and throughout the rest of his life, he would be the engine that drove the Reformation, inspiring countless generations to come. At the time, Luther was responding to John Tetzel, who was traveling through Germany selling indulgences, essentially a fast ticket to heaven, in order to fund the building of St. Peter's Basilica in Rome. Based on Romans chapter 1, verses 16 to 18, Luther believed in salvation through faith by grace, while the papacy believed that salvation required some action.

on our behalf, which in this case was the purchasing of indulgences. In 1999, the Catholic Church signed a joint declaration with the Lutheran Church, which was hailed by many as a step in bridging the divide and reaching a consensus on justification. However, the Catholic Church still affirmed the view of the Council of Trent on justification, which declared upholding justification by faith alone as anathema. The Roman Catholic Church's basic view of salvation is still dependent on the mediation of the Church, the distribution of grace by means of the sacraments, the intercession of the saints, and purgatory even after the Joint Declaration of 1999. Jesus prayed in John 17 that his people may be one as he and the Father are one. In the Bible, at the end of time, it says there will be one flock and one shepherd. However, truth must never be sacrificed for unity, and peace cannot be attained through compromise. Today, unity is often secured through shallow statements and a minimization of historical events and a reinterpretation of those same events to suit current agendas. Martin Luther was not a saint, nor were his beliefs completely without error, but his understanding and conviction that the Bible could be understood by the common man and that salvation was available through direct communion between the believer and Jesus Christ still stands today. The issues that gave birth to the Reformation 500 years ago are still relevant to the Church at large today. While we should welcome all opportunities for clarification and cooperation, we should also affirm, as did the Reformers, that the Bible is our final authority and that salvation is through faith alone. Luther famously said, "Unless I am convinced by scripture and plain reason, I do not accept the authority of popes and councils, for they have contradicted each other. My conscience is captive to the word of God. I cannot and I will not recant anything, for to go against conscience is neither right nor safe. Here I stand. I cannot do otherwise. God help me. Amen." Today, it will be well for the Church at large and each one of us individually to take this as our guide. It is neither right nor safe to go against conscience, and Scripture, accompanied by sound reason and the Holy Spirit, needs to be our teacher. Let us be faithful to God's Word, gracious in how we share it, firm in our understanding of its truths, and immovable in our convictions.

The Waldensians stand as one of the most faithful groups of people throughout history in Europe. Faithful to the word of God and faithful amidst much trial. Despite suffering repeated persecution over the course of almost a millennia, in the 17th century, they would go through one of the worst episodes of their history. In January of 1655, the Duke of Savoy gave the Waldensians in the lower valleys a choice, either attend mass or leave the valleys. Rather than compromise, some 2,000 believers journeyed across snowy rivers and hills in the dead of winter to be welcomed by their fellow believers in the upper valleys. But this was merely the calm before the storm. In April of that year, the Duke sent an army into the valleys, and on April the 24th, at 4 a.m., a Saturday, the massacre started.

Not content with simply killing them, the soldiers and monks who accompanied them invented barbaric tortures. Babies and children had their limbs torn from their bodies by sheer strength. Parents were forced to watch their children tortured and killed before they themselves were tortured and killed. Fathers were made to wear the decapitated heads of their children as they were marched to their death. Some Christians were literally plowed into their own field. Some were flayed or burned alive, and many endured much worse. Unburied bodies, dead and alive, covered the ground. In order to escape this terrible massacre, hundreds of Waldensians fled to a large cave in the towering Mount Castelluzzo. The murderous soldiers, however, found them and marched them to the top. They came to this spot right here and were hurled over the edge to their death on the rocks below. I believe that on the resurrection morning, many faithful believers will rise to glory from the bottom of this mountain and in this valley. This is the reference in Milton's famous sonnet to the bloody Piedmontese that hurled mother and infant down the rocks. Survivors of the massacre were few, but they rallied together and wrote to Christians throughout Europe for help. Their letters included the heart-rending words, "Our tears are no longer of water, they are of blood. They do not merely obscure our sight, but choke our very heart." When Oliver Cromwell, Lord Protector of England, heard of the massacre, he called for a national day of fasting and collected money to send to meet the physical needs of the Waldensians. This was not the only instance of persecution, and it continued over 3.5 decades, from 1655 to 1689. During that time, more than half were driven from the valleys. Yet in 1689, Henry Arnaud from Noyon, Switzerland, led a force of 800 warriors back to the border. In the winter, they resisted 4 separate attacks from a much larger army. In spring, the papal armies returned with 22,000 soldiers, this time to fight a much smaller Waldensian force of just 400 men. Yet they were once again defeated, and not only that, not one of the 400 men was lost in this battle. They returned to the valleys in what was called the Glorious Return, reclaiming them once again as a place where they could live and worship. The Waldensians had a faith that reminds me of Job. They were a people who suffered attacks and persecutions for several centuries, close to 1,000 years, suffering immeasurably. For many, it did not weaken their faith, but rather strengthen it. Sometimes in life, we may be serving God, dedicating our lives to Him, and we still go through hard times, trials, and suffering that many say we do not deserve. May we have a faith like Job, who said, "Though he slay me, yet will I trust him." Whatever we go through in life, may we stay hold of God, trusting that he has our best interests at heart.

Oftentimes, when you see me in the kitchen by myself, that means it's going to be an all cooking show. Now, people always say to me, Paula, when you were doing those cooking schools and I've just changed over to a plant-based diet, I have no idea what I'm going to be fixing. Well, you want to make sure you get your paper and your pencil, and you want to ring somebody on the phone and tell them that the Abundant Living Show is on and we are doing Meals in Minutes. Stay by.

0: Well, welcome to Abundant Living. We are glad to be here today with you, and I hope you got your paper and pencils because it is an all cooking show.
1: All cooking.
0: I am Paula Akins, and this is my husband, Curtis Akins.
1: To be here.
0: You know, a lot of times...
1: Meals and minutes.
0: Yeah, meals and minutes. A lot of times people say that I'm making that switch. Mm-hmm. I'm switching over to the vegetarian diet. And I just do not have enough recipes. Or I don't know what to do. And basically, I remember when I made the switch over, I was also perplexed and trying to figure out where I was going with this. And then our daughter came along
1: That's
0: and said,
1: right.
0: Mother, why don't you do the recipes you've always done? Just change out the ingredients. Mm-hmm. So we began changing things out, regular milk for soy milk or rice milk or almond milk. We began changing out whole grains, you know, the brown rice and the whole wheat bread. As we began switching things out, whole flours, all those kind of things, you know, we began to just assimilate or move into the vegetarian diet, so much so that...
1: It was a gradual process,
0: It was a gradual process.
1: Bit by bit, inch by inch, anything's a cinch.
0: Oh, we did it on time. That was really, really good. Okay. Mm-hmm. And so with that in mind, this show is actually called Meals and Minutes because it's basically recipes you've always used, mm-hmm. but in a healthier type of a format. That's the one thing that I like the
1: good.
0: Most. Okay.

0: And it looks like something that most people are used to eating, too.
1: That's what we always say in our cooking schools. If we prepare food that no one's ever seen before and does look strange, we really are not going to probably get too many takers. So our theme in our cooking schools are never serve your family strange foods. So when you think about that, then it's better to get things that people are used to seeing.
0: Yeah.
1: Just like our very first recipe, Curtis, that we're going to be using on the show today, is a tamale pie.
0: Oh, okay.
1: Let's go to the ingredients.
0: All right.
1: It calls for 1 teaspoon of olive oil, 1 cup of onions chopped, 2 cups of mock beef crumbles, 1 8-ounce can of tomatoes diced, 1 8-ounce can of whole kernel corn, 1/2 cup of black olives sliced, and 1 8-ounce can of tomato sauce, 1 tablespoon of chili powder, and 1/2 cup of soy Parmesan alternative. Now, this is a real good recipe, a familiar recipe, tamale pie.
0: Yes, okay, sure is.
1: And just different ingredients. So what I want you to do, start off with, is I want you to go ahead and cut the onion into chunks for me, if you don't mind on that.
0: Okay.
1: And I'm going to go ahead and get my stove ready, using a couple of items that perhaps they have not seen before, and that is, we got the mock beef crumbles that we're using. It's a simulation of ground beef, but it's not ground beef at all. And we also are using in this recipe the soy Parmesan alternative, which is also an imitation cheese that we're using in the recipe as well. I'm going to go ahead on and get the fire going.
0: And you have different, there are different mock burger crumbles on the market.
1: Absolutely. You can
0: and so I guess it depends on what texture you're looking for.
1: Yeah, depending on the texture you're looking for. This is a frozen, and you can find it in the breakfast section of the freezer section in your grocery store.
0: Okay.
1: Okay, where you have the breakfast items. I'm putting in the oil right now, and I'm going to need a spatula, baby.
0: Okay.
1: Okay, and we're going to let that get hot, and then you're going to put that in as well. Let's get a little bit.
0: And people now, are used to tamale pie.
1: Tamale pie, okay. Now. Yeah. This recipe is going to be calling for, let's put the onions on in.
0: Okay.
1: Okay, onion chunks.
0: It's too big?
1: No, it's fine.
0: Okay.
1: And usually what I like to do is let it just saute for a few minutes, because remember now, the tamale pie is going to go into the oven and bake. We've got a cornbread dressing that's going to go with this. We're going to be a batter that's going to go with this as well. So you don't have to cook everything from the very beginning, because it will bake. It will cook as it bakes in the oven. Also, the crumbles. I want you to know that the burger crumbles are already done.
0: Mm-hmm.
1: And so it's just a matter of just kind of sauteing them in with the onions that actually make it, help it to come back to life or give it the flavor it needs to have as well.
0: All right.
1: I'm gonna go ahead on and put in the crumbles.
0: Now, can you use TVP, textured vegetable protein?
1: Yes. Now, let me just say that. The TVP is also in your better grocery stores now. It's a dry mixture. You can get it in a dark brown color to represent beef, or you can get it in a light color to represent that of chicken. Okay, and with that, it's 1 cup of the dry item to 1 cup of hot water. Okay, and this is making a sizzling sound there, so let's just go ahead and turn this down a little bit. Here we go. Because all of the other ingredients are going to go in here, Curtis, believe it or not.
0: Okay.
1: Okay, let's go ahead on and put in, I want you to go ahead now, let's go ahead and put the diced tomatoes in.
0: Okay.
1: It's also a very colorful item. All the goodies. Okay. And then we're going to go ahead and put in the corn.
0: Now, this is frozen corn or?
1: Frozen corn, canned corn, whatever's available to you. I like to always do frozen first, and then also fresh, and then canned.
0: In that order.
1: For nutritional value also. And we're going to go ahead on and put in the tomato sauce. It
0: looks very good now, colorful.
1: Okay, very colorful. And get your spatula, baby. Get the spatula.
0: Okay.
1: And then we're going to just scoop it all in there.
0: Yes, baby.
1: Okay, and then we're going to go ahead and put in the black olives.
0: And these are already sliced up.
1: And I've already counted all the olives just in case.
0: You have counted each one?
1: Yeah.
0: Are you sure about that?
1: Just in case. I think I did. I believe I did. That's all I can say. And then we're going to go ahead and put in Also, now let's go ahead. That's the

0: Chili powder.
1: Chili powder
0: is what gives that flavor to it as well.
1: All right.
0: Sprinkle that on top.
1: Gives a nice little kick to it.
0: Mm-hmm. All right. Chili powder. Okay.
1: Now this is the soy Parmesan.
0: The alternative. It is not cheese. It is an alternative to cheese. It smells like Parmesan. I'm going to put just a half of this.
1: And it's
0: into the mix.
1: Cholesterol free.
0: It's cholesterol free. We're going to put some more on top. Okay.
1: Oh, okay.
0: Smell that smell?
1: Yes, I do.
0: Very good, very good, very good.
1: Turn the fire up or?
0: No, I'm going to put the lid on.
1: Oh, okay.
0: Because I'm going to talk about the other part that goes with this, because this is just the filling. Okay.
1: Oh, okay.
0: Put that top on. And I would say it would go for about maybe 8 to 10 minutes on low, just to kind of get that seasoning in. And you know what? Because the batter that we're going to be doing in a few minutes is very, very important here. Normally what we do is we let this cool completely down so that when we put it in the batter, it's not so hot that it could cause a problem when you're trying to bake up the actual tamale pie. Mm. But because of 3ABN TV, we're going to just skip that part of it cooling down.
1: Oh, okay.
0: And we're going to move into the batter. So, Curtis, let's go to the ingredients.
1: Okay.
0: All right. The crust, 1 cup of whole wheat pastry flour, 1 cup of yellow cornmeal, 1 tablespoon of baking powder, aluminum free, 3 tablespoons of canola oil, 1 teaspoon of sea salt, 3 tablespoons of fructose, and 1 1/4 cup of almond milk. Now, I really like this one because we're using, once again, cornmeal that is not degermed. All right? So it's a good whole cornmeal. We're also using pastry flour.
1: Now, let's talk about the pastry flour because it looks white, and so people may think it's white flour, even though you said whole wheat pastry flour.
0: Whole wheat pastry flour is actually called a summer wheat. You have the 100% whole wheat, and then you have your summer wheats, and the pastry flour is a part of that group. It's got a light texture, almost like that of white flour, except the germ is still available, still there. Mm-hmm. So it's called a pastry flour, and it's more pliable when you're trying to make pie crusts or fillings, much more than a 100% whole wheat.
1: So still have to germinate, still have to be vitamins.
0: Yes,
1: then.
0: It's called a summer wheat. So we're going to go ahead and pour that in. We got 1 cup of the cornmeal, and we got 1 cup of the pastry flour. You're also going to put in this, Curtis, if you will, we've got the fructose.
1: Okay.
0: This is a raw cane sugar that we're using, okay? And then we're also going to put in the salt as well. And then we're going to add in the baking powder. All right, this is aluminum-free baking powder that we're using, and we're going to stir this up.
1: All right.
0: Okay, and then we're going to turn around and do this. I have 1 1/4 cup of almond milk that we're going to be using, okay?
1: Okay, now, again, because some people may use soy milk or...
0: They can use soy.
1: They can use soy.
0: They can use rice, they can use soy, and they can use almond. And all of them, whether it's soy milk, you want to use original soy milk, not with the vanilla in it. Mm-hmm. If you're going to use the rice milk, same, regular rice milk.
1: Okay.
0: And if you're going to use the almond milk, you're going to also use the original almond milk. Any one of these that's got vanilla added to it is going to have more sugar, it's going to change the texture. Mm. We're doing a tamale pie. I don't want it to be real, real sweet, okay?
1: Okay, yeah.
0: All right. So we're going to go ahead and put in the almond milk. All right, 1 1/4 cup.
1: Just not using cow's milk.
0: That's right.
1: That's right.
0: All right.
1: Okay.
0: And you're going to go ahead on and put in the actual oil as well.
1: Okay.
0: Okay. Okay, and if you'll give me a... Let me change my spoon over. And we're going to just mix this up.
1: So this is going to be more the cornbread.
0: Yeah, this is going to be... it's a cornbread, but it's going to actually be the base. We're going to put this in our mixture in an 8x8 dish.
1: Okay.
0: I was just telling someone that when I've done this before in the past, I've had a 9x13 dish.
1: Okay.
0: And when I take the 9x13 glass dish, I lay all the filling, which is the ground beef and the diced tomatoes and everything, on the bottom of my dish, and then I pour on top of it the actual cornmeal batter. But this time we're going to do it a little bit different. What we're going to do this time, we're actually going to take the cornmeal batter and we're going to put it on the bottom first.
1: Okay,
0: on the bottom first.
1: Let me hold it or what?
0: No, I got it.
1: Okay. So just enough to cover the bottom?
0: You use about half. About half of it.
1: Okay,
0: and just get a little bit more. Okay.
1: Mm-hmm.
0: Okay, let's do this. Give me your napkin over there. second wife to bowl.

0: Okay, I'm going to set over there. And once again, we're going to go ahead and add in.
1: Oh, so you're going to add it in now without cooking it first?
0: That's right. Now, remember, this is already done.
1: Right.
0: So if you can move these out the way, baby, just move those over.
1: Okay.
0: Okay. And then I'm going to put this in the middle. Okay. Remember, now you want to be cool.
1: All right.
0: I'm going to put it in the center. Mm-hmm. And what's going to happen is it's going to come up on the sides, up to top, and around the edges.
1: Okay.
0: To completely cover. And I think I like about this is that, you know, unless you tell them it's a tamale pie, they're going to slice it up and go into it, and inside the middle is going to be all
1: this,
0: the filling.
1: It's this
0: the wonderful
1: filling right
0: filling.
1: Here.
0: Yes, yes.
1: I see.
0: Now, all this is going to go in because, remember, now this cornbread batter is going to actually come all up. So you want to get everything inside.
1: How did you come up with this dish?
0: I've always had a tamale pie dish, mm-hmm. and I was just thinking, you know, on one of our shows, an Indian cooking, I believe it was, mm-hmm. we did a kind of a doughy bread, and then inside of it, I actually put fillings.
1: Yes,
0: and then
1: I remember that. Okay.
0: And we got so many people called in asking me about that, and I was saying, you know what, wait a minute. If we can do that with regular, like a biscuit type of a dough, what if we were to do it with a cornmeal batter?
1: Oh, okay.
0: And so the cornmeal batter came in handy because we've done it several times, and it is really wonderful.
1: Want me to turn that skillet on the side? Or?
0: I can do that.
1: Okay.
0: Thank you. Mm-hmm. Okay, we're going to get, and I know you said, we put in all of it.
1: All of it.
0: All of it.
1: All
0: Remember
1: of
0: now,
1: it.
0: Because that cornmeal is going to come all the way up. All right, and we don't want it to be corny. We want it to be a tamale pie.
1: We don't want it to be corny. Okay.
0: We don't want it to be corny. Okay. Now, Curtis, on this part here, all we're going to do is we're going to take very lightly.
1: Very lightly.
0: Very lightly. We're going to take and we're going to put this over top, like so, okay?
1: Okay. Now, once you finish doing this, this will bake
0: what? 350 degrees for about 25 minutes.
1: Okay.
0: Okay?
1: So this can be a one dish meal. I mean,
0: It can be.
1: Green vegetables or something because you have a lot. You got the cornbread or the bread. You have the
0: Your bread's already here.
1: You have your vegetables in there as well.
0: Right. Mm-hmm. And I like to kind of like on the edges leave just a little bit of the red, okay, a little bit of the red on the side because when it bakes up, you will see a stream of that red there. Mm-hmm. And I'm going to take a little bit of this Parmesan.
1: Oh, that's where that comes in.
0: Okay, and we're going to sprinkle the Parmesan on top. And it's going to then go into the oven. And it's going to bake. And at the end, at the end of the program, they'll get a chance to see this tamale pie. Mm. So, you know, this is absolutely delicious. Mm. You're going to really like this,
1: okay,
0: this presentation. And so we're going to move to our very next recipe.
1: We're probably going to take a break?
0: Well, let's do that. Let's take a break first, and that way I can go put this in the oven.
1: Okay, do that.
0: And then we'll come back and talk about the very next one. So we want you then to just stay by.
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0: Well,
1: hey,
0: we want to welcome you back. We are going to go to our very next recipe, which is a skillet shepherd's pie.
1: Okay.
0: Let's look at the ingredients. It calls for one 15-ounce can of kidney beans drained, one 16-ounce jar of chunky salsa, one cup of mock beef crumbles, one cup of whole kernel corn, one medium carrot shredded, 3 cups of boiled potatoes, 1/3 cup of hot almond milk, 1 tablespoon of soy margarine, and 1/2 teaspoon of sea salt. Okay, Curtis, this is another real good one. I'm going to go ahead and get our fire started up. And notice in this
1: Shepherd's
0: pie is another real good one. One that people are used to as well.
1: Mm-hmm.
0: And okay. I'm going to put in, first of all, let's start up by putting in, this is the crumbles. We're going to go ahead and put in the bulk of crumbles.
1: No oil.

0: No.
1: Okay.
0: And we're going to put in the beans.
1: Red kidney beans?
0: Red kidney beans.
1: Okay.
0: Because the thing that's going to give us the liquid we need to have is going to be that chunky salsa. So let's go ahead and start pouring that salsa in for me.
1: Okay.
0: All right.
1: Why is it called a shepherd's pie, honey?
0: Okay, you know, the shepherd's pie, that name originally started when individuals used to have, like, let's say meat.
1: Okay.
0: And they would do, like, a pot roast on a Sunday.
1: Mm-hmm.
0: And there would be some pot roast left over.
1: Okay.
0: And so what would happen was they would take the actual little pieces of the pot roast, add to it the kidney beans and the carrots and the corn and all that, and then they would actually make up this shepherd's pie. And the main thing is the mashed potatoes that goes on top of it.
1: Oh, okay.
0: Now, this is called a skillet shepherd's pie, so it's a little bit different.
1: So you're not turning on the oven?
0: No turning the oven on this one. All
1: okay.
0: right? Go ahead and let's put the corn in.
1: Okay.
0: And all the goodies. And then let's get the carrots. Shredded carrots. You can see this is a lot of, like, we say leftovers. However, you can see I'm using all fresh ingredients, okay? We're going to stir that around.
1: These are fresh leftovers.
0: Okay, we're going to stir it around. And as you already said, Curtis, basically when you're talking about doing this particular shepherd's pie, you always, like, put it into a casserole dish, and then you take your mashed potatoes and put it all on top, put a little bit of cheese on it. We're going to be using a soy parmesan cheese, and then you would actually just put it in the oven for about 25 minutes, about 325 degrees. But this is called a skillet shepherd's pie, which means we're going to make it on top of the stove, okay?
1: Oh, okay.
0: On top of the stove.
1: Okay, on top.
0: Okay, now, we've already done the mashed potatoes because of expediency's sake. The mashed potatoes are ready to go. And what happens is, once this cooks up, and once again, doesn't take a long time, because remember now, the meat is already done. I'm just going to turn this down a little bit more.
1: Got the ice cream scoop.
0: Got my scoop ready to go. And this one here I like because you actually make it on top of the stove. Look at the color.
1: So it just stays in the skillet.
0: It stays in the skillet. Skillet shepherd's pie.
1: Skillet shepherd's pie.
0: And what we do is, after it comes to a boil, you can see it starting already to get your bubbles going on, then you would actually just take your scoop and you would just put in.
1: I want to do one of those.
0: Okay, I'll give you the thing so you can do one.
1: Okay.
0: Okay.
1: All right.
0: Turn it down even more. All right.
1: And one more?
0: Yep.
1: How am I doing, honey?
0: You're doing fine. You're scooping it down, and what's happening is you're messing with the aesthetics of...
1: So I'm messing things up a little bit?
0: Well, you know, we want the potato to be where the potato is.
1: Oh, so, okay.
0: It's okay.
1: Maybe
0: okay.
1: I'm at a bad angle. Maybe that's the reason why.
0: That could be.
1: Yeah,
0: it
1: that could be.
0: It could be. You know what I'm saying?
1: Yeah, it could be.
0: I think
1: it's the angle. Yeah.
0: Yeah, it's the angle.
1: Yeah, it's the angle, baby.
0: Put one there.
1: Yeah.
0: And then we're going to put one in the middle. So that when a person scoops up their shepherd's pie, they get a little of the mashed potatoes as well. And you can see this is quick and easy.
1: Mm-hmm.
0: Has a wonderful flavor. Okay, and I like to sprinkle on top of it a little bit of the
1: Parmesan alternative.
0: There you go.
1: Oh, you're working it now, baby. You work it. Okay.
0: Okay. And you know what? We have done these two recipes. Now, someone's asking a question. Is there going to be a dessert? And the answer is yes. We're going to be doing some chewy bran bars. Let's go to the ingredients. It calls for 2 tablespoons of soy margarine, 1/4 cup of peanut butter, 1/2 cup of honey, 1 1/2 cup of

0: teaspoon of coriander ground, 1 teaspoon of vanilla flavoring, 2 cups of whole bran cereal, 1/2 cup of raisins, and 1/8 teaspoon of sea salt. Now, this is a real good favorite, and it's one of those desserts you can actually cook on top of the stove. You don't even have to turn the oven on once again. Talk about meals and meals, fixing things up real quick. Now, this one here, Curtis, believe it or not, shredded wheat.
1: Yes, wheat bran cereal,
0: yeah, they usually don't care for shredded wheat. You know, it says nothing to it.
1: No taste, no sugar. Yeah.
0: Some people say it's like hay, but there's some new shredded wheat on the market that's just a little itty-bitty. Whole bran, these are whole bran cereal, shredded wheat, and shredded wheat family.
1: Okay. So you just crunch them up?
0: Yep. As a matter of fact, I got a couple for you.
1: Oh.
0: Here you go.
1: Okay, what am I supposed to?
0: You're actually going to just crumble it up.
1: Oh, okay.
0: With your hand. Okay.
1: Okay.
0: I'm going to give you these to do as well, because I'm going to go ahead and turn the stove on. How about that?
1: Oh, okay. So regular bran cereal?
0: Regular bran cereal.
1: It's a good thing it doesn't have a taste to it, or just kind of bland, so you can just, whatever to that.
0: Yeah.
1: There's another one. Okay.
0: Okay. And if you will give me a spoon here.
1: All right.
0: You just take the spoon. I'm going to go ahead and put in the margarine.
1: We're
0: going
1: to
0: melt that
1: margarine.
0: Soy margarine.
1: Non
0: hydrogenated. First. And then as that's melting, we're going to go ahead and add in. Give me a spatula, baby. We're going to add in the peanut butter.
1: Can you use this big enough?
0: This is all natural peanut butter that we're using as well.
1: In ingredients, it just has peanuts and a little salt.
0: That's
1: about
0: all. That's all. Natural peanut butter. Natural peanut butter. Yes.
1: Okay.
0: And we're going to go ahead and add in the honey.
1: All right.
0: And this is actually going to come to a boil, believe it or not. It's all going to melt, and it's going to form, it's going to bubble up on us.
1: Chewy bran bars.
0: Chewy bran bars.
1: From the bran cereal.
0: Mm-hmm.
1: That's your base.
0: Good way to get that in.
1: All right.
0: Good way to get that combination in. Let me hold that for a minute. Let me go ahead and stir this around a little bit. Now, believe it or not, if you can't find the bran cereal that's out, you can do regular shredded wheat. You do your shredded wheat, and then you're going to crumble it up as well. And then you can use a little bit of bran flakes. And if you do bran. I had the same problem before with this.
1: Bran flakes. Okay. I got you, baby.
0: If you do that also as well, then you would use 1 tablespoon of the bran flakes in there, okay?
1: Okay.
0: I'm just actually mixing this around here. It's going to start bubbling in a few minutes.
1: And so this will make the bran kind of stick together?
0: Help to make it stick together. Okay, and notice now I'm using coriander in a place of cinnamon.
1: Mm-hmm.
0: Cinnamon can become an irritant, so
1: we're going to use the coriander. To the delicate linings of the stomach.
0: And it also goes very well with this particular dessert, okay? Curtis, go ahead on. Okay, it's about to come to a boil.
1: Next?
0: I want you to go ahead and add in now the vanilla. This is vanilla that has no alcohol, alcohol-free.
1: Alcohol-free.
0: All righty. And then, give me that spatula because I see some of the peanut butters on the edge of my spoon there. We don't want to stick that in there because I don't want it to melt.
1: Oh, okay.
0: Let's just take and do this.
1: Yeah, good move, baby.
0: Okay. All right. And then we're going to add in the coriander. And last, that 1/8 salt.
1: Salt.
0: Okay. Ooh, that smells good. Doesn't it smell good?
1: Mm-hmm.
0: Okay. Now, I usually put all this in the pot at one time, but so you can see what's going on, what I'm going to do is I'm going to turn the stove off, because once it comes to a boil, you're going to turn it off. Okay, we don't want that peanut butter stuff to burn. Now, we're going to go ahead on and add to that. Let's put the raisins in.
1: In there?
0: Mm-hmm.
1: Okay.
0: 1/2 cup of raisins going in.
1: All right.
0: And we're going to go ahead on and put in the walnuts,
1: This smells good. Oh, yes, it does.
0: All righty. Okay.
1: It is kicking.
0: And I usually just take and stir it around a little bit to get that mixed in because we're getting ready to take all of this and put it in.
1: Put
0: it in with the cereal.
1: Oh, I see.
0: Get that.
1: Mix it all in.
0: Yep, and give me that spatula. We can get all the goodies. And I'm going to let you start stirring that up too. We'll make sure we get it all.
1: It's going to be a good. Good dessert here.
0: I'm gonna get a harder spoon.
1: You wanna
0: work on
1: this one?
0: Do this one. No, I'm gonna use that at the end.
1: Okay.
0: Okay. Now you're gonna take and get all the goodies out, baby. You got anything else in there? We got it all.
1: Well, we got just a little bit, but
0: okay.
1: Well, it's not going to make that much of a difference, I don't think, baby. Maybe I'll just keep this here so I can lick the pot.
0: All I'm going to do is just mix this together.

0: And believe it or not, you'll mix it, mm-hmm. and then we're going to transfer it into that 8x8 dish, all right? We're going to mix this all together. Mm-hmm. And you know what? We're going to go away. When we come back, you will see everything we have prepared today. So stay by.
1: Have you ever wanted a good recipe or cookbook from one of our cooking guests? If so, just ask for our cooking resource sheet. You'll receive the names, addresses, telephone numbers, and other contact information from many of the cooking program guests you see on 3ABN's family of networks. 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
0: Well, we have come to the end of a program.
2: Yes, we have. Meals in Minutes.
0: Just completed our tamale pie first we did.
2: Yes, we have.
0: And from the tamale pie, we did the skillet shepherd's pie, and we did the chewy bran bars.
2: Looks good. So, yes. Uh-huh.
0: Meals in Minutes.
2: Meals in Minutes, and we did this in minutes. Is that true? All right.
0: That's a true statement.
2: Very good. And all the olives are there. You can check them,
0: yes,
2: too.
0: Yes, I already checked them.
2: All
0: yes.
2: right. Well, let's close out. John 10:10, Jesus said, I come that they might have life and have it more abundantly. See you next time.

I remember the first time I heard it. It's not an easy place, this world, to hear about grace. It's an ungracious place. There are all kinds of obstacles and barriers. But I heard it that day. The preacher broke through. See, up until that point, I believed that God loved me because I was baptized and clean and now a member of His obedient church, which is all true. But I found out that day that God loved me even before that and that He's always loved me. He loved me before I took a step towards Him, and He has loved me even when I was His enemy. Enter grace. I felt lighter. I felt freer than I ever had before. And I determined then that I just wanted to help people feel the way I was feeling right now. And I've been doing it for 30 years. And I found a church who wants to do that for people too. The world lacks grace the way the desert lacks cool comfort in the summer. And here at Grace in the Desert, we worship and we fellowship based on one reason and one reason alone, is that God tells us that no one should miss or lack the grace of God. That's why Grace in the Desert is here. Peoria and Sun Cities, Grace in the Desert, where no one lacks or misses the grace of God.

The following program presents workouts you can use to improve your physical fitness. Please be sure to consult your physician before beginning this or any exercise routine.

Hello, my name is Cassio Jones, and you're watching Action for Life. Today's segment, we're going to focus on the arms. That's right, some of you ladies out there are saying, it's about time. I'm going to need some help with that jiggle. But first, I want you to check out a segment we did that we shot at a bike shop in Tampa. Great information. But while you watch the segment, make sure you do a good warm-up, something that really focuses on getting the whole body moving. Check this out.

0: My son Gabriel, I remember the day when he first learned how to ride a bike. It was like a very proud moment for me as a father. And now my son Dominic, he's riding his bike and he's on a training wheel. So it's kind of fun. We get out there and go ride a bike together as a family. And that made me think, I think it's important for you guys to learn and understand how important it is, hey, getting on two or three wheels could be a lot of fun. With me today, I am here in Tampa, Florida at Street Fit 360. And with me today are Andy and Jenna Clark. They're old friends of mine, but they're the owners of this fine establishment. Hey guys, how you doing?
1: Good, Cassio. Good, how are you?
0: I am so glad you allowed us to come here and check out your facility and just to learn more about you guys and what you guys do and just really about your purpose of helping people to be active. Jenna, please tell me a little bit about, what made you guys open up the store?
1: We were actually in another fitness industry.
0: Okay.
1: And was introduced to the trikes and fell in love with the trikes. And we just kind of took it from there.
0: And then it just kept expanding? Is that what happened?
2: It kept expanding. We're just very active. We wound up being very active on the trikes. We immediately started organizing group rides every other weekend. That started 4 years ago. We're still doing it today.
0: Wow.
2: And we just found that people were enjoying the machine, learning how to ride it. It was the first experience and the first challenge. But once they got it, they were just like amazed by the fitness aspect that they can get from it. Upper body, lower body.
0: So it went from core. The trike. So you went from one device, and now I just see so many different models and styles of bikes that you guys have here. How did that continue to evolve? Just one after another, you get requests for things? Is that how it happened? Or?
2: Well, we just, from being with the trike, since it is kind of a specialty machine, it's mm-hmm. a fun fitness machine, we saw what people were looking for. We saw the age group that was looking at a way of getting fit in a fun way. And it kind of just kept us looking without purposefully looking for other types of machines that mm-hmm. might fit a different type person. And that's when we got involved with the stepper bikes. And then ultimately, we're now a full service bike shop, so we've also
0: expanded
2: into that. So
0: that
2: we've kind of got the whole realm of fitness on the street.
0: I love that. So that's the whole concept of Street Fit.
2: Right.
0: 360, full spectrum.
2: Right.
0: I love that. So, even a wheel. Yeah,
2: right.
0: All around, yeah. Now, Jenna, you remember you were telling me about you had an example of a family. Can you tell us a little bit more about that?
1: Right. We have a local family here that in the past they didn't really do a lot together as a family. They came into our store and got one of the trikes. Within a couple of weeks they came back, got a second trike. Then they came back, got another trike for their daughter. And now as a family, they go out on a regular basis. They're active as a family, spend a lot more quality family time together.
0: Like
1: so it's stories like that that keep us going.
0: That keeps you going.
1: Yeah.
0: And it's like, okay, so it's basically, if it wasn't for the opportunity for you guys to be here, an opportunity to have a certain trike, okay, you're actually now helping to help a family blend and mesh together and spend time together. Not for them to get fit as a family, but you're actually spending time together building that family dynamics.
1: Exactly.
0: That's there. That's
1: exactly.
0: That's kind of heartwarming in a way.
1: It is.
0: It's amazing how the Lord uses us in a very different way. You know, sometimes we're out from a pulpit, sometimes we're on a job, but just open a store as a way of helping and being an example mm-hmm. of that Christ that's in your heart and to reflect onto others. Isn't that wonderful?
1: It is wonderful.
0: I love that. Okay. Listen, guys, I thank you so much for allowing us to share who you guys are and what you guys are about. And how can people find you guys? What is it? Was it triketampa.com?
2: Triketampa.com.
0: Okay. If you ever want to learn some more about trikes and so forth, check them out. If you want to check out more about the store out there, a great opportunity. But, you know, we're going to do some more stuff with you guys.
2: Okay.
0: I got some fun. Hey, Andy, you know, we talked about a trike
2: right.
0: so much. Let's go and check one out.
2: Let's
0: can we do that?
2: Yeah.
0: Okay, let's go and check one out. Come on.
3: All right, I couldn't resist, had to bring mine out of the closet and do it for my warm-up. So anyhow, all right, let's get back to work. Michael, grab that for me. All right, so we talked about working our arms. With me today is my special guest, Adiah. Adiah, come on in here. How you doing?
4: I'm here. I'm ready.
3: You guys might have seen her. She's a regular on 3ABN. She works at a 3ABN Latino network.
4: That's right. I do. And it's a privilege for me to be working here.
3: Well, it's a pleasure having you back on the program today.
4: Thank you. Thank you.
3: You ready to get started?
4: Yes.
3: Let's go and do some exercise and work our triceps. Come on over. We're going to work our bands today.
4: Okay.
3: Okay. We're very blessed to have these bands sponsor us by Body Elastics, and let me give you adjust these for you. These are pretty cool because you could just adjust the weights on the resistance on these bands. Let's do our first one here. We're going to reverse grip tricep from this position, slightly bend, elbows to your side, turn your grip up, facing palms, feet on here. Now what she's going to do is she's going to keep her elbows straight to the side, and you're going to bring your hands all the way down, open extended hands right there. Excellent. Back up again, and there's two. Now this is working her triceps.
4: Now, how long should I hold it for?
3: No, just doing a count for one, two.
4: Okay.
3: One, two. There you go. There you go. You never want to get any bouncing. You notice how her elbows are staying in one spot, and she's working her tricep muscles right here. Ooh, that was a good flex of those muscles.
4: I'm trying my best, Coach.
3: You're doing great. You're doing great. How's that resistance? Is it light, heavy, comfortable?
4: It's really light.
3: Okay, well, good. That was a good. Give me two more.
4: I guess this is a warm-up.
3: One more. Excellent. Good job. Say what?
4: Warm-up.
3: Warm-up. Yeah, that's a good set. I'm going to make a warm-up. All right, for those of you at home, that could have been your warm-up, or you could count as your first set. But what we're going to do, what I like about these bands, you just, like I said, add more resistance. Just that simple. And we're going right into it.
4: Okay.
3: All right, there's your 30-second rest. I'm going to go right into rep number two. Set number two. Are you ready? Getting back in position. Okay. Now you notice she's slightly bent on her knees, and she's going to lean her far body forward to take the stress so she's not cheating. Is that better? Oh, yeah. You know you're feeling that
4: one.
3: Good. Now if you notice she has a foot side by side, you can have a position. You can have one foot slightly forward than the other one if it makes you more comfortable.
4: Oh, yeah.
3: Okay? Don't swing the elbows. Keep the elbows in one spot and isolate. All right, let's do five more. One, two. Isolate the elbows. Three, four, and five. Oh, yes, you're feeling the catching
4: good.
3: Up to you.
4: Oh, yeah.
3: All right, do you mind if I jump in and do a set?
4: Oh, go ahead. Do
3: so it. While you're resting,
4: okay.
3: I'm gonna jump in a quick set real quick.
4: All right.
3: Let me add a little more weight to this one. Not trying to show you up anything, you know what I'm saying?
4: Oh, yeah.
3: I just want to make sure I get something that's working for me, okay? Here we go. It's one, two, three, four, five. 6, 7, 8, 9, and 10. All right, Di, your turn. Let's get this last one, okay?
4: Okay, but take a couple.
3: Take one of them off?
4: Yeah, take one of them off. That'll be good.
3: That would be good?
4: Yeah, right, because I'm not up there like you are.
3: Di, you are talented.
4: I'm on my way, though.
3: You're on my way. You're there. Hey, I'm going to take the yellow off. That's right. Here, you got the green. These are 7 pounds.
4: The reason I like this is so it's at sight. I mean, you can see it at home if I'm sitting on the door.
3: Get your chest
4: and
3: low to the ground. There you go, right there.
4: I'll be more prone to use it if I
3: just because it's hanging there for you?
4: Exactly.
3: Okay, keep your elbows in one spot.
4: Okay.
3: Imagine like a pin's going through one side of your body, coming through the other side, keeping your elbows in one position. And that really isolates the triceps. Are you feeling those?
4: Oh, yes.
3: Oh, yes. All right, come on, give me five more. There's one. She says five more. You're shifting out. Okay. Good job.
4: I can really feel those.
3: All right, I'm going to jump in again. Do one more set. All right, here we go. Get myself here. Get my set in. All right. Adayo, while I'm doing these, why don't you do an active rest for people at home?
4: Okay.
3: Come on, march
4: marching
3: and play.
4: Place?
3: Here we go.
4: Okay.
3: Here we go. It's one, two, three. Now, really, I love these bands. Body Elastics did a great job creating these products. They're very strong, sturdy, and you could take them anywhere. You got a gym that you could take with over 140 exercises, stick it in the bag and take it anywhere you want. Thanks, guys. Awesome. Good job. Now, Dahlia, how was that? Good job. You can stop marching in place.
4: Good job.
3: All right.
4: I'm still
3: we
4: with
3: did
4: it.
3: Three sets working on triceps.
4: Okay.
3: And these are like, you know, a lot of my clients says, Castro, you know, when I have to put my money in the toll booth, I don't like that jiggle. But this is a good exercise that really works on the triceps, the three muscles in the back of your arm.
4: Okay,
3: let's go on to another exercise that's gonna work our biceps.
4: Okay.
3: And we can stay right here again with the bands. Okay. And I'm gonna make this a little lighter for you again.
4: Sounds good to me.
3: Well, Well, I know you're working hard, so I know this is... Okay, for this exercise we're going to do, we're going to stand in this position here. We're going to keep our elbows high, and we're going to do a bicep curl.
4: Okay.
3: Okay?
4: Very
3: there
4: good.
3: You go.
4: Okay, coach.
3: Okay. You ready?
4: Like this?
3: There you go. Take a half step back.

0: How you going? Extend the arms straight out in front of you. Good. Elbow's going to stay in one spot. Now curl them up. Excellent. By her arms being in this high position, she's really isolating, you know, these biceps. Her elbows are not moving. And by focusing on keeping the elbows in one spot, she's getting a real focused squeeze on her biceps. Are you feeling those?
1: Yes, sir. Thank you very much.
0: Can you say that again? That was nice. She said, yes, sir.
1: Only because you're coaching me.
0: You know what? Thank you. You can say, coach. Okay, coach. That was great, coach. All right, give me five more. Let's make these babies burn. Two.
1: Four, three.
0: Two.
1: One.
0: Excellent. Good job. Whew. All right. I'm going to do my turn again, if you don't mind.
1: Okay, so how many repetitions I should do this?
0: We're doing 10. And I would say for individuals who start now, start with 10 reps, okay? And wait that 30 seconds in between.
1: Okay.
0: So active rest again, okay?
1: Okay.
0: There we go. Here's my turn. It's one, two. But you want to work your way up from 10 to 12 to 15, even 20 reps.
1: Okay.
0: As you get stronger and as your condition improve. Once you get to that set number, mm-hmm. and you could do them with ease, hey, it's time to take it up a little bit. You could take the resistance up, or you could take the reps up, which mm-hmm. will still keep your body guessing, always one step behind. Here we go, round two.
1: Round two.
0: You want more weight?
1: Yeah, sure.
0: Okay.
1: I'll try.
0: I'm gonna put the yellow one on this time for you, okay?
1: Now, how often should I add more pressure to my exercise once I'm starting my routine?
0: It's always safe to start a little bit lighter. Is that what you mean? How much weight do you go up, or?
1: Yeah, going up.
0: It's always safe to start with a lighter weight, and then so you can maintain proper form and technique. Bring your elbows down just a smidge. Let's try that right there. Full extension, there you go. Form is the key. If it's too heavy, mm-hmm. and you sacrifice your form, you're not doing yourself any good. You're actually setting yourself for injury, and we don't want that.
1: Oh, okay.
0: You know, there's nothing worse than somebody who's trying to do something good and mm-hmm. doing something that's hurtful and harmful, and they end up taking themselves 5 steps backwards. Okay?
1: Okay?
0: Keep your body still. Don't try to swing, control, and
1: I
0: isolate.
1: I was cheating.
0: You notice that. That little yes. swing makes a difference.
1: Yes,
0: it made it a little easier.
1: Much easier.
0: isolate. Focus. Now, one thing you can do is you can make your brain and your bicep connect. Focus on that bicep and feel the contraction. You're knocking these out. Man, you're looking good. Girl, keep going. Hey, so I know you're back at home. Why she?
1: Your turn.
0: Okay.
1: Oh, wow. I do
0: that.
1: Feel those.
0: See, the thing is, yeah. not having a whole lot of rest in between, mm-hmm. the biceps has to be prepared to get ready to go again.
1: Okay.
0: And that's placing another challenge on those biceps. Okay,
1: okay.
0: Active rest again.
1: Oh, yes.
0: Yeah, you
1: I
0: know.
1: Love
0: Here
1: this
0: we go.
1: One.
0: There you go. Here we go. There we go. Now, remember, if your condition is capable, if you're in good shape, that you are able to do an active rest in between, do it. If not, if you're feeling challenged by the exercise itself, mm-hmm. then I want you to just focus on taking that 30 seconds just to catch your breath.
1: Okay.
0: All right, third set. Here we go. See how fast we could change these out? And this is a great tool that you can do with your spouse.
1: Okay.
0: You both could work out together.
1: Mm-hmm.
0: And
1: now, Casio, I have two boys, age 10 and 13.
0: Perfect.
1: I mean, are they too young to start this?
0: No. It is with the proper supervision and focus on teaching them proper technique. Form is the key. When you're working with the young, you want to teach them proper techniques, proper form, and don't get them to a point where they're fatigued, but it's where they're able to do it successfully. You want to start them off at a younger age being active. Okay, don't swing your body, isolate. There you go. You're getting a little tired. I see that. Oh, yeah.
1: It's working.
0: All right, give me two more. That's it.
1: Good.
0: Beautiful.
1: Me too.
0: Good job.
1: Oh, active rest sounds good right now.
0: It does. I want some active rest. All right. My last set here, and I'm going to catch it with you.
1: Okay.
0: So we got two exercises done, and we got two more to go. Okay, here
1: okay.
0: we go. One, two, three. You notice my position. I have a lean back.
1: Yes,
0: because for me, I enjoy that position. And just so I can isolate on my biceps.
1: Wouldn't that add more pressure to it?
0: Well, it can because I'm leaning back and place more stress on the bands.
1: Right.
0: However, I enjoy it because I have more control.
1: Okay.
0: Everybody has their own ways
1: okay.
0: of exercising. Okay, you ready?
1: Yes.
0: Next exercise.
1: Whew.
0: All right, go ahead. I'm going to grab a ball. Go ahead here. Have
1: okay.
0: a seat here.
1: All righty.
0: All right, we're gonna do another. I'm gonna get some dumbbells for you.
1: So I get to sit now.
0: You get to sit.
1: Actually work out while I'm sitting.

0: well, you know, working out. Mm-hmm. Hey, do you know what?
1: What?
0: He was like, wow, you made a good point. You are working out while you're sitting.
1: Mm-hmm.
0: Because right now your abs are firing, your lower back is firing, and you're actually getting a workout. And now we're going to raise it up a notch.
1: Okay, let's go for it, counselor.
0: Okay, put your hands on top of your head. Okay, we're going to grab our dumbbells.
1: Okay.
0: And we did a very good grip right here. And you're going to bring both dumbbells down towards me. Elbows going to stay in one spot. And guess what? See how your elbows going out to the side? Try and keep your elbows in.
1: Ooh.
0: Okay?
1: Okay.
0: That's going to isolate those triceps. Now, okay. Full extension of those arms back up again. Perfect. And back down again. That's two. That's three. That's four. That's five. How you feeling?
1: Oh, I'm feeling.
0: Six. Seven. Eight. Nine. One more is ten. Good job.
1: Thank
0: all right, you don't mind if I get a set in?
1: No, I don't mind at all.
0: Okay.
1: Because I know what's coming up next for me.
0: What is that?
1: Active rest.
0: That's right.
1: I'm learning, Cassio. I'm learning.
0: Keep it simple. Here we go. Let's knock out ten. Here we go. There's one, two. Now, you remember you were talking about your kids, right?
1: Oh, yeah.
0: About being too young.
1: Mm-hmm.
0: But there was just be a myth out there. And the studies have shown that, you know, kids who exercise at a young age, it doesn't stunt their growth.
1: That's good to know.
0: Yeah, so the thing is just under supervision is the key.
1: Okay.
0: And keep them form and proper techniques. And I think it's wonderful that parents could be an example to their kids. Here you go. I'm going to hold them up here for you.
1: I guess I should be working out with my kids too, right?
0: Yes, you like that. Just like you have worship with them, exercise with them. Let's go to work. Give me 10. That's one, two. Teach them to understand that exercising is a daily, can be a daily requirement. It's needed. Your body needs it. And there's a lot of benefits from it. It's called good tempo.
1: Nine.
0: Is that what you are?
1: Ten.
0: Okay.
1: You asked for 10, I gave you 10.
0: I get 10. Your arms are on fire right now, aren't they?
1: Oh, yes, they are.
0: Okay.
1: It feels good, though.
0: Yes, well, because you're stimulating.
1: Why do we start working out and all of a sudden we stop it again?
0: What do you mean?
1: I mean, sometimes I try to start my exercise routine and then I stop all of a sudden.
0: Well, maybe because we put other things more priority.
1: Yes.
0: You know, I tell you what, if you tell somebody, you know, I got a doctor's appointment, guess what happens? You're at that doctor's appointment.
1: I know, we talked about making an appointment in our agenda before.
0: Exactly.
1: Okay.
0: And so we need to make it as an requirement. This is my time. This is my time. I take care of what the Lord has given me. Here we go. Knock this one out.
1: Okay.
0: It's two, three, good job. Four, feeling the triceps. Five, six, seven, eight, and nine, and 10. Good job.
1: No, girl.
0: You're
1: good job.
0: You're making them look easy.
1: Well, you're coaching. It's good.
0: One, two, three, four, five, six, seven, eight, nine, and one more is 10. Good. All right. I can't tell myself good job.
1: Good job. Good job, Cassio. You're keeping up with me okay.
0: Well, you know, I'm trying, girl. You're kind of you're laying the gauntlet down, and it's kind of hard just to keep up. I'm trying, doing my best.
1: That's what's important, Cassio.
0: Well, thank you. You're so awesome. So motivated. Okay, we started off, we did a biceps and triceps in the band, and we did a tricep exercise on a ball. It's all fair to do a bicep exercise on a ball.
1: Okay,
0: here, grab your dumbbells.
1: Okay,
0: and she's going to be arms down to the side. And we're going to do basically just dumbbell curls. Now, the secret as you're doing these dumbbell curls is you don't want to pull your arms back. Once again, isolate the elbows to your side, and like you want to curl away, then come back towards you. You can have a flexion at the wrist, so you have it curling in. Curl, curl, curl. There you go. Very nice. Now, do you mind I do these with you?
1: Oh, go ahead.
0: All right.
1: Try to catch up.
0: Okay, hang on.
1: And stay good.
0: All right, and I'm gonna do them standing up. All right. Let's do five more.
1: Okay.
0: One, two, three, four, and five. All right. Active rest.
1: Oh, yes.
0: Yes.
1: Here we come.
0: Here we go. What were you doing? Marching in place?
1: Okay.
0: All right, is that going to stay? Oh, let it go.

0: Go. Here we go. We go and get him. Here we go. Now, once again, if the active rest is still too intense for you, bring it down and just stop and let your body cap and rest and get your body back to a lower level so you can get back ready to start back up again.
1: Okay.
0: All right. Let's get back going. Third set, second set.
1: All righty.
0: All right. Here you go. Let's knock those out.
1: Okay.
0: And I'm going to do them with you again.
1: Okay. Ready?
0: Yep. It's one, two, three. Hey, you might say, hey, Cassio, this look a little easy. So let's what we could do is raise it up a notch. Okay, you ready for this?
1: Okay.
0: You take 1 foot off the ground?
1: Uh-huh.
0: While you're on the ball?
1: If you hold me up.
0: No, I'm not going to hold you up. Look at that, folks. One leg off the ground. Now we just raise the ante.
1: Well, yeah, it does.
0: Your core has to work a little harder. Okay, switch legs.
1: I hope I don't roll right off the ball.
0: Well, I won't let you. I'll put these dumbbells down and I'll catch you.
1: Wow.
0: You noticed that, huh?
1: Yeah, I've never done this before.
0: Well, because you haven't been, well, you learn a lot of new stuff by watching Action for Life.
1: Yeah, that's great.
0: That's what we're about. We're like bringing new exercises and things you haven't seen before. That's what's so special about our program. Was that a nice plug?
1: Oh, that is wonderful. Perfect. Active rest, huh?
0: Okay, active rest again. Let's go.
1: Okay.
0: That ball is gonna stay. Yeah. There we go. Here we go. Okay. We were talking about making things a priority, right?
1: Right.
0: And so when you get done with today, you're gonna go home and make being active a priority, right?
1: Yes.
0: See, I like that.
1: 5 o'clock in the morning, huh?
0: Get it done.
1: That's right.
0: Now, I'm going to hold you to that. I'm going to call you up.
1: Sounds good.
0: Say, maybe I should call you at 5 o'clock in the morning.
1: Yeah, I'm okay with that.
0: Sure?
1: I'm sure more people need that call, Cassio, so you're going to have a long calling list.
0: Well, maybe I could have set the phone to do it automatically. I could do it at the hotels. They do it automatically, wake you up.
1: Yeah.
0: I have done it before with some clients. I said, you know what? You need to make sure you're up.
1: Yeah.
0: So sometimes when I'm going away to a client's house, I'll call another client and say, it's time to get up and do your cardio.
1: Oh, my.
0: Well, yeah, that's kind of, you know, it's part of my job. That's part of my job to look out for you guys, provide information, and it's the key. More information, more motivation we have to make better choices. And speaking of knowledge, knowledge, we said, is key. Let's go and check out this wellness tip. We might learn something.
2: One of the best things you can do to help with childhood obesity is to become a role model of healthy behavior for children in your community. When they see that exercising is a priority for you, they will be more likely to get active themselves.
0: Hey, there you go. We were talking about it earlier, and here we have it as a wellness tip. It's so important as parents to be a role model for their kids. I think it's very important that you spend time with your kids, worshiping together and exercising together makes a healthy spiritual and physical family.
1: Amen. Well,
0: that
1: thank you for
0: good.
1: The tips.
0: That sounds
1: oh,
0: good.
1: Yes.
0: I have to write that one down.
1: Well, God is good. He calls us to be balanced in everything,
0: yes.
1: Temperate. So you're right. We need to take time to exercise and play and have worship.
0: Oh, you couldn't say that anymore. Can I write that one down too?
1: Write it down.
0: Okay. All right. This is part of the workout where you do our cool down. So let's focus on exercises to stretch our triceps and biceps.
1: Okay.
0: We always seen people do this before. But let's go and demonstrate a little more how to do this correctly. Okay, Adiah, turn here a little bit here. And can you come on in here so we can see the stretch in here for me? She's putting emphasis on her elbows and her hands straight down. She's getting a good stretch here on her triceps. She's not pushing or forcing it. And if your range of motion is as good as Adiah's, then you could keep it just like that. If your range is way out here, then you do your best where you can. You don't want to place stress to your shoulders or to your triceps, okay? Let's do the other arm.
1: Okay.
0: Okay, and I'm going to get one of our T-rollers. You stay there.
1: Okay.
0: And I'm going to show you a nice little treat that you could do to work on your triceps. Okay, put your arm back down to the side. Okay, turn this way.
1: Okay.
0: Arm out here this way, and I'm just going to roll it for you.
1: Oh, yeah.
0: How's that feel?
1: Great. Free
0: That's
1: massage.
0: One of those deep tissue massage. This device, the T-roller, is pretty cool. And you know what? Look at the colors. Action for Life colors, but you know what I mean? They provide it for us, and they're great sponsors. Awesome. That was kind of fun. Something you could do by yourself,
1: okay.
0: Or you can have your partner stretch it out for you.
1: Very
0: okay.
1: Good.
0: We're going to do our bicep. Okay. For my favorite ones, arm straight out to the

creationscapes, an amazing journey through nature's wonderland. This program will soothe your soul and transport you to a place of peace and tranquility. There is nothing humanly made that is greater than the awesome splendor of God's creation.

0: Thank you for watching Creationscapes, an amazing journey through nature's wonderland. 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
1: Hello, friends. This is Pastor Doug Batchelor, and I want to thank you for watching Amazing Facts on Good News Television. And I want to thank you for supporting Good News TV. 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And while you're at it, tell your friends also about Amazing Facts. 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

0: Hello, welcome to 3ABN Today Cooking. My name is Angela Loma Kang. I'm so glad you have tuned in today. We have an exciting program, but I have a question. Why are people always talking about food? Food is universal, and people around the world, it's a universal language, isn't it? Food. There's apps for food, restaurants, all that, but people want good, healthy, nutritious food that is tasty also. Well, today we are going to have a wonderful program, and we have our guest here today, Kylie Mello.
1: Yes.
0: Welcome, Kylie.
1: Thank you very much.
0: You're not a stranger here, are you?
1: No, I'm glad to be back.
0: Amen. We're glad to have you back, and we are going to be doing some wonderful foods from Brazil.
1: Yes.
0: Now, tell us a little bit about yourself.
1: So, I'm Kylie Mello.
0: Yes.
1: Like you said, I'm a registered dietitian, and I am from Sacramento, California.
0: Yes.
1: I have three beautiful half-Brazilian babies, and then I have a wonderful Brazilian husband as well.
0: Yes, you do. Matter of fact, we went to your house when we were in Sacramento, and we had some delicious Brazilian foods, and you ended up in Brazil as a missionary, I believe.
1: Yes. I wanted to learn the language because I had a lot of friends who were Brazilian.
0: Yes.
1: So I thought, well, I like to do mission work, and I've gone to other places in the world.
0: Uh-huh.
1: And so I asked my friend to help me to go to be a missionary.
0: Oh, yes.
1: In Brazil.
0: Right.
1: And so he put me in Manaus to do cold portering.
0: In what?
1: Manaus, Brazil, in the Amazon part.
0: Wow.
1: Yes.
0: Must have been beautiful.
1: It's a very large city where I was, and it was a beautiful place to be.
0: Okay.
1: But the people were the most beautiful that I've ever seen.
0: That's
1: so their hearts are just so warm and inviting, and I learned the language quickly because nobody there spoke English.
0: Yeah.
1: And so I had to survive.
0: You had to.
1: So I picked up the language.
0: And she also learned to cook, didn't you?
1: Yes.
0: Cook Brazilian food, I should say.
1: I had some good Brazilian friends who taught me how to cook these things because I was always nervous about making rice and beans.
0: Oh, yeah.
1: Because I didn't grow up eating those, really.
0: Our first recipe, go ahead.
1: We're going to be using 2 cups of black beans. We're going to rinse them and soak them for at least 2 hours or more. You can soak them overnight if you want to. We're going to use 8 to 10 cups of water. We're going to use 6 cloves of minced garlic, 1/2 onion minced, 2 to 3 tablespoons of olive oil, 2 bay leaves, and salt to taste. So, what we're going to do is we're going to start with our black beans.
0: Okay.
1: Now, we have our 2 cups of black beans here.
0: Yes.
1: And I have them dry for us right now.
0: Right.
1: Because I want people to see when they're dry, they're very small.
0: Yeah.
1: And these are nice because they don't take a lot of time to cook.
0: Mm.
1: If you get a larger bean, like pinto bean, it'll take longer time.
0: Yes.
1: So what we do first is we take our dried beans, and then we're going to just soak them in water. And we want to have enough water to cover them, and I'll show you here. We want it to cover them because they're going to soak up that water.
0: Yes.
1: And then the water is going to, we're going to have less water in there.
0: Yeah, yeah.
1: So we're going to let that sit for at least 2 hours.
0: Okay.
1: I like to start it overnight.
0: Yes.
1: So before I go to bed, I'll soak my beans and then they'll be ready for me to cook for lunch the next day.
0: Amen. I like that because I do that with my kidney beans. I soak them for a couple of hours, even overnight.
1: And it helps too because when you're soaking them, a lot of people, if they're eating beans, they think like, or they might get a stomach ache or they're kind of gassy.
0: Yeah.
1: But if you're soaking the beans, this helps to get rid of that.
0: Oh,
1: so they're easier to digest.
0: I didn't know that.
1: Yes. Okay. And when you, they're done soaking for 2 hours,
0: okay,
1: you want to take and rinse off the water.
0: Yes.
1: So rinse them really good.
0: Yes.
1: And that'll help

0: get rid of those gaseous
1: yes.
0: things that come with beans.
1: Right, right.
0: So
1: okay.
0: After we're done soaking it, we're going to mm-hmm. start to cook them in our pot. And I already have some here
1: yes.
0: that are partially cooked, so you don't have to sit there and
1: right.
0: watch us just boil beans.
1: Exactly.
0: So I've got some beans here. It's the 2 cups of black beans.
1: How long do you put them on the fire?
0: So when you're doing it on the fire, or in your pot, on the burner,
1: yes.
0: it usually takes about 2 hours for
1: okay.
0: the black beans.
1: Okay.
0: So you have to watch it over time, and that's why I put yes. 8 to 10 cups of water,
1: oh.
0: because sometimes the water just starts to
1: right.
0: To steam out and everything
1: yeah.
0: like that. So you'll have to add more. But typically Brazilians will make their beans in a pressure cooker.
1: Mm.
0: And it's so much easier and simple and a lot quicker.
1: In a pressure cooker.
0: In a pressure cooker.
1: Yeah.
0: And I'm just showing you here on the stove because everyone has a pot.
1: True.
0: And some fire to use
1: right.
0: For their beans. So
1: okay.
0: you could do it in a pressure cooker
1: yes.
0: and it only takes about 15, 20 minutes
1: oh,
0: in the pressure cooker once it's,
1: yeah,
0: it
1: much
0: has
1: faster.
0: All the pressure.
1: Yeah.
0: And I also use my Instapot and
1: oh,
0: that
1: yeah.
0: takes,
1: Instapot's good.
0: I just set it for 15 minutes for
1: yes.
0: the black beans.
1: Yes.
0: And if
1: oh.
0: I'm doing a pinto bean, because
1: yes.
0: you can do Brazilian pinto beans as well,
1: mm.
0: that one I set for about 20, 22 minutes in the Instapot.
1: Oh,
0: and that'll
1: okay.
0: take a little longer on the stove if you're doing a pinto bean.
1: Okay, so you could use an Instapot too.
0: Yes, yeah.
1: Okay.
0: There's lots of different ways,
1: yeah.
0: instruments that we can use. But something about the black beans, you want them to taste good.
1: Yes.
0: And the thing that Brazilians yes. do to make their beans taste good
1: uh-huh.
0: is a lot of garlic.
1: Garlic. Isn't garlic good for you?
0: It's very good for you. It helps with inflammation.
1: Yes.
0: It helps to bring down the inflammation
1: yes.
0: in the body. It's good for the stomach.
1: Blood
0: it just
1: pressure.
0: Has all kinds of health properties as
1: Amen.
0: Well.
1: Okay,
0: so I'm
1: going
0: to turn this pan on to a medium heat, and I
1: yes.
0: have it going here.
1: Okay.
0: I'm
1: going to
0: use a little bit of olive oil
1: uh-huh.
0: just because we don't want them to stick.
1: Right.
0: If you don't want to use oil, you can just use a little bit of water.
1: Oh, okay.
0: And it might stick a little bit more, but the olive oil, I don't want it to stick while we're
1: no.
0: doing this.
1: No, we don't.
0: So I have a bunch of garlic here.
1: That, how many of those did you use to get to that?
0: Now, in my book, I
1: yeah.
0: say to use about 4 to 7 cloves of garlic,
1: uh-huh.
0: but the more the merrier.
1: Yeah, okay.
0: So I probably have about 10 to 12
1: oh,
0: in
1: good.
0: Here.
1: Good, so we could use more.
0: Yes, always you can
1: okay.
0: use more for garlic.
1: Good.
0: So I'm going to put it in here.
1: Yeah.
0: And what I like to do with this is the reason I make so much
1: mm.
0: is I'm going to put some into my beans,
1: okay.
0: but also I like to have it on top of the beans
1: oh.
0: because I you kind of fry the garlic
1: yeah.
0: a little bit
1: yeah.
0: and it just makes it so much more
1: the
0: delicious.
1: Flavor.
0: Mm. I once had it at a Brazilian restaurant and,
1: uh-huh.
0: and they had the fried garlic and I thought, oh, that's
1: interesting.
0: Interesting.
1: Yeah.
0: And I put it on and now I make it for
1: Ooh.
0: Us when we're having beans and rice. Not every time, but
1: yeah.
0: It's a nice thing to do.
1: Nice.
0: And I think when you guys were visiting at our house,
1: uh-huh.
0: I made you this beans and rice.
1: Yes, yes.
0: And I think I made you the stroganoff, which
1: yes.
0: we'll be making
1: yes.
0: today
1: oh,
0: as well.
1: Good, that's
0: yeah.
1: right. I'm looking forward to it.
0: And then
1: that.
0: A few others that I didn't have
1: yeah.
0: time to make when you were visiting.
1: Yeah, it was so good. We had such a good visit at our house. The children, our spouse, her in-laws were there. And
0: yes.
1: it was a good Brazilian Christian home. And your
0: yes.
1: husband sings. So
0: yes, and he got to sing with your husband.
1: Yes.
0: And he was so happy because he grew
1: cool.
0: up watching
1: Heritage
0: him
1: singers.
0: Sing with the Heritage
1: yeah.
0: Singers. So he was excited, and Pastor Will McCain is one of my favorite preachers.
1: Praise God.
0: So I was happy because he was my favorite preacher
1: yes,
0: in my house,
1: and
0: he was happy because he's one of his favorite
1: Amen.
0: Singers.
1: And we had delicious food.
0: Yes.
1: So I smell that garlic.
0: Yes. You can see it's sizzling up nice.
1: Yes.
0: And we're going to keep it going for a little bit.
1: Ah, okay.
0: What we do in the beans is we take a couple of the bay leaves.
1: Okay.
0: And this just gives it a nice kind of woody flavor,
1: mm.
0: but it's really nice.
1: Mm.
0: So I'm going to put these two
1: okay.
0: little bay leaves
1: All right.
0: into the beans.
1: Into the beans.
0: I'm going to give
1: yes.
0: those a stir too.
1: Yes.
0: You can see the garlic's turning a little brown.
1: Ooh.
0: We're
1: going to
0: let it go a little bit longer. So my beans are boiling.
1: Wow.
0: And there, luckily I cooked them earlier for us. We don't
1: yeah.
0: have to sit here for 2 hours.
1: Exactly, for the sake of time. That's
0: but beans are so healthy,
1: yes.
0: and people don't tend to eat a ton of beans here because usually, especially homemade.
1: But we should,
0: because
1: shouldn't we?
0: Sometimes we don't know how to make
1: yeah.
0: them, or we're afraid, or we just get them from the can or from a restaurant. But they're so easy to make and they're so cheap.
1: Oh,
0: and especially
1: that's true.
0: Since, you know, money's tight these
1: right,
0: days and groceries
1: right.
0: are more expensive.
1: Yes, it is.
0: Beans and rice are always a cheap,
1: yeah.
0: good, healthy
1: it's a
0: food
1: staple.
0: To eat. Yes.
1: Mm-hmm. It's a staple.
0: Beans really help

0: With digestion.
1: With digestion.
0: Digestion, yes. Because it takes a while to break it down, so it helps with the gut bacteria. Yes. And also, the beans are so good for diabetes. So anybody listening who has diabetes or knows somebody who does, make sure that you're eating beans. Every day would be great.
1: Right.
0: Now, they do have the carbohydrates in them.
1: Yes.
0: But because they are high in fiber, they are good for people with diabetes, and they're good for our blood sugars. So the studies have shown that if you eat a half a can of or a half a cup of beans today for lunch, tomorrow at breakfast time, your blood sugars will be lower because of those beans that you eat that you ate the day before.
1: So your
0: blood sugar holds out a lot better when you have beans.
1: Okay.
0: And these are good healthy beans that we're going to have.
1: Amen.
0: So you can see that it's browning.
1: So
0: I'm going to take this out.
1: Okay.
0: And I'm going to put some into our beans. But I'm going to put some off to the side for us.
1: Okay.
0: That you can have it on top as well.
1: Right.
0: Let's see. I'm going to put it in this little bowl.
1: Okay.
0: I'm going to put it here for us, if it'll go for me. And then we also have some onions that I'm going to saute.
1: Okay.
0: And I'm just going to put the rest of this
1: into
0: the beans, because garlic is so good in the beans.
1: Good. And I use coconut oil.
0: Oh, yeah.
1: Also.
0: You can do that, too. Yeah. I'm just going to saute these onions very quickly and add them. They don't need a lot of time like the garlic.
1: Right.
0: So these beans, can you smell that?
1: I wish you could smell it.
0: It's the garlic. Anytime somebody comes to my house and they say, oh, it smells so good. What are you making? It's usually something with garlic because garlic is so healthy for you.
1: Yep.
0: But it just makes everything have such a nice taste as well.
1: It does.
0: So you don't need a lot of different things to make it taste good. No. We have a lot of spices that we use here. But really, in Brazil, they use a lot of a lot of garlic and onion and salt. Mm-hmm. And that's basically what they use for most of their foods. And it is some of the most delicious food that I've ever had. So that's why I had to share with you guys. Oh, it's beautiful there.
1: Yes.
0: Okay.
1: So good. Got the onions.
0: The onions are good now. So I'm just going to add those to the beans.
1: Yes.
0: And our beans, I'm going to turn that one off. And I'm going to turn the beans off because they're cooked. You can see a lot of that water is cooked down.
1: Right.
0: And the beans are ready. And I have a little bit of salt here.
1: Yeah.
0: So you want to salt it to taste. You don't want to put too much.
1: No.
0: You can always add more later.
1: Exactly.
0: So we're not going to add a whole bunch. If it needs more, add it. You can't take it out, though. So
1: no.
0: We're going to go ahead and put it in to our bowl here. Do you want to take the spoon and help me pour it in?
1: Here we go. Let's put this in.
0: Ooh,
1: a little hot.
0: I got it.
1: I don't know how you do that. Here we go. Okay. That's good.
0: All right, and there's our beans. So we usually eat this with brown rice, which I'm going to show you in just a minute how to make as well. But you can see they're just nice and tasty. And you can take out the bay leaves before you eat it if you want. But people know not to just eat them plain.
1: Is that cilantro?
0: That is parsley.
1: Parsley.
0: So you can just put a little parsley on there to make it look a little bit nice. And then you can also top it with our fried garlic.
1: Oh, yes.
0: Yes.
1: Yes.
0: And
1: that
0: is so delicious with that.
1: Okay. Well,
0: thank you. That's our beans, and they were so easy to make.
1: Very easy. Something I'm going to try. Wow. Well, we are going to go to our next recipe. Let's look at that right now.
0: Brown rice. 1 cup brown rice rinsed and drained. 2 cups water. 3/4 teaspoon salt. 3 cloves garlic minced. 1 to 2 tablespoons of olive oil.
1: All right, let's go. Let's start. Brown rice. A lot of people don't use brown rice.
0: Yes, a lot of people use white rice.
1: Yes.
0: And there's no fiber in white rice. So this is why I'm showing people how to make brown rice.
1: Yes.
0: It takes a little bit longer to make, but the health benefits are so much better.
1: Yes.
0: Because there's fiber in it.
1: Amen. That's
0: and
1: right.
0: I'm going to take my pot. I'll tell you about fiber in just a second, too. But I'm going to take a pot, and we're going to make our rice in this. Now, this might be a little bit different way for people to make rice. It was different for me to learn how to make rice this way, but it is delicious and it's so good. Mm-hmm. So I have my pot on a medium heat. I'm going to add a little bit of my olive oil here.
1: All right.
0: This just helps to saute the garlic, and we're going to saute the brown rice as well.
1: Okay.
0: So I'm going to use only about half.
1: You're going to saute the brown rice?
0: Yes. I told you it's a little different than regular rice.
1: You just shocked me. Okay.
0: Yes. So I have my garlic here, and garlic. They use a lot of garlic, and they don't smell. they're

0: just healthy people.
1: Good.
0: So I'm going to put my garlic in here and start to saute it.
1: Okay.
0: And you really want to get the garlic really fine. So it's a really fine mix between a minced garlic and also just a really smooth garlic.
1: Okay.
0: Almost creamy garlic. That way it doesn't show up too much in the rice. So I'm going to start sauteing this. And I told you I'm going to tell you about fiber.
1: Yes.
0: So
1: yes.
0: Fiber, the reason we're using beans and rice is because they both contain, and brown rice.
1: Brown rice.
0: They both contain good amounts of fiber.
1: Mm-hmm.
0: So in half of a cup of the beans, it has 8 grams of fiber.
1: Oh.
0: And when you're using a rice that's white, there is no fiber in it.
1: Mm.
0: So we need fiber in our diet. And most people in the United States only get between 10 to 20 grams of fiber a day.
1: How many do we need a day?
0: We're supposed to have at least 25 to 40 grams of fiber a day.
1: Okay. 25.
0: And it's a problem. Ooh, that's
1: starting
0: that's
1: to
0: a
1: pop
0: little
1: out.
0: High.
1: We have popcorn, garlic.
0: Just turn it down. Move it off.
1: Yeah.
0: It's okay. It's worth it.
1: Yeah.
0: It's so good. Okay, so you can see we don't need to saute this garlic nearly as much as we did with the fried garlic
1: beans.
0: That we used.
1: Yes.
0: So I'm going to pour in my rice here, and that'll help to stop
1: this
0: the popping.
1: This is something new for me.
0: It is.
1: I
0: so
1: love it.
0: You want to rinse off the rice. Some people in Brazil rinse the rice, some don't. But I've had people tell me you have to rinse the rice.
1: Yeah, I usually do with mine.
0: So we've rinsed it and let it dry out, and this will help us to saute it a little bit more. So we're just going to saute this until you start to see it's a little bit brown.
1: Oh.
0: And this is different because usually we just pour the water straight in and let
1: it
0: boil.
1: Yes, I'm used to doing it with the water.
0: So I'm just going to saute this very quickly because it's very hot burner.
1: Yeah.
0: All right. So I'm going to do that. And now once it's done sauteing, we're just going to add our water. And for brown rice, it's usually 1 cup of brown rice to 2 cups of water.
1: So how long do you usually saute for?
0: For this, I usually go about 5 minutes.
1: Okay.
0: Usually saute for about 5 minutes until you see it start to get a little bit crispy.
1: Okay, good.
0: But you don't want to make it too brown.
1: Right. For the sake of time,
0: we're
1: just did 5 minutes.
0: Even this is pretty good because it's very hot burner. So I'm going to add the water.
1: All right.
0: Now, usually you think that we're going to put the lid on it now, right?
1: Right, yeah, it makes sense.
0: But what they do is they let it boil a little bit more. And I'm going to show you this pot over here because for this, I would let it come to a boil.
1: Okay.
0: And let the water start to boil down. So I'm going to show you this rice over here.
1: Yeah.
0: You can see I still have the lid off.
1: Yes, you do.
0: And you can still see the water is boiling.
1: You can.
0: And it's just right over the rice. So I'm going to turn it way down low now.
1: Okay.
0: And then I'm going to take my lid and then I'm going to cover it.
1: Mm-hmm.
0: And at this point, you want it at the lowest amount on your burner.
1: Okay.
0: So the lowest point for your burner.
1: Okay.
0: And then you're just going to let it sit for about probably 20 more minutes, maybe 10 more, and then turn off the burner.
1: Okay.
0: Because this one's pretty close.
1: Okay.
0: But you want to let it sit for 20 minutes if you're doing it. Let it come to a boil, let it sit a little bit longer, put the lid on.
1: Good.
0: And then your rice will be nice and fluffy.
1: Yeah.
0: And you can fluff it up with a fork if you need to, but then you can have it with your beans and rice and also a couple other dishes that we're going to be making.
1: All right. Okay, this is wonderful. The foods, I am looking forward to tasting some of this later, which we will do. Brazilian food is delicious. I've tasted it myself, and it's full of flavor. So what I want you to do is just stay tuned with us. We have lots more recipes coming up. All right, let's go to our next recipe.
0: Our next recipe, we're going to be making fricassé, which is a corn casserole. You will need 1 can heart of palm sliced, 1 large onion chopped fine, 2 tablespoons of olive oil, 2 cans of kernel corn drained, 10 green olives sliced, 8 ounces of vegan sour cream, 1 cup of vegetable broth. You're going to want to salt to taste, and then we're going to top it with 2 cups of potato sticks and 1 cup of shredded vegan cheese.
1: Okay, let's try it. I'm excited about this dish.
0: Well, I think I'm going to have you come over here and cook it for us.
1: Me?
0: And I'll show you how. I'll instruct you. So come over to the side.
1: Let's switch. Yikes.
0: First, you want to turn your burner onto a medium heat.
1: Okay. Let's try this.
0: All right. Now you're going to take your olive oil here.
1: Yeah.
0: And again, if you're not wanting to use oil, you don't have to saute with oil. You can just use a little bit of water, and you don't have to have the olive oil in this.
1: Right.
0: So you have your olive oil, mm-hmm. and now we're going to saute your onions.
1: Oh.

0: Okay. Get my olive oil.
1: Olive
0: here.
1: oil a little bit warm. Mm-hmm. So this dish, it's like a corn casserole dish. It's called fricassee, and it's just a wonderful dish. I make this for my husband and my kids. They all love it, and then I make it for his family as well. And they're Brazilian, but they love it even when I make it plant-based like this.
0: You know what? If kids love it,
1: yes,
0: it must be good.
1: Yes, it is. It is very
0: good. Yeah.
1: It's a family favorite of ours for sure. And it's very simple to make as well. So I'm going to have you saute those. You might want to, yeah, there you go. Turn it onto your heat there. Mm. Now, typically this dish has meat in it.
0: Okay.
1: But of course, we want to be plant-based because it's healthier for us.
0: That's
1: and it just leads to a better lifestyle.
0: Yes.
1: So instead of using meat, what I put in is heart of palm. And I never had this before until I met Brazilians. But it is such a wonderful...
0: Now, what is heart of palm?
1: It comes from a small palm tree.
0: Oh.
1: And it's not like the palm tree you see in California where I live. But it's usually in the Amazon or somewhere in South America, and it's just a small palm tree, and inside it has this heart of palm because it's in the heart of the palm tree.
0: Interesting.
1: And it's
0: like
1: so delicious.
0: It's not an artichoke.
1: It has a good texture. It's kind of crispy.
0: Yeah.
1: But it doesn't have too much of a flavor.
0: Okay.
1: So they typically will use it in salads. It's really good in salads, or just even by itself when you're eating your beans and your rice and your salad. And it's just delicious. This is the heart of palm here, though. You can see they're long stems.
0: Yeah,
1: and
0: interesting.
1: We're just going to take these and we're just going to slice them into nice little chunks like this one
0: which
1: here.
0: Which you did. Okay.
1: Okay, so your onions are smelling good.
0: Yes,
1: we're going
0: is.
1: To take our green olives here. Mm-hmm. If you don't like green olives, you don't have to use them.
0: Okay, because
1: you can
0: I don't
1: use
0: like
1: Kalamata olives, or you can just take out the olives altogether.
0: I would take the olives out. I'm not an olive person.
1: My kids don't like it with the olives either, so I don't typically put them in, but my husband loves the olives.
0: Yeah, my husband does too. Olives.
1: So we're just going to give that a quick saute and then add our heart of palm as well.
0: Okay,
1: I'm going to hand this one over to you.
0: It's a little firm, isn't it?
1: Yeah.
0: Yeah.
1: You got a nice texture to them.
0: I've seen these in the grocery store, the heart of palm.
1: Yes.
0: Now I
1: luckily, they're not too expensive, especially if you're comparing it to meat.
0: Yeah.
1: They're cheaper to use as
0: what
1: well.
0: What kind of meat would people use?
1: Typically, they'll use a chicken in this, like a shredded chicken.
0: Okay.
1: So instead, we're going to use nice slices of heart of palm.
0: Mm.
1: And you have that going good. And then we're going to add the corn, because this is a corn dish.
0: Yes.
1: And so we're going to add this 1 cup of kernel corn.
0: Okay.
1: And I'm going to show you how to make the rest of it in just a second once you get that going.
0: One cup of kernel corn.
1: So I'm going to grab the blender, and we're going to blend some of this stuff here.
0: Oh, okay. So we're just stirring this up, mixing it together. It's smelling awesome right now. So how long do we saute this for?
1: You're going to saute that just for about 5 minutes.
0: Okay.
1: It doesn't have to be too hot.
0: Yeah, yeah.
1: So I have the blender here. And this is the part that makes it nice and creamy, is we're going to blend this. So in my blender, and you don't have to have this nice high-tech blender. You can use any one you want. This is just a nice one.
0: Right.
1: We're going to add some vegetable broth. You can use water if you have, like, a vegan chicken seasoning. You can put that in with water.
0: Oh.
1: And just one little, you could do, like, a tablespoon of the seasoning or a little bouillon as well.
0: Right.
1: But we're going to use our vegetable broth. We're going to put it into our blender. We're going to put one of the cans of corn that we drained.
0: Okay, very good.
1: And this makes it nice and creamy.
0: Mm-hmm.
1: And then we're going to use our vegan sour cream.
0: Now that you could buy almost anywhere.
1: Almost
0: nowadays.
1: Anywhere these days, yes. And you could always just use a little bit of milk instead, like almond milk.
0: Yeah.
1: In place of this if you didn't want to use it or couldn't find it. But I find it just makes it a little bit more creamier.
0: Oh, with the...
1: So I'm going to go ahead and blend this up real quick.
0: All right, let's do that.
1: Okay, and that's all you need. It doesn't take long because you still want it to have a little bit of the texture.
0: Right, right.
1: So now we're just going to pour this into here, into our pan.
0: Mm.
1: You see how nice and creamy that is?
0: Oh, This is a recipe I'm going to try.
1: Yes, it is so good. I made this for my dad when he was visiting, and he was visiting only for 5 days.
0: Yeah.
1: But he ate this every single day he was there.
0: He did?
1: And

0: I kept telling him, I said, I will make you other food. And he said, I only want to eat
1: this. What?
0: Yes.
1: So. And your dad's American.
0: Yes, he is.
1: And he loves and this. He I met your dad it. Also.
0: Yes,
1: very nice man.
0: He was very happy
1: very
0: to
1: nice
0: meet
1: man.
0: You
1: guys. He's so, in Washington, isn't he?
0: Oregon.
1: Oregon.
0: Yes,
1: okay.
0: On the coast
1: okay.
0: of Oregon.
1: Look
0: so
1: at this.
0: You can warm this up a little bit longer, but we're
1: yes.
0: going to bake it.
1: For the sake
0: it.
1: Of time. Oh.
0: Yes. We want okay. to have our ovens on 400 degrees. And I'll have
1: so
0: you.
1: So we're going to.
0: You want a little help? Let me take this
1: here we
0: spoon
1: go.
0: So it doesn't splash too much. So you're going to get your pan, your baking dish, there and pour it on there. And then you can top it off. You don't have to, but you can top it off
1: oh.
0: with some vegan cheese.
1: Oh,
0: and this just makes
1: look
0: it look a little
1: that.
0: Bit nicer, and it helps it to
1: look
0: melt a little bit and give
1: that.
0: It a little bit more. So you're just oh. going to top it off there.
1: I could see children liking this.
0: Yes, and we're just going to bake this for about 20 minutes because it doesn't need to bake too long because
1: okay.
0: it's already warm, it's already hot.
1: Right.
0: It's basically just melting it all together. So you want to put that in the oven?
1: Yes.
0: And then we'll see how it comes out.
1: Here we go. Let's put this in the oven.
0: Okay, so we're going to bake that at 400 degrees for about 15 to 20 minutes. We're just wanting it to have the cheese melt and it to be hot and delicious. And this is what it looks like when it's finished.
1: Voila.
0: And what I did is you can see here there's a little kind of potato chip on top. And they have
1: potato
0: what is
1: chip.
0: Called,
1: uh-huh.
0: they call them batatillas.
1: Ooh.
0: And they're just little sticks of potatoes. It's kind of like a, I don't know, a potato chip,
1: yeah,
0: I guess,
1: yeah,
0: regular
1: yeah.
0: potato chip.
1: Wow.
0: And you can get these online or you can get some of the Hispanic ones in the store as well. And we like to eat those on top. It just gives it a nice, crispy texture as well.
1: Yeah.
0: And we eat this over rice.
1: Over
0: rice.
1: Oh, okay. You put this on rice.
0: You put this on rice.
1: Brown
0: yeah.
1: rice.
0: Brown rice, of course.
1: Yeah.
0: But we're going to have that on our brown rice.
1: All right. I'm looking forward to this. Well, we are going to go right to our next recipe, which is...
0: We're going to be making stroganoff. You will need one onion diced, 5 cloves of garlic minced, 1 tablespoon olive oil, 1 tablespoon flour, 1 large tomato diced, 10 green olives sliced, and 2 cups of marinara sauce. You're going to have 1 cup of unsweetened dairy-free milk, 1 cup of soy curls, and 2 green onions.
1: All right, let's do it. Kylie, before we go into this recipe, you have an amazing cookbook.
0: Yes.
1: It's called Simply Fresh. I have that cookbook. And it has all kind of recipes, breakfast foods. It has dinner, soups, drinks, all kind of wonderful, healthy, delicious recipes in this cookbook.
0: Yes.
1: You are offering a special, aren't you?
0: I am. To everyone who's watching, if you go to my website, kylieskitchen.com, and when you go to buy the book, you can put in the promo code 3ABN, and I will give you a discount as well.
1: Ooh, ooh, ooh.
0: And the recipes are delicious, and they're simple. Some of them
1: yeah.
0: that we're showing today are in it. But mm-hmm. it's also full of nutrition and health, because I'm a registered yeah. dietitian, and I want people to know simple things that they can do in their life to help fight off disease. If you have diabetes, high blood pressure, cholesterol problems, I have a section in the front that has to do with a lot of health information.
1: Ah.
0: And so it breaks it down by each section that people might be dealing with and gives them ideas of how they can help to reverse those or just to lower those as well.
1: Okay. You want to order your book, okay?
0: Yeah.
1: And she's offering you a discount.
0: 3ABN discount.
1: Amen. These are 3ABN viewers.
0: Yes.
1: Okay. Now let's go into this stroganoff.
0: Yes.
1: All right.
0: So this stroganoff, I was once asked to make it for a Brazilian potluck, and I had never had a Brazilian stroganoff before. So they said, oh, we're having potluck. Could you please make us a stroganoff?
1: Ooh.
0: We said, oh, sure. And I went and I got a stroganoff that I made with pasta.
1: Right.
0: And that's what we're used to here in the States.
1: Right, pasta.
0: And then when they saw it, they said, what is that dish?
1: Said,
0: oh, it's stroganoff. They said, that is not stroganoff. So it is completely different. And I have to tell you, theirs is even better than the one that I had brought.
1: Stroganoff without
0: yes.
1: the pasta.
0: And they eat it over rice.
1: Oh,
0: again.
1: Nice.
0: Brown rice.
1: There
0: so,
1: you go.
0: So we have plenty of fiber. So I have my pan here on a medium heat, and we're just yes. going to, once again, saute some onions.
1: Do you want to put the oil?
0: Yes, I'm going to. And again, you can use water if you don't want to use oil.
1: Yes.
0: And then I'm going to add a little bit of garlic as well.
1: Of
0: and I don't mind adding them at the same time because they don't take too much time.

0: So I'm gonna go ahead and saute this a little bit. And this one, it has tomatoes in it, which are very healthy for us. They help to fight against certain different types of cancers.
1: Even for men, huh?
0: Even for men, yes. studies have shown that it helps with prostate cancer
1: as
0: well.
1: That's why I said that.
0: So yes. We want to make sure we're getting plenty of tomatoes, yes. Especially if you're a male, but they're just good for all of us.
1: Absolutely.
0: And they have good fiber, too.
1: Yes. The reason why I said even for men is because of the prostate cancer issues.
0: Oh, yeah. Mm-hmm. Yeah. So we're going to saute this. And then we're going to add in our tomato here. Or actually, first I'm going to add a little bit of flour because it will mix with that oil because it'll just thicken it a little bit.
1: I see.
0: Yes.
1: Okay.
0: But we don't want this recipe too thin, so we're just going to add a little bit of the flour to it.
1: Yeah.
0: And this is what you do if you want to make things thicker and you don't want to use cornstarch. So we're going to add just a little flour. And then we're going to add our tomatoes in here.
1: Mm.
0: So we have some nice diced tomatoes. It gives it a nice texture.
1: Yeah. Can you get the canned tomatoes?
0: You can, but it would change the flavor.
1: Oh.
0: The canned tomatoes have a specific flavor. It's not like a fresh tomato taste.
1: No.
0: So if you only have canned, you can do that.
1: Yeah.
0: Or you can leave the tomato out altogether and just use the rest.
1: Oh,
0: but
1: okay.
0: This brings in more health benefits than
1: fiber. Absolutely.
0: So we want to keep it in there if we can.
1: Yes.
0: So you'll see it starts to break down the tomatoes.
1: Ah.
0: And that's what we want.
1: Right.
0: And you can see it's kind of thick through there because we added the flour.
1: I do see that. Yeah.
0: Yes. So now we're going to add our marinara. So you can use like any kind of marinara sauce that you want to. Read the labels because some of them have high fructose corn syrup, which is not what we
1: want. That. No.
0: So if it has a natural sugar and it's towards the end of the ingredients, that means that it doesn't have a lot of sugar.
1: There you go. I like that.
0: So we want to do that.
1: Yes.
0: So we're going to use
1: labels.
0: A marinara.
1: Okay.
0: And this gives it more flavor too. All right. You can see it's a good thick consistency, but we're going to water it down a little bit with a little bit of non-dairy milk here.
1: Very good.
0: And you could let this sit for a few minutes just to kind of cook in those tomatoes and sauce a little bit more. But I'm going to add some non-dairy milk. And if you wanted to make it even creamier and you still had some of that vegan sour cream, you could use that instead of this
1: milk. Okay. That's a good idea.
0: But you can see that it's a little bit runny, right?
1: Yeah, it does.
0: And that's okay because they eat it right over their rice.
1: Ah.
0: And it's so delicious.
1: Yes.
0: But you can see it's a nice creamy color now.
1: Yes, it is.
0: And then if you want, you don't have to, but you can add in some olives like we have here.
1: Okay.
0: You can use the Kalamata, you can use the green olives, or if you don't like olives, which you don't put them in. And my kids don't care for them either. So.
1: Right.
0: But we're going to add them in to get some color.
1: There you go.
0: There you go.
1: And I like that, the color. Yeah.
0: Yes. And usually this is a meat dish as well. It has meat, but we're plant-based. We want to be healthy, so we're going to use some soy curls.
1: Now, soy curls.
0: Yes.
1: Where can you get soy curls? A lot of times you have to order that, huh?
0: You can order them online, or you can, some health food stores carry them as well.
1: Yeah.
0: They're not as in every single grocery store now.
1: Right.
0: Hopefully they will be soon.
1: Yes.
0: Because they're delicious. But if you can't find them, you can use mushrooms.
1: Oh.
0: And that's a good substitute for it.
1: I like that.
0: And it still gives it a nice texture.
1: Yeah.
0: I'm just not a fan of mushrooms.
1: Yeah, yeah.
0: So I prefer the soy curls.
1: Me
0: and
1: too.
0: It makes it look nice as well.
1: Yeah.
0: So this here is, it's ready. It's heated. And for the soy curls too, we have to soak them.
1: Yes.
0: Because they're dry when you get them.
1: Yes, they are.
0: And so you want to make sure that you're soaking them in water. Probably maybe 20 minutes.
1: Yeah.
0: And then drain the water off and then they're ready to be used.
1: Right.
0: So this is ready.
1: That looks so good.
0: Isn't that pretty? We'll put it in our dish here.
1: Oh.
0: Let's see if I can do it without spilling anything.
1: This here.
0: Turn it off so I don't burn myself too.
1: Here we go.
0: It's a nice shallow dish, so it should go good.
1: Mm,
0: all right.
1: Very good.
0: And so we eat this over rice.
1: Oh, I can see that.
0: And you can top it off once again with these little potato sticks.
1: Yeah.
0: Like this, and then add a little bit more parsley to it just to make it look nice.
1: And food, you want to eat food that looks good too.
0: Yes.
1: It's in a pretty dish, it looks good. And especially if it tastes good, that's an extra plus.
0: And this one tastes so good.
1: Yeah.
0: It's
1: looking
0: very good.
1: Looking forward to that. Okay.

0: diced small, 2 bell peppers diced small, 1/4 of a cup of parsley minced, 1/4 of a cup of white vinegar, 1/4 of a cup extra virgin olive oil, and salt to taste.
1: Okay, let's do this. Let's try this what is it?
0: Vinaigrette.
1: Boy, sounds Italian.
0: It's the Brazilian word how to say like a vinaigrette, except we think a vinaigrette is a dressing.
1: Yes.
0: And this one is more like a salad, something that they eat with their beans and rice and other foods as well.
1: Okay, but the name, you think vinegar's in it too.
0: Yeah, and it does have some vinegar in it.
1: Okay.
0: It helps to give it some more flavor as well.
1: I see.
0: Yes.
1: Okay, let's go.
0: So
1: let's try
0: I'm going to have you make it.
1: Sure.
0: Stand right in front
1: of
0: it.
1: You tell me what
0: to
1: do.
0: I'm just
1: going to
0: add it all to the bowl. Okay. It's that simple. The hardest part is just chopping everything.
1: Oh, so and that's done.
0: It's nice and easy.
1: Yeah.
0: So we're going to take a red bell pepper, and you're going to see how beautiful this salad is because it's full of colors. And you can use, I like to use all different colors for the bell peppers.
1: Yes.
0: All right. And we're going to take the yellow bell pepper. Bell peppers are high in vitamin C.
1: So it
0: helps
1: is.
0: To boost, boost the immune system.
1: Vitamin
0: and,
1: C.
0: Yes, and you can see that this is full of fiber as well. It's all vegetables. We have tomatoes in there. So it's full of fiber also.
1: I think of oranges when I think of vitamin
0: C. Yes. I think the red pepper might have just as much or more than the orange.
1: I think I heard
0: so
1: that.
0: They're high in vitamin C, so this is a good one for us
1: good.
0: To eat.
1: Yeah.
0: Go ahead and add the green pepper.
1: Green. It's well chopped. It looks like it's minced.
0: And that's exactly right. For this one, you don't want to do big pieces chopped or minced. You want to do very fine minced bell peppers, tomatoes, and onions.
1: Okay.
0: So go ahead and add the orange one. In the recipe, I say use 2 bell peppers, but I like to use all the colors of the peppers. So you can use more as well.
1: You can buy them at the grocery store in a pack with all the colors.
0: You can.
1: The red, the orange.
0: You can. And then we're going to add the tomatoes as well. Some more fiber, more heart health for us.
1: Heart health, that's right. Love it.
0: Okay, and then we're going to add some onions. If you don't like raw onion, you don't have to add it.
1: Can you use red onions?
0: You could. It would give it some more color as well.
1: Mm-hmm. I was thinking red onions would be good too. Okay, got
0: and then we're going to add some olive oil here.
1: Oh, okay.
0: And this will help to make the dressing for this type of salad.
1: Oh.
0: And we're gonna add the vinegar as well.
1: Okay.
0: Now, this is a good recipe to let it sit even overnight.
1: So
0: the longer I let it sit, the more flavors come out of this salad, and you can just go ahead and mix it all together. But I made it, and I think I had it in the fridge for a week, and we still had some, because there's a lot.
1: Yes.
0: And I was about to throw it away, thinking like,
1: it's
0: been a week, it's time. And my husband's, what are you doing? It's perfect now. It's been in there, and it's setting
1: it's
0: in
1: marinated.
0: All of that sauce.
1: Yes.
0: So, and then we're going to salt it to salt to taste.
1: Oh.
0: I'm
1: going
0: to get a little salt here for you.
1: There we go.
0: It's gonna dry it up there. All right. And however much is good for you. You don't want to put too much.
1: Right.
0: You can always add more later. And then we're going to add parsley as well. And I'm going to add this while you're stirring. I'm going to leave a little bit so we can kind of top it off and make it look pretty. But look at all those colors.
1: I am loving this.
0: Doesn't that just look so pretty?
1: And it smells amazing.
0: Yes. It smells so good.
1: Colors are just popping right now.
0: Yeah.
1: And this is very good for you.
0: Well, and then you can plate it in this bowl here.
1: Okay.
0: Make it look nice, put it in a nice bowl. Because we're eating with our eyes, too.
1: Absolutely.
0: As long as it tastes good
1: people
0: with our tongue.
1: People do. You eat with your eyes.
0: Yes.
1: Yeah.
0: And this one's just a wonderful one because it's so colorful.
1: Just
0: and they'll eat this as a type of salad, like with their beans and rice and the other foods that they eat.
1: This is... the aroma of
0: this. Get the liquid in there, too.
1: Get the liquid,
0: It makes it nice and flavorful right there.
1: Very good.
0: All right.
1: Now let's put this here.
0: You want to give it a taste?
1: Oh, do I ever.
0: Okay. You let us know if we need more salt.
1: I have my little fork right here.
0: Okay.
1: Here we go. Now, here you go. Thank you. Okay.
0: It's full of flavor. It's
1: Hardly.
0: Good, isn't it? Imagine it just
1: this
0: sitting even for a day. It would just soak up those flavors.
1: Mm.
0: But it's so simple. You saw how quickly we can make it. You just have to chop it up,
1: mm-hmm.
0: and it's ready. And it's so good.
1: And it's good for you, very nutritious.
0: It's so good. It's anti-inflammatory foods.
1: Oh.
0: And a lot of the times disease comes from inflammation.
1: Yes.
0: And the inflammation comes from our diet typically.
1: Yeah.
0: The majority of it, of course.
1: Yeah.
0: And it comes from

0: red meats, processed foods.
1: Yes.
0: But you can see here the foods that we're making, they're fresh and they're
1: That's
0: simple.
1: That's what I like.
0: And they're just full of fiber and nutrients that we need to stay healthy.
1: Okay. I am looking forward to having this later on. And I want you to stay tuned. We have the next recipe right now.
0: Yes.
1: Let's hear it, Katie.
0: This is going to be our dessert. It's called mousse de maracuja, or a passion fruit mousse. Mm. We're going to take 1 cup of raw cashews, 1 cup water, 1 14-ounce package of passion fruit concentrate, or 2 passion fruits, 1/4 cup of agave nectar or maple syrup.
1: Okay, let's try this. Now, passion fruit mousse is something I've never had.
0: Oh, it's delicious.
1: Wow.
0: And typically it's full of dairy.
1: Right, true, yeah.
0: But I've come up with a recipe with my Brazilian. I call her my mamita, which is not a Portuguese word, but that's what I called her.
1: Aww.
0: We came up with this one together because typically it's with a lot of dairy, like I said, but I wanted to be able to eat it because it just smelled and looked delicious.
1: Yes.
0: And passion fruit is so good for you as well. It's rich in vitamin C and it's healthy. And they also make a lot of natural juices in Brazil.
1: Uh-huh.
0: And my favorite, it was called cupuaçu, which is not found all over Brazil, more like where I was in Manaus, in the Amazon part. But we're making it with a mousse today. Not juice. We'll have to have the juice another day.
1: Okay.
0: So I'm going to have you do it for me.
1: Because
0: we're
1: going to
0: start with it in the blender.
1: Okay.
0: So I'm going to give you the cashews. Now, these, we want raw cashews, so you can go ahead and pour those in there.
1: Can you use cashew pieces?
0: You can. You can use cashew pieces if you want to.
1: Because I buy a lot of cashew pieces for cooking.
0: If you can only find like a salted one, rinse them off well. So, okay, you got the cashews.
1: Yeah,
0: we're going to add our passion fruit here. This is concentrate.
1: Wow.
0: So you can find it frozen. You can. Sometimes I have to buy it online because it's hard to find sometimes.
1: Mm.
0: Usually in Hispanic stores you can find it. Or in the frozen section sometimes they have it too.
1: We have an international store out here about an hour away and they probably have it there.
0: All right, well, it could be worth the drive then.
1: Yeah, absolutely.
0: Okay, so then we're going to add our agave nectar, or you can use honey, or you can use maple syrup, any sweetener like that. So we're going to take that, and I'm going to have you go ahead and just blend that one up for us.
1: Blend this up, okay.
0: Oh, and our water, sorry.
1: Oh,
0: we're going to use a cup of water.
1: Absolutely.
0: Yeah, it helps give it more consistency.
1: Oh, it smells so good.
0: I'm going to have you blend that up, and while you do that, I'm going to start warming up the pan because we're going to heat it up.
1: All right, let's go.
0: You're good. You just want to, maybe a little bit longer.
1: A little more.
0: Yeah, you want to make sure that it's nice and creamy. Go ahead, give it a little more. Good. So you just want to make sure it's nice and smooth. And then what we're going to do is we're going to take our little pan and we're going to heat it up. Because I've tried to do it. Got it? I've tried to make it just like this because it kind of thickens up in there with the cashews. But if you don't warm it, then it starts to separate.
1: Oh, it smells so good.
0: Yes. You smell the passion fruit?
1: Yes.
0: Yes. It's delicious.
1: Oh, look.
0: So we want to heat it up, otherwise it will just separate and it won't stick together very well.
1: A little whisk.
0: Yes, and we're going to just whisk this together. And I want it to come just to a boil. Once it starts to boil, then we're going to take it off of the burner and then we're going to put it into the plating that we want to use, whether it's cups or a bowl where people can just scoop some out and take a little taste.
1: So this recipe, you can double or triple it.
0: Yes, very easily. And it's such a good dessert and you really don't need a large amount of this because it's so sweet and it has so much flavor to it. So you just really need a small amount and it just, you just want to savor it because it's so delicious with that passion fruit as well. So I'm going to go ahead and stir this for a second. Have you ever been to Brazil, Angela?
1: No.
0: Oh, it's a beautiful place.
1: Never been to Brazil. One day, I'm sure we'll have a chance to go there. It's a beautiful place, and I know the Adventist Church is booming out there in Brazil.
0: Yes, they're a very strong church out there, and they do a lot with youth and a lot with music as well.
1: Yeah, I
0: think that's why the youth stay in the church.
1: Yes.
0: It's because they're very involved.
1: Our very own Moses Primo, who works here at 3ABN, the engineer, he is from Brazil.
0: Oh, nice.
1: And his wife, Adjima, and And his wife is an amazing cook also.
0: Oh, I bet.
1: Yeah.
0: So she's Brazilian.
1: She's Brazilian. And you had a chance to go to Brazil, to live there, to just get into the culture.
0: Well, I was only there for 6 weeks.
1: Weeks?
0: Yes.
1: Well, 6 weeks, you could do a lot.
0: I learned the language pretty quickly because I was co-portering there, which is going door to door and selling books. But I didn't know any Portuguese when I left or when I got there.
1: When you got there.
0: When I got there. When I left, I could fend for myself a little bit.
1: Wow.
0: So God really blessed with helping me to learn the language, which is good, because when I met my husband, he didn't speak much English when we first met, because he had just come here from Brazil.
1: So it worked out. In the States?
0: We met in Florida, yes.
1: And that's right, you did tell me that.
0: Yes, we met at a Brazilian camp meeting with my friends. So we got to meet.
1: Now you're in California.
0: Yes, now we're in California.
1: Yeah, cooking up a storm for your family.
0: And it's nice because we've taught our 3 children to speak Portuguese as well.
1: See?
0: So that they can speak with both sides of the family.
1: I love that. Do they speak fluently?
0: They do, yes. Yeah.
1: It is such a blessing.
0: Yes.
1: When a family could speak 2 languages, and it's a blessing to learn it.
0: It is.
1: Because when you get older, you can use that language.
0: Yes. It's nice, too, with little kids, because when I'm in the store and they're doing something they're not supposed to, I can easily say something in Portuguese, para começar agora, no mais, and nobody knows what I'm saying.
1: That's right.
0: And I'll just say it with a smile.
1: Yes, I love it.
0: Okay, so this is basically good for us right here.
1: Okay.
0: It didn't quite come to a boil. I would let it cook a little bit longer, but you don't want to sit here and just watch us do this, although we're talking and it's good.
1: But it's good,
0: So we're going to take I like to put it in a little cup.
1: These are pretty little cups. Put them
0: in. But this is still a large amount to eat by yourself. Oops, there we go. I'll just have to clean that off later. So what you do is you're going to put this in the fridge. And we're going to let it set for a couple hours until it's nice and cool. And then it's going to be ready to eat.
1: Does it get a little hard?
0: Yes, it thickens up. And we can show that in just a minute, too.
1: Yeah.
0: But it starts to thicken, and it's like a mousse. It has the texture of a mousse. Mm. And it's just delicious and full of flavor as well.
1: Oh, my. It smells awesome for those of you who can't smell it, which, of course, you can't. But it smells awesome. It's nutritious, and yet I'm sure it tastes good. Mm-hmm. And, wow. And we have today we made some wonderful dishes.
0: Yes.
1: And you can have a whole meal right there.
0: Oh, it's a big meal.
1: It's a big meal, You can have a nice Sabbath meal. Hey, come on over for lunch. And it's going to be amazing when you have a nice Brazilian meal.
0: Yes.
1: Yeah, a nice Sabbath meal. I mean, God is good. And to learn the culture of this.
0: You want to taste it?
1: Oh.
0: Now, you want to eat it cool usually, but I want you to taste it because it smells so good.
1: Okay.
0: So,
1: okay. All right.
0: See what you think.
1: All right, let's go. It looks like pudding, you know.
0: Yes.
1: It does.
0: Mm. It'll have a better texture when it's cooled, though.
1: Mm. Yum, yum, and yum. It is so good. And I'm sure when it's cold, like you said, it will set.
0: Yes.
1: It'll be a nice setting, and I could see. I love to entertain. I love to have people come to my home. But I'm always looking for good recipes for a dessert. Mm-hmm. I'm not good at making desserts and cakes and things like that. But something like this, I'm going to try and have, when I have company, I'm going to try this for a dessert. I need a pretty glass like this. That's what I need. Can you put something on top of it?
0: Yes, I'll put a little bit of the passion fruit concentrate on top. You can just decorate it once it's cooled down and solid a little bit more.
1: Right.
0: You can put a little mint leaf in there too.
1: Oh, what a good idea.
0: Yes.
1: Now, for those of you watching, she does have an amazing cookbook.
0: Yes.
1: And it's called?
0: It's called Simply Fresh.
1: Simply Fresh.
0: And don't forget to put in your code 3AB. Discount, but it has lots of good recipes and lots of good health information too. And that's why I want to share it with people, is because I know it's helped people before with their health, and I know it can help you as well. So you can go to my website, kylieskitchen.com, put in 3ABN for your code, and you get a discount.
1: I love that. Yeah, and put that in, you will get a discount. And those of you who do not have the cookbook, you need to order the cookbook. I have it at home. And I have tried, my husband is a cook, so I have tried some delicious recipes. And I tell you, your recipes are not just, what would I say? they're not just vegan recipes, mm-hmm. they are tasty recipes.

0: Delicious. And when you make something, you want something to taste good. Yes. You know, people that come to your house that eat meat, they'll say, what? There's no meat in this? And you want it to taste good, right?
1: Yes. And even look people good. Who aren't plant-based
0: right.
1: or vegetarian,
0: true.
1: They still enjoy the food because if it tastes good, it tastes good.
0: Right, right. And it's good for you. Well, I hope you have enjoyed our wonderful recipes, her wonderful recipes, okay? And what we're going to do is going to take a short break, and we will be right back.
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0: Hello, friends. My name is John Lo McKang, and welcome to Good News Television. I'm with Three Angels Broadcasting Network, and we find it a privilege to partner with Good News TV here in Phoenix to bring you a majority of programming preparing your hearts for the soon coming of our Savior. 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
3: Welcome back. I've enjoyed my time here today with Kylie and the wonderful Brazilian recipes. Now, Kylie, share with us what you made today.
4: Okay, so we made, because you made some too.
3: I sure did. Let's do a recap.
4: We made some Brazilian black beans, some brown rice, some fricassé, or a corn casserole. We made stroganoff. We made vinaigrette for a nice, beautiful salad. And then finally, for dessert, we made mousse de maracujá, which is the passion fruit mousse. And I showed you here how you can plate your beans and your
3: rice.
4: Or your

0: your rice with your stroganoff, or you can do it with your fricassé as well, but you just want to make it look nice and beautiful.
1: And display is everything,
0: yes.
1: You know.
0: Yeah.
1: And food is universal.
0: Mm-hmm.
1: Everyone likes to eat, and they like to eat something that's good and nutritious. As you see, we're both in green today.
0: Yes.
1: A part of the Brazilian colors,
0: yes.
1: Which are what color?
0: Which are yellow, green, and blue. And you can see the Brazilian flags up there. And we decorated a little bit
1: yeah.
0: to bring a little culture as well.
1: Yes, we have. And also, I'm just going to remind you that Kylie has a wonderful cookbook, Kylie Mello.
0: Yes.
1: And it's called
0: You can find
1: Simply
0: it on
1: Fresh.
0: My website, mm-hmm. kylieskitchen.com.
1: Okay.
0: Go there. You can find these recipes. You can find a couple from my book, but you have to get my book for all of the recipes.
1: Okay.
0: But use the discount code 3ABN, and you can get your book at a discount.
1: I have this book. It's absolutely delicious. It's simply fresh and nutritious, and I want you to get this book, okay?
0: Yes.
1: Well, thank you so much for joining us today.
0: Yeah, thanks for having me.
1: We had a wonderful time, and I hope you have had a wonderful time with us. And remember, God loves you. He has a plan for your life, and He wants you to eat healthy. God bless you.

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0: He's with us everywhere. Great job. You may be seated. Thank you all for singing along. Thank you for taking time. This is going to be just a great program because we're going to be talking about a great story that, Jesus really solved a big problem, right? And the disciples were in a boat. They were scared. In fact, we might as well just tell the story, right?
1: Yeah.
0: Okay, well, let's do it. It goes like this. One day, the 12 disciples and Jesus sailed the sea. Then Jesus went down in the boat where he fell fast asleep. While suddenly a storm rose, the waves covered the boat. They thought that there was just no way

Now listen. Now as the storm grew stronger, they were all filled with fear. They woke up Jesus and cried, "Lord, please get us out of here. How can you sleep so calmly with the rising of the tide?" They asked him, "Teacher, don't you care that we're about to die?" What was going on in the water? And

0: Wow.
1: I like it.
0: What a great time it must have been. And, you know, I like that. Jesus says, peace be still. There's no reason to get all ruckusy.
1: Yeah.
0: And I like that in our own lives, we can come to him with any kind of a concern or any kind of a, we think it's kind of stormy.
1: Yeah.
0: And he'll say,
2: peace.
0: Shh, peace, be still.
2: Yeah.
0: And I like with Jesus in the boat, we can smile through the storm. So let's sing about that.

0: Allison, do you remember a time when you maybe have kind of been needing some peace?
1: Why, sure. I think everybody needs peace sometimes.
0: Oh, yeah, for sure.
1: Yeah.
0: For sure.
1: But Jesus, all I have to do is say his name, and he comes and gives my heart peace and my mind peace.
0: You're right. He is so faithful to be our peace. And you know what? If I were as big as God, well... I would play the piano all the time. You think that's what I would do? Well, I would like to think that what these words say in this this song says, my God is so big, so strong, and so mighty, there's nothing that he cannot do. So I remind myself, I serve a great, big, wonderful God. There's nothing that he cannot do.
1: Amen.
0: Let's sing it. My

You all are lots of fun. I hope you're all having a great time singing. And if you need peace, you can call on Jesus anytime, and he will give you peace. And then you can sing this song.

0: That's true.
1: And here is a song that you probably have heard your parents sing, because it's such a beautiful hymn that talks about wonderful peace. And Allison, why don't you sing it for me?

0: What does your typical day look like when you're, like, I'm gonna say, like, doing ministry?
1: So it depends. I might be in school, or it might be a time where I'm taking off school. So, like, right now, usually I wake up, I go to school, and then I take a little bit of time off to leave and work on my ministry or work on whatever project I'm working on.
2: It's time to go on a journey, a search for treasure. This is no ordinary treasure, though. This priceless discovery contains God's Word, including secrets from the past and future that will change your life. Welcome to Bible Treasures.
3: When I was digging it, yeah. It was weird because when I picked it up,
4: Hey, guys.
5: Oh, Sam.
4: Did you hear that past, present, and future got into a big argument?
5: No, I didn't.
4: Yeah, things got pretty tense.
5: Tense?
4: You know, past tense, present tense.
5: Oh, good one.
6: Hey, everybody, how's it going?
4: Hey.
6: Good to see you guys. Come on in.
3: Good to see you, too.
6: Man, it's a great day again, and welcome to Bible Treasures. My name is Rich Aguilera, and there's an awesome team assembled here working for you. Let's meet them.
7: Hi, I'm Tim, and I'm the computer ops guy.
6: Awesome.
4: And I'm Sam, your expert when it comes to historical documents.
8: And I'm Nori, and I love to handle all the beautiful artifacts.
6: Very cool. Guys, you know what? Before we get started, we should probably sharpen our brain.
7: Oh, good idea.
4: Brain teaser.
6: Got an awesome brain teaser for you guys. Cool. Let's see if you guys can get this one. Okay. You guys are so smart. Here we go.
4: Thank you.
6: What do you throw out when you want to use it, but take it in when you don't want to use it?
7: Not sure.
4: Wow. I need some more time to think about
6: that. All right, think about that one. Oh, did we get a message?
7: Yeah.
8: Ooh, cool.
6: Could be headquarters.
7: Yeah.
9: Wow. I've been thinking about something lately. Well, what's the best way to know God?
8: Well, that's a short question.
6: Yeah.
4: But it's a good one.
6: It is. It's a short and sweet question, but it is powerful.
7: Yeah.
4: Definitely.
7: How do we respond?
6: Well, you know what? Let's write this down, first of all, in our journal.
4: Right, in the journal.
6: Yep.
9: Good idea.
6: How do I learn about God?
4: That's a good question.
7: Yeah.
6: It's a really good question they asked. You know what, though? I think I know what to do.
8: What should we do?
6: We need an artifact. Can you go get it for us?
8: What number?
6: I think probably 26A will do the trick.
8: Okay.
4: 20 is so good that we have all these cool artifacts.
6: Yeah, you know, we're out here digging stuff up, but we also have some cool stuff from the past.
8: Here it is. I found it.
6: Awesome. Yes.
4: Cool.
6: Thank you very much. See what I got in here.
7: What is
4: it? Awesome! What are those?
6: These are shark's teeth.
4: I knew it.
7: Ew.
6: Yeah, you want to hold
4: one? Hold one?
6: There you go.
4: Wow.
6: Nori, you want one?
7: No, thank you.
4: Oh, you're sharp.
6: Yep. Mm-mm. These are shark's teeth that I found in Florida.
7: Oh, cool.
4: Wow.
6: And you know what? Around the waters of Florida, they say there's lots of sharks.
8: Oh, no, I will never go there.
6: Hey, Sam, why don't you show us on the map where Florida is?
4: All right. It's right here in the United States.
6: There it is.
7: Oh, there it is.
6: Very cool. But you know what? We could probably still learn some pretty cool stuff about Florida.
8: Yeah.
6: Why don't you show us something? Is there a location brief you think on Florida?
8: Yeah, I think I know one. Let's find it.
6: Let's check it out.
4: I have to see it.
8: Oh, right there.
7: Yep.
4: Wow.
2: Location brief, Florida. Florida is one of the most well-known of the United States. Most of the state sits on a huge peninsula that extends out between the Gulf of Mexico and the Atlantic Ocean. It's one of the flattest states, as well as the state with the lowest elevation above sea level. Florida has become a popular destination because of the temperate climate year-round. Summers can get hot and humid, but winters are very pleasant, therefore attracting millions of visitors from colder regions. Nevertheless, Florida is no stranger to extreme weather, with massive hurricanes posing severe threats every once in a while, as well as tropical storms that can be very destructive. Because of the warm weather, Florida is home to a variety of plants and trees, including palm trees and mangroves that dominate the low-lying Everglades. It's also home to expansive orange crops. Florida is also home to a handful of unique types of wildlife. In the waters around Florida, one can see dolphins and manatee, while on land there are creatures such as the Florida panther and the black bear, as well as deer and foxes and wild boar. A large variety of reptiles are also commonly found in Florida, including the alligator and a variety of snakes, lizards, and turtles. As for birds, the list of birds commonly found in Florida include the peregrine falcon, flamingos, cranes, pelicans, and of course, with this much coastline, seagulls. Florida also hosts the only living coral barrier reef in the continental United States and happens to be the third largest reef system in the world. Because of all this amazing nature, several impressive national parks and preserves have been established in Florida, including the Everglades National Park, Big Cypress National Preserve, Biscayne National Park, and the Dry Tall

0: Tortugas at the end of Key West. When the first European explorers arrived, they called this land La Florida, which means land of flowers. In the 500 years after that, Florida has become famous for a massive tourist industry led by Disney World, as well as the Kennedy Space Center, the primary launch center for human spaceflight, including the space shuttle launches and the Apollo flights. In Miami, the port has become the world's largest cruise ship port. Florida is a marvelous place with endless options of things to do, both indoor and outdoor. If you'd like to learn more about this location, just go to our website, locationbrief.com, and sign up. We have a bunch of free games and activities there for you to enjoy. This concludes our location brief.
1: Cool.
2: Yeah. All those amazing attractions.
3: Mm-hmm. Florida's a neat place. Yeah. And a really nice warm place to go in the winter.
2: Yeah.
3: When I was a kid, I actually used to live in Florida.
1: Oh, really? Really? Mm-hmm.
2: Cool. Was
3: yep.
2: it fun?
3: It was great. And you know what my favorite part was?
1: What?
3: Every once in a while, my parents would take me to a dolphin show.
2: Oh, a dolphin show?
3: Yeah, it was cool. They'd do tricks and jumping around.
2: Oh, I wish I could have been there.
3: It was so
4: me
3: cool.
4: Too.
3: But you know what happened? Just about a year or two ago, I got to go back with my family.
2: Aww.
3: We were taking a little vacation over spring break. Mm-hmm.
4: And did you get to see a dolphin?
3: Well, guess what happened? I ran into some friends, and they had a boat.
2: Really? Cool.
3: So they said, hey, you guys want to go out on the boat with us? And we said, sure, that sounds great. And we went out on the Gulf of Mexico
2: Ooh.
3: In a boat near Fort Myers, and we saw dolphins.
2: Oh, you did?
4: Awesome.
2: Did you take a lot of pictures?
3: We did take a lot of pictures. Oh. We saw them jumping around a couple of times. They got really close, like literally a foot or two away from our
2: really?
3: Boat.
2: Really?
3: It was
2: that
3: nice.
2: Would have been
3: and
2: awesome.
3: When I was little, I used to just study dolphins and know everything about them. And then when I got to see them so close up, it was a treat.
1: Oh, I bet.
3: Wow. Now, here's what happened though. On that same trip, we were sitting on the beach, chilling out. Ooh. It was in the evening. The sun was kind of starting to set.
1: Pretty.
3: A lot of people had already left the beach.
1: Mm-hmm.
3: But out in front of us, there was three guys. I think they were about college age guys. They were still sitting in the water, just having fun, playing, throwing a frisbee or something.
1: Oh, okay.
3: We were sitting on the beach, nothing big. All of a sudden, the three guys come running out the beach. And you know what they were saying?
5: Shark!
2: Shark!
3: Well, we looked up and we were just shocked at what these guys were saying. And I looked out into the water and sure enough, I saw a fin. But you'll never guess what I did.
2: What?
3: I got up and ran towards the water.
2: What? Why would you do that?
1: You're kidding. You're
3: crazy. The guys were running out and I was running in. You know why?
2: Why?
3: Because I had recognized that it was not a shark, it was
2: a dolphin!
1: Oh, that's good!
3: And my sons came with me, and we got as close as we could to the dolphin. I think it was about 20 feet away from us, and we just had a super fun time.
2: Aww.
3: And it made me think, wow, those guys couldn't recognize the difference between the dorsal fin of a shark
1: or a dolphin.
3: Or a dolphin.
1: Yeah.
3: Do you think it made a difference to know the dolphin, to be able to recognize a dolphin?
2: Yeah. Yes.
3: Yeah, absolutely. And the question today was asking about how do we get to know God? Mm-hmm. We get to know God by studying and reading and learning and praying.
1: Yeah, being aware of him.
3: Absolutely.
2: Reading the Bible.
3: Exactly. And you know what, Sam? I think there's a verse that we can find that will help us with this.
2: All right.
3: Can you
2: Which
3: look
2: one
3: up
2: is it?
3: Mark 1:35.
2: Mark is about one here, right here.
3: Yep, this verse is going to be great.
2: Now, in the morning, having risen a long while before daylight, he went out and departed to a solitary place, and there he prayed.
3: There's a clue right there.
1: Yeah.
3: Great verse that tells us how he went to a quiet and solitary place to connect with God and to get to know God.
2: Mm-hmm.
3: You know what? We've got to write this verse down.
1: Yeah, good
3: idea. That was an awesome verse. That was what? Mark 1:35.
1: And it shows how he connected with his father and we connect with our father, which is him.
3: That is awesome.
2: Right.
3: Great verse.
1: I saw a video on there. Let's go check it out.
3: Yeah, oh, that's true.
1: Idea.
3: I did bring some video back
2: let's
3: from that
2: see it.
3: Trip.
1: Maybe a few pictures.
6: Oh, let's see it. Oh, look.
3: See? Oh, look at the dolphins.
2: That's so cute.
6: Oh,
2: wow.
6: Look at that
2: look
6: one.
2: At that.
6: Oh, that's
2: wow,
6: really
2: that's
6: cute.
2: Awesome.
1: Yeah. I like that.
3: Spending time with God is the key to getting to know him better. I'm pretty sure each one of you has a close friend. The question is, how did you become close friends?

0: you close friends the moment you met? Or did you become close friends because you spent time with each other? Mm-hmm. Spending time together is how you get to know friends here on earth, but it's also the same way we get to know our Father who is in heaven. So, how do we spend time with God? It's true, it's not like we can go out and get ice cream together, but I think that someday in heaven it will be kind of like that, that we'll be able to just hang out and get to know God.
1: Yeah.
0: But the best thing we can do now is to spend time reading His Word.
1: Sure. Good idea.
0: The Bible is filled with stories and examples of God and His amazing love. It's filled with stories of how God created the world and how He loved us so much that He wanted to save us when we accidentally messed up and sinned.
1: Yeah.
0: It also has the story of how God's own Son came and took our punishment so that we could still have a chance to be saved. Plus, there are countless stories about how God worked through people throughout history. People like Noah and Joseph and Esther and Paul. You want to get to know God? Start right here.
1: Yeah, in His Word.
0: Right. But the next thing you want to do is spend quiet time talking to Him. Thank Him for what He's done in your life. Tell Him the problems and the concerns that you have. Worship and praise Him for His amazing love. The more time you spend with Him, the more you will know Him. Mm-hmm. It says it right there in today's Bible treasure. Mm. Why don't we have a prayer together?
2: That's a good idea.
0: Let's get the rest of the gang
3: come
0: in. Hey, crew.
3: Hey, guys.
0: Come on in, guys.
3: Come on.
2: Yeah.
0: Would one of you guys like to pray for us?
1: Sure, I will.
0: Awesome.
1: I'd love to.
0: Thanks, Nori. Why don't we bow our heads and have prayer?
1: Dear Jesus, thank you for the opportunity of spending time with you and your holy word in prayer. Help us to do this every day. In Jesus' name, amen.
2: Amen.
0: All right, how many of you guys want to know the answer to our brain teaser?
3: Or brain teaser, yeah.
0: All right. Let's see if you guys could figure this out. That was a tough one. That was a real tough one. Mm. Let me remind you what I had asked.
1: Okay.
0: What do you throw out when you want to use it, but take in when you don't want to use it?
1: I can't get that one.
2: Garbage?
1: Yeah,
0: no.
2: An anchor.
0: That's right.
2: An anchor.
0: Tim got it.
2: Throw it out.
0: I'm so glad you joined us today for Bible Treasures. Don't forget to search for treasure
4: every day.
0: See you next time. Come on, guys. Let's head out to the dig site.
1: Oh, good digging, guys.
0: We're going to find some cool stuff today.
1: Wait to see it.
0: That would be cool. Hey, thanks for watching. We just love producing shows that point kids to Jesus. 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
5: 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I hope you have, because reading helps you do better in all subjects across the curriculum. 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Making a weekly trip to the library will help your imagination grow as you discover more about the world around you. Will you take time to read a good book today?

Welcome to Kids Camp and Critters and Creation. I'm Keith Nelson from Camp Kalakaua, Florida, a little corner of God's creation. You know, we have some cool animals here, and all the animals we brought are coming from Camp Kalakaua. We saw some that taught us some pretty good lessons, and today we have another cold-blooded reptile. This one's different. I wonder, did you know that there's such a thing as dragons? Dragons are real. You know, as a kid growing up, I thought dragons were just in storybooks. And then I learned that there are dragons. And this dragon's name is Neo, which means new. And he's new to us relatively, but he's got a lot of beautiful color. It is a him. There are boy dragons and girl dragons. Their real name on this one is Bearded Dragon. And he gets that name because he can

0: puff out a big fluff of skin under his neck, and it can be dark and black or red. And that big puff of skin he does when he's stressed or angry or excited. And I can't get him to do it on demand, but they are pretty smart. Bearded dragons are the smartest of the lizard world. They can recognize faces and voices, and Neo even knows his own name. If you had one in your house long enough, he would learn the sound of your own doorbell, and he would come running over and see who's there, kind of like your dog does, right? And the truth is, they can even wag their tail like a dog sometimes. The bearded dragon will blend in with his surroundings in what was called camouflage earlier, and he has spikes going all the way down his sides and around his ears, and those spikes can help dissipate heat. Sure thing, Rayleigh.
1: Can he get really big?
0: So, bearded dragons, he's not a full-grown one. They can get pretty long, maybe 3 or more feet long. But they're not as big as some of the lizards in the lizard world. This one is a reddish-brown colored, and he is going to be watching for other lizards in the area. They're always scanning and looking with good vision for maybe another one passing by. And they'll do one of two things if he sees another boy lizard especially. He's going to decide whether he's going to be friendly or whether he wants to fight. And if he's friendly, he'll do just like you might. He'll wave with a paw. Can you do that? Can you wave at him, let him know you're his friend? There you go. And if he's not, he'll do the head bob and maybe even blow up that neck beard I was talking about. Which do you think Jesus wants you to be to people you meet?
2: Kind.
0: That's right, Jackson. He wants you to be kind, and he wants you to be friendly and show a wave and a smile and not maybe an anger or a frustration, right? And so we can learn already from the bearded dragon a lesson. Yes, Faith?
1: What do they eat?
0: Good question. So the bearded dragon loves to eat salads. Do you like salads?
3: Yes!
0: Maybe with like apples or maybe even orange slices in it or grapes or bell pepper or cucumber and lettuce. That sound good? And then he likes to top it off with some crickets and mealworms and bugs. Do you put crickets on your salad?
3: No.
0: No? Well, maybe there's a little difference between you and a bearded dragon then. Yes, Jackson.
4: Salads are my favorite thing to eat.
0: Salads are your favorite, it's his favorite, and he likes those bugs. So we call that kind of an insectivore veggie eater. So he likes vegetation and insects both. Now you notice he hasn't tried to run away, has he?
3: No.
0: Well, he's probably enjoying some heat from the lights, and he's checking you guys out. He's watching you right now. He's looking to see what you guys are up to and whether or not I'm going to pick him up and put him on my shirt, and then he's going to try to run away. Well, yes, Miss Hadassah.
5: Does he get very scared?
0: He does. He can get scared like any other animal, and here's what he does when he gets scared. That's a good question. He can flatten himself out to look bigger. He can hiss. And he can do the big head bob and the neck flare, like I said, but he can also charge or open his mouth and try to look real threatening. Yes, Jackson?
4: If he gets mad, will he bite?
0: So any animal with a bite, with a mouth, can bite, right? So sure, but it's very rare. Sometimes they'll use their tail as a whip. Some lizards can lose their tail and drop it in case they're being attacked. But raise their hand and tell me what diurnal means. Anyone? It's the opposite of nocturnal. There's a hint. Let's try Caden again.
4: Diurnal means when you're up at day.
0: That is so good, Caden. You are right. That means he's up and at it during the daytime, just like you are. So he's a tough one, and he can help remove the heat, like I say, with his skin. Or if

0: He can get up in the sunlight. But just a minute on the questions, and we're going to let Rayleigh and some others touch him on the back. Remember, don't pet him on the mouth. So as you touch him, we're going to come down the line here to Cadence and ask Cadence a question right here. Cadence, as you're touching him, would you mind describing for everyone what you feel?
1: Kind of a little rough and bumpy.
0: Rough and bumpy, right? Not soft like our skin. Not smooth in any way. And you can kind of only go one way, right? And that means he's a little tougher to attack or take a bite out of. It's like a tough skin protection. He won't bother you. He's just looking to see who you are. And this dragon is different from the silky versions. Sorry about that. The silky versions have what looks like pajamas on. They don't have a tough skin that feels jagged like this one. All right, and we're gonna ask Maisie a question too right in front here and see if we can get a response. Maisie, I was wondering if you could hold his hand. It's funny, can you hold a hand? Does he have claws?
1: Yeah.
0: Are they sharp?
1: Yeah, kind of.
0: What do you think he uses those for?
1: Climbing.
0: Very good answer. Maisie knows. He's a tree climber, which means he's arboreal. And he can go shooting right up that tree, maybe after a bug or some pretty green leaves that look yummy at the top of the tree. And he'll just shoot right up it. I wonder. He lives in the dry, arid regions of Australia, which is a continent way down in the southern hemisphere. Let's see if he'll stay around or not. Yes, Jackson.
2: Does he have a shield? It looks like he does.
0: Kind of like a shield, right?
2: When you look at him, he looks like he has a big round shield and he likes to run away.
0: He and, thought there was a bug.
2: Spikes.
0: Spikes and a shield. That's a good way to describe it. Miss Madison.
3: Why does he have holes on the side of his mouth?
0: That's a good question. Those holes are for him to be able to hear, just like our ears, right? How about Allie?
4: How long does he live?
0: Oh, he can go 15, 20 more years. There's even records of longer in captivity. Most animals can live longer when you're taking good care of them than they can in the wild. Because, you know, they're not going to have hawks and owls and things come attack them when they're being taken care of. So this reminds me of another story. A story that's one of my favorite and probably my boy's favorite. You see, one time there was some men. And they were a little bit afraid. Just like he gets afraid and he can puff up or he can hiss. These men were screaming, they were so afraid. And that's very unusual. If you're a fisherman and you're used to being out at sea and it gets so bad that you have to yell for help, that means it's a bad storm. You know the story. The disciples, they were in the boat, and they thought they were all going to drown for sure as big angry waves washed over them. And then one of the disciples remembered something. Jesus is sleeping in the back of our boat, they said. Go wake him up. And so they did. And they said, Jesus, we're all going to drown. Help us. Was Jesus afraid of the storm?
5: No.
0: No. Does anyone want to raise their hand so they can tell me what he said to the storm? Yes, Jackson.
2: Calm, stop.
0: Be calm, stop. And did the storm stop, young people?
5: Yes.
0: So let's see. This guy follows the rules of nature, and nature obeys God. So who do you think's in charge of all creation?
2: God.
0: God is in charge. Aren't you glad it's God and not someone else? Because I have found that when I put my trust in God, who can sleep in the back of a boat on a stormy night, then there's nothing I need to be afraid of. And if I look at animals like Neo here, and I think about all the things God gave him for defense and ability and even smarts, just think about what Jesus wants to do with you. You can learn about him in those same stories in the Gospels, and as you read, you can understand what he wants. He wants a friendship with you, and he wants to be like Neo and go, hi.

0: everything's good. He does not want to be angry and upset. It is not true that God gets disappointed or angry with you, because you know what? He knows you before He made you, and He knows what you're gonna do, and you can't surprise Him, but you can learn to love Him, can't you? And so just like Neo gets used to me or Andrea and gets used to hanging out with us, you can have a friend in Jesus. Yes. Let's get the microphone.
1: May I hold Neo?
0: Come on up here and let's see if you can do that. We won't have time for everyone to, but let's see if he'll go face the camera here. And let's see, would you mind if he's on your shirt? Okay, let's see if he likes that. His claws that he uses to climb the tree are gripping right on your shirt there, Jackson. And he's checking you out, and he's feeling your heartbeat with his bones to see if you're scared or calm. And if you're calm, then he's calm, because he'll match your energy. If we're all nervous and scared, then the animals sometimes get that way. Yes, Cadence.
1: Are there different types of bearded dragons?
0: My goodness, yes. There's all kinds of different types of bearded dragons. There's different colors. There's reds and blacks and, like I said, silky ones that don't have tough skin. They have soft skin. Yes. Really.
2: May I hold Nico?
0: Okay, so here's, I think we have just enough time for one more, Rayleigh. Do you want to see if you can hold him like I am on your hand? Mm. Put one hand under here and see if you can hold him. Well, I don't know. I think he'd rather be on your shoulder. Is that okay?
2: No.
0: No? Oh, I love that. That's a classic look right there. He's as shocked as you are, Rayleigh. All right.
2: Yeah, I can.
0: So let's wave goodbye to him, just like he waves. And sometimes he'll give you a wave. Thanks, Rayleigh. You can have a seat. And we'll give him back over here to his handler. He's full of energy today, isn't he? And we'll remind you, boys and girls, that you don't have to be afraid of anything either. Like the disciples were in the boat, Jesus can calm the storm and the trouble all around you. Just ask Him. He's got you in the palm of His hand. Thanks for coming.

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1: 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Drink plenty of water, rest when you need to, and have fun.
2: Ten times. All right, ready? Let's go to our right. One, three, four, five, six, seven, eight, 9, 10. Excellent. Excellent job, everybody here. This time we're going to go ahead and we're going to do a little bit of squatting down a little bit. I want you to take and put your hands to the floor and then go overhead and reach back. And two, and back up. And three. Good job. Four. And last one. One more. Five. Good job. All right. Let's have a seat on your mats for me, please. And I want you to sit like me with your hands back behind you and your feet straight on the floor like this and your knees up. We're gonna go, okay, go ahead and let them fall to one side and pick them back up and fall to the other side. This is called a windshield wiper. So let's do them at pace. We just did it nice and slow. Let's go ahead and it's not gonna be super fast, but we'll follow me. And we're gonna do, ready, to our right. One, up, two, up, three, up, four,

And last one, 8. Very good job. Let's go ahead and stand up one more time. And I want to do where you reach to the floor and overhead. We're going to do 3 more of those because those are really good for warming us up. All right, are we ready? Going to the floor and back overhead. 1, down to the floor. Overhead, 2, 3. Last one, good. Great, we're all warmed up. Can we do this? All right, Carter, you're going to come front and center, and you're going to show them what we're going to do for our cardio section. This is a point where you all are going to work hard. If you guys can step to the left of your mat so that we're not on our mats when we're exercising, and at home, make sure you're in a safe space as well. And Carter is going to show us how to do jumping jacks. Ready? All right, let's follow him. 3, 2, 1, go! Do some jumping jacks. I know you. Oh, these are excellent. You all are doing great. Fabulous job. I like these jumping jacks. Trying to get our heart rates up. 3, 2, 1, and stop. This time, put your hands behind you, and you're going to run in place and try to hit your heels to your palm of your hands. Carter, can you show us a couple? All right, ready? Let's do that in 3, 2, 1, and go. Awesome job, everybody. Thank you, Carter, for showing us how to do this. Ramona, are they doing a great job? I think so. See, you're doing great. This is good job. Keep going. Keep it going. Woo. In 3, 2, 1, you can stop. And last one, I want you to put your feet together and your knees and your ankles together. And I want you to imagine that there's a line right next to you. And you're going to go ahead and jump side to side like you're skiing down the mountain. Carter, can you show us that? Side to side. Good job. Are we ready? 3, 2, 1, go. Join them. Keep those knees and those ankles together. Woo, I hear some of you getting out of breath. That's a good thing. That means that we're working really, really hard. How you doing at home? Are those heart rates getting up? And 3, 2, 1, stop. Can we do a heart rate check? So I want you to take your 2 fingers, put them right here in the side of your neck, and you should be able to feel it, your pulse next to your fingers. I want you to count while I count. Are we ready? And go. And stop. How many of you felt at least 5 times it press against your fingers? How many people felt that? Do you know that you just did a heart rate check? Did you know that? You just checked to see how many times your heart was pumping. So that was really good. We're gonna do cardio one more time. Cardio, Carter, can you come right back up here? And we're gonna start with those jumping jacks. Are we ready? 3, 2, 1, and go. Oh, excellent, excellent job. You all are amazing. And 3, 2, 1, good. All right, now let's put those hands back behind you and get ready to hit our heels with our feet. Ready? 3, 2, 1, and go. Awesome, awesome. I really hear some of you breathing pretty hard. That means that your heart is getting stronger. How you doing at home? Is your heart rate getting up? And 3, 2, 1, you may stop. Great job. All right, Carter, thank you so much. If you guys haven't noticed, these are supposed to be exercises that you can do at home that doesn't take any equipment. And hopefully you guys can do at home as well. So if you have 10 to 15 minutes at home, what a great opportunity to get some of these exercises to use. All right. All of you, I would like you to be on your mats, and I want you to put your feet here at the top of your mats and lay on your side for me. We're gonna work on getting stronger. Can you be just like me on your elbow and your feet straight out in front on your side for me? Go ahead and prop yourself up on your elbow, and we're gonna hold ourselves up. So, yep, for a perfect thing, stack your feet on top of each other, and you can put one hand in front of you. At home, you can do this too, and all we're gonna do is we're gonna raise our hips to the air. All right, are we ready? 3.

0: one, go. And we're gonna hold this for 10 seconds. 8, 7, 6, 5, 4, 3, 2, 1. Good job, good job. Turn over to the other side. Planks are a very hard exercise, I know, but they are an excellent strength exercise for your core. All right, are we ready? You can put your hand in front of you again, stack your feet up, and we're gonna lift our hips in 3, 2, 1, up. Good job. You can have your hand at your side. 7, 6, 5, 4, 3, 2, 1. Great job. Come on back down. Oh, was that hard? Are you strong? All right. What we're going to go ahead and do is, it's a fun exercise. You're going to lay on your backs. Can you lay on your backs for me? All right. This is called a dead bug. All right. And what you're going to do, lift your feet up, have your arms over your head, and you're just going to switch legs and switch arms. 10, 9, 8, 7, 6, 5, 4, 3, 2, 1. Great job. Woo, you did it. All right. Last one, sitting here on the mats. I want you to do some sit-ups. What do you think? Can you do some sit-ups? No? Yes. If you need your hands to help assist you, that's okay. Everybody lay down. And let's do 4 sit-ups. Are we ready? Go. 1. All the way up. You can use your hands to help. Your legs. 2, 3, and 4. Good job. All right. Are we ready? We just did 1 round of our strength exercises. You've all done it once, so we're gonna do it 1 more time, okay? All right, let's be on our side. Let's pick our side facing this direction, okay? Be on our side like we did before. And we're gonna count 10 seconds. Stack our feet, okay? All right, ready. 3, 2, 1, up. 10, 9, 8, 7, 6, 5, 4, 3, 2, 1. Woohoo! Good job. You guys are so strong here. Flip over. Let's do the other side for me. All right, ready? And you guys, if you want to, you can count. That kind of can help you and distract you a little bit. Are we ready? 3, 2, 1, up. 10, 9, 8, 7, 6, 5, 4, 3, 2, 1. Great job, great job. All right, are we ready for those dead bugs? Are we ready to do some dead bugs? Okay, lay on your backs. Lay on your backs, feet up, arms above your head. Ready and go. 10, 9, 8, 7, 6, 5, 4, 3, 2, 1. Excellent dead bugs here, I think so. And then we have to do some sit-ups. And I think our sit-ups need to be a little bit more. So, and remember, it's okay to help yourself and do your sit-ups. That's okay. If you have to use your hands on your legs, that's okay. You can come down and come up by holding your legs if you need to get a full sit-up. We just want to make sure we do a full range of motion is what it's called, okay? We're going to do 8 of them this time. Are we ready? I know, but you can do it. 3, 2, 1, go. 1. Nice. 2. Counting is great. 3, 4. How's it going at home? 5. Hopefully you're with us. 6. I appreciate you, Nolan, for counting. 7. Last one. 8. Great job. Great job. Okay. It's time to go ahead and stretch us out for the day. You've done a great workout. Can I get a fist bump on that? All right, you did a great workout. Let's go ahead and start in our feet together and let's do a butterfly stretch. Ramona and Carter is gonna come around and you guys need to come up with a time. When was nature obedient? What was the story that you can think of while we're stretching? Be in butterfly stretch and we'll go ahead and stretch us out. Go ahead.
1: When Jesus calmed the storm.
0: Ooh, when Jesus calmed the storm. What a good one.
2: When he created the nature.
0: When he created the earth. Go ahead. Someone else took it. Go ahead, Elaine.

0: Ozark.
1: Ooh, really good one, really good one.
2: When Jesus calmed the waves.
1: When Jesus calmed the waves, that was a really good one. That's popular. Go ahead.
3: When he made the Red Sea split in two.
1: Oh, the Red Sea split in two. That is a really, really good one. Can you guys go ahead and let's sit cross-legged for just a moment and let's do the next stretch. Can you count with me on this one? Put your elbows together like this and bring it up across your body. I'm gonna count one, you count two. Are we ready? One,
4: two,
1: three, five,
4: six,
1: seven,
4: eight,
1: nine. Good, switch arms. Shake it out, switch arms. Ready? Bring it up and over. Ready? One,
4: two,
1: three,
4: four,
1: five,
4: six,
1: seven,
4: eight,
1: nine, ten. Shake that out, shake that out. And let's bring our elbows up and back. And we're going to stretch out our upper body a little bit. So you're going to grab that hand across from you and pull that elbow back. Ready? One,
4: three,
1: five,
4: six,
1: seven,
4: nine.
1: Good. Switch arms. Okay. Switch arms. Ready? One, three, five, seven, nine. Good job. Now bring our toes straight out in front of you, our last stretch today. And if you can't reach for your toes and touch your toes, I want you to bend your knees and make that happen, okay? And go ahead and grab your toes. If you can do it with your legs straight, go ahead and do that. We're going to count again. Ready? One, three, five, seven, nine. At home, did you guys think of any of the stories that they were talking about that nature obeyed? I hope so. Thank you so much for exercising with us at 3ABN Fit Club, and we're going to see you next time. Be blessed. Wait a minute.

0: Live from Orlando, Florida, GYC 2025, Seeing the Invisible.
1: Okay. Good morning, guys.
2: Good morning. Morning.
1: Good morning, GYC. Good morning. We are so excited to be here. Now it's time to sing. Yes? Do you want to sing?
3: Yes.
1: Yes. Let's do it.
4: We're going to worship our God singing hymn number 524. This is sweet to trust in Jesus. Did you believe it? Say amen.
5: Amen.

0: Amen. Please be seated.
1: Good morning and Happy New Year. 2026, how about that? So this morning, I am presenting our speaker for this morning, who is probably a familiar name to a lot of us, Pastor Justin Kim. And as I was thinking of how I should introduce him, I thought I could read a

0: bio or an experience that I've had with him, but I chose to do something different. I am going to read a passage in which I think Pastor Kim wants us all to experience for this weekend and hereafter. This passage is found in the book Education, and I'm going to change the verbiage a little bit in it just to include all of us. And it says, "With the word of God in his hands, every human being, wherever our lot in life may be cast, may have such companionship as we shall choose. In its pages, we may hold converse with the noblest and the best of the human race, and may listen to the voice of the Eternal One as he speaks with men. As we study and meditate upon the themes into which the angels desire to look, we may have their companionship. We may follow the steps of the heavenly teacher, coming closer and still closer into fellowship with the unseen." I'm excited to hear what Pastor Kim is going to share with us this morning. So let's bow our heads for a word of prayer. Heavenly Father, we're thankful that we can spend the first waking moments of 2026 with you. Right now, as we enter into this morning devotional, we echo the prayer of David in Psalms 115, where it says, not to us, but to your name be the glory. Amen.
1: All scripture is breathed by God and is practical for teaching, for exposure of error, for correction, and for instruction in godly living. May we study scripture, for if we do so, we shall find an experience with the Father, beholding the Son, and understanding the power of the Holy Spirit. Happy New Year, everyone. How many of you stayed up last night to watch the things in the sky last night? Raise your hands. The guilty ones, raise your hands. But you're here this morning. God bless you. God bless you. There are others who stayed up last night, and they are watching in their pajamas. May God bless them. And for those of you who have come out this morning, may God bless you. I want to ask that you pray for me. It's been quite the holiday season. We've done a lot of traveling, and I got sick. One of the worst things is to be up here at GYC and be hacking away. So can you promise to pray for me? Is that all right? And not just for me, but the entire convention. I know you've been doing that, and there's people in the prayer room, but specifically for the morning and evening devotionals, we ask for a special, special blessing. How many of you made your New Year's resolutions already this morning and broke it? Raise your hands. Very good, very good. All four of you have already broken it this morning. There are some interesting New Year's resolutions online. I'm not going to read some of them, but there are some of them that I have participated in doing and have broken. One, to stop replying to toxic people in your texts. Unfortunately, we have some toxic people around. Some people call them EGRs, extra grace required. I made a New Year's resolution to stop doom scrolling, especially reels. How many of you have just like, you find yourself and you're on your phones, yes or no? It's okay, you're looking at me like, what, you have a phone? And then you just do this, yes? And then like hours later, you've been watching all good stuff, but these mini reels of just nothing important in your life, but very important in your life, yes or no? Okay, and if you're saying yes, amen to you, God bless you. If you're not, then you have no idea what I'm talking about, then God bless you also. Flossing daily. Floss, amen? If you don't floss, please don't smile. Reading the books that I buy, both print and digital, to stop asking ChatGPT about my symptoms, especially when you're sick before GYC. And also, the big one is reading the Bible. How many of you made a commitment this year in 2026 to say, look, I want to read my Bible, not just read my Bible, I want to study my Bible on a daily basis? Amen. God bless you. That's awesome. I go through different versions of the Bible. Going through KJV and NKJV and NASB and CSB, ESB, and all the V's. And what I do is I don't like a checklist. I don't like saying, oh, I got to read Genesis 1.

one through three, check, and then I don't like that experience. But what I do have a list that I say, Lord, I want to eat your word. I want to have my daily experience, and I'm going to eat until I get full. And sometimes it's one or two verses. Man, those verses are so packed with it's just like Adventist bread, yes? So dense and so like, you know, you get all your calories in like one slice. And then some parts, I'm just reading 1, 2, 3, 4, 5, 6, 7, 8 chapters, and I'm just not getting a lot of it. You just got to keep eating. It's like white bread, yeah? You just keep eating. Wonder Bread, you can eat the whole thing and you've gotten like a million calories and no nutrition, yes? I'm not saying the Bible is like Wonder Bread, but sometimes it's that experience, if you will. But I check it off, and it takes me about 4 years to get through a version. And this year, I have just completed the Christian Standard Version. Not my favorite, but just I want to get familiar with all the different nuances that Scripture and translation have to provide. The Old Testament is a great book to start. Genesis is great, yes or no? You got creation, you got Noah, you got Abraham, and you got all this, you know, the fun stuff, all the kiddie kindergarten stories come back to life. Exodus gets, all right. The first half is all right. You got the Red Sea and you got, you know, the Moses thing. But somewhere around chapter 20, you all know chapter 20? Adventists should be very familiar with chapter 20. Around 20, 25, you have the covenant code. And from 25 to about to the end, about 40, you have the instructions of the saints. That's when it slows way down. You're like, oh man, there's a sanctuary. And then you go to Leviticus, and you got all these recipes for Kentucky Fried Lamb and all this stuff. You're like, oh, man, like Leviticus is super hard. And then Numbers, man, and the Israelites are in the wilderness. I'm in the wilderness. It's really hard. And Deuteronomy is probably the worst parts of the first book, first four books, all combined and put together in its own book, right? So you have this, and it's a horrible experience if you don't know what you're doing. As you start reading Scripture in the new year, I recommend that you get a good Bible study guide. One that I recommend is the Inverse Bible Study Guide that you can download on your app. It is the official Young Adult General Conference Seventh-day Adventist Bible Study Guide that is provided to you for free, and it goes through each of the books of the Bible. Well, one that I recommend is Leviticus and Deuteronomy that have helped me personally, and we've just covered Exodus as well. You can go to inversebible.org and download it and use whatever version you want. This morning, we will study the book of Exodus. So this morning, I'm going to ask that you lock into your Bibles, whether it's print or whether it's digital. It's digital, it's fine, but put it on airplane mode because that cute girl or that cute guy will text you and you'll forget everything about the sermon and just lock into that other person. So put it on airplane mode to shut that cute person out of your life. Amen? Very good. This morning is entitled, Out of Egypt Upon This Mountain. It starts in Exodus chapter 15, verse 17. And before we read Scripture, I know we prayed, I'm going to ask that you bow your heads just one more time. Gracious Father, I ask that you bless this strange group of people. Everywhere else in the rest of the world, people stayed up drinking and inebriated, and some maybe even still hungover this morning. But this group has decided to spend last night in consecration at midnight, and also this morning have come out. And Father, us coming out to a meeting has no merit in itself. But we ask that you see our heart's desire. And we ask that you, through the foolishness of a man preaching up at front, through the medium of cameras and technology and a conference, in just the weird setup of all of this, we ask that you bless this humble gathering. Bless us with your Holy Spirit and help us to hear from him those things that we desperately need to hear and obey. We ask this in Jesus' name. Amen. Exodus chapter 15, verse 17. If you're there, please say amen. If you're not, please hurry up. Chapter 15, verse 17, the Bible says, you will bring them in and plant them in the mountain of your inheritance, in the place, O Lord, which you have made for your own dwelling, the sanctuary, O Lord, which your hands have established.
It's very interesting that God makes an analogy, a parallel, a comparison between the mountain that is Mount

Sinai and the sanctuary. The first half of Exodus, going from Egypt to Sinai, parallels the second half of Exodus instructions of the sanctuary. Your real-time wilderness experience of life has salvific parallels. For those of you who may not know about the heaven of the sanctuary, it's kind of like God's house. I'm going to use this illustration to make this a little bit more accessible, but outside of God's house, in the front yard, is you have a courtyard, a front lawn, if you will, and right in the middle is you have the brazen altar of sacrifice, which we call a big barbecue grill, where we barbecue veggie lamb, yes? Right in the middle between the house and the grill is a big bronze cleansing laver, a big kiddie pool full of water. And that's for outside. The outside courtyard is considered the fountain of blood and the fountain of water, where cleansing and forgiveness takes place. Then you go inside God's house, and when you go inside God's house, to the left, you see a big golden candlestick, the big chandelier, if you will. On the right, you have a golden table, a dining table made out of gold, or made out of wood, I should say, overlaid with gold. And here you have a meal with the king. And right towards the center, you have a golden altar of incense, where you have the largest air purifier you've ever seen. And then onto the inside of the most holy place, this is God's own bedroom, if you will, you have the Ark of the Covenant, which according to Hebrews chapter 9, there are three elements there. God's house is paralleled with the experience of freeing Israel out of Egypt. Go to Exodus chapter 12, verse 3. Exodus 12, verse 3, and lock in, friends. I'm going to ask that you follow along with Scripture with me. Turn the pages or flick the screen. Do not share your Bibles with another significant other. Do not do this romantic canoodling Bible study. Get your own Bible and read your own Bible. And don't stare at me or the screen. Stare at Scripture. Scripture is the focal point, with the contact point with the divine. Verse 3, the Bible says, "Speak to all the congregation of Israel, saying, on the 10th of this month, every man shall take for himself a lamb, according to the house of the father, a lamb of the household, for the household. You shall keep," verse 6, "you shall keep it until the 14th day of the same month. Then the whole assembly of the congregation of Israel shall kill it at twilight. They shall take some of the blood and put it on the two doorposts and on the lintel of the houses where they eat it. Then they shall eat the flesh on that night, roast in fire, and unleavened bread, and the bitter herbs, they shall eat it." You see, there is a blood element and a lamb element right in the beginning of the Exodus. Go to chapter 14, verse 21. 14:21. I'm going to go through a lot of texts here, so follow along. "Then Moses stretched out his hand over the sea, and the Lord caused the sea to go back by a strong east wind all that night, and made the sea into dry land, and the waters were divided. So the children of Israel went into the midst of that sea on the dry ground, and the waters were a wall to them on their right hand and on their left." You don't have to turn there, but 1 Corinthians chapter 10 says this was a baptismal experience. So you have, in the book of Exodus, a real-time sanctuary experience where they have the altar of sacrifice, a blood, a lamb experience. And then they have a water experience where they're getting baptized into the Red Sea and coming out to the other side. Finally, they get to this mountain, and you see elements at Mount Sinai of the three holy place furniture items. In Exodus chapter 3, verse 1, the Bible says, "Now Moses was tending to the flock of Jethro, his father-in-law, and the priest of Midian. And he led the flock to the back of the desert and came to Horeb, the mountain of God." Horeb, the mountain of God, is another name for Sinai. "And the angel of the Lord," verse 2, "appeared to him in a flame of fire from the midst of the bush." So here at the foot of Mount Sinai, he sees a tree that's burning, but that's not burning. As you enter into the sanctuary, to the left, you see a golden candlestick that's been hammered in the shape of a tree that's on fire but not burning.
Verse 12, if you will, same chapter. So he said, I will certainly be with you. This shall be a sign to you that I've sent you. When you have brought the people out of Egypt, you shall serve God on this mountain. He was to go to Egypt, bring them back to this holy place of Mount Sinai.

Go to chapter 24, verse 4. 24. Are you still with me this morning? 24, verse 4. The Bible says that Moses wrote all the words of the Lord, and he rose early in the morning and built an altar at the foot of the mountain and the 12 pillars according to the 12 tribes of Israel. Very interesting that here at the foot of the mountain, there is a golden candlestick, the burning, where is that? Right there. The burning bush. Then you have an altar made with the 12 pillars. Verse 9. Moses went up, and also Aaron, Nadab, and Abihu, and the 70 of the elders of Israel. And they saw the God of Israel, and there was under his feet, as it were, a paved stone of sapphire stone. It was like the very heavens in its clarity. What an awesome sight that you hear, you have on God's he's standing on the platform of which he's standing on. His throne is made out of blue sapphire stone. Verse 11. But on the nobles of the children of Israel, he did not lay his hand, but they saw God, and they ate and drank. So you have here, there is a golden candlestick with a burning bush. You have the altar with the 12 pillars. And here, the 70 elders are having an eating experience with God at Mount Sinai. Not on top of Mount Sinai, but at the foot of. So you see that Egypt and coming this Exodus experience was like the outer courtyard experience. They come to Mount Sinai, and here they have the holy place experience, if you will. Very interesting in verse 12, and you get this for free. He says here, come up to me on the mountain and be there at the mountaintop, yes? And I will give you the tables of stone. Now, in our weird imagination and because of Hollywood, we think of tables of stone and we think of gray concrete stone pillars. But the Hebrew puts a definite article in front of stone, meaning tablets of the stone, a specific kind of stone. And you need to read previous verses to see what kind of stone it was. It's so weird that in Hollywood, we have Moses coming down and he's got two gray tablets of concrete with Roman numerals on it. The Roman Empire hasn't even existed during this time. Why are the Roman numerals on there? Anyway, he's coming up with from tables of the stone. This was not gray concrete, but from the precedent, the sapphire stone. Here, Moses is coming down with two blue gems, clear as the heavens. Is that amazing? Verse 17, the sight of the glory of the Lord was like a consuming fire on top of the mountain in the eyes of the children of Israel. So Moses, verse 18, went into the midst of the cloud and went up into the mountain. And Moses was on the mountain 40 days and 40 nights. So you have here the outer courtyard. Here you have the holy place. And here at the top of the mountain, you have the most holy place experience where Moses goes as our high priest. Ezekiel had a vision of God in Ezekiel chapter 1, verse 26. Above the firmament above their heads was a likeness of a throne in appearance of a sapphire stone, a blue stone. That's why in Numbers 15, you have Moses saying to the Israel, verse 38, tell them to make tassels on the corners of their garments throughout their generations and to put a blue thread on the tassels of their corners. So this morning, I was wondering, what kind of tie should I wear? I'll wear my blue tie. They were to have the blue thread that went all around so that every time they saw this blue, they were reminded of the blue stone to keep the Ten Commandments, not through their own strength, but through the power of God. Revelation 17, verse 4, you don't have to go there, but the Bible says, the woman was arrayed in purple and scarlet and adorned with gold and precious stones and pearls and having in her hand a golden cup full of abominations and filthiness of her fornication. She had purple and red, but she did not have blue. She is an apostate church that looks like the Christian church, but does not keep the commandments. Very interesting, this blue. Now, 3BN, I gave you a slide. Can you present the slide right now? You gave a graphical parallel or illustration of the sanctuary experience and of Sinai. If you can show that right now, that would be great. Do you see that? Now, some of the details of the graphics are not perfect, but as described,
The brazen altar parallels the lamb slain

at Passover. The laver of water parallels Israel's baptism into the Red Sea. And then you have the holy place paralleling the foot of the mountain, and you have the most holy place with the top of the mountain. Now these two, this illustration, highlights two experiences. The Exodus from Egypt to Sinai is a real-life sanctuary for God's people. There's an outer courtyard with blood and water. God's people experience justification with the blood of the Lamb and the cleansing of water. Justification is that, that God declares you, you're good, you're clean, you're accepted. Just as there is light and bread and incense in the holy place, God's people experience light to be able to see the way, bread to have strength to walk that way, and the intercessory prayers of your priests to empower us to live like priests ourselves. This is called sanctification, and sanctification is holy living in real time in this present world. The sermon title is Out of Egypt, Justification. Your title to heaven. Getting out of sin by Christ's declaration and sacrifice for you. The sermon is entitled, Upon This Mountain, Sanctification, Your Fitness for Heaven, Developing Christ's Character and Becoming Self-Sacrificial Like Jesus Yourself. Three books I recommend to you that I highly recommend. Three small books, and I'm glad they're really small. Number one, Faith and Works by Ellen White. What a wonderful small little book that really clarifies all about justification. Book number two, called The Sanctified Life, small book, talks all about sanctification. Third book, what do you think it is? Steps to Christ, greatest book on righteous by faith. This year, I highly recommend into your hands those three books. Justification. Some of you are wondering, I'm not trying to use big words, but what is this justification? It's blood and water. It's cleansing. Sinful as we are, we can add nothing to the perfect righteousness of Jesus. Nothing of our works, our thoughts, our emotions, our actions can merit our salvation. We can't get sky miles to heaven. We can't get perk points, golden stars, dollars, credit to salvation. Christ was perfect alone. He was all sufficient, all perfect. His blood, his water, his incarnation, his obedience to the law, his death. He, the Lamb, made it happen, not us. It's all about Jesus. Amen. In Faith Works, page 19, Sister White says, there is not a point that needs to be dwelled more upon earnestly, repeated more frequently, or established more firmly in the minds of all than the impossibility of fallen men meriting anything by his own best good works. Salvation is through faith in Jesus Christ alone. In Signs of the Times, 1890, the blood of Jesus Christ was shed to atone for sin and to cleanse the sinner. We must take hold of the merits of Christ's blood and believe that we have life through his name. Let not the fallacy of Satan deceive you. You are justified by faith alone. Manuscript 46. It's called Justified by Faith. Very interesting. She writes, justification by faith is to many a mystery. A sinner is justified by God when he repents of his sins. He sees Jesus upon the cross of Calvary. Oh, what love, what matchless love. Christ, the Son of God, dying for guilty men. Sinners can be justified by God only when he pardons their sins, remits the punishment they deserve, and treats them as though they were really just and had not sinned, receiving them into divine favor and treating them as if they were righteous. I've skipped down here. There are thousands who believe in the gospel.

saying justification is, but you don't accept it and don't have that experience in your life. There is no, she continues, there is no saving faith that does not produce good fruit. God gave Christ to our world to become the sinner's substitute. The moment true faith in the merits of a costly atoning sacrifice is exercised, claiming Christ as your personal Savior, that moment the sinner is justified before God because he is pardoned. That moment, without feeling, without condition, without subsidiary actions, just mere exercise of your free will to claim Jesus, he is your Savior. More than 40 people should say amen in this house. Amen. Happy New Year, amen. Amen. But then we have sanctification, light and bread. Saving faith produces good fruit. This is transformation, obedience, change, and even that ugly word, perfection, meaning maturity, completion, becoming like Jesus. It's results. And some of you out there, I'm like, I'm practically minded. I just want results. I don't want this justification message. I want sanctification. I want change. I want to see change in me. I want to see change in you. I want to see the church change. I want to see change. There's good news for you too. Councils and Diets and Foods. Sister White says, page 165, sanctification is not merely a theory and emotion or a form of words, but a living, active principle entering into everyday life. It requires that our habits of eating, drinking, dressing be such as to secure the preservation of the mental, physical, and moral health, that we may be present to our Lord, we may present to the Lord our bodies, not an offering corrupted by wrong habits, but a living sacrifice, wholly acceptable unto God. Sanctification is not a work of a moment, an hour, a day, but a lifetime. It's not gained by a happy flight of feeling, but is a result of constantly dying to sin and constantly living for Christ. Wrongs cannot be righted, nor reformations wrought into character by feeble, intermittent efforts. It is by long, persevering effort, sore discipline, stern conflict that we shall overcome. Christ's Object Lessons 100, the scriptures are the great agency in the transformation of character. If studied and obeyed, the word of God works in the heart, subduing every unholy attribute. Now, the golden question this morning is this. You've learned that's the theoretical part that I laid down. But the golden question I ask you, GYC, on January 1, 2026, is this. Have you seen these two invisible experiences in your life? Justification and sanctification. This is a delicate balance, and I submit to you, many Adventists have not. Adventism has a history of wonked out imbalances. Heresy is orthodoxy with emphasis. You emphasize justification a little too much, you're a heretic. You emphasize sanctification too much, you're a heretic. And I'm not saying it's 50-50 either. But I look at it as this. I am a child of the 80s, and we grew up with cassette tapes. Amen? If you like books, you're a bookworm. But I like listening to tapes. I was a tapeworm. Thanks to American Christian Ministries. I love that ministry with all the tapes. We used to pay for good sermons because they were on tapes. Amen? If you said amen, you're old. Side A. Some have experienced justification only or justification emphasis syndrome, meaning they have not experienced the Passover or the Red Sea. They've only experienced the Passover and the Red Sea. They have not experienced the foothills of Sinai. There are some circles in Adventism where they have never heard a full, balanced gospel. They've never heard about sanctification. They've never heard about that God's power through the Holy Spirit can empower victory over known sins, can help stop addictions, can change your character to become like Jesus.

You can get victory over smoking, over pornography, over your temper. Jesus can help you. They've only heard that God forgives and that we'll be sinning the same known sins until Jesus comes. And maybe even heaven will continue sinning. This was my experience growing up as a Seventh-day Adventist. I never heard about sanctification. I thought we were Seventh-day sinners. We sin all 7 days. We ask for forgiveness. We do this in an Adventist kind of way. And we go back home and we do the same thing. Rinse and repeat until Jesus comes. And when Jesus comes, that's when it's game over. There are some circles of Adventism who go a step further and they try to eliminate all forms of sanctification in their zeal for justification. Again, heresy is orthodoxy with emphasis. They preach justification, not just salvation by justification alone, but the active elimination of any form of sanctification. This results in myriads of Adventists who are tired of cheap grace, who are tired of evangelical messages from the pulpit, who are tired of sin, who are yearning for freedom and victory, and but only hear about an affectionate and powerless God. This creates, very ironically and unintentionally, another type of Adventist experience that refutes this justification emphasis by re-emphasizing sanctification. Do you understand the pendulum effect this happens? Ironically, the experience that they're trying to avoid is the experience that they're creating. Side B. For those of you who have no idea what that is, you take the tape out and then you put it back in. And you got to push it in and press a button, a literal button. Side B, some have emphasized sanctification only, or sanctification emphasis, meaning they only know of Mount Sinai and they've never experienced the Passover or the Red Sea. There are circles in Adventism who try to kill all forms of justification by placing emphasis on your works, on results, on more consecration, more reformation, legalism, more holiness, holy living, standards without Christ, more results, more godliness in the name of practicality. They have a disgust for cheap grace, for fluffy sermons, for chicken soup messages, and they want the hard stuff, like an angry man at the bar wanting the liquor. Kind of a weird analogy. Sanctification entails holy living and becoming like Jesus, but some have made sanctification into behavior modification, especially in our Adventist schools, our Adventist parents, and Adventist churches. Because they've been burned by this behavior modification, they throw sanctification out the window and they completely rely on forgiveness under the term grace. Grace is both forgiveness and power, both undeserved. But in many circles, justification is connoted with grace only. Ironically, another class emerges that reemphasizes justification and expands the group they sought to eliminate. Other versions include those who insist that sanctification must come first, then justification. Welcome to Roman Catholicism and Adventism. There's those who say we need to be saved by justification and sanctification together. Salvation is provided by the justifying blood of Christ alone. This is a theological statement, and you can get into theology and work all that stuff out. But just as those saved from Egypt are led to the mountain, those who have experienced justification by faith should lead to sanctification by faith. It's the same thing, but we parse it out and we mix it around. It's not that we're saved because we've reached the mountain. We've reached the mountain because we've been saved. What I present to you, brothers and sisters, is regardless of how it's theologically articulated, the experience of justification and sanctification are both needed on the basis of the justifying blood of Jesus spilt at the cross, but justification first and sanctification next. This is what the sanctuary states. This is what the Exodus states. And if you're truly justified, sanctification will happen naturally too. Ellen White says, many commit the error of trying to define minutely the fine points of distinction between justification and sanctification.

They put their ideas in, and they make this confusing. But it's the same thing. We Adventists have made splitting justification and sanctification an art. Justification without sanctification leads to an attitude of not needing to be holy, a careless morality and a spiritual life that's superficial and casual. No growth happens. Sanctification without justification leads to a performance attitude where every little thing has a moral ramification, where my human thinking is often confused with the divine mind, and where we do things spiritually for those who are watching. No depth occurs, and eventually, because of both heresies, people leave the faith. And I submit to you, there are people here at GYC where this has experienced. Emphasizing sanctification or overcompensating one for another can go into, you know, legalism or antinomianism, or I would say Roman Catholic theology. Again, heresy is orthodoxy without emphasis. This morning, three things, feels like tonight, three things I want to three takeaways. Number one, are you still awake this morning? Number one, the sanctuary is the great balancer. Justification and sanctification are two necessary experiences, but must be in this order where justification is first, based on the justifying blood of Jesus. Then sanctification should follow. They're merely two sides of the same coin. If this is clear, please say amen. Amen. Number two, we find balance in the sanctuary. This is the gift that God has given the Seventh-day Adventist Church. Now, some of you may have had a horrible experience in Adventism. I'm sorry. Have you grown up as a legalist? I'm sorry. Have you grown up as an antinomianist? I'm sorry. That's not biblical Adventism. But it's not Adventism's fault. It's not the parents' fault. It's not the institution's fault. You'll find this unbalance in every other denomination, unfortunately. But what Adventism has, it is belief in the doctrine of the sanctuary that provides this balance. As God led his people through the wilderness of Mount Sinai, God seeks to bring humanity out of Egypt upon this mountain. What God desires is so that we build a sanctuary that he may dwell with us. The most primordial, the most core emotion, the most core force in the universe is God's love. And he merely wants to dwell with us. That coexistence is God's heart, but because of sin, not made possible. Ultimately, the sanctuary points to Jesus. Jesus provided the water and blood when he came to earth, outer courtyard. Jesus is the light, the bread, and our priest, the holy place. Jesus is our judge, our king, our high priest, the most holy place. He seeks to be united with us. And number three, let's get back to scripture. Do you base everything on your life experiences? Have you had a bad experience? I'm sorry. Have you had no spiritual experience? I'm sorry. But the experience, it comes from scripture. It is the contact point with the divine, and not just a superficial reading, not just a checklist, but getting into the verse. Seeing the invisible, Christ is leading us through each experience. And this morning, I have three questions. You don't have to stand up and you don't have to come to the front, but I'm going to ask that you raise your hands. Number one, have you had a justifying courtyard, Passover, Red Sea, all acceptance, Jesus on the cross experience first? How many of you would like to ask the Lord to deliver you from the oppression of sin and deliverance from its slavery? Say, Lord, get me out of Egypt. If you've never had a justification experience, or if you've grown up as only a sanctificationist, say, Lord, give me justification. Raise your hands. Raise your hands high. Say, Lord, see my hand. Keep your hands up. How many of you
can say, are you, I'm asking you, are you having a sanctifying, holy place, Sinai experience continually? Are you desirous to live?

like Jesus, want to ask him to shine his light in a customized way just for you, to give you bread in a customized way so that you have strength to walk that way, to be led by your high priest in a customized way? Are you desiring spiritual strength to live holy lives in real time? How many would say, Lord, help me stay on this mountain? Raise your left hand. Left hand, keep your hands up, hands up. My third question is this. How many of you need both? How many of you say, Lord, I have no idea what this Asian guy's talking about. Lord, get me out of Egypt. Lord, help me stay on this mountain. And Lord, I want to be on the mountaintop. Not the mountaintop of GYC. This thing will be done in 5 days, yes? But I want to be on the mountaintop with you. I'm going to ask that you raise both hands. We Adventists, we have a lot of truth, amen? And praise the Lord for all of it. But heresy is orthodoxy with emphasis. And you emphasize one little thing a little too much, you get a wonked out experience. But you keep your eyes on Jesus. Amen? And he gives you that experience. Say, Lord, give me Christological focus and balance this year. Pray with me. Father in heaven, you teach us with visual things like the sanctuary. You teach us with experiences like the Exodus. And we ask that you have mercy upon your people today. First of all, Lord, I ask that you bless all those who have been part of our fold and for whatever reason, through the mechanism of the pendulum, they've been knocked out of your way. Maybe it was too much justification, too much sanctification. Lord, I don't know what it is. Lord, we pray that in your mercy, bring them back to your fold. We pray for our brothers and our sisters. Pray for our children. Pray for our parents, our grandparents, and our grandchildren. Lord, bring them back. For those who are here in this house, Father, we ask that you have mercy for those who have risen their right hand. Lord, give us the justifying experience of Christ, of blood attributed on our behalf. Lord, may that not just be a mental thing, not a theological thing, not a verbal thing, but it may be a real heart experience that we have. And Father, give us no rest until we get it. For those of us who have risen our left hands, Lord, we ask for a strange portion of your Holy Spirit this year. May it be strange, Lord. The same truths, but convicted in a different way. Speak to us, vivify us, and help us to live holy lives. And Father, there's some of us here, we need both. Have mercy on us. We need Jesus. No matter how we parse it out, what theological terms we use, Lord, we ask for the sanctuary experience of Exodus. Help us to see these invisible things, we pray, in Jesus' name, and let everyone say,

As the United States Constitution was being adopted in Philadelphia in 1787, Ben Franklin was asked by a prominent woman of that city if the nation had a republic or a monarchy. He replied, "A republic, madam, if you can keep it." The new nation was an experiment in liberty, guaranteeing individuals freedom of speech, religion, assembly, and of the press. But the system the framers birthed 2.5 centuries ago could only work as intended if people acted with honor and integrity. Over time, we've seen liberty become license. Freedom of speech is a cover for indecency. The press is propaganda. Politicians quickly figured out they

0: could benefit at the expense of the people they represent. The American experiment with freedom is a display of the inevitability of human nature when left to itself, which is simply history repeating. God gave freedom to Adam and Eve. He didn't station an angry dog at the base of the tree of the knowledge of good and evil. He appealed to Adam and Eve's sense of right and duty and to their willingness to put others, in this case God and their posterity, ahead of themselves. And that went how it went. Selfishness is a monster we all must fight. Here's how Paul described the essence of a genuine Christian life. There is therefore now no condemnation to them which are in Christ Jesus, who walk not after the flesh, but after the Spirit. Romans 8, verse 1. The American experiment works when people live by God's principles and not selfishness. The same is true of Christianity. What selfishness does is it robs faith in God of its power. Surrender to God is the only way to success in society and in your faith in God. I'm John Bradshaw. It is written.
1: I remember the first time I heard it. It's not an easy place, this world, to hear about grace. It's an ungracious place. There are all kinds of obstacles and barriers. But I heard it that day. The preacher broke through. See, up until that point, I believed that God loved me because I was baptized and clean and now a member of His obedient church, which is all true. But I found out that day that God loved me even before that and that He's always loved me. He loved me before I took a step towards Him, and He has loved me even when I was His enemy. Enter grace. I felt lighter. I felt freer than I ever had before. And I determined then that I just wanted to help people feel the way I was feeling right now. And I've been doing it for 30 years. And I found a church who wants to do that for people too. The world lacks grace the way the desert lacks cool comfort in the summer. And here at Grace in the Desert, we worship and we fellowship based on one reason and one reason alone, is that God tells us that no one should miss or lack the grace of God. That's why Grace in the Desert is here. Peoria and Sun Cities, Grace in the Desert, where no one lacks or misses the grace of God.

0: 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The opinions and ideas expressed are those of the speaker. Viewers are encouraged to draw their own conclusions about the information presented.
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3: Hello, I'm Dr. James Markham, and welcome to the Ultimate Prescription. I'm so glad you're spending time with your day. There's lots of other programming you could be watching. You could be out there playing video games or in your social media doing all sorts of things, but I appreciate you being here, and I would like to think that you're here for a reason. So we're going to explore that today in an interesting health topic that affects many. Many people have or know someone that has breast cancer. Breast cancer is a very common malignancy that we're seeing throughout the world, and the way we handle it, the way we deal with it, the way the loved ones respond to it varies greatly. But what we do a little bit differently here on this program is we believe that there's a place for modern medicine. We believe there's a place for lifestyle, but the true healing, the true place to start is with our relationship with our Heavenly Father. That's the greatest healing miracle of all time, when we accept Him and enter a relationship and grow with that. That is the key to a health ministry. That's the key to health. And we want to focus on that.

0: going to start that with prayer and scripture. So Nana is my co-host today, and you met her earlier, and she has a lot to talk about. She's got a lot of experience this, mainly from a family member that's had this, and it's something that we need to talk about and figure things out. And if we have these problems, what are some ways that we can approach this? But we want to start out with approaching it from a biblical approach. So let's share a scripture and start in prayer.
1: Okay. So our scripture is taken from 1 Peter 5, verse 7. Casting all your care upon him, for he cares for you. Let's pray. Dear Father, you know this topic can be a hard one. God, you know the concerns and the anxieties, even by the word of cancer. But God, we are so thankful that we can cast all our cares upon you. And we ask that, God, that during this time that those out there will also understand that they can cast their cares upon you. Thank you, God, for this. In Jesus' name, amen.
0: Amen. Cancer, you know, it strikes fear in people's hearts.
1: It does.
0: You know, I will say, oh, you've had a heart attack, and that doesn't bother them too much. I can say, oh, you need an amputation. Oh, okay. You know, but I say you have cancer.
1: Right.
0: All of a sudden. And that just strikes fear in our hearts. And we're seeing in our society, the cancer rates now are increasing.
1: That's right. That's great.
0: So, you know, when we think about what cancer is, the DNA, the tumor suppressor genes, the cells that mutate and grow and take over organs and spread. We call that metastases throughout the body. And usually in cancer, it's a slower process, and it can be on someone's mind, in the back of their mind, for a long period of time. So first, I think we should start talking about, let's talk about how do we make the diagnosis of specifically breast cancer, and who should be the most concerned.
1: Okay. So usually we'll have ladies come into our office, and usually around the age of 40, that's the times that we're talking about mammograms. So that's just imaging that looks at the breast tissue, looks at for calcification. And from there, we can kind of, they have a grading system, whether something that's a high possibility there's cancer or low possibility based on the imaging, the images. But when they come before that, when they come into our office, we ask them about things like changes in the appearance of their breasts. So sometimes there'll be redness. I remember I had one client that it looked like she had like mastitis. Okay. And that's something that you can see with people who are breastfeeding. So they kind of played it off like, you know, it might just be an infection. But the challenge was that that person was not breastfeeding. So the thing is, why would they have that if they're not breastfeeding? Okay. So changes in the appearance of the breast, inversion of the nipples, any kind of abnormal discharge, feel any lumps and bumps. You know, a lot of ladies are doing self-examinations. So any kind of detection of any of those lumps, and not just in the breast tissue, but also under the armpits and whatnot. So once we establish that, I will do an exam, send them for imaging, and then whether it be we do ultrasound as well, but also mammogram. Okay. And if there's a suspicious lump, then they'll be recommended to get a biopsy. And basically what happens with the biopsy is that they actually take a piece of the tissue of the lesion and put it under a microscope and look at the characteristics. And through looking through the characteristics, they'll be able to tell whether it's cancer or not.
0: Okay, so a couple questions here.
1: Sure.
0: Are we still recommending for women and training them to do self-examinations of their breasts?
1: Well, there's a couple school of thoughts, but I still do.
0: Okay.
1: Just because I've had quite a few women that actually have come and detected something, and it brought awareness that we should actually do an evaluation. And for some people, it's not, because depending on the time of the month you do it. So especially when someone is still having menses or having a menstrual cycle, you want to stay away from the time around the menses because the breasts tend to be more lumpier. But it's good for women to be cognizant of their body.
0: So what women are more prone or at higher risk of developing

0: Who should even be more diligent about this?
1: Okay. So family history, that's number
0: Okay.
1: one. So first degree relative, so your mom, your sister, also grandparents. But if you have people in anybody in your family, definitely, I would
0: Okay.
1: say, to check for, to be more diligent. Women that have family members, even with uterine cancer as well, these kind of like these hormone sensitive cancers
0: Okay.
1: can come in tandem. When we look at cancer, we have to also look at what's the underlying cause, inflammation. So things that are going to increase inflammation are going to increase your risk of cancer. So things such as obesity
0: Okay.
1: increases cancer. Alcohol use. They find that even with women who take hormone replacement therapy, they also can have increased risks of cancer as well.
0: What about smoking? Is smoking still linked to that too?
1: Smoking definitely increases inflammation and whatnot. And it can change the
0: so really,
1: cells.
0: You know, everyone should pay attention to this.
1: Everyone
0: because
1: should.
0: It's pretty much something that we want to prevent it.
1: Absolutely.
0: Okay.
1: Absolutely.
0: So you mentioned imaging and breast self-exam. So let's say I'm a woman that finds a lump. You do an ultrasound on it and the CAT scan, and it's sort of, you know, it doesn't show us, you know, it looks like it's not malignant. Would you still biopsy that or would you keep an eye on it?
1: Well, you know, it kind of depends on the lady, their preference, right?
0: Okay.
1: So there's some, the thing is the most definitive way to say whether it's cancer or not is the biopsy.
0: Okay.
1: So for some women, they'll say, you know what, I'm just going to wait for 6 months, because sometimes there'll be recommendations on the reports.
0: Right.
1: Saying, you know, wait for 6 months, 3 months, or some women will be like, you know, I want to know now. So I really leave it up to the lady, to the female.
0: Now, what in your experience, what do most women choose? Is there any one path they choose usually, or is it, you know, because I would think, you know, I would be a little bit nervous if I had something that felt like a marble in there.
1: In our practice, I find a lot of people don't want to do the biopsy.
0: You know, okay.
1: Right? And there's different fears in terms of the biopsy and whatnot, if it is cancer, what the biopsy can do. So with that, you know, we educate, let them know the risks, the benefits, and then we just will follow up and do more imaging.
0: But it's definitely something people have to stay
1: monitoring.
0: Attuned to.
1: Definitely, definitely.
0: It's just like, I guess, anything in the body that, you know, you want to make sure things aren't changing over time quickly.
1: That's right.
0: Okay. Now, in people that you've seen that have had positive biopsies, do they tend to have a lot of other symptoms going on in your body? I know, for instance, you know, in the lung cancer patients, they tend to have cough. They're coughing up blood. They're losing a lot of weight. In the lymphoma patients, they have nodules throughout their body. Their bone marrow, they might come up anemia, other things that are going on. Do you see a lot of secondary symptoms?
1: I haven't really seen too many. A lot of times it's localized. But if it's something that has metastasized, if it's an advanced cancer, then we might see bone pain. Back pain, might see a cough because if it's gone to the lungs, sometimes we see confusion if it's gone to the brain. So a lot of times when we see those other symptoms outside the local area, sometimes where the concern is metastases.
0: Yeah. So if you are finding those and you know, this might have been going on for a while.
1: Right.
0: So it seems like in breast cancer, as well as any cancer, early diagnosis is important.
1: Absolutely. Absolutely. You want to, because the thing is, we still have, we can still have interventions that are, that we can actually remove it. We can actually remove it sometimes with surgical intervention. So the earlier it is, the more contained it is, the easier it is to remove it. And then that can decrease the risk of metastasis.
0: Right. So from the breast, I guess it would get in the lymph system and that would be bad news.
1: Right. And that's how it travels to different parts of the body.
0: Okay. Now, they mentioned on all these pathology reports of people that do have malignancy, they say things like estrogen and progesterone. What's all of that means? These receptors. What's that mean?
1: So basically what it's saying is that this, if it says estrogen positive or HER2 positive or progesterone positive, is just saying that these cancers are being fueled by estrogen, are being fueled by progesterone, by the HER2 and whatnot. So with that, we see that, again, a lot of times we'll see that things such as hormone replacement therapy can exacerbate. And that's why there's risk factors with this, because they have those receptors. The cancer cells have those receptors.
0: Okay. So one question that

0: comes up frequently is now that genetic testing has advanced. You know, we have the ability now to, I know you can send off your genetics to certain labs and they'll go through your all your DNA and say, you're at a risk for this disease, this disease, this disease, this disease. I don't know if it's good to know all about these, you know, especially the mental health diseases. You know, they can do that now. Of course, some of the heart diseases we like to know, especially if they've had a problem in their families. But what about, I know that we have genetics that can look for family history of breast cancer. When would you think that might be something to look into, these BRCH and those
1: types of things? So those tumor suppression, the mutation in those genes. I think that when we're getting this genetic testing, I think if, say, God forbid, someone has cancer, the testing is more for the family members. So the thing is, you have a lady who has cancer. If she wants to maybe let her family members know that if this is something that is a genetic thing, then that will also help other family members. And you know, it doesn't even have to be a female. It can be male as well that might have a, might have a mutation in this gene. So you get the testing and then you can, if you have a mutation, then you can let your family members know, I have this mutation. Check if you also do, because that will put you at higher risk for certain cancers, including breast cancer. Another reason why we would check with genetic testing is if someone has cancer, they get it very young. So the thing is, for the most part, we see that a lot of breast cancers are in are older females, but now we're starting to see that they're that younger females in their 30s and their 40s are getting these cancers, which we wouldn't expect. So the first thing we think about is there might be a mutation of these suppressor genes.
0: So I've heard of some cases where they get the genetic testing because it runs in their family at early ages. They find that they have the high susceptibility of maybe getting it someday, not that they will, but the higher chance. And they have prophylactic treatment with what seems sort of radical mastectomies.
1: Well, you know, the thing is, I think it's definitely a choice of the individual. But when we look at cancer, breast cancers, and those genetic mutations, that's not the only. It's not only limited to the breasts. So the thing is, if you have a mastectomy, if you have that gene, that suppress that mutation of that suppressor gene, you can also get cancers in other places. So one of the things I would say, I would recommend, if you don't want to go that route, how do you not turn on the cancer cells? So the thing is, we all have cancer cells. We all have cancer cells, and our body has an ability to defeat the cancer cells. But some of the things that prevent our body from getting rid of those cancer cells are things such as inflammation. So again, what can we do to decrease inflammation? Lifestyle.
0: So we hear about these built-in genetic cleanup things, these tumor suppressor epigenetics, that kind of thing that normally is functioning great. And we have lots of these cancers and our body cleans it up throughout life. We hear a lot about that in prostate cancer. Men have it and the body just doesn't take it and you know, they never, it never spreads, it never goes. So what can we do? Is there things that we can do? You mentioned it a little bit, lifestyle to help enhance our own innate body's immune system to help take care of these malignancies at a low level that might exist.
1: Okay, so one thing is diet. So eating a whole food plant-based diet, liking to, we would recommend for people to eat more fruits and vegetables. It has antioxidants. So the thing is, there's certain chemical reactions that increase inflammation, and those antioxidants help to minimize the damage of those chemical reactions.
0: And we, you know, we've mentioned in past programs about maybe soy even.
1: Exactly. So the thing is, what soy does, it binds to, it's a phytoestrogen. It binds to these receptors, and it actually stops the proliferation or the growth of some of these tumors.
0: Now, what do you think about an, a regular exercise program to help prevent and keep the tumor suppressor cells optimized?
1: Yes, we can definitely do that. And remember, we said that one of the risk factors of breast cancer is obesity. So exercise will help in terms of weight management, which decreases inflammation, which decreases the risk.
0: So it makes you wonder, Nana, that we see chronic disease soaring. obesity, hypertension, diabetes, all of these

0: lead to more serious situations, or can, you know, and you wonder whether this obesity crisis and the inflammation and the extra estrogen that's being made and whatever, the changes in the metabolism somehow is disrupting our innate immune system.
1: Right.
0: So we're losing the ability to take care of our bodies the way they were sort of designed to do when they malfunctioned.
1: That's right.
0: And that's why these rates are going up. And we're focusing a lot on early detection, which is good, and maybe even treatment, which is good. And we can talk about that a little bit later. But maybe our society should start focus on enhancing our own body's immune system to keep this from happening. And then when it does happen, have these cells that can help you out.
1: Exactly. Just thinking about how to fortify the immune system, sleep is a huge one. So it's at night, usually 10 to 2, where our body is, our immune system is actually replenishing itself. And as it replenishes itself, it allows us to make those different or different articles, proteins that actually help to suppress those tumors and those.
0: Well, I think another thing that a lot of people in improving their immune system and dealing with this is how you handle this.
1: Yes.
0: You know, and I see people sometimes, you know, some women will be diagnosed with breast cancer and it will be like a death sentence.
1: Yeah.
0: And it will be hovering them over constant 24/7.
1: Absolutely.
0: And then some people, you know, take it head on and say, I'm gonna be, you know, this, I'm gonna do this. And there's a big difference in how they respond.
1: Absolutely.
0: And you wonder whether some of the stress and anxiety that they're carrying with them and the subsequent inflammation, the cytokines might sort of hurt in their healing process.
1: Sure. Absolutely. Absolutely. The mind is very powerful, and we know that even certain thought processes can increase inflammation in the way our and can suppress our immune system. So for sure, we see this is that someone will be told that they have 2 weeks to live, and sometimes they don't even make it past a week. And the question is why?
0: Yeah.
1: What question is why? So
0: yeah. Now I know that you've had a loved one that's had cancer, and if a person has cancer, you know, of course, you know, we want to remove the cancer, especially if it hasn't spread. Okay. And the modern medicine end of it has lots of different options. There's lots of different controversies out there about how to handle this.
1: Sure.
0: If it's metastasized, but the specialist that does that is the oncologist.
1: Right.
0: But sometimes the oncologist doesn't incorporate everything else, I've noticed.
1: Right.
0: You know, they just focus on what they do.
1: Sure.
0: And especially in metastatic cancer, they don't necessarily cure it.
1: That's right.
0: So they knock it down, but they don't fix it.
1: Right.
0: And there's risk and benefits of every approach that need to be talked about with patients. But I want to focus on right now is being a caregiver. If someone out there might have breast cancer. How do you sort of care for them, especially when they're a loved one, without sort of falling apart yourself? What's the balance there?
1: Right.
0: So what would you recommend people that they do for someone that has a loved one that has this, they want to help them? You know, it's very, very fine line, especially if someone might not have a faith system, someone might have different views on these things. What would be some advice that you could give to the caregivers out there that might have to deal with these problems?
1: I think the first thing is to recognize and to empathize with your loved one, to recognize this is a hard diagnosis.
0: Yeah.
1: And a lot of times we have visions of we think of death.
0: Yeah.
1: So the person's going to go through some grieving, even the just by the diagnosis, they're anticipating a loss. So they're going to see that they're going to have ups and downs, mood changes. They're going to be optimistic one day, down one day. So if you can mentally prepare yourself for that, that would also be good so that you can respond. You can respond kindly when you see those things. They need a lot of love. They need a lot of love. They need reassurance that they are loved, right? And a lot of times when people get these diagnoses, they question.

0: They question their faith, they question God. And sometimes it's not that you have to give them a Bible study about who God is, but sometimes you have to show them who God is, right? So the kindness, the love, the attentions. And I one thing I would say is prayer.
1: Yeah.
0: Pray for them, but pray for yourself that you can be a light to them. I think one thing with caregiving that sometimes gets lost is that you focus sometimes so much on the other person that you forget about caring for yourself. And when you don't care for yourself, that it what happens that you end up not being able to be there for that person. And when you don't care for yourself, you end up being a little bit more irritable, a little bit more short, and then you're not able to give the love the way you want to. So, you know, sleeping, exercise, diet is important for the person with the cancer, but it's also important for the person who's caring for the person with the cancer.
1: Yeah. And I've seen some families that a diagnosis in the family, and they almost don't want to talk about it.
0: Sure.
1: You know, no, it doesn't happen. I'm not going to even talk about it.
0: Right, right. And I think that if you have a family member who's in that camp, mm-hmm. who doesn't want to talk about it, we have to recognize that sometimes people process things differently.
1: Right.
0: Let them know that when they are ready to talk about it, that you will be there. But know that everybody processes differently, but you might need to talk about it. So it might not be the best to talk about it with them if they don't want to, but maybe you need to talk to somebody else.
1: Keep the lines open.
0: Now, keep the lines open.
1: A lot of times this affects people's sexuality too.
0: Yes.
1: You know, and
0: yes.
1: their self-esteem.
0: Yes.
1: And, yes. But nowadays we do have, we have things like breast reconstruction mm-hmm. to help with that.
0: Sure.
1: And it's getting, from the modern medicine, it's getting safer and easier to do.
0: Mm-hmm.
1: So those are some options.
0: Those are options.
1: Out there.
0: Those are
1: but,
0: options.
1: So, there's a lot of different things that are out there, but I want us to focus again on our text for a few seconds
0: mm-hmm.
1: here today. It's in Peter, and it says, casting all your care
0: mm-hmm.
1: upon him, for he cares for you.
0: Yes.
1: But in that text, the biblical prescription, he wants us to cast this on him.
0: Mm-hmm.
1: He loves us.
0: Mm-hmm.
1: Because that's what he wants us to do. But before the text, the verse before that, it says, therefore, humble yourself
0: mm.
1: under the mighty hand of God.
0: Mm-hmm.
1: Now, listen to this, that he may exalt you or take care of you in due time.
0: In due time.
1: Mm-hmm. So the due time might be when he heals you in the twinkling of an eye.
0: Yes.
1: The due time might be through modern medicine.
0: Mm-hmm.
1: The due time might be in lifestyle changes. But who's in charge,
0: mm-hmm.
1: the ultimate physician, he's going to take care of you, that he might do this, a guarantee.
0: Right.
1: He's going to take care of you.
0: Right.
1: But it might not be the way you actually see it happening.
0: Right. And that's a hard pill to swallow. It's definitely a hard pill to swallow. But one thing that helps us swallow that pill is recognizing that his love for us is even more than we can even imagine.
1: Right.
0: And when he does things in due time, we have to believe that he is just, he loves us, and that he always has our best interests at heart.
1: Yeah,
0: that's hard. And the thing is, we have our ideas of what should happen, but he knows what's best for us. And that sometimes that can be challenging. And that's why the spending the time with God to understand who he is very important in this process.
1: And trust.
0: And faith.
1: And knowing who he is.
0: Knowing who he is.
1: And you can't get that without experiencing God.
0: You can't.
1: Through the word.
0: You can't.
1: Listening to him mm-hmm. in prayer, and the more inputs that we can put in mm-hmm. to change our brain,
0: yes.
1: the better our neural pathways and the thinking will be in handling these challenges,
0: mm-hmm.
1: and the better our actions, our words, and our ability to love other people
0: mm-hmm.
1: to actually help them to see what the benefits,
0: mm-hmm.
1: the physiologic benefits,
0: yes.
1: the eternal benefits
0: yes.
1: that come through these biblical prescriptions.
0: Mm-hmm. And that's not something that someone else can give you. Somebody,
1: right.
0: My experience will help you to see God, but you have to have your own experience. And as a caregiver, or as somebody who has experienced, cancer within a family or a patient, sometimes my prayer has been, a lot of times my prayer has been, allow that person to experience who you are for themselves. Because they have to have that.
1: Yeah.
0: No one can give that to you. Right. You have to have your own experience.
1: So this is a lot to think about, mm-hmm. but I'm just going to have a short prayer for those out there that might be struggling with this.
0: I think so.
1: Father God, I pray for your Holy Spirit and those that might be suffering or know someone with cancer, that you take their cares and help them to depend on you and you to be their ultimate treatment and the help in their times of trouble. And we trust you, Father, and we hope that this will motivate people to look to you for healing, Father. This is our prayer. Amen.
0: Amen.
1: Thank you for joining us today on The Ultimate Prescription. If you might have questions, give us a text or call.

0: name's Herschel Crippen. I didn't even begin to find the Lord until I was at my 70. Sorry for.
1: Hi, I'm Steve Wahlberg with White Horse Media, and it is my awesome privilege to be connected with Good News Television. About 30 years ago, I was as lost could be. I was living in the Los Angeles area, smoking marijuana, using alcohol heavily, staying out all hours of the night. I almost died. I have friends that are 6 feet under the ground right now, and they didn't make it. And then in 1979, I turn on a television program one day, and there was Christian TV. And somehow, in the midst of my darkness, God used that program to reach into my heart. And that began a process which eventually changed my life and led me to Jesus Christ. 30 years later, I'm alive. I'm on my way to heaven. I have a wonderful wife, two beautiful children, and I'm just as happy as a Christian can be. And that is the power of Christian television. And so I just want to encourage you to support Good News TV. It's doing a wonderful work. It is a channel for God's grace and His love and His blessing all over Arizona. It's changing hearts and lives. And I encourage you to pray for this channel, to uplift it in prayer, and to support it in any way that you can. God bless you, and thank you for partnering with us in Good News Television.

For over 50 years, Adventist World Radio has been sharing the love of Christ with people in the furthest corners of this dark world. 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Join me as we discover amazing stories from a bar in Tanzania to a rebel army in the Philippines. God's love and grace is hard at work. You will hear stories of tragic loss and unbelievable forgiveness from Mexico, and how in Japan, God used lay members to bring the spark of the gospel back into the fading work. First, let's journey to Tanzania and hear the story of one woman's small act of faith that led to the most unlikely of conversion stories. Rising above the Serengeti landscape is the tallest mountain in Africa, the majestic Mount Kilimanjaro. Surrounded by grazing gazelles, sleepy lions, and the elusive leopards, this land holds wonder and enchantment to excited tourists and the humble people who call it home. I am in Tanzania, and this is AWR 360.

Adventist World Radio was brought to Tanzania in 1993, making it the first non-government radio broadcast of its time. 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

0: in some way as well. One church decided to sponsor a 21-day sermon series called Rays of Hope. The pastor encouraged the members to use this radio program as a witnessing tool and to share the messages with their friends and family. Mama Miyembe took this to heart and began carrying her little radio with her wherever she went. Mama Miyembe had a garden, and her garden was located close by the town's bar. Daily, as she attended to her plants and vegetables, she set down her radio and turned up the volume. Inside the nearby bar, the owner, named Elijah, began to listen and take interest.
1: I was so intrigued with what I heard coming from the radio in the garden, I decided to find the channel on my radio so I could hear it better.
0: So while Elijah was serving his customers, he was also listening intently to sermons from the Rays of Hope program. Soon he was not the only one listening. The drunkards who daily came by started to listen and ask questions. Finally, Elijah suggested they meet together and listen to the radio instead of drinking. And they all agreed. The owner and his customers began meeting with their Bibles and radio. And as the AWR program presented Bible-based messages, the men discovered precious truths they had never heard before.
1: At the end of the 21-day series, I decided to give my life to Jesus and was baptized. Along with 20 of my customers, it was a joyous day.
0: After their baptism, this new little congregation decided to change their bar into a place of worship instead. They meet together every Sabbath to sing praises and study the Bible. Mama Miyembe often joins them with a heart full of joy for what God was able to do through her.
1: I am so thankful for AWR and for the messages of hope that saved us.
2: Is this not an amazing testimony to the power of the gospel? 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
3: My first husband beat me. My second husband was hunted by drug dealers. What hope did I have left?
2: How many times have you been amazed at what God can do with a broken heart? We have a story today that you won't want to miss.
0: With its stunning historical past and beautiful cities, Mexican culture has deep, proud roots. But behind the smiles, many are suffering. Maria lived a life of fear because of her husband.
4: I'll beat you if I want to.
0: She suffered beatings all the time. And to make matters worse, her husband was a preacher.
3: Then I learned that he was having an affair, which led to him losing his job.
0: She left him, and her heart became bitter. She left the church, vowing never to return. A few years later, she started to date another man who treated her kindly and lovingly.
3: We married and had two precious children.
0: sometime later.

Later, her husband, who was a police officer, found a huge shipment of drugs and promptly turned it in. The drug dealers tracked him down to retrieve their product. When the bribes failed, they threatened to kill him. He refused because he knew how much pain and suffering those drugs would cause the

0: A week later, my life came crashing down again. As my husband opened his door, many machine guns fired at our car.
1: Despite being hit, he dove back into the car and covered his wife to protect her.
0: With his dying breath, he asked me to take care of our precious children.
1: After such a tragic event, she sank into deep despair. She lost her will to live, and to make matters worse, she had also recently lost her mother. She desperately wanted them both back. Depression began to set in, and in her despair, she began to explore spiritualism, trying to communicate with her mother and her husband who had passed away. But instead of feeling better, things got even worse.
0: Each day, I considered killing myself.
1: One day in her darkness, her phone lit up with a message from her sister. She had sent an AWR evangelistic sermon on her phone. She decided that with nothing else to do, she would listen. As she heard new things, she became interested and wanted to learn more. She continued to the next Bible sermon, which covered what happens when you die.
0: I became deeply convicted by this message.
1: She got on her knees to pray to God. She prayed for hours, seeking His guidance. She prayed until God's peace came into her troubled heart. As she got up, she realized that the next day was the Sabbath, and she knew she had to return to church.
0: Every time I thought about church, the devil always reminded me that my husband, a pastor, beat me. And that thought always stopped me. But after my prayer, the devil's words had no power.
1: She faithfully attended every week with her children, and the messages gave her such peace that on many days, she would play the sermons nonstop all day long. And then the Lord presented her with one last battle.
0: My heart became troubled as God impressed me to forgive those I've hated for so long.
1: As she struggled, tears came to her eyes. These are the people who destroyed her life, who caused her so much pain. But then she gave it all to God. She found the number of her ex-husband and even reached out to the killers of her second husband.
0: I wrote to them saying, "I forgive you." And then I asked if they wanted to hear Adventist World Radio's messages of hope.
1: Some of the killers expressed amazement and started listening, and her former husband has returned to church.
0: In my own strength, I had no power to overcome such grief. It was thanks to God's love and Adventist World Radio's messages of hope and truth that I am whole again. I praise God for keeping His eye on me.
2: 2 Peter says, "The Lord is not slack concerning His promise, as some men count slackness, but is long-suffering towards us, not willing that any should perish, but that all should come to repentance." 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Will you answer the call?
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0: is still something I enjoy today. One thing I like about radio is radio waves can go everywhere. 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They can get into countries with closed borders. So your signal gets there one way or the other. 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
1: Isn't it amazing to see what God has been doing through cell phone evangelism? Join me as I travel to Japan to see how God can use anyone who fully trusts in Him. Adventism in Japan has been stagnant. In the last 30 years, the average total membership has been about 14,000, and recently there has even been a slow decline. Can anything be done to reach the Japanese and turn this around? Stay tuned. This is AWR 360. With its 6,800 islands, hosting over 126 million people, Japan is the second most populous island country in the world. Also known as the Land of the Rising Sun, its cities are full of technology, culture, and history. And I was surprised to see a familiar face.
2: I am here in the center of Tokyo, looking at the Statue of Liberty. This is symbolic of how the Japanese incorporated American culture. In the years following the war, many turned to Christianity. Japan was ripe for Jesus. In the 1950s, Adventist Radio started its first broadcast in Japan. Because of its focus on evangelism, Japanese membership was growing. With evangelism going strong, the church grew, but then Japan took a different turn. Prosperity and luxury began to dominate.
1: Now there are only 14,000 Adventists in this great land. Many wonder if evangelism still works. AWR 360 sought to inspire them by inviting them to preach in the Philippines. That way, they could return to Japan and do the same there. So the call to preach went out. Who would answer? Meet Emma. She is not a preacher or has done any public speaking. This event is completely out of her comfort zone. One day after church, there was a call for volunteers to preach in Mindoro, Philippines. At first, she wanted to go, but then her heart sank and doubt filled her mind. She figured that only pastors and elders could preach. But after much prayer, the Holy Spirit impressed her. She walked up to the pastor and said, "I want to preach too." In preparation, she prayed every day for divine help on the trip. As Emma was praying, the Holy Spirit was hard at work on other hearts. Meet Ivy. At an early age, her parents divorced, and as a result, she grew up with a void in her heart. She hoped romantic relationships would fix her, but eventually they would always fail. Ivy is not the type who tells others how she feels or that she is hurting. She hides it inside. But her sister took notice and suggested she spend a week with God. During this time, she devoted herself to Bible study and prayer. She then realized she had been avoiding God, the one who could make her whole again. She went back to church determined to serve God. The pastor was inviting people to join AWR in preaching in the Philippines. She saw this as a sign from God and signed up immediately. She then prayed every day in preparation for the meetings. AWR invites all to preach. The gospel is not to be proclaimed just by the pastors, but by those who know Jesus and trust in Him. People like Sachiko. She lives in Tokyo and knows the importance of evangelism. She grew up a Buddhist, but its teachings always confused her. Then she had an opportunity to visit America, and she saw something that changed her life forever. She stayed with an Adventist family, and she observed them regularly feed the homeless. Their self-sacrifice caused Sachiko to look up at the sky and ask, "Who is this God and His love for man?" She was determined to know the God of these Adventists. When she returned to Japan, her faith was tested. she became pregnant with her